0: According to Axios, both sides have agreed to pause the fighting and resume talks in Qatar. Rescue crews are in a race against time to save survivors of the earthquakes in Venezuela. Other countries are stepping in to help.
1: American rescue teams are here from Florida, California, and Virginia. The U.S. Embassy tells Fox the Trump administration will be here for Venezuela as long as it takes.
0: Fox's Matt Foy in Caracas. The number of dead now confirmed at over 1,400. 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
6: It happens all the time. It's why I try like hell. It's impossible to win all the battles, but I try like hell in life to remove expectations. I think expectations, they can ruin just about anything. A good meal, a good movie, a good relationship. I mean, expectations, when they're too high, then it just opens up the whole world to disappointment and a dud. As we broadcast live from the Fox Sports Radio studios, let's talk about this Giannis trade, because you and I and every other sports media personality has been talking about it off and on for what feels like 3 to 4 years, honestly. And I don't know exactly about the destination. I don't know about the timing. I don't know about the return. But, man, when you talk about something for 3 years, this to me gets filed under, That was my reaction when Giannis finally got traded to the Miami Heat last Monday. Hello, Ephraim Salam. How we doing?
7: I'm good, man. How you doing?
6: I'm good.
7: Good.
6: I'm good. I'm so glad to be here with you right now. I had flight stress today. I had flight stress. I didn't even let you guys in on it because I didn't want to stress you out. And actually, you're really hard to stress out anyway, so it wouldn't have mattered. You're the guy who earlier this year I had technical difficulties, and you're like, whatever, I'll do the show by myself. And so, I knew you were fine. But we had a flight today. We were down to see my parents for their 60th wedding anniversary.
7: Wow.
6: 60!
7: Yes.
6: And they sort of still like each other even. It's crazy.
7: I mean, at this point, what's the use? I mean, like each other, not like each other. It doesn't matter.
6: It's like we don't even know what else we would do.
7: Like what are you going to do without each other?
6: What are you going to do?
7: Nothing.
6: 60 years, get some cocktails, have a dinner. We had a wonderful time. But we're flying back. And so this is one of those flights where right away I'm like, this better be on time or else I got to have plan B, C, and D ready.
7: Oh, and the then, skin of your teeth flight.
6: Well,
7: huh?
6: We were just like, we left a little room.
7: A little wiggle.
6: Right. And then the airline used the wiggle. But this was like, we're on time. We're loading. We're getting on the plane. Everything's on time. The plane's here. We're all loading. And then we get on the plane and what's happening? Why are we still sitting here? And then they come on that little intercom and start using words that you don't even understand what to, because they start speaking their own language.
7: Yep.
6: Don't worry, everybody. It's just a small delay. We're waiting for a code for the gizmo-gizmi-dukaduke. And just stand by. We'll be leaving shortly. And I hate shortly because airlines think shortly is anywhere between 5 minutes and 10 days. And so we're sitting there. I did have to finally fire off a text to our boss, Scott Shapiro. I said, hey, I'm on a tarmac. Why don't you get your plan B ready? And then I did that purposely because I'm like, this will work. If I text Scott, The gizmo is going to show up.
7: The doohickey-ma-jig.
6: The doohickey's going to happen, and the thingamajig is going to get in the air, and that's what happened. And so here we are, and I'm just thrilled to be here talking with you right
7: that's
6: now.
7: That's good. I'm glad you guys. What, is it a long flight? Or are you
6: No. We're just down in Orange County.
7: Oh yeah,
6: we're down in Orange County, and down near you. Plan B was.

0: I just get in a car and drive up to
1: come
0: you.
1: Come here. Yes.
0: But I was on the tarmac when the thing happened, so now I'm stuck. But anyway, we're here. I'm happy to be here. I thought the Giannis trade was a total bore. What'd you think? Right? Right? Well, like, what
1: remember, was that? Remember we talked about it, right?
0: Yes.
1: And remember it was either a week ago or a week and a half ago, and I said, we're all looking at this trade like Giannis is trying to find somewhere to go to win a championship or compete for a championship. And I said, I don't know about that.
0: Yep.
1: Because he has a championship. He's been two-time MVP of the NBA. His brothers all have championships. You know, one courtesy of the Lakers and the other courtesy of him. And so I'm like, he's been in the league for as long as he's been in the league. It's Milwaukee. Miami sounds nice. Miami sounds like a better standard of living. Miami sounds like my family would be happy in Miami. Miami sounds like I don't have to go vacation there.
0: Mm-hmm.
1: I can just wake up there. And don't get me wrong, it's in the East. Miami has shown as an organization they can compete in the East even when they don't have the talent per se as other top teams in the East. Okay. That sounds like a deal. That's where I want to go. And us as consumers, us as media personalities, us as fans, we tie all great players into one train of thought. I must consume championships. I must go get as many as I can. You know who else falls into this category? KD. KD falls into this category.
0: Mm-hmm.
1: Right? Or why else would he leave Golden State? They could have won two more, at least.
0: Yep.
1: All right? And so they decided to go to Brooklyn with no history of winning, but he wanted to play with his friends, whether they won or not. They got to be together. They laughed and said, we don't need a coach. You know, maybe we'll all coach, including Steve Nash. We'll all be the coaches. Two teams later, now he's in Houston. Okay, in a Western Conference where they have zero shot at winning anything. But he's happy. He's in Houston. He was in Brooklyn. He's good. He was in Phoenix.
0: Or maybe he's not happy. I mean, I don't
1: either
0: know.
1: Way.
0: Right, burner accounts.
1: He's
0: and,
1: picking
0: you know, but
1: places.
0: Yes. Yep.
1: Not based on I must win.
0: Correct.
1: And look, Giannis is a phenomenal player. Will Miami be better? Yeah, we still got to find somebody to shoot the ball.
0: I'm not convinced of that, but go ahead.
1: We still have to find somebody to shoot the ball. There are no outside shooters on the roster that we know of that can shoot at a high clip that you need. Right? Tyler Herro was that guy. He's gone. Spruce was that guy a couple years ago. He's gone. So they still got to figure some things out. They got power forward locked up. They got the front court locked up.
0: Sure do.
1: And there's still wiggle room, but his standard of life has changed. It's better. Now when he's coming outside, it looks a little bit different than he coming outside in Milwaukee. So for me, when Miami shot to the front, I was like, oh, this is different. This is something else. This is something else. It wasn't like he was going to Miami to join D-Wade or Bosh or you know, send Giannis right over there. Giannis wouldn't have been happy, even though they would have been an odd-on favorite to come out of the West. That's not what he was looking for. He was looking for Star Island, jet skis and boats attached to the back of the house, some of the best shopping and food and Greek Greek presence better than any other country, any other state in the country.
0: Has Milwaukee cut his brother yet?
1: They won't be signed back. Right, it was a Bleacher Report thing. Okay. Neither one of them will be signed back. And they're not.

0: going to Miami. So
1: I just wanted to check on that.
0: That experience is it, like, I knew he wasn't going to be able to strong arm Pat Riley into bringing his, but Pat Riley's right. like, yeah, bro, we're not doing that.
1: I mean, look, I'm not going to pretend to know Giannis, but if you further what you're talking about, there to me, there are now breadcrumbs on this person who has largely spent his entire NBA career being beloved, sought after, don't know too much criticism that's ever really come in the direction of Giannis, but let's look at the breadcrumbs here. Quite frankly, I think there's pretty good intel that behind the scenes he's been telling the Bucks for at least two seasons it's time to trade me.
0: Gotta go.
1: They haven't. He's always passive aggressive on the back end. When he didn't go anywhere at the deadline, he sent out that tweet about, I'm going to paraphrase, it was something along the lines of, I don't know, legends don't chase. Something.
0: Whatever, what, yes.
1: Whatever you're talking about.
0: Malarkey.
1: Right. You strong-armed an organization into signing two of your brothers. Now you get sent to a place that, let me do an exercise with everybody. Let me read you a group of names. This will sound random for a second. At the end of it, you'll get an idea of what I'm doing. But as our listeners cruise around in their life this evening on a Sunday, Ryan Conwell, Trey Donaldson, Simone Fontecchio, Myron Gardner, Vladislav Golden, Keshad Johnson, Nikola Jovic, Trevor Keels, Pell Larson, Drew Smith, Jameer Young. And then we get to a couple names you may know. Davion Mitchell, Norman Powell, Andrew Wiggins, and Bam Adebayo. That's his supporting cast. And that, my friends, is not, capital N-O-T, a contender. Now, I don't actually have, I'm with you. I don't have anything against this. You're a human being. Be happy. If Miami makes you happy, yay. Yay, Miami. I don't care if you don't want a championship. I don't care if you don't care. I don't even really buy one of the statements you threw out there about how we've seen Miami contend in the East before when they've had lesser talent. We've seen them go on weird, random runs in the playoffs, but they've never been one of the top two or three teams. Not since LeBron and Wade. They've never had a great season. So, like, the idea that Jimmy Butler got hot for 4 weeks does not tell me that Miami is just always this awesome organization. They're well run,
0: yeah,
1: well coached, sure.
0: They very rarely miss the playoffs or the play-in.
1: Right, but, like, so they're very rarely out of the top 10 out of 16.
0: Right,
1: like,
0: yeah.
1: Yay. That's not that great, and I don't think this is going to be that great. But if you're happy, cool. I'm just here to say the whole trade was kind of a yawn after too much buildup.
0: Yeah, because we wanted a splash. We wanted, oh, this is going to change the prognosticators' order of things. Whether it's Western Conference, Eastern Conference. We wanted, because that's our job. We want to talk salaciously about about what's to come. And, ooh, this can do this. And this doesn't do any of that for us. This doesn't do it. That's why it was like a blip. It was like, boop, boop. People were talking more about the LaMelo Ball trade, even though it's a little bit more recent, than the Giannis trade, because that actually has an opportunity to be something. And so they're over there. And look, the East is going to be the East. What will the Pacers look like next year? This coming up year with Halliburton back. What will the Atlanta Hawks look like? Will they get better? What will the Detroit Pistons look? They're questions. We don't know what those teams will look like. We do know what the top two teams in the West are going to look like.
1: Yes, we do.
0: Sledgehammers.
1: Yes.
0: To everyone stepping up.
1: With a lot of regular hammers right behind
0: you. You have a lot of teams trying on the West. Their whole mission, and this is how the league goes. Once a team has shown a style of basketball that's worked and is going to continue to work, teams now scramble to try to meet that. They try to match that.

0: So now everybody on the West is looking for size because the Spurs have the size. So much so, OKC had the size, and they went and got more size.
1: Right. Yep, they sure did.
0: The Spurs drafted two almost 7-foot guys in the draft. OKC went and got the tallest player in the draft and maybe the second tallest in the league to pair with two other 7-plus footers. That's what's happening on the West Coast. In the East Coast, look how many small guards got drafted. Guards under 6'2". There was a run on them. Why? Brunson. It's the Brunson effect. Now you're not looking for size or overall athleticism. You're looking for bucket getters. Can you get a bucket? That's what it's easy to see how things are going to shift. That's what's happening. Because what you have to do first is you got to clean up your conference before you even think about the finals.
1: Mm-hmm.
0: And that's what, this is size movement going on right now in the West. Because Victor Wembanyama's not going anywhere.
1: Yeah,
0: Chet Holmgren's not going anywhere.
1: Yep. You got to battle. Don't even forget, Jokic is still there.
0: Nikola
1: too.
0: Jokic isn't going anywhere.
1: Right. This is just a prognostication, but as I look at the East, and it's hard to say right now, free agency hasn't even begun. Who knows? Kawhi Leonard could be a Raptor by the time we're off the air. I don't know. But when I look at what I think that East is going to look like, I don't even know if Miami knocked themselves out of the play-in tournament yet.
0: I don't see it either.
1: Ooh, we're going to struggle to get to six.
0: Yeah, shot. You got to be able to shoot jump shots, man. Everything can't be at the rim. It won't be at the rim.
1: No, that's not. It's not basketball in 2026. All right. So there's much more to say on that. Brandon Ayuk is going to have a role on the show tonight. That's for sure. But also coming up next, I really do. You made a statement in there that I'd love to dig into more, and you said that the LaMelo Ball trade will have a bigger effect on the actual NBA landscape. So let's talk about that coming up next with Ephraim Salaam. I'm Mark Willard. This is Fox Sports Radio.
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6: Here's your updated 570 WNEX forecast. An upper-level ridge will be in place here over the Great Lakes tonight, and it's expected to move awfully slow to the east gradually here into next week. And this is going to mean the possibility of some active weather across the region and also some big-time heat, as we do have heat advisories and extreme heat warnings in effect across parts of the region, as high temperatures at least all the way through the 4th of July weekend could get well into the 90s with some 100s in spots. And overnight lows generally be awfully mild as well, mainly just falling into the 70s, maybe some upper 60s at times. We'll also see some showers and storms at times, as we'll be in a favorable upper level southwesterly flow, in which we could see a series of disturbances track across parts of the region. I'm Phil Jensko on 570 WNEX. Right now it's 93.
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0: 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And then, boom, there's all the best videos. They're going to show up from all the shows. Give us a little thumbs up icon, comment, let us know the takes you agree with and those you don't. 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What'd you think of Melo to the Wolves?
1: Talk to me. Caught me off guard a little bit.
0: A little bit.
1: But I understand what Minnesota is trying to do.
0: Can you explain it to me, please?
1: Yes. So for the last couple of years, they've made a couple deep runs outside of this year, deep runs into the playoffs. They've went up against better teams.
0: Yeah.
1: Right?
0: I'll go with that.
1: No, they've gone up against better teams. And a lot of the onus has gone on.

0: on the shoulders of who? Anthony Edwards.
1: Sure.
0: Right? A couple years ago, he, you know, got him to the Western Conference Finals. They lost to Luka. And he just, he had to work on his outside shooting. I think he was shooting in the high 20 percentile in threes. And then he didn't have a go-to spot, right? Every great player has a spot, right? You look at KD, his mid-post, 15-foot jump shot off the dribble. That's all day long. LeBron, back to the basket, left side of the court, his fadeaway. That's his go-to shot. It's going to... You look down the list of great players, Kareem, the hook. Everybody has a spot. When things aren't going well, you go to your spot. And he worked on that. He worked on that. He worked on getting better. The next year they come and they go to the Western Conference Finals again. And then, oh, they get put out again. And then this past year, it just, he gets hurt. The other kid, the other young kid gets hurt.
1: Talking about DiVincenzo got hurt. Yes.
0: DiVincenzo got hurt, but then the other guard with him.
1: He's going to be hurt.
0: Yeah, the other young guard with him got hurt. And then,
1: talking about Dosunmu?
0: Yes.
1: Okay.
0: Dosunmu got hurt, missed some games. And then the onus was on Jaden McDaniels. And he showed that he can not only score offensively, but continue to be that defensive threat he's made his reputation on. He's now become a both sides of the court player. But you need him for defense in a West where you got to have strong wing defenders. Okay, so who's going to pick up the slack? Obviously, it wasn't Julius Randle. He was too up and down, too sporadic, too we're not quite sure what we're going to get. All-star player, all-star caliber player that sometimes doesn't show up as an all-star in big moments. It's happened. It's like that in his career. So what do you need? You need energy. You need someone that can take the ball out of Anthony Edwards' hands, especially late in the games, and allow him to not only rest, but allow him to be the recipient of the double team, of the driving kick. They haven't had that point guard on their team. And having LaMelo Ball now, who's going to handle the majority of the ball, well, all of the ball handling duties, it frees Anthony Edwards up to be as athletic as he can be without having the ball stuck to his hands. That makes them a formidable backcourt, because now you got a problem, because you got two guys who can really give you 30. You still have the defensive player of the year, four-time defensive player of the year in Rudy Gobert. You lose Naz Reid. They're not done yet with this offseason. But what you do is you have two 30-plus point scorers on your roster right now in a crowded West where you're going to have to put points up.
1: True, all true. The front court will be, what, McDaniels and Gobert?
0: For now.
1: And LaMelo and Ant. That's a lot of people that like the ball in their hands.
0: That's true.
1: And it sort of feels maybe a little cut from the same cloth in terms of approach. You know, like all teams, and I'll prove it to you. I'll prove it to you right now. All teams need to be able to willfully share the ball. The same way we do with Steve DeSager.
0: Mm. Perfect pass.
2: And a good evening to you, gentlemen. And we have golf news right off the top.
1: Let's go.
2: They're going to have to return to the course in Connecticut tomorrow morning for a playoff.
1: Whoa!
2: Scottie Scheffler comes through with a clutch putt on 18. He finishes in a tie in regulation with Victor Hovland at 21 under par. There had been a weather delay in Connecticut at the Travelers during this final round. Colin Morikawa, he finished one shot back after shooting one. He didn't know he'd be a part of a playoff or not, so he's in the clubhouse swinging a club hole after hole, watching TV, and then finds out on 18, nope, they're better than I am, going home. Victor Hovland was two back at the time of delay and then took the lead.

0: Sweden. He also is at 21 under par with Scheffler. So those two in a playoff in the morning, Monday.
1: I'm so glad you brought this up, Steve, right out of the gate, because the Giannis trade that we just talked about off the top is very much like Monday finishes in golf. It's just like, wait a minute, we wait 4 days of this, and now you're going to finish this while we're at work tomorrow and no one's watching?
0: And it's going to be done in 10 minutes on the Golf Channel.
1: Seriously.
0: NBC is done with all of it. You know, NBC was supposed to have Sunday Night Baseball also with Yankees at Red Sox tonight, and this went over an hour's worth because of the delay until they could finally finish this fourth and final round in Connecticut. And then they come to Fenway Park, and there's literally been no hits after 3.5 innings. And now the Red Sox have taken a 2-0 lead over the Yanks. It's bottom of the fourth. Sonny Gray is throwing a perfect game through four with four strikeouts, Boston's starting pitcher. Well, to the World Cup, round of 32 started with one game in Los Angeles, and Canada won it to advance. 1-0 over South Africa on a goal in the 92nd minute. And the goal was by Steven Eustachio, who now plays for LAFC in Major League Soccer. Canada will now face the winner of Netherlands versus Morocco. The group stage ended in thrilling fashion late Saturday. They are now in the knockout stage when every game's winner advances and every loser is out. No tie games. It's like a March Madness bracket now. And Monday through Friday this week, it's three games per day, including Monday's Brazil versus Japan in Houston. Mexico hosts Ecuador on Tuesday night. The next U.S. game is Wednesday night against Bosnia and Herzegovina in the Bay Area. The winner Wednesday will face the winner of Belgium-Senegal. Just looking ahead here, the U.S. does not have a good history head-to-head against Belgium. In fact, we already played them in March of this year and lost 5-2 to Belgium in Atlanta, even though Belgium played its backup goalie that day. The Americans, in fact, have lost six straight head-to-head against Belgium, including in a World Cup round of 16 where we were beaten in overtime by Belgium in 2014. Upgrade your FIFA World Cup 2026 setup. Build it like Beckham from living room to lawn with the Home Depot and take the fast free delivery assist. The Home Depot official FIFA World Cup 2026 supporter, subject to availability. In the WNBA, there was a 4 overtime game today. It took over 3.5 hours. Washington beat expansion Portland 124-123. Minnesota 85-77 winner at Dallas. Coach Cheryl Reeve tied the league record for most career wins in the regular season, 379. She was just inducted into the Women's Basketball Hall of Fame. Las Vegas a 107-99 victory at Chicago. Asia Wilson 30 points, 15 rebounds. The Charlotte Hornets have reportedly traded Miles Bridges to the Suns for Grayson Allen. NASCAR's road race went to Shane Van Gisbergen at Sonoma. Chase Briscoe finished second. And among the ball games today, the Phillies won at the Mets 5-4. Kyle Schwarber hit his 30th home run of the season. The losing pitcher for the Mets, who fired their manager this weekend, Kodai Senga, is now 0-7 with an ERA over 9.
1: Oof.
0: Cleveland with 5 runs bottom of the 8th, edged Seattle 6-5. Kansas City won at the White Sox 5-4, but the White Sox, they have been alone in first recently in the AL Central, and they have already won more games this year than they did the entire season a couple of years ago. The Cubs had only 4 hits, but they won in 10 innings at Milwaukee 4-3. Houston won in 10 innings at Detroit 7-5, beating closer Kenley Jansen. Tampa Bay 5-1 over Arizona. Yandy Diaz of the Rays left with a strained shoulder, but he thinks he'll be okay. The win to Drew Rasmussen, who I assume will be in next month's All-Star game. 6 scoreless innings. Rasmussen of the Rays gave up only 3 runs in the month of June in 5 starts total. Wins for the Dodgers and Angels, and the Giants defeated Chris Sale and Atlanta 3-2, even though Sale had 10 strikeouts in his 6 innings. Back to you.
1: Okay. That Giants game there at the end. Robbie Ray doing a nice job of advertising himself for anybody who would like a left-handed starting pitcher for the second half of the baseball
0: season.
1: Not
0: a month to go until said trade deadline.
1: Yeah, not till it's in August.
0: It is. It's past the 31st now, yeah.
1: Yeah, yeah.
0: Business days and all being what they are.
1: I don't want to ruin anything that you've got planned for later in the night.
0: Feel free.
1: But Steve, I was reading this weekend about these what appear to be more than just proposed, but to a certain degree agreed upon rules for basic

0: A whole new structure to the PGA Tour. Yeah, did you see all this?
1: I did. Okay. 2 tiers and all of that.
0: Have you seen this, Ephraim?
2: I have not.
0: So it's basically going to be like a big league and a minor league, and you can't enter into the other one, and there's going to be like relegation and stuff. So if you're on the big tour, but you don't play well enough, you go to small tour.
1: Yeah, this is not for next year, starting in 2028, they say.
0: It's pretty damn interesting. I mean, like, it's too much to go through, but Tiger Woods was one of the chair people for the group that put all of this proposal together.
1: And they have a new CEO now, so that's good. Try some things. Did you notice the purses? I thought of us.
0: Yes.
1: This show. As soon as that came up.
0: Yes. I did think of us. I mean, I think of us a lot, but I did. I thought of us, and the purses are going to be... large.
1: $20 million for events in the so-called championship series.
0: Wow. And limited spots to get in. So, like...
1: It was used to be only LIV Golf had something that gargantuan. Now, can we just say in advance, years from now, when people look back at the influence of LIV Golf...
2: It worked.
1: Back when it used to exist, you know, that kind of thing? Exactly. It worked. It spurred the existing monolith to do something. This is what's great about the United States of America in general. If there's competition makes it better for the fans, better for the regular person. If there's more than one gas station in your town, guess what? Companies have to compete against each other for your business.
0: Yeah.
1: It's a great thing.
0: But when people say it worked, someone might say, now define it. Like, in other words, Rory McIlroy,
1: PGA off their keister. Yeah.
0: Rory hated LIV. Would he agree it worked? He's going to profit from it now.
2: He's going to benefit from it now, in a major way.
0: Yeah.
2: Yeah, he's going to say it worked. How could you not? Like, you can still be,
0: you could
2: stick to your guns like, no, it was, no. It.
0: I know, but
2: PGA
0: I mean,
2: not interested in raising purses.
0: No, they were not, and so I'll buy this from the business structure of the PGA Tour and its players. Did it work for us? Did it work? Like, has this brought more fandom? Has this turned people off to where they're not watching the sport nearly as much? And will these bigger purses in the future, is that going to lead to us tapping in more?
1: If it, because it also, it's not just the bigger purses, it's the new structure. So if you have more of the regular golfers that people have heard of all playing together and against each other in more events, I think that benefits the general sports population.
0: So, you know, that's all I mean. But like, I agree with you guys. It worked if you're looking at it from the perspective of purses. It worked.
1: And change in general. Yeah.
2: Yes.
0: Yeah.
2: Guess what NIL did to the NCAA?
0: Yeah. Same thing.
1: If only they had someone in charge.
2: Now,
1: yeah.
2: Right?
0: Right.
2: Now it's wide open. But what it did was it made for, number one, more excitement. And number two, it feels like the right thing had been done by paying these athletes who generate billions of dollars.
1: Turns out they had money.
0: Absolutely. However, it also creates, in my opinion, more confusion. And it creates, again, I'm not against it. But
2: sounds like you are. But,
0: well, okay. No, but name a school and ask me what conference they're in, and I'm going to answer by saying I don't know.
2: Okay, I got you.
1: Because it's all football.
0: I don't know.
1: Driven,
0: I live right next to Stanford and Cal. They're in the ACC, Ephraim.
2: That's
0: I don't
2: weird.
0: Know what the hell is
2: that's,
0: right and left that's anymore.
2: Weird.
0: Right. So that's what I mean by it creates more confusion, and I think it lessens the identity between fan and player, because player might play for four different universities in 5 years.
1: Which goes back to my point that nobody's actually in charge of college sports, specifically football.
0: Right.
1: And so it is the Wild West, and that doesn't benefit the fan or, in my opinion, the student athlete.
0: All right. So did I ruin anything that you were going to say later or no?
1: No, not in the least.
0: Okay, great. No. Okay, wonderful. Well, perfect. All right, then. Thank you, Steve.
1: Happy to be here.
0: Awesome stuff. All right, we'll talk to Steve again in less than an hour. We're live in the Fox Sports Radio studios. And before we get to 6 o'clock and do our three things, 6 o'clock in the West, 9 o'clock in the East, We probably should.

0: We probably should hear from Brandon Ayuk, don't you think?
1: Might as well.
0: Might as well. He certainly wants to be heard.
1: He does.
0: So let's let everybody know the latest coming up next on Fox Sports Radio.
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2: When Dan Patrick speaks, yeah. You better stop and listen. Yeah. This is the Dan Patrick Show.
9: You know, Diana Taurasi, I don't think, is on the poster. Tamika Catchings is not on the poster. Candace Parker not on the poster. Sue Bird not on the poster. Now, granted, you can't have everybody on there. I get that. But, okay, the current face of the league and some of the founding fathers here, or however you want to describe them, but, you know, the founding members. So you got to put Angel Reese on there. You got to get Angel Reese on there, get some clicks. I mean, Paige Becker has just got to the league. Wonderful player. But come on. Like, how does somebody go, let me see. Who did we leave out here? I don't know. Looks good to me. I mean, is Cheryl Swoops on there? Cynthia Cooper on there? Cheryl Miller on there? Like, I don't know. How far are we going back? I have followed women's basketball for a long, long time. And as much as I look at the WNBA, the growth of it, and the stars, you know, they go 92 yards and they kick a field goal. That's the feeling I get. It just feels like the WNBA doesn't get it. Take advantage of these moments. Sell the stars. And but you have a poster and you forget to put... I mean, Taurasi? Taurasi's one of the three greatest WNBA players of all time. Like, we're not even debating these things. Oh, my God.
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10: 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LaMelo Ball's going from Charlotte, and he's going to Minnesota. 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And Minnesota, in the winter of this past year, like November, December, January, figured out Julius Randle's a bit of a ball stopper, and we've got to get a play initiator because Mike Conley, you know, that thing aged out. And Ant's not necessarily a playmaker. He's a finisher, he's a scorer, and he's great. So just look at what they've done. This is called a plan. 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
7: Let's just talk LaMelo Ball pairing up with Anthony Edwards. 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
12: LaMelo Ball is a fine basketball player. 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
1: 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And they lose Nas.

0: Three, and I like Nas. I really do.
1: It's great.
0: I like LaMelo Ball's game. I felt like they were missing another scorer. 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

0: Somewhere in the Fox Sports Radio studios, three things coming up at the top of the hour. Top three observations around the sports world that maybe you're not thinking about. We'll get to that. Maybe you are thinking about this. Maybe you're not thinking about this. I don't know. It almost seems too easy. I haven't seen too many people have differing takes on this. There are a few Commanders fans that have decided that, boy, Brandon Ayuk is, you know, he just misunderstood. The Niners held him down. They won't let him out. But pretty much everybody else has the same take about Brandon Ayuk. Ponder this question, Ephraim, while we let everybody hear his latest on Instagram. Oh, actually, we don't have this yet. Okay. Let me just give a quick paraphrase, because Brandon has now been on the internet almost every day, every other day pace, for at least the last 2 weeks. And like anything else, just like trying to discipline a child, if they don't get their way, they're going to ramp it up, ramp it up, ramp it up, ramp it up. And so the latest was a long diatribe from Ayuk where he claims that he fired his agent because his agent started texting his wife. He says he fired his agent 9 months ago. Pro Football Talk says it was actually last week. He claims that John Lynch came to his door to talk, which actually is pretty believable because he would not communicate with the 49ers, but he was offended that John would come to his door. He said that he and Kyle Shanahan are a couple of weirdos. He said Kyle Shanahan acts like a toddler. All of these things and more in a very lengthy diatribe that, again, continues down the road of Brandon wants to be on the Washington Commanders. I'm going to let you weigh in first. Do you believe that Brandon Ayuk will ever play in the NFL again?
1: I do. I do believe he will play in the NFL again.
0: Tell me how.
1: On the list of outstanding things or hellacious things that players have done, that's not very high in terms of, now we don't understand it. It seems a little bit off, but players have done far worse and still continue to play. The fact that he can run routes and catch balls, someone is going to, require his services. It may not be the Commanders and it may not be at the price he wants, but will he play again at the price point he's at now?
0: Oh,
1: is a different question than will someone bring him in? Does that make sense?
0: Yeah, but that's a hard no. I mean, the contract that he has ruined was $30 million a year.
1: Yeah, that's over. Will he play again in the NFL? Yes, because they're always going to be a team that needs a receiver. And if you can get a receiver who does have talent at a price, at a bargain, discounted, dejection price, you absolutely sign up for that.
0: I'm not so sure, and I don't disagree with your premise at all. Your premise is absolutely right, and I believe that. What's fascinating here, though, is I don't know that I've ever seen a player

0: take this path. I've seen players and teams get into it and pass the point of no return. I've never seen that player then openly point to one team and start flirting with them at the oddest level I've ever seen. I made this analogy earlier this week. I think that it's been so uncomfortable that it now makes it impossible for the Commanders to bring him in. This would be akin to you having a stalker outside your house for 5 days, and instead of calling the police, you finally go outside and ask him out.
1: Hey, love is love.
0: That's really weird.
1: Yeah, I don't think, and like I said, like, you're right. You're absolutely right. Yeah,
0: the Commanders, he has talked about it so much they would look right, and they would look pathetic, quite frankly, if he ever even becomes available, which is a massive if. Do you know that this behavior on Instagram is now bringing up the strong possibility? The Niners have already voided all kinds of guarantees and gotten all kinds of money that was going to go to Brandon to now stay with the Niners. They are now probably in position to go after some of the money they've already paid him.
1: Yeah, so that makes sense.
0: We've got it now. Take a listen. This is the latest from BA.
2: General manager going to pull up to my house. General manager going to pull up to my house. Oh, weirdo. Like, bro, don't pull up to my house, uninvited boy. But I knew his ass was going to do it. So I'm looking at my camera, my front door camera. I see a big old white boy, white man, former NFL safety. And I'm like, oh, hell no. And I know my wife is about to be back home soon. So I had to call my wife and say, it's a big ass white man at the house. I don't know what he's doing over there. He was not invited. Creepy.
0: So that's just a little snippet of what continued to go on and on. I'd love to talk. I know we got three things coming up. A little bit more next hour.
1: We will get into this.
0: I'd love to get into where this is going next, because I hear where you're coming from, but the avenues are closing in mine. So anyway, we'll get to that next hour. Three things is also next. We are
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0: 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Fox Sports Sunday is on. The plays, the interviews, the players, the coaches, the breaking news, the top stories. When it goes down, we will cover it all.
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3: Well, we're rolling through the night, but the night is also very young. We haven't even mentioned the dang World Cup yet. The knockout stage is underway. We're down to 31 teams as Canada gets a stoppage time winner and moves on earlier today. And as Steve said earlier, there's just going to be a whole lot of matches every day, all week long. As this thing gets started, Team USA will play Wednesday, 5 o'clock Pacific, 8 o'clock Eastern time. That'll be a game in Santa Clara. We'll get you ready for all of that, broadcasting live from the Fox Sports Radio studios. But with so much still to say, nothing gets in the way of three things. Top observations we've got that are kind of off the beaten path, and I'll go first so Ephraim can go last. And speaking of the World Cup, here's my number one, Big E. Team USA is a bad bet. Now, here's what I mean by that. It has nothing to do with losing to Turkey. It has nothing to do with how well Team USA is playing or how good they are. It simply has to do with the fact that so much of the betting comes here in the States, and everybody wants Team USA to win, so everyone's betting on the USA to win, which changes the odds a little bit in a way that, to me, don't actually speak to the United States' chances to actually win this thing. I'm not saying there are none, but I was reading this week how odds makers in Vegas are saying that in all of history, in fact, and certainly this year and in this event, this is where the houses are at most risk. If Team USA were to win the World Cup, the Vegas houses and all of the houses would get crushed because there is so much money that has come in on Team USA, and the odds to a certain degree have to kind of stay where they are because they are far from a favorite in this thing, as we know. So that's all. I thought it was interesting to look at the way the money has been flowing on this World Cup. I'm going to root for them like hell, and I think they may have a run in them. But if you're just getting to the knockout stage and you want to lay a dollar on Team USA to win the whole thing, it's just not a good bet. That's all.
4: Look, I'm going to continue on. My first one was about the World Cup because that's all I've been watching and talking about for, you know, the last couple weeks. It's exciting. I think a lot of casual fans, especially American, well, only American fans because we're the only casual fans in the world. I think they're in for a different tournament now. A lot of people, I got a lot of questions about, you know, it's zero. How can a tie be, you know, a win? Yep. And it makes no sense to end the game 0-0. And where's the overtime and all of these things that people were saying to pull them away from the excitement of what is the biggest tournament in the world?
3: Yes.
4: And I say to them, chill out. Oh, this thing's about to go ham right now.
3: Mm-hmm.
4: This thing is about to kick into overdrive and some of the best soccer matches you'll ever see on the planet Earth. It's about to take place. It already started today between South Africa and Canada. But there are no more ties. And once you get to the double overtime, which they implemented a few years ago, and then you get the penalty kicks, brother, all bets are off. All bets are off. But now, watching soccer matches or football matches when it's win or go home takes it up to a whole nother level.
3: Hell yeah.
4: It's like the NCAA tournament for basketball. You got one shot, buddy. There is no round robin, loser bracket. This is it. And now having more teams

0: or more countries in, it just brought the level of excitement. You got Ivory Coast, right? You got what was the team yesterday that just got in? Congo DR.
1: Cabo Verde made it in.
0: It's like, bro, this is unbelievable.
1: Yes.
0: Now, how will they fare in the knockout stages? Everybody, you got to tune in to see.
1: Yep.
0: Because all it takes is some godly just presence to come down and put himself in your star player,
1: yep,
0: and have them go bananas in that 90-minute stretch. And goodness gracious, you want to talk about talk of the town. Look, this is how great the World Cup is for countries. It can change their economy.
1: Oh, hell yes.
0: You know what I'm saying? It can change their economy. And those participating in it become superstars. They become superstars.
1: Overnight.
0: So buckle up, all those, it's okay. Buckle up to what's about to happen, because it's about to go into overdrive.
1: Well, I urge you, along the lines of what Ephraim just said, I urge each of you to go pull out a bracket, similar to the way we do
0: with that
1: NCAA tournament.
0: Good luck with that thing.
1: Well, and also, but look at some of the, just the possibilities.
0: Yep.
1: The possibilities, you know what I mean? You've got, for example, Norway. And their star player, probably one of the biggest five names in this tournament, Erling Haaland, and he sat in the final game. They went ahead and let France kind of, not that they wouldn't have anyway, but they let France take the group because they knew they were already in. But that has an effect on where you get slotted. And Norway now, like, if they're able to win their first match against Ivory Coast, they're probably playing Brazil, like, bang, round of 16.
0: Ouch.
1: Norway. Brazil, there is a very solid possibility, if not probability, that in the second round, Mexico will play England.
0: Ooh,
1: if Mexico plays England, this country, which is not either of those countries, will stop. It will stop for that match.
0: Yes.
1: You know what I mean? Like, so there is such unbelievable excitement. And, you know, USA is going to have to win two matches for this to happen, and that's going to be hard. But if USA can win two matches, you're probably looking at Spain. You're probably looking at Spain.
0: Love it.
1: Or maybe Portugal. Or, I mean, So Wednesday night here in the Bay Area where I sit, USA.
0: You going?
1: Our show is going to be on the premises in the area.
0: Okay.
1: But I will not be inside. We'll still be on air. Pretty much all the way till about halftime.
0: Okay.
1: So I'll be watching at a local watering hole. What are you doing for the match?
0: I'm
1: man cave.
0: Man cave. Man, I have kids, man, and a wife. And,
1: okay, family cave.
0: Family cave. There is no room for man cave.
1: Okay. Man cave, but like women and children allowed.
0: Everybody's in.
1: Yeah.
0: Yeah.
1: Great.
0: Family cave. I like
1: that. So the four of you just going to watch together?
0: Yeah. We're going to enjoy it.
1: So good. So good.
0: Tape.
1: Yeah, man.
0: I'll have to tape it because we have practice.
1: Here. Can't you cancel practice? No,
0: well, that's my third. We'll talk
1: Come
0: about
1: on,
0: that.
1: Man, okay.
0: Go ahead. You go.
1: Okay. Number two. I have a rule. It doesn't matter when you're not a celebrity, but I have the rule anyway. Don't be involved in your own nickname. It just doesn't ever look good. It never works.
0: When you give yourself the nickname?
1: Yeah, let other people handle your nickname. Let other people, if you are worthy of a nickname, let people handle your nickname. If your nickname is going the wrong way, maybe you can tweak it or adjust it. I feel like Kobe, for example, might have had a little bit of a hand in the Black Mamba thing, which was not his first nickname. I don't know if LeBron, did he have a hand in the King? I can't, but
0: I think they start calling him that and how he was a kid.
1: Yeah,
0: I think Sports Illustrated or something like that started that.
1: Let other people handle your nickname. Caleb Williams has attempted to trademark the nickname Iceman.
0: Wow.
1: And I have thoughts because it's initially refused and it has nothing to do with George Gervin or anything like that. Turns out There's a group that handles these kinds of things called the USPTO.

0: and they saw too much similarity in a trademark that was filed all the way back in 1998 by Lacrosse Footwear for insulated boots. Look, here's my thing. I hate to inform Caleb of this, but most of the world has no idea that you think your nickname is Iceman.
1: Or who you are.
0: Nobody knows that yet. So, like, you got to let those things get ahead of you. I'm not saying don't file for the trademark, but I don't know. Maybe wait until anybody thinks that's your...
1: You have a second good season?
0: Yeah. Wait till maybe people think that's your nickname. I've never even heard anybody be like, yeah, Iceman Williams rolls out to the right. What are we doing? That's not your nickname, and now you look like a fool because you're trying to trademark this thing, and George Gervin doesn't like it,
1: right?
0: And some lacrosse company filed for it 40 years ago. Like, the whole – it's just kind of – it's embarrassing, dude. Like, let other people do your nickname, and then you can come in and gravy train on the back end. How about that?
1: Yeah, that's that fits.
0: Okay.
1: Like, you need the announcer to be like, – oh my God, he did it again. He's cold as ice. Right, you need a bunch of those clips.
0: Yes, yes.
1: Right, Magic didn't call himself Magic. Matter of fact, Magic's mom didn't even like that they called him Magic.
0: Right.
1: That's a Southern, that's a black family, a Baptist family who don't mix Magic with the Lord. Okay?
0: Oh,
1: she had a problem with Magic. The biggest nickname in the world.
0: Well, those are the best, the ones that actually just become your name.
1: Yes.
0: Like, how many people, I bet, if we did one of them late-night comedy show deals where we took a microphone and a camera out on the street, and we were like, what's Tiger Woods' first name? How? Like, I know you know, and I know, and a lot of people know, but I bet a lot of people don't.
1: Guarantee a lot of people don't.
0: A lot of people don't. And same thing, what's Magic Johnson's first name? Bet a lot of people don't. So those are the best. And Caleb remains his first name. I'll just say that.
1: Yes, it's Caleb. Okay. That's a good one. For me, I'm staying on the World Cup. I'm sorry.
0: Do it.
1: I was having a conversation. I filled in on a show yesterday.
0: I heard about that. I heard you did great.
1: I
0: did. I get tweets. People think we break up when you do stuff
1: like that.
0: I know.
1: It's like, hey, man, what, y'all not doing the show? It's like, it's not our day or our time.
0: It's like Sunday's
1: he's allowed to work.
0: Anyway, go ahead.
1: And we were talking, and I was saying, we were just talking about how much better the U.S. national team is this year.
0: Yes.
1: Right? Just the speed, the quickness, the talent. Right? You look at the pitch, it's a lot of brothers out there for us.
0: Amen.
1: All right? Now, this is a real thing. There's a lot of brothers out there. Okay? Now,
0: Balogun had to rest. They're like, you're good. Why don't you just stay there and don't get hurt?
1: All I'm saying is, if the U.S. took soccer like the rest of the world, we would be the greatest nation in soccer. And I say that because I give examples. What if LeBron James only ever played soccer? What would a 6'9", 250-pound, running a 4.3 40 forward look like, striker look like in soccer?
0: I'm just saying, it feels like a red card to me, but I get your point.
1: What
0: dangerous is what it would look like.
1: What would Kobe Bryant have been,
0: man,
1: as a soccer player? What would Dwayne Wade would have, what would he have been as a soccer player?
0: This is a tall ass team that you're building here, man.
1: Look, it doesn't even matter. What would Justin Jefferson look like if he only played soccer with that footwork and that speed?
0: Yeah.
1: This is what I'm telling. What would Tariq Hill look like,
0: yep,
1: playing soccer only? Take all other sports off the table. And you mean to tell me we wouldn't have the greatest athletes on the planet Earth on the pitch if all of our great athletes, including Jordan, including, you just go down the line. What if Lawrence Taylor only played soccer? That's why I'm saying, look, we're coming. If you look at the dynamics of the national team, you're like, oh, okay, this looks different. This looks, it's faster.

0: right? Kids are now specializing in soccer in this country, and you're seeing it play out. You have generational athletes who've played other sports. Their sons and daughters are now playing soccer at the level they played professional sports. Antonio Freeman, his son.
1: Yep.
0: Dennis Rodman, his daughter, is the best women's soccer player on the planet Earth. Right? And so this is what's happening. These are the things that are happening, and this is why you should be excited about U.S. soccer, because we're coming.
1: I think it's a great point. I really do. And if you look at, you know, the fall of American-born athletes playing baseball, if you think about the CTE issue in football, all of these things have an effect on what you're talking about. And I bet I already know your answer. Do you think that the men's national team will win a World Cup in our lifetime?
0: I do.
1: Yeah, so do I.
0: I do. I really do.
1: Yeah.
0: Bro, I'm telling you, man, if you look at some of the greatest athletes we have currently, right now, you take any five of the first 15 picks in the draft outside of the seven-footers and 6'9 guys, and you make them just soccer athletes from the time they're four? Are you kidding me?
1: Yeah.
0: Are you kidding me?
1: I mean, look, if you've ever been to an Olympics, you know that, yes, the United States of America has an edge on the world. Yes. Yes.
0: This is what we do.
1: This is true.
0: And when we pour the same resources we pour into soccer as we do in AAU or Little League or any of the other youth sports movement, Pop Warner, all of these things, when we create the academies for soccer and play it at that level, which they're currently doing that now, bro, it's about to be a wrap.
1: I hope it happens. I hope it happens, and I hope this year there's a run that continues to inspire the growth. Absolutely. All right, here's my number three. My prediction. You, as a baseball fan, if you are one, need to prepare yourself for what is going to sound like the most awful next kind of 7 to 8 months of your fandom. There's going to be a lockout in December, fait accompli. There is going to be the two sides are far apart. There is going to be an all sides have walked away from the bargaining table. There already is I've never seen the players more united in this fight in our entire lives in the history of the sport. There's going to be all of that. But I have a prediction. There will also be a season, a full one. Because I also think one of the reasons we're seeing them work on this and we're getting all of this news already here in the month of June, they know they need to get out ahead of this, do a lot of work. The sport is in a healthy spot. But missing a season is a death sentence, an absolute death sentence. You mean to tell me it's an accident that baseball keeps publicly putting all of these proposals out during the World Cup? They know their popularity is falling. And as you just mentioned, other sports are rising. MLB will have the worst sounding offseason. And then they will have a season. Just a prediction from me.
0: No, I think it's too popular to allow it to have a. You don't want to undo what you've done. A tremendous job. The last few years in baseball has been tremendous.
1: Totally.
0: Thank you, Dodgers. Thank you, ABS. Thank you, pitch clock. All of these things matter, right? Thank you, Yankees. Right. All of this matters, and it's at an all-time high in terms of viewership and excitement. And, you know, you don't want to put if you put that genie back in the bottle, then we're going to be up here talking about how MLS, Major League Soccer, came in and stole it. Hey, man, it happens.
1: Yep.
0: They gave it to football, snatched it up.
1: Yep.
0: In the 90s.
1: I feel you.
0: They came in and filled a void. College football took over. The NFL took over. They filled a void because baseball, it was America. It was

0: apple pie in baseball in this country. And now it's not. Still maybe apple pie, but now you got football. And football is thriving. And there won't be a lockout. They're going to do whatever. Look, they're not going to not capitalize on what they've done. They're trying to get up to $21, $22 billion a year in revenue. Baseball's got to fix this. And they will. They will.
1: Agreed. Agreed.
0: My third one is I want to send a shout out to something that I said I didn't want to do and I wasn't going to do. I never wanted to be a travel ball coach. And the kids, that whole saga that I went through with my rec team, with the opposing park and the things that they did and all of that, I just felt bad for these kids. So I decided that I was going to continue coaching these kids and allowing them to get better with the hopes of preparing them for high school basketball if they choose to play. Some of these kids really want to continue to play, and they play on other travel ball teams. But we put together a team. I had a group of parents to tell me, hey, look, I will GM, you just coach. So they did all the heavy lifting. Shout out to Eddie Gordon, our GM, Coach Ronnie, our assistant GM. They put it together. We had our first game yesterday after just two practices last week. And it was 24-8 at halftime. We kind of got a little bit lazy. We only had six players. Most people are out of town in the summer. So they got a little tired, and we ended up winning 48-28 or something like that. Wasn't happy that they gave up 20 points in the second half.
1: Didn't cover the spread, huh?
0: But I want to send a shout out to those young men led by my son, who had 22 yesterday. And this goes out to E1 Select. That's our name. And it has nothing to do with my name. It's effort first, right? Because all I do is coach effort. I don't coach results. I coach effort. And those kids put all of it out there, and we got our first win.
1: Ephraim first. That's what I heard.
0: Man, but, stop it.
1: Not no, that's awesome. That's awesome. Congrats on that. And you know I love hearing those stories and how that all played out. I'm sorry you only won by 20. I know that sucks.
0: Yeah, I wasn't. Look, and people be like, "Yeah, that's crazy."
1: Yeah,
0: this is the mark of a good coach for me.
1: Yep,
0: they coach the same up 20 or down 20.
1: Amen. Amen.
0: Especially kids.
1: I mean, you think Spain tied Capo Verde, and the coach came in and went, "Nice job, nice job, good tie." Good draw.
0: Right? Great job, guys.
1: No.
0: Great job.
1: No. So, no, good on you, man, and congrats. And I know you're not just loving it. I know you're good at it, and I know you're good for them. And that's the most important thing of all of that. All right, there's three things live in these Fox Sports Radio studios. DeSager is right around the corner. We got to get back to Ayuk. We got to get to this World Cup draw. We're going to do it all with Ephraim. I'm Mark, Fox Sports Radio.
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1: Here's your updated 570 WNEX forecast. An upper-level ridge will be in place here over the Great Lakes tonight, and it's expected to move awfully slow to the east gradually here into next week. And this is going to mean the possibility of some active weather across the region and also some big-time heat, as we do have heat advisories and extreme heat warnings in effect across parts of the region, as high temperatures at least all the way through the 4th of July weekend could get well into the 90s with some 100s in spots. And overnight lows generally be awfully mild as well, mainly just falling into the 70s, maybe some upper 60s at times. We'll also see some showers and storms at times, as we'll be in a favorable upper level southwesterly flow, in which we could see a series of disturbances track across parts of the region. I'm Phil Jensko on 570 WNEX. Right now it's 91.
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5: 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Team USA, Bosnia-Herzegovina, Wednesday, Santa Clara, 5 Pacific, 8 in the East. Interesting claim that we can talk about in just a little bit. Bill Plaschke, our friend with the LA Times, says Kawhi Leonard is the worst free agent signing in the history of Los Angeles. I was like, oh, damn. So we can play with that a little bit later.
6: Play with it, boy.
5: The best free agent signing in the history of Los Angeles?
6: Dun, dun, dun, dun.
5: Steve DeSager.
7: Well, there was no signing, actually, yeah, that was involved. Yeah, so. Yeah. You kind of lost me on that one.
5: Well, I mean, you remain a free agent in some way.
7: Also, I would add that the Angels have had plenty of awful free agent signings, but yes, they do not play in the county of Los Angeles. There is a Sunday night ball game going on in Boston. The Red Sox lead 2-0 over the Yankees in the eighth. The Yankees did finally get a hit. Sonny Gray, the Boston starter, is out of the game. Tampa Bay and the Yankees have been battling for first place in the NL East. Tampa Bay did already win 5-1 today to, for the moment, take a half-game lead over New York. Great hitter for the Rays. Yandy Diaz left today's game with a strained shoulder. He thinks he'll be okay. The Dodgers won at San Diego 4-2. Angels 4-1 over the A's. And the Giants beat Atlanta and Chris Sale 3-2. Robbie Ray, the winning pitcher, 8 innings, allowing just one unearned run. 10-inning wins for Houston and the Cubs on the road. Pittsburgh beat Cincinnati 9-4. Eugenio Suarez of the Reds left hit by a pitch on the hand. Ellie De La Cruz will be reevaluated Monday after a sprained ankle. The round of 32 started at the World Cup with just one game today in L.A. Canada was a winner 1-0 over South Africa on a goal in the 92nd minute by Steven Estacchio, who now plays for LAFC in Major League Soccer, not that far away. Canada next plays Saturday against the winner of Monday night's Netherlands versus Morocco matchup. So that next Canada game is July 4th in Houston. Canada's advanced to the round of 16 now for the first time ever. And they got their star Alphonso Davies back on the field. He did play as a second half sub after his hamstring injuries, plural. Canada outshot him today 12-6. Once again, the group stage ended Saturday. They're now in the knockout stage. It's like a March Madness bracket from here on out. No tie games. Every game has a winner advancing and a loser that's out. Among the teams that are out, because they weren't the good enough third place teams to advance, South Korea and Scotland are mathematically done as of yesterday. Each coach has stepped down. The next U.S. game is Wednesday night against Bosnia and Herzegovina in the Bay Area. The U.S. will face either Belgium and Senegal, assuming a win on Wednesday. Belgium-Senegal takes place this week as well. The U.S. just played Senegal a month ago in a tune-up game, and The U.S. beat them 3-2 in Charlotte. The Americans were up 2-0 early in the first half. It was tied 2-2 early second half. Fo Balogun had the game winner. By the way, in the FIFA World Ranking,

0: before this tourney began. Belgium was ranked number 9 in the world, ahead of Germany. Senegal, number 15. The U.S. was ranked number 17. 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The Charlotte Hornets have reportedly traded Miles Bridges to the Suns for Grayson Allen. The Hornets will also trade LaMelo Ball to Minnesota. Bridges had averaged 16 points per game over his 7 years for Charlotte. The NBA Summer League in Vegas starts July 9th, by the way. I mentioned July 4th is almost upon us, for crying out loud. This summer is moving, and so is the year. NASCAR's road race went to Shane Van Gisbergen at Sonoma today. Chase Briscoe finished second. Also, as far as the calendar is moving, Wimbledon starts on Monday. Serena Williams, at age 44, returns to play singles on Tuesday. The PGA event in Connecticut will finish Monday with a playoff. Scottie Scheffler against Victor Hovland. Colin Morikawa finished one shot back today after shooting a 61. And in the WNBA, we had a game that tied for the longest one in league history. 4 overtimes in D.C. Washington Mystics beat the expansion Portland Fire 124-123. Apparently, there had also been a 4 overtime game in 2001. They said this one took over 3.5 hours, 4 OTs. Washington with a win. Minnesota won at Dallas. Las Vegas, a winner at Chicago. There is a 4th game on the WNBA schedule. It's New York at Golden State has been happening tonight. I didn't see a lot of Natalie Nicasio's sideline shots. Golden State did win 76-67 over the Liberty. Back to you.
1: Great stuff. Steve, you were talking about those. I started digging a little bit more into the FIFA world rankings.
0: Yes.
1: They change quickly.
0: They have the formal ranking that comes out, you know, once every however, but I think wisely so. They've kept updating it as games keep getting played. So Argentina can move up or down, or even, you know, depending on how that game went.
1: Argentina currently number 1, France number 2, Spain is 3, England, Brazil round out the top 5. USA is up to 15 currently. Bosnia and Herzegovina, its current opponent for Wednesday, 61st. Barely ahead of Capo Verde, but USA 15, and then you mentioned the two teams that are playing on the other side of the bracket. Belgium is at 10, Senegal 18.
0: And repeating, U.S. men's soccer has lost 6 straight against Belgium head-to-head, including getting killed by Belgium in March in Atlanta 5-2. And a note about Bosnia, the Wednesday opponent in the Bay Area. Yes, according to the rankings and the eyeball test, the U.S. should be able to beat Bosnia. I will say Bosnia got to the World Cup by winning on penalty kicks in back-to-back European playoffs at Wales and then against Italy back in March. Bosnia is the reason Italy isn't in this World Cup. And we are in the knockout stage, so if they can keep it low scoring and take it to overtime, and guess what? If it's tied after overtime, they got a chance to steal it in penalty kicks, which did happen with Costa Rica, for example, in a recent... They didn't have an offense, and they kept advancing.
1: I mean, I think Ephraim would agree with this. Like, we're in the knockout stage now. Like, these teams can all play. They can all... Now, I'm not saying... Yeah. Right? I know Argentina's playing...
2: Some
1: Copa
2: are better
1: Verde.
2: Than...
1: Yeah.
2: But, no, they can... You don't get here without being able to play.
1: Everybody's dangerous.
2: Yes.
1: Everybody's dangerous. So, corner kick, off a head, off a post, bounces weird, whatever. Everybody's
2: own
1: dangerous.
2: Goal in some cases. Like, right. Anything can happen.
0: Nothing but net.
2: So, you know, missed penalty kick, mixed. Yes. Like, all of it is on the table.
0: Ask England about missed penalty kicks over the years, not just this tournament. By the way, Bosnia had its tournament opener in Toronto and tied Canada and was winning, gave up a goal in the 78th minute, and they were tied late against Switzerland in LA in this tournament, and Bosnia allowed 4 late goals and lost 4-1, but then they beat Qatar 3-1 and advanced. Basically, if you got a win, a loss, and a tie, you're good enough to advance because it's an expanded tournament. You didn't have a losing record. Congratulations. Move on to the next week.
1: It was rare that you would win a match and not move on. I know there were a handful of teams if they lost their other two.
0: Right.
1: But that was rare. If you won a match, you're probably getting a spot.
2: The last, you know,

0: segment when I was talking about, you know, the promise of the U.S. team, one of our listeners, a good friend of mine, Brian, he texted me and was like, yeah, I disagree.
1: About what?
0: About the, you know, the future of U.S. He was like, yeah, it was 30 years ago, it was supposed to be the same way and yada, yada, yada. And I said, look, Brian.
2: 20 years ago, yeah.
0: Right? I'm like, look, you have to look at what's happening right now. And yes, soccer isn't as popular as those other sports. Look at what happened in the NBA draft today, this 2 weeks ago. Mm-hmm. And this is, I'm getting a little bit deep here for you guys. Me and my brother and our friend groups, the other athletes, we talk about this. We actually have a vertical series that we created called I Am Hoop. And it's about second generation basketball stars. All of the dads have played professional sports.
1: Okay.
0: And their kids are now that we all play on this AAU team, Paul George Elite. But it's different. It's different than when we were playing and our goals and what we wanted to do. And if you look at the NBA draft, the first round of the draft, and every single kid that was drafted, there was a mother and a father sitting on that couch with them talking about their how much they sacrificed, how much effort they put into it. This is not the same narrative as it was years ago. Single mom, single parent home, struggle. I had to do it. This is not the case anymore.
2: One of the things about influence of parents on U.S. soccer, and they mentioned it once on the broadcast, the amount of guys on this U.S. men's team that developed the appreciation and skills in soccer because their parents were overseas military people for the U.S. So so-and-so may have grown up and gone to school in Netherlands or fill in the blank. They're American U.S. military parents as far. And by the way, this has been one of the things the U.S. has needed to do is find people with U.S. connections that didn't necessarily grow up playing soccer here, but still have American ties and therefore qualify for the American team.
0: Yep.
2: And one other thing that Mark mentioned, that there were two teams that got wins but did not advance, South Korea and Scotland, whose coaches each stepped down as soon as they were,
0: it was like, we're
2: mathematically out.
0: Right.
1: Yeah. Well, Turkey also, right? That's technically
2: a win. You're right. Yeah, the last second goal. That's right.
1: The soccer version of a buzzer beater.
0: Yeah, that was crazy.
1: Yeah, that was wild. Go ahead.
0: But I say that to say when you look at the landscape of youth sports and the metric, like middle class families are pouring into these kids, whether it be soccer, baseball, football, basketball, you get all the training, right? You get all the coaching, the specialized treatment. Most kids aren't playing other sports anymore. So if you're a soccer player and you're good and you go to a soccer academy and you stick with that, then it's whether you play, most of these kids don't even play soccer in high school because they're playing on club teams. I got kids right now on my 12U basketball team who's one of the best soccer players in the country. They win the gold in youth soccer every year. He's a point guard, but he's a dynamic soccer player. If it all shook out now, he loves basketball more, but he's short and he's going to be a hell of a soccer player. And so the dynamics between fathers, sons, mothers, husbands, wives, kids, and giving them the platform and the ability to specialize and hone in on these skills is more prevalent now than it's ever been before.
1: I agree with you, but and then also tell your friend, all I said was we'd win the World Cup in our lifetime. I'm planning to live until like 90 or 100
0: right.
1: years.
0: Like, yeah, you guys have got like, in 4 years,
1: a lot of World
0: no
1: Cups.
0: Way.
1: We got like how many World Cups do we have? That's like 12. I'm hoping for 12 more
0: hopefully.
1: World Cups. Yeah,
0: you have to really look at it, right? And the reason that we look at it, because we're in it right now with our sons, right? I'm a first-generation professional athlete. My son, who's 12, just turned 12 3 days ago, is a dynamic 12-year-old basketball player. But guess what? He gets to go train with the professional coaches. He gets to go to a shooting coach. And then on Mondays, he has his ball handling coach. And then, right? Like, because that's what's happening. He gets to go to the camps. He gets specialized. He was a hell of a baseball player. He looked at me 2 years ago after they won the 9U championship. It was like, I'm done with baseball.

0: want to do basketball.
1: Yeah.
2: I still say when it comes to winning a World Cup, though, is when the cup is not held in Europe and they have rotated it around the world now like they never used to. It really does even the playing field.
0: Yeah, it does.
2: Morocco made a semifinal. Yep. South Korea made a semifinal. Croatia has done so well in recent years.
0: This is this is a new landscape of youth sports, which lead into professional athletes. Yep. And I was so happy to see that at the NBA draft. And I was sitting there, I was looking at my wife, and I was like, oh, my God. It's a mom and dad.
1: Yes.
0: Every single pick. It was crazy.
1: Look at him. Beautiful. Beautiful. Good stuff. Good conversation, Steve. Appreciate that.
0: Thanks, Steve.
1: We'll talk to Steve in another 45 minutes. Not done yet, but I want your reaction to that Kawhi statement, too. Worst free agent signing in the history of L.A. We'll get to that coming up next with Ephraim on Mark Fox Sports Radio.
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12: Who is Joe?
3: LeVar Arrington, Brady Quinn, and Jonas Knox.
13: Some disappointing news. Disappointing news for one Caleb Williams. He was trying to attempt to trademark Iceman, and he's been refused, at least temporarily. This from ESPN. It is not, though, due to an application by NBA Hall of Famer George Gervin or a trademark possessed by UFC Hall of Famer Chuck Liddell. Instead, the USPTO saw too much similarity and a likelihood of confusion in a trademark filed in 1988 by Lacrosse Footwear for insulated boots. Lacrosse is an Oregon-based footwear company. Shout out Lorena. Owns the trademark Iceman for one of its boots and boot liners. So disappointing news for Caleb Williams and a lot of the details there.
14: Is that what he was trying to?
13: Yeah, he was trying to trademark Iceman.
14: Yeah, but when you're trademarking, there's different, you know, there's different uses.
13: Yeah, usages. He was trying to do like gym bags and water bottles and whatnot.
14: Well, okay,
13: and
14: so then now that's athletic. That's apparel.
13: Yeah, so they.
14: So he was going for an apparel. Trademark.
13: Yeah, so they consider that in the same grouping as...
14: Right. It is.
13: Yeah.
14: Yeah, it is.
13: So
14: yeah.
13: He's got to go back to the drawing board and figure this out. I would just... I would say this. Can the Bears have more than one good season before we start going down trademarking Iceman and all the other stuff that comes along with it?
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16: 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Didn't have a whole lot of action to it. 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Nate Amen, the Tennessee forward who got drafted by Milwaukee with the 13th pick.
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16: 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Why not go ahead and let him wear the right hat

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2: To La La Land we go, where the once proud Laker franchise, they haven't won anything since Kobe. We have now been told the Lakers have no intention of keeping DeAndre Ayton on the roster past this summer. That is if he opts in to his $8.1 million player option for next season. It was only 1 year. What went wrong? So this was a lap dance at the Deja Vu Lounge is what this was. The same thing that went sour in Phoenix and started rotting in Portland happened here. The Suns questioned the motivation, the motor of DeAndre Ayton. The Blazers also questioned that part of his game. And the Lakers are like, hey, this guy's on island time.
1: Ben Maller, weeknights, 2 a.m. Eastern, 11 p.m. Pacific on Fox Sports Radio. We love it when others say they're number one rated sports network. 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
2: Boom, boom.
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10: Live in the Fox Sports Radio studios with you from Salam, Mark Willard. You think Kawhi Leonard was the worst free agent signing in the history of the city of Los Angeles? $103 million, followed by an extension of almost $300 million. Load management, injuries, and some would say the reason that Shea Gilgeous-Alexander and assets were traded for Paul George.
11: Wow, when you stack all that up, then it's hard to argue that.
10: And as Steve pointed out, anybody who wants to say Pujols or Rendon, you could call them the Los Angeles Angels just because Artie Moreno did, but they're not.
11: They're not.
10: Right?
11: They're not. But that last Pujols contract was ridiculous.
10: It was horrible.
11: That was pretty bad.
10: I mean, the Angels, the only reason we only mention Rendon and Pujols is because we don't have time to start getting into Mo Vaughn and all the other
11: 70.
10: C.J. Wilson and all the things they've done.
11: No, but that Kawhi, because it hasn't turned into anything.
10: Sure.
11: Right? And
10: sure.
11: It will not turn into anything. And they kept doubling down. And now the fraud case,
10: right.
11: Circumventing the salary cap. yes, it would have to, because there are legal ramifications or implications that are tied into that, free agent signing.
10: Give me 10 seconds on what happens to you when I say Luol Deng.
11: Not like this.
10: Yeah.
11: All right, what was the center they signed that same year?
10: Timofey Mozgov.
11: Yeah. No, not like this.
10: Yeah, those were for a lot less money. All right, we're going to get back to Brandon Ayuk coming up next.
12: We are.
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0: Kathleen Maloney. Iran and the U.S. trading fire over the weekend, with Iran again attacking an oil tanker in the Strait of Hormuz. Louisiana Senator John Kennedy tells Fox's The Big Weekend Show,
1: "It would be nice to have some help from other countries in the world that depend on the Strait of Hormuz for their oil."
0: Both sides have reportedly agreed to pause the fighting and resume talks Tuesday in Qatar. Rescue crews are in a race against time to save survivors of the earthquakes in Venezuela. Other countries are stepping in to help.
2: American rescue teams are here from Florida, California, and Virginia. The U.S. Embassy tells Fox the Trump administration will be here for Venezuela as long as it takes.
0: Fox's Matt Foy in Caracas. The number of dead now confirmed at over 1,400.

0: 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Canada sends home South Africa. We're down to 31 teams. Tomorrow, three more matches with some very big-time nations in action. Brazil will get this started against Japan tomorrow morning, West Coast time. This will be at 10 in the morning, so you can have brunch with Brazil. Germany and Paraguay go at 1:30 Pacific time. The Netherlands, a bit of a dark horse against Morocco. That's a big-time matchup right there. That's going to be the nightcap at 6 o'clock Pacific time. Here we go, brother. Here we go.
1: I love it.
0: Yeah, tomorrow's going to be a good day.
1: Good day.
0: That's going to be a good day. Team USA Wednesday, we are at the best stage, the knockout stage. All right, our Brandon Ayuk conversation got a little bit truncated earlier in the show, and I think we both had a little bit more to say there. I started off by asking you if you think he's ever going to play again, and your response was yes, and I accept your thought process. Can he play? Is he cheap? Someone thinks he can fix him, etc. The other side of the coin, though, for me, because right now I think I would vote no.
1: Mm-hmm.
0: I would vote no. He has made things so awkward with the Commanders that they would look embarrassing to sign him, number one.
1: Like they were colluding.
0: Right. Correct. There are whispers that even the 49ers at the time of negotiating with Brandon for that contract extension were curious as to whether or not he actually still wanted to play football because he sat on big offers and then acted out even after the offers had been made and signed and all of these things. And now we're getting all of the odd sort of Instagram content. And then there was this just today. This is brand new, Ephraim. And I wonder what you think about this. This is a direct quote from Brandon on his IG story today. Quote, when members of the union that are in place to help players is lying and withholding information from a player on behalf of the team alongside a certified agent, that is some straight BS. Some players have no other place to go for information or help and are relying on the union to help them continue advancing in their careers and lives. I'm sure there are great members of the union, so this message does not pertain to them, but about the ones in my specific case, end quote. I'm going to let you, a player, respond to what Brandon just said about the operations of the NFL Players Union.
1: It's everyone else's fault. That's what I'm getting. I'm getting they're colluding against me. Mm-hmm. When a person thinks their value is higher than it actually is, then they start to rationalize why things are happening that they don't like or understand. You start searching for reasons why this is happening to you, and the last place you look is your own behavior. That's called narcissism. And the one thing that social media has done, in IG and Facebook Live and all of the streaming, it's made people who normally would focus and specialize in one thing also want to be another thing. And what I mean by that is everybody wants to be an influencer. Everybody wants to be the voice. So they start doing things that you scratch your head at, like, what?

0: why would he do that? Because it's triggering a reaction and likes, and people are responding to it. So they get caught up in that, and not so much the damage they're doing to the actual thing that they should be focused on. The thing that actually made them what they are at the time. And so you can get seduced by the likes and the comments and the going viral. You can really get seduced by that. That's a real thing. But what happens when football season starts, which it will start, and games will be played with or without you, no one cares what you're talking about. If Brandon Ayuk is not playing in September and doesn't play at all next year, no one will care, and no one will click or like or give any credence to what you're saying.
1: We're getting damn close to that now.
0: But that's what he doesn't realize.
1: Yeah.
0: Because, they're talking about me. We're talking about him. I'm sure other outlets are talking about him. I'm sure First Take will pick it up, or you know, the Herd, or this, you know, any of the other shows.
1: But no one's talking about football.
0: And like that's the whole point.
1: Yeah.
0: Game starts, the one you're supposed to be in and being paid $30-plus million a year to play, once that starts, no one cares about you, Brandon Ayuk. You can keep on doing what you're doing and all that, and that whole thing, white man at my door and this and that. Bro, that ain't it. That's not where you want to go. You know John Lynch. You know him.
1: This is too...
0: You know him. Your wife knows him.
1: These are two well-respected people in
0: across the board.
1: Across the board. So
0: it's hard to find a GM and a coach more well-liked than those two together.
1: And as far as the Players Association, look, you've been a member. I never have. But I'm pretty damn sure it doesn't operate that way.
0: They're on our side.
1: There is no way in hell that the Players Association, as he accuses, is working on behalf of a team and an agent instead of the player. That's just not how it operates at all. So there are a lot of people that immediately hear all of this and bring up Antonio Brown. And I have really mixed feelings about it, because Brandon is clearly in a weird spot. He's in an ill-advised spot, shouting into the wind on social media is incredibly immature, and I think it will be ineffective. But I hesitate to start putting him in the same sentence with Antonio Brown, where stuff really got wild and crazy, and in many cases ended up in court and in the legal realm with authorities. Does this head there? I mean, it could. Anything could. I hesitate to put it there, but I get why people are bringing it up, because every time Brandon opens his phone, something happens that's so out of pocket and, quite frankly, not believable, that immediately everyone walks away with, oh, this is a mental health issue. This is not a football issue. And that's what
0: it's definitely given. He needs some help.
1: That's what I wish Brandon would receive, which is the idea, you know, you're the one speeding by Levi's Stadium. You're the one who fired your agent. And by the way, apparently, he says he did it 9 months ago. It happened last week.
0: No, he may have fired his agent in his mind nine months ago. Right. They may not have been communicating, but there's a proper way you have to go by firing an agent. It's written. It's a process you have to do. Now, he may have done it mentally in his mind, like, I'm not messing with y'all no more. And then the paperwork and all that, he's finally gotten around to it. You know, I get that.
1: Right, but
0: this isn't it. This is not working for him.
1: And you're the one who is now accusing the players' union of doing something. It

0: flat out does not
1: of colluding with the team against you.
0: Right. And you're the one who clearly has created in your mind that the Washington Commanders are just banging down your door, which they're not even allowed to do. You're the one who now is putting millions more, millions that's already in your pocket at risk with this behavior. You're the one who has had one or two different options on the table to try to force the 49ers' hand all summer long, and you won't do them. All he's got to do is file. All he's got to do is try to show up. But he won't do those things. And so the more he talks, the less this feels like it's about football, and the more it feels like somebody who is on a mental health crisis journey. That's the only way this sounds to anyone. And when you go there, that's why, Ephraim, I question whether or not he's ever going to play again.
1: And look, I
0: don't know if he wants to. I don't know how a team's going to wrap their head around this and put investment in him. I'm not saying he won't get some sort of a workout with somebody, but I'm trying like hell to figure out how this guy has a uniform active roster spot on a Sunday again, and right now I don't see it.
1: Can we look at what his best year was?
0: It was the year the Niners went to the Super Bowl.
1: All right. What were his stats in that year?
2: I'm on it right now.
1: All right. Appreciate that.
0: He went for over 1,300 yards.
1: Okay.
0: I could almost tell you right off. I mean, he was second in the league in yards per catch. Brandon Ayuk,
2: So 2023. He had 75 receptions for 1,342 yards and 7 touchdowns. Let's see what else here. Catch rate of 71.4%. Yards per target was 12.8, the highest of his career by far. And he was second team All-Pro.
0: This is 2023? 2023. 2022, he went for barely over 1,000 yards.
1: Mm-hmm.
0: Those are his 2,000-yard seasons. 2024 was the... Right after the contract, he gets $30 million a year. He plays 7 games. He's got 374 yards. He blows his leg up. He hasn't played since. He missed the whole year last year.
1: So essentially,
0: and is not on track to play this year.
1: So essentially, he's had 1.5 great years.
0: Yeah.
1: See, yeah. What happens to athletes and to people in general is you begin to feel yourself. I always hearken back to my rookie year at the rookie symposium. It was in Denver, Colorado, where all the draft picks, all the rookie draft picks, 1998, Peyton Manning was there, I was there, Charles Woodson was there. We were all in there. And Chris Carter, who was playing still, one of the best receivers in the league, stood up on that stage and said, "The NFL does not need you." Peyton Manning, stand up. First pick in the draft. Legacy. Whether you play or not, the NFL will continue to go. And anybody in here, if you think you're bigger than the league, you're on your way out of the league. Because whether you play or not, whether I play, whether I continue to play, Randy Moss, my teammate, who's sitting in this room, league don't care if you play or not.
0: Mm-hmm.
1: Now, Minnesota may care, but if you don't play, we'll still have games on Sunday. And the moment you think the league needs you more than you need it, you got 1 foot out the door. That's the situation we're in right now. When people start feeling themselves to the point of, we're saying it has to be mental health, but some people just dumb. I don't want to give mental health a bad name. Some people just dumb
0: it's
1: and a, can't Yeah. C,

0: the forest through the trees. They can't do it. They get so caught up in who they are and what they bring to the table, they don't realize they're not even sitting at the table. They're not even at the table. And it happens. It'll continue to happen. When you overvalue yourself and do everything in your power to undervalue yourself to people who you want to value yourself to, right? So the 49ers valued him enough to pay him $30+ million a year. He's undervaluing himself to the 49ers. It's not worth it. Give us some of that money back. We're going to move on. You think the Commanders want to bring that into the locker room?
1: There you go. You know,
0: So Jaden Daniels has to deal with that?
1: Right. That.
0: That's what you think?
1: The comparison you just made when you said nobody cares once we get here. Football Sundays, nobody's getting, like, maybe the Vikings would care if Randy Moss was playing. Brandon doesn't even have that. There is no football team right now that cares whether or not he plays football this
0: absolutely
1: year.
0: Absolutely not.
1: Or ever again.
0: And if he was sitting right in front of me and I told him that, guess what? He wouldn't believe it. Exactly. And that's the problem. That's not mental health. What does Forrest Gump's mom always say?
1: Stupid is.
0: What stupid does.
1: Yeah.
0: You can talk yourself out of $100 million. Just keep talking.
1: But you still think he's going to play again?
0: I do.
1: Yeah.
0: I do, because when all else fails, you're on a veteran minimum contract and you're trying to make a comeback and you're trying to prove to people why they should give you a second chance. We saw when we never thought Antonio Brown would ever play football again. And Tom Brady was like, I want him. And because Tom Brady is Tom Brady, and as great as he is, it took him for people to look the other way. Where's Brandon Ayuk's Tom Brady? where's that guy?
1: Well, he wants it to be Jaden Daniels. It ain't going to happen. All fair points. I will stay in my corner. You'll stay in yours. I get your point. I think you get mine, and we'll see where this one goes. But he hasn't caught a pass in 2 years, and he hasn't caught a touchdown in three. So
0: there's no value there.
1: Yeah, there's
0: no value there, and he doesn't know that there's no value there. He still thinks people are operating on what he did 2 years ago. He still thinks he holds the same value he did 2 years ago.
1: The belt is coming. That's what he ends a lot of his posts by saying. In other words, to the 49ers.
0: He's caught in it.
1: The championship belt is coming.
0: He's caught in the whirlwind of social media and clicks, and he's so wrapped up in that, he don't even know what's going on right now.
1: Well, you remember the movie Runaway Bride?
0: Yeah.
1: Remember when they're all chasing each other? And he's like, she's chasing him, you're chasing
0: her.
1: Who's chasing you? Ah, Brandon is talking about the 49ers. Brandon is talking about the Commanders. Brandon, in the NFL world, forget us. In the NFL world, who's talking about you?
0: Nobody. Nobody. One GM, not one scout, not one anybody.
1: There you go.
0: Is saying, you know, we can get to, not right. One person.
1: Not a one. Yeah. So, anyway, live in these Fox Sports Radio studios, DeSager is 10 minutes away. Also coming up next, I want to throw a bunch of names at you, and you predict by the end of 2026 – who will be the athlete of the year? I'm going to throw a bunch of names at you. We'll do that coming up next with Ephraim Salaam. I'm Mark Willard, Fox Sports Radio.
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5: Here's your updated 570 WNEX forecast. An upper-level ridge continues to be in place over the Great Lakes overnight, and it's expected to move awfully slow to the east gradually here into next week. And this is going to mean the possibility of some active weather across the region and also some big-time heat, as we do have heat advisories and extreme heat warnings in effect across parts of the region, as high temperatures at least all the way through the 4th of July weekend could get well into the 90s with some 100s in spots. And overnight lows generally be awfully mild as well, mainly just falling into the 70s, maybe some upper 60s at times. We'll also see some showers and storms at times, as we'll be in a favorable upper level southwesterly flow, in which we could see a series of disturbances track across parts of the region. I'm Phil Jensko on 570 WNEX. Right now it's 88.
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0: wild rumor. We'll have it for you later in the hour. Wild rumor. You'll love this, Ephraim. I roll. Anyway, I threw together some names. Some are obvious. Some are already definitely in the hopper. Some will have to do some things with the second half of 2026 in order to make the list. So there's some guesswork here. But if I asked you to put your coin next to one of these names by the end of 2026, who will be athlete of the year? I've got seven names and then an eighth category, which is other. Here are the seven names: Jalen Brunson, Lionel Messi, Kylian Mbappe, Sam Darnold, Shohei Ohtani, Josh Allen, Drake May, other.
1: Wow.
0: Put your coin.
1: Oh, snap. Wow.
0: Live from the Fox Sports Radio.
1: Okay, but a lot of stuff has to happen.
0: I know. That's why I'm asking.
1: Like, if
0: what
1: it's
0: you think's gonna happen?
1: If it's Messi,
0: yes,
1: that means they've won. He's got the golden boot, which he's right on.
0: Yep,
1: and they've won back to back.
0: Correct.
1: At 39, you have to give it to him.
0: At 39, because this is probably it.
1: Gotta give it to him. If that doesn't happen, it's Jalen Brunson.
0: Okay. What if it's a golden boot for Mbappe?
1: It's Jalen Brunson.
0: Okay.
1: Mbappe's got three more World Cups.
0: What if Shohei Ohtani pitches seven shutout innings, hits a homer in game seven of the World Series, and goes back to back?
1: It's oof.
0: Ah!
1: Yeesh.
0: What if Josh Allen just breaks through and throws for 400 in the Super Bowl?
1: No.
0: And I'll grant it, the Super Bowl won't be until 2027.
1: Right, so we won't even have that yet.
0: Okay.
2: Can I throw one more at you guys?
1: Yeah, please.
2: Not sure if it qualifies as being better than...
1: For the people listening, that's super producer Ian.
2: Go ahead.
0: Hello, Ian.
2: Hello, gentlemen. How about Jack Hughes for winning the golden goal at the Olympics?
0: Jack Hughes? That was real big at the time.
1: Real big at the time.
0: That made
1: so much has happened.
0: So much has happened.
2: Was that technically 2026 though? Now that I'm thinking about it,

0: Excellent producing by me, right?
1: Yeah, it is good producing. I think it was, or was it? Yes, I think it was. Yes, it was February. It was in February. Is it February?
0: It was, yes,
1: yeah.
0: February.
1: Okay, okay. If we're going to do that, could I add one more name? Steve DeSager. What if I added Steve DeSager?
2: Do I get to homer and pitch in Game 7 of the World Series?
1: You do whatever you want.
2: Okay. By the way, I looked it up, and since LeBron James won his fourth AP Male Athlete of the Year in 2020, fourth in less than a decade, Shohei Ohtani has won four of the last five AP Male Athletes of the Year.
1: Hey.
2: Granted, that's American voting, but this World Cup is in America, and all eyes here are on it, not just the world's eyes. I think your two soccer nominees are pretty good.
1: Pretty good.
2: And Ephraim's right. It depends on how the tournament goes.
1: Messi for sure if he wins, yes.
2: Yeah, that's already a LeBron type of story. Like, how is he this good at this age? Let's not forget that Lionel Messi, in his long career, had won nothing outside of, like, the Barcelona titles, had won nothing with Argentina until just recent years, and then finally won the last World Cup. It was a little bit like a John Elway career, where we all knew he was a Hall of Famer and one of the best quarterbacks of the era and hadn't won anything. And then he won the last two and had one of the great last games any American athlete has ever had.
3: Thanks a lot for that, Steve. I was in that game on the other end of that. I appreciate that.
2: Sorry,
3: you don't know
2: that.
3: John, but you know me. And way to stick it to me, bud.
2: Well, let's get to baseball, shall we? Because the Sunday night ball game, and it turned out to be a thriller, is over in Boston. With three runs in the bottom of the 10th, the Red Sox beat the rival Yankees 5-4. The Yanks had just scored two in the 9th, two in the 10th for the lead. Red Sox starter Sonny Gray had a no-hitter tonight for 7 1/3. Tampa Bay was tied for first with the Yankees in the AL East, but the Rays won to now be alone in first. They won five straight, 5-1 the final over Arizona. The Dodgers were 4-2 winners at San Diego. Dodger outfielder Teoscar Hernandez due to come off the IL tomorrow. The Angels got a second inning grand slam and beat the A's 4-1. San Francisco and Robbie Ray beat Atlanta and Chris Sale 3-2. Philadelphia's Kyle Schwarber with his 30th homer of the year in a 5-4 win at the Mets. Cleveland scored five in the bottom of the 8th to win 6-5 over Seattle. Kansas City won at the White Sox 5-4, so the White Sox now tied for first with Cleveland in the AL Central. Cubs won in 10 innings at Milwaukee. Houston won in 10 innings at Detroit. Victories for Pittsburgh and Washington. Texas won its fourth straight. Got a run in the top of the 9th on a wild pitch and won at slumping Toronto 3-2. Blue Jays have lost six in a row. Wins for Minnesota and St. Louis. The World Cup had one game today as the round of 32 started. It was in LA. Canada scores a goal in the 92nd minute to eliminate South Africa 1-0. Yes, eliminate. We're now in the knockout stage. Every game's winner advances. Every loser is out. No tie games. It's like a March Madness bracket from now on out. The next U.S. game is Wednesday night. I repeat, win and advance, lose, and they're out. The PGA event in Connecticut will be finishing on Monday. More on that in a moment. There was a WNBA 4 overtime game. Washington beat Portland 124-123. The Charlotte Hornets have reportedly traded Miles Bridges to the Suns. NASCAR's road race went to Shane Van Gisbergen at Sonoma. Upgrade your FIFA World Cup 2026 setup. 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Updating the ratings, by the way, Fox said that 15.8 million people watched the last U.S. game. And that's according to the preliminary numbers. And the game started at 10 p.m. Eastern on Thursday. As for the golf, there was the Italian Open. Eugenio Chicara, the winner by five strokes. I mentioned that the Spaniard won not only because he won, sure, but he gets a spot in the British Open, or the Open Championship, as it is known, next month. Golf's oldest major. He's never been in it. Very excited. Meanwhile, a major for the LPGA Tour in Minnesota. The women's PGA finished today. The winner gets nearly $2 million at South Korean Haerun Ryu, winning by two strokes over a fellow South Korean. There were three Americans that tied for fifth. And the most well-known American golfer on the ladies' tour, Nelly Korda, fell to a tie for 8.

0: 8th place with a final round 73. This winner, by the way, Ryu, was Tour Rookie of the Year in 2023, but this was her first event in 6 weeks, and she takes a major, first major title. And after the opening round, she was 10 strokes back. She is the 6th South Korean to win that event over its past 12 editions. And then we have the Travelers Championship. Not yet done on the PGA Tour because of the weather in Connecticut today. It's the final signature event of this year's PGA Tour season. So total purse, $20 million. No cuts. The winner tomorrow gets $3.6 million. Could you imagine if it's literally like a one-hole playoff? Winner gets $3.6 million. That's actually feasible. That could happen tomorrow morning. It's going to be Scottie Scheffler against Victor Hovland. There had been about a 90-minute weather delay during the final round, so that left no time for a playoff as well. Colin Morikawa, all he did was shoot 61 today and finish one shot back, not part of the playoff. There were some good scores there this weekend. Scheffler led by 2 on Friday after he shot a second round 60, and he was ahead of Hovland, who shot 61 on Friday. Akshay Bhatia tied for 5th place in this tournament. He shot 62 on Friday. So anyway, it'll finish tomorrow. The problem was not just rain, it was the dangerous weather that was coming, or as they put it, electricity was detected in the radius of the course. So you probably don't want to be on an open course holding a metal golf club as lightning is coming. So yes, there was a delay. And we have no winner to report, but there will be money changed hands. And as we mentioned briefly in the first hour of this show, big announcement from the PGA Tour and its new CEO, a guy who used to be an NFL executive, as I recall. They're changing things up, not next year, but a new model for pro golf in 2028. Separate circuits. There's going to be, as near as I can guess, a little bit like NASCAR. Not an apples to apples comparison, but you know how NASCAR has what's now known as the O'Reilly Series, a Saturday race and then the regular cup race on Sunday. Here, you're going to have two levels of competition. I don't know if they want to call it majors and minors, but you can get relegated down to the other one or promoted from the other one, like it's European soccer. And a lot of people don't seem to think that the rival LIV Golf League is going to be around in 2028. They are looking for more investors now that the Saudi money is running out. And I like the fact that somebody new in charge of golf is getting a committee together and with a blank slate saying, what ideas can we take away and propose? And they're proposing some things. That's for sure. This guy hasn't been around that long, and I guess he's going to be the new commissioner once the old guy Monahan retires at the end of the year. But you mentioned Tiger Woods was on that committee, and there were other advisors, and these are the things they've come up with. So this championship series, which is due to debut in 2028, 36-hole cuts, forget the sponsor exemptions, forget the Monday qualifying, forget the alternate lists. You're going to have more consistency, and I hope, as just a general fan of sports, what we want to see in the NBA, for example, we'll have more events with more name players all competing at the same time against each other. That will do the sport, and frankly, any sport, good. Back to you.
1: It's also going to have more drama. Like one thing that was really kind of driven home is it's like it's going to have relegation. So imagine we're coming down the final tournament. It's not just who wins the tournament. It's who stays on the tour.
0: Yeah.
1: And then if you get knocked off the tour, there's like these last chance extra tournaments where it's just people trying to stay on the tour or get knocked back. Q school remains. If you win twice on the lower tour, you get knocked up to the bigger tour.
0: And also the playoff system, which golf has had a playoff, but it's nothing like the playoffs that, for example, we were talking about the bracket the World Cup has. This is great. I understand it. I want to see it. The stars are competing. Let me at it.
1: Yep.
0: PGA has had playoffs, but it's not exactly been that. So when they mention we're going to have, match play as part of playoff, that I can understand. We'll see.
1: 2026 Athlete of the Year, Steve DeSager, with us right here on Fox Sports Radio.
0: All of my aunts and uncles voting also, or how did that happen?
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0: Thank you very much.
1: You got our vote for sure. Great stuff tonight, Steve, as always.
2: Thanks, Steve.
1: All right, there you go. Steve DeSager, if you missed any of today's

0: 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You rate it a 5. You provide a review. Those are the rules. 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You'll find today's full show posted right after we get off the air. But we're not quite done yet. Ephraim, you're going to love this. I mean, if you want a wild NBA rumor, you're going to love this.
1: Ooh.
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2: 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The Odd Couple with Rob Parker and Kelvin Washington. 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
8: We got trade action in the NBA. A little pro bouncy ball for you. Yeah, yesterday's rumor, today's reality. The mantra we had in the newsroom at the website I worked at back in the day. So we learned that the only professional sports team named after a flying insect, the team called the Charlotte Hornets, have decommissioned LaMelo Ball. They've said bye-bye to LaMelo Ball. They also traded someone named Josh Green to the Timberwolves for Naz Reid and a duffel bag of picks. Charlotte gets not one, not two, but three first-round pick swaps. The swap, swap, swap. They get one unprotected first-round pick, like many years from now, and a gaggle of second-round selections, all of those going to North Carolina. That is a good jumping-off point. Let us discuss when we have a trade. What do? That's right. The question. Let's go to the judges' scorecards. How do you grade the Wolves acquiring LaMelo Ball from the Hornets? We scored this Timberwolves trade for LaMelo Ball 10-7 in favor of Minnesota. Now, on an iPad, they're the clear winner and overwhelming dominance in the trade. It's a no-brainer. They got the better player. Now, Minnesota traded a...
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11: The Ant Edwards saga in Minnesota is going to be the big story for the next year or two before he hits the end of his next contract. Is he going to stay in Minnesota, or is he going to want out when he's 27 years old in his prime? The baseball version of it's going to be, how long do the Mets hold on to Juan Soto for? How long do they have him for? Because I guarantee you these are conversations that are going to come up faster than you think. Because with a team this bad that missed out on all of these signings so often, what do you really need? Your entire organization needs to be made over, because your minor league system isn't what we thought it was, right? All these players, oh, it's such great players, such great players. Nobody's playing well. And the guys who are playing well are the guys you traded away to get the guys coming in. All the signings are bad. Juan Soto, this is going to be the topic of baseball, is going to be how long till he gets dealt.
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1: Sam Darnold understands the narrative around him. 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And that's why people had an issue with Sam Darnold. For Sam Darnold to fully erase how people feel about him and change their minds is if he would have balled out and was a Super Bowl MVP. That you can't take from him. 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He didn't win that Super Bowl. Everybody knows that their defense played great. He did just enough, but he didn't erase those doubts. 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

0: live from the Fox Sports Radio studios. Grab this. So Kevin O'Connor, who covers the NBA for Yahoo, and Yahoo is kind of one of those platforms that's kind of been like Sports Illustrated-ized, if you will, which is to say, once upon a time, this was very, very like, this was a big time platform. This is something that people relied on and read. And now I'm like, are you still real or are you like an engagement farmer? Check it. Kevin O'Connor, who I don't know and has been around for a while, just published an article literally within the last, 45 minutes or so. His number one rumor mill, and this is according to sourced reporting, he says, the Golden State Warriors, according to multiple league sources, are attempting to trade for Wizards big man Anthony Davis and then sign Lakers free agent forward LeBron James. The Anthony Davis trade would include Jimmy Butler on an expiring $57 million contract and recovering from an ACL injury. And then, of course, he reports draft capital would have to be included as well. They right now have access to at least two future firsts and a handful of pick swaps that they could use in any deal. Anthony Davis and LeBron James. Before I get into what I want to say about this, how does that grab you?
1: I'd love to see it. I think it'd be great.
0: Oh, I didn't say I wouldn't love to see it.
1: But, I mean, are they competing in the West with that lineup?
0: Well, I'm just,
1: there would be the oldest team in the league going against the youngest teams, two of them, in the league, who have more talent and more depth. Tell me how that works in an 82-game season and then into the playoffs.
0: I don't think that it does, and I also don't think the Warriors think it does. So what I think we're falling into here is a consistent false narrative that Steph Curry is a bigger jerk than he is. For some reason, so many people I know have decided that Steph Curry, if the Warriors do not take every single asset they have and hand him established players on a platter, that he will be furious and that he will demand a trade. Steph Curry has never acted that way once in his life.

0: anyone. How long has he been around? How long have we known this guy? Does that sound like Steph Curry to you?
1: No.
0: That lack of awareness sound like Steph Curry to you?
1: No.
0: So the Golden State Warriors have literally held like a cradle their future financial flexibility for the post-Steph era. They're now going to do this? With everybody over 35, they're going to give up all their future assets. And oh, by the way, just before we headed into the weekend, the Golden State Warriors had a big press conference and announced what is being called the largest sponsorship agreement in the history of pro sports. Basically, the Warriors will have a new jersey patch coming up this year. Do you know which player representative they had at this largest announcement in terms of corporate pro sports ever just 48 to 72 hours ago?
1: Ooh, I wonder who it is.
0: Jimmy Butler. Jimmy Butler.
1: Now he's gone. Shipped off.
0: I sort of wish they would, but the Warriors ain't trading Jimmy Butler. They're not trading him. So anyway, I'm not sure where Kevin O'Connor's going here, but this runs in the face of every single thing I know up here.
1: Well, sometimes if you throw things out there and people be like, then I could, you know, kind of get the ball rolling on something. But I just don't see this.
0: I believe that that is called engagement farming. Yeah.
1: That is correct.
0: Does that make any sense to you from the perspective of anyone?
1: No. No, it doesn't.
0: What exactly would the Wizards be doing?
1: I don't know what.
0: I don't know what they're doing either, but, you know?
1: I know they would want Anthony Davis with A.J. DeBonta and Trae Young. That makes them instantly more competitive in the East. Now.
0: Right. Like, I'm not sure why you do all the things you do if the end game as the season's coming around is to go get Jimmy Butler.
1: Is to throw it all away?
0: With a torn ACL.
1: What?
0: So anyway, happy reading, everybody. That's going to be all over the internet tonight. I don't buy it.
1: Great show, brother.
0: Great show. Great to chat with you, of course. For Ephraim Salam, I'm Mark Willard. We'll talk to you next week. We are.
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0: I'm Deborah Valentine. Peace talks planned Tuesday in Qatar after the U.S. and Iran agreed to halt fighting and talk in the Qatar area, fighting in the Strait of Hormuz. On NBC's Meet the Press, Senator Roger Marshall.
1: The major war is over, and think of this as almost just a mop-up operation. We have to press them. If they strike us, we have to strike them back by 10.
0: The fighting erupted during the 60-day memorandum of agreement after Iran launched attacks on two ships. Gas prices continue to fall nationwide. Oil industry analyst Trilby Lundberg.
2: We have another big drop in the price of gasoline. In the past 2 weeks, regular grade at retail is down 23 cents. The new price is $4.01. And in 5 weeks, it's down 58 cents.
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6: Oh, let's go, stinking genius.
7: Let's go, big boy. Let's go.
6: How was your week? I hardly talked to you this week. I hardly heard from you. Was Wilson giving you that many issues throughout the week?
7: He's the worst behaved dog on the planet, to be honest.
6: You met my dog?
7: No, he really is. I mean, he sits at the table while we're eating. He jumps up on the table. He's barking at our food. He runs upstairs and jumps in. I put a picture. He jumps in our bed and puts his head on the pillow. So I can't even,

0: that you are getting big to one of those mansions?
1: Well, the house next to me is a mansion. The house down the street from me is a mansion. I've got the smallest house in the block.
0: There
1: but
0: you
1: I do
0: go. There
1: I do live
0: go.
1: Right off a golf course. But wow. my dog, my little Frenchie, you know, Frenchies, everyone has the likes to fight guy in their crew, right, that always starts it. But he's some little sawed-off guy that never finishes it. That's my Frenchie. You know, we got a bigger dog who's stuck. But Arnie, he's such a bad dog that there's a fence between ourselves and our neighbors, and they have two dogs. And if they happen to be out at the same time, he goes and attacks the fence.
0: Oh, I hate
1: and
0: that.
1: Get this.
0: I hate that.
1: He knocked part of their fence down. Oh. So, and I've had this dog for like 7 years now. So you just got Wilson. There is time. Arnie, my man, you can't be more of a failure than I am when it comes to taking care and training dogs. So don't feel bad.
0: Yeah. On the golf course and everything.
1: Don't make it seem like I get to play, all right? I mean, there's just I get to watch other people play right now while I still move boxes
0: just,
1: around. How did you do it, by the way? How did you guys get moved so quick?
0: Wait a minute.
1: We're just you're in.
0: That's just one of your homes, right? Is
1: that... That's one of my three. That's right.
0: Okay, there you
1: right,
0: go.
1: Exactly.
0: There you go. I just don't do anything. That's how quickly we move in and out. I don't lift a finger. I hire everybody to do that. What do you think? I'm actually going to put things on my back and lug furniture up and downstairs. I was just telling my wife today, it's funny you mentioned, I hate my place. I don't like
1: oh,
0: it.
1: Oh, you don't?
0: No, it's got too many stairs. I counted them today. 30 stairs from top to bottom. I'm like, get out of here. I had enough of the stairs. So I'd like to move when we can. We'll see.
1: Well, we have the Roman numeral rundown tonight, and you put a lot of work into this. I got it. It was my alarm clock this morning at 7:30 a.m.
0: 18 Roman numerals.
1: 18. And I feel like I gave you a few today because I'm intrigued by this Chris Johnson story that's taking place right now.
0: Yes, you did.
1: But as we hit the air, you just heard Willard and Efren talk about it.
0: Yeah.
1: There is a very interesting report out there involving, I guess, the verge on the cusp of the start of free agency where Yahoo Sports' Kevin O'Connor, whom I'm a fan of, and quick little side note, whenever we get into like free agency and the draft time in the NBA, like, I really drill. Like, I've listened to three NBA podcasts today. I've been just dialed in. And I love them, Arnie. I wish I had time during the regular season where I could just live the league. But come on, man. The most fun in the NBA is the offseason, right? The team building. Now, I know
0: exactly.
1: This doesn't bother you because you just won a title. So you're on cloud nine. But according to a report from Kevin O'Connor that dropped about an hour ago, there is momentum in Golden State, inside the Golden State front offices, to acquire both Anthony Davis and LeBron James.
0: Yeah.
1: The Warriors are attempting to trade with the Wizards for Davis and then sign LeBron James as a free agent. Now, according to O'Connor, a trade for Davis would have to include Jimmy Butler. And I think you just heard, you know, Willard lives, eats, and breathes kind of the Bay Area.
0: Right.
1: And he made it seem like there was no way.
0: I don't know why there's no way to,
1: I don't know.
0: They would want to trade Jimmy Butler. He kept saying there was no way, but I
1: don't know why.
0: Yeah.
1: Sources have said the Warriors hope adding Davis would help lure LeBron from L.A. when free agency opens on Tuesday. The pitch would be very simple, according to the report. Reunite with AD. And by the way, I know this is now going on 2 years ago, but before Anthony Davis got traded to the Mavericks and then he got hurt, bro, he was playing some good ball. Now, I know that's going back a year and a half, and he's a all-star and he should play good ball, but I'm just saying the well doesn't appear to be dry there for him. And then have the opportunity for LeBron, Arnie Spanier.
0: Yeah.
1: To team up with Steph Curry and Draymond Green and also play for Steve Kerr and chase one more championship with a roster of legends. Initial thoughts.
0: Oh, I believe it 100%. Matter of fact, I had it. First of all, there was earlier in the week, I think I sent you a story that said the Lakers were no longer interested in signing LeBron James. And then, of course, we saw that the money they gave Reeves. Once I saw the money they gave Reeves, I'm like, well, they're not going to give LeBron any type of big money that he's going to want, whether it's for 1 year, 2 years, or whatever it is. I didn't see that happening. And then I had a story that said that there was no ongoing negotiations between the Lakers and LeBron. Of course, you

0: never know what to believe. I believed it though, because it wouldn't be like a tough deal if you were going to take LeBron back and you bought back Bronny. I think you'd be happy with that. I'm sure you come with the middle ground there. I believe he does want to go to Golden State because there's not a big market for him. I mean, you saw the rumors with Detroit, obviously Miami, maybe he gets down there with Giannis. I thought maybe the Clippers, but Golden State, he, like you said, gets to save a franchise that used to win championships. Now they're just barely surviving. He does get to play for Kerr. He gets to play with Steph Curry, who he loves. So that's a win-win situation out there. And really, the Lakers don't want him. And he knows that.
1: Right.
0: So he might as well just go up to Golden State, be in the same division, and face them six times or whatever it is a year. I think he would love that. I totally believe 100% that they're trying to get LeBron and Anthony Davis. I don't know how it works out with the trading of Jimmy Butler, but I wouldn't want Butler, so goodbye. Sorry.
1: Okay.
0: Don't let the door hit you on the way out.
1: I'm not disagreeing with anything that you're saying.
0: Yeah.
1: But let me add this, because I don't think it's a matter of buying the report. Like, I agree with you. I buy it. My question to you then is, would it work? If Golden State does this, knowing what you have in the West, Spurs are kind of standing pat, Thunder committed to Hartenstein, have two first-round picks, including another big that hopefully gives them a little bit more depth and defense against Wembanyama. The T-Wolves just made a big trade for LaMelo Ball. The Nuggets apparently have everyone that they put on the trading block right now. Luka, Reeves, and what other superstar is going to join them? But could Golden State compete for a title in this era with what they just laid out? And that's only part of the West. I mean, would that work?
0: Would that work over what, though? They
1: I just laid out the entire West.
0: I know that there were 18 games under 500, though. So
1: just in general for the Warriors.
0: Yeah, for the Warriors. I mean, what do they got to lose? I mean, really, it can't get any worse for them. What are they going to fall into out of the playoff spot? I mean, seriously, they're horrible. They're not a good team. This isn't the old Golden State Warriors. I mean, really, it's embarrassing. They were the number 10 seed. They made that pretty easily, but still, they've got to climb themselves back into like the top four. Now, if they get LeBron and Anthony Davis, it's still going to be tough because the West is loaded. Just loaded, like you said.
1: And Houston's still pretty good too.
0: Yeah, no, and I think maybe they could get into the top six if they got LeBron and Anthony Davis. You never know what happens into the playoffs with injuries and like how the Knicks had the perfect storm. But that's for the end of the year. As for now, yeah, I think it'd be great. And, you know, you have Draymond Green there.
1: Sure.
0: I think they'd be a tough play. I think they'd be fun to watch. I would definitely tune in to see that team play.
1: Okay. I mean, I don't think it's a matter of viewership eyes. I think we'd all be in on it, right? I want to see what it would look like. It's just, okay, whenever push comes to shove and we're in May, you know, Father Time's undefeated.
0: Right.
1: That's a lot of older gentlemen. Why don't you go ahead and just sign Klay Thompson, too, to try to, I guess, get the whole thing back together.
0: Get the whole gang
1: right,
0: back
1: get the whole
0: together
1: crew.
0: Again.
1: But I don't know. Even would that make them a better team than the Thunder? Don't think so. Spurs? Probably not. But I applaud
0: I'll give you a go little ahead. Sidekick to this one. How about this?
1: Go ahead.
0: How about they become the most watched team for an entire season, but not this year?
1: Okay, when?
0: 2 years, when LeBron and Steph retire together.
1: So you think that they could play together for 3 years?
0: 2 years, this year and next year.
1: I thought I was
0: I'm sorry, did I?
1: No, you've got to remember, I'm very slow on math. You're right. Thank you.
0: They would never do that, though, but how many people would tune in to watch every game if you knew LeBron and Steph were going to retire? But that's not going to happen. Steph will last longer than LeBron.
1: So. I have a question for, because I know we have great affiliates all over the Bay Area. I say all over California, and a great affiliate in the Bay Area. Are Golden State fans, do they look at this and say, let's go? Or do you worry, it's like, are we mortgaging anything that could be there for, you know, 27 and beyond, just to try to take what might be a futile shot anyway?

0: Yeah, I'm all in on this, right? If I'm a Warriors fan, I look at the roster and I'm like,
1: I'm
0: why
1: all
0: not?
1: In too. Yeah, you're I'm eight all, games under 500. Yeah,
0: but then again, I don't. If they're not any good, I'm like, that didn't work, and we move on. Like a Warriors fan has to sit there and live with that pain. You know, we go, look at you guys suck, and we move on. What a terrible decision. I'm trying to think of teams that went out and just amassed a lot of veterans. Now, again, we're not talking Hall of Fame guys, but Al Davis was notorious for this with the Raiders. Didn't the Eagles do this one year? And I think it was Vince Young said, we got a dream team, and they ended up going like 5-11 or something
1: Milwaukee
0: like that.
1: Milwaukee did it, put some people around Giannis. They won a championship. Miami Heat's always made
0: moves. Oh, no, this isn't on the level of what Milwaukee did. What?
1: What Golden State's going to pull off?
0: You got LeBron, Steph, Draymond. I mean, you're trying to say that's what Milwaukee did?
1: No. I mean, what Miami did with Milwaukee.
0: Oh, okay. I'm sorry. I was like, oh, all right. Maybe. I see you're talking current, not going back to their championship. Fair enough. But I don't know if we've seen this formula work. But does it have to work? Does it have to end in a championship for it to be successful, right? I mean, where would they be in the odds right now, in your opinion, if you have Anthony Davis, LeBron, Steph Curry, and Draymond Green as your core?
1: I still think they would be the sixth seed in the West. So,
0: right. So you're looking at pretty long odds.
1: You're probably looking at about 70 to 1, 60 to 1, somewhere around there. The Knicks were a three seed. I believe they were 33 to 1. So I'm just guessing. I mean, it's not an exact science. Probably like 50 to 1, something like that.
0: So I do, I guess, maybe more than anything else, wonder if this happens. If this is how it plays out, I mean, that's a team that people, because what do we love to do? We love to just bet on something that we think is a long shot. At 70 to 1, do you know how many people would be playing that?
1: Oh,
0: it'd
1: be crazy.
0: Oh, it'd
1: be
0: insane.
1: Crazy.
0: They still.
1: But then again, and I don't want to change subjects, but if the Lakers got Jokic, like the rumors are out there that he didn't sign and Denver may want to move him, if that ever happens, you might as well just give the Lakers the championship right, just hand it to them right now. We'll mail it over from New York and just give it to the Lakers, and we could just cancel the season.
0: I think Oklahoma City would have something to say about
1: nobody would have anything to say to anybody, okay?
0: Okay.
1: There'll be no talking, nothing. Just give the Lakers the trophy.
0: Okay.
1: If they pull it off. And it's not impossible for them to do that. That's why he didn't sign that new contract. We'll see what happens. If I'm Denver, I'm going to move him. But I'm telling you, could you imagine him and Luke? Oh my goodness. Oh, just give him the damn trophy now. Unbelievable.
0: You got me a little excited because that Laker fandom sparks every now and then. I do think there's a fascinating angle to this from the Lakers' perspective. You know, they were gifted LeBron. They were gifted Luka, right? I mean, come on, that trade, and it's been no kind of sweat off their back so far. It's like, okay, great. The Mavericks got the number one pick overall. It wasn't the Lakers' pick. It was, you know, their pick that they won the lottery to get Cooper Flagg. But now the Mavericks kind of seem to have a little momentum with Flagg, and you get Dusty May out of college. I mean, the Lakers, this next move is massive. I mean, massive. And if it is Jokic and they can pull that off, holy bleep, man.
1: Why couldn't they pull that off?
0: Because I feel like there'd be more assets out there for Denver to send him somewhere else.
1: Oh, you're probably right about that. I mean, as long as...
0: And I don't think Denver wants to work with the Lakers either.
1: Why? Because they're both in the Western Conference?
0: Exactly. I mean, why? You going to do them a favor and ship them to a rival? I mean, Denver and L.A., I mean, that's fairly heated. And Denver has a championship more recently than the Lakers do.
1: Doesn't Denver have other worries than the Lakers who finished behind them anyway? I mean,
0: oh sure,
1: Oklahoma City and San Antonio would be two off the top of my
0: head. But why do you want to risk reigniting the Laker run? I mean, hand them a player like Jokic, regardless of what you might get back. I'm sure there'll be something better out there. I mean,
1: you're gonna
0: where
1: get
0: did you hear
1: back,
0: this? By the way, where was this?
1: You know what? I'm going to have to send it to you. I thought I sent it to you.
0: Is this real, Ian? Is this really happening?
1: Did I fall for another bogus? I didn't fall any very bogus stories this week. Did you look through the rundown?
0: I don't know if the Jokic one is real or not. That's the problem. Is it real, Ian, or do we know?
1: Yeah, no, it's real.
0: Okay.
2: The rumors were that he may not want to return to the Nuggets, right? Is that what you were seeing, Ari?
1: No, he did not sign a contract with the Nuggets. That's a truth. That's 100% true. That's

0: That's not a guess or alleged or anything. That's guaranteed. He's not signed the contract. And, guaranteed. You know, that's right. That's where we stand right now.
1: Yeah, he's delaying then, extension talks is apparently what.
0: Right. And what he's delaying it. Now, the speculation is he's delaying it because he wants to see what else is out there and maybe become a free agent at the end of 2027, I believe, when his contract runs out.
2: And Denver's in kind of a tough cap situation. But I mean, you pay Jokic whatever he wants.
0: Now, can him and Luka play together? Could they?
2: Yes.
0: I guess they could.
2: I mean, Luka and Jokic could play with anybody. But here's the thing. I don't know where the substance is here. I think it's a Captain Obvious conversation, right? Oh, yeah. I mean, the Lakers would. Who wouldn't be interesting in bringing a superstar, world champion, what, three-time MVP like Nikola Jokic to your team? But I just, when you're like, oh, he's going to the Lakers, I don't know, man. I just, there's this part of me that I don't think Denver is going to deal with L.A., and I wonder what the patience would be like from the Lakers fans and organization to be like, hey, let's just, all right, let's not get too crazy this year and wait to make our run with Nikola. I mean, I don't know.
0: I'm the new owner of the Lakers. I'm going to start making a splash. I got to make moves now.
2: I'm
0: up the bat. You know what I mean? I'm a new owner. I'm running Los Angeles. Let's get going, baby. We're, you know, being a four seed is just not going to cut it. I want to win a championship. I want to win it now. So I'm going to make anything I can happen. And I think that's the Lakers' mindset. They're going to be aggressive. You watch and see if the Lakers are.
2: I hope you're right. I hope you're right. Hey, one thing I do know is that the excitement of the FIFA World Cup is now streaming live on Fox One, the official English streaming platform to catch every unforgettable moment. Fox One brings the action straight to your screen, so you never miss a goal. Download Fox One and experience the FIFA World Cup live. Of your pre-show tweets that you've sent out, nobody has responded more that wanted us to talk about something that wasn't on the rundown than what happened tonight. Because everyone to the where should we start seemed to want us to talk about Canada, or as my daughter calls it, Canada. 1-0, they knock off South Africa. The first knockout match ever for both of these teams, and for the first time ever, Arnie, Canada is on to the round of 16 against either the Netherlands or Morocco in Houston. How about that?
0: Wow, very good for them. Congratulations. Still a long way to go, but they were the favorite in that game, though, were they not, or what?
2: Oh, come on now. Arnie, you're Mr. Soccer around here,
0: yes,
2: right?
0: I believe they were the favorite in
2: it's
0: that.
2: It's Arnie, so. Mr. Soccer, stinking genius Spaniard. So I don't know why you're trying to ask me any of these questions, but yes, they were.
0: By the way, I did find it. I found the story.
2: Okay. Let's talk about it next.
0: Okay, we'll talk about it next.
2: It's right here with Arnie and Plank on Fox Sports Radio.
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8: Here's your updated 570 WNEX forecast. An upper-level ridge continues to be in place over the Great Lakes overnight, and it's expected to move awfully slow to the east gradually here into next week. And this is going to mean the possibility of some active weather across the region and also some big-time heat, as we do have heat advisories and extreme heat warnings in effect across parts of the region, as high temperatures at least all the way through the 4th of July weekend could get well into the 90s with some 100s in spots. And overnight lows generally be awfully mild as well, mainly just falling into the 70s, maybe some upper 60s at times. We'll also see some showers and storms at times, as we'll be in a favorable upper-level southwesterly flow, in which we could see a series of disturbances track across parts of the region. I'm Phil Jensko on 570 WNEX. Right now it's 82.
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12: It's Arnie and Plank here on Fox Sports Radio. All right, Arnie, so you have the story now. Give me the details. I need reporters. I need
13: Jake
12: bylines.
13: Shapiro wrote the story. It's from Denver Sports. But a lot of people have the story, but this is the one from Jake Shapiro, where he said that Jokic could have signed the three-year contract last summer extension. He didn't. He could have signed because he could have gotten a four-year one this year for more money.
12: Okay.
13: But if he doesn't sign it this year, he'll get a five-year one next year. But that doesn't mean he'll get more money. He'll just get that extra year. He also says, according to Mark Stein and Jake Fisher of the Stein line, the Nuggets and Jokic are likely to take the same step as last year and holding off on an extension. They report further that the team is actively pursuing trades. They mention the front office considering a Jalen.
12: Wait, trades for Jokic?
13: Yeah.
12: No. No. There's no way that can be out there.
13: Well, it says here the report further that the team is actively pursuing trades. They mentioned the front office considering a Jaylen Brown pursuit. And then later on in the article, they did mention last year when they talked about his extension that the boss says,

0: here last June, the honcho, Josh Kroenke, was talking about at the press conference and speculated on trading Jokic out of the blue. And that kind of ruffled people some feathers there. So, look, take it for what it's worth. You know everybody was going to want him. If they get Jaylen Brown without trading Jokic, all the better for him. That'd be a great combination in Denver.
1: Oh, yeah.
0: If he went to Boston to play with Tatum, that would be unbelievable. I don't see how the Lakers can offer anything close to, you know, that type. But if the Lakers somehow pull it off, and I'd love to see him play with Luka too. So it's going to be very interesting to see exactly what they do with him.
2: It took me a second. The genesis of this report is Mark Stein and Jake Fisher of the Stein Line. And they're saying that the conversations are very similar to last year, where they're going to take the same step, as Arnie pointed out, and hold off on extension talks. And while you said there, the idea of guys being available and shopping them wasn't, you know, it was the Jamal Murrays of the world and the Philby available out there for trade. I don't know. That's interesting to me.
0: Murray's got to go. Enough of him being number two. You know, it was.
2: I don't.
0: Was.
2: Why are you so anti Jamal Murray?
0: Yeah, did I bring
2: he
0: this
2: won
0: up?
2: A title.
0: I brought this up before. It's time
2: last
0: to
2: week.
0: Move on from him and go in a different direction, man. They didn't have the best at playoffs, and it's hey, you got to rebuild. And look at how crazy it is out there in the West. So I got to make a move, to be honest.
2: Did what Minnesota did this week, and if you missed it, Minnesota went out and made a deal, got LaMelo Ball from the Hornets, gave up a lot to go get him. Did that make them better in your mind? Because that's who you're competing against if you're Denver too, right? That's the team that knocked you out of the playoffs. That's kind of Minnesota right now with Ant and Gobert. It's kind of number three behind Oklahoma City and San Antonio in the West. So did they get better with that move?
0: They got better because of the expansion. That's how they got better, right, Chris? Is that not being serious? Because if the NBA expands to the West, wasn't Minnesota one of the teams they talked about moving to the Eastern Conference?
2: Oh, I see what you're saying.
0: Yeah. Would that be? No, I'm serious.
2: It could be.
0: I thought that was one of the teams they mentioned to move to the Eastern Conference. Boy, what a break that would be for Minnesota to get the heck out of the West and do that. So, that'd be their biggest bargain. You know, I like their move, to be honest with you. I think to take the ball out of Anthony's hands, with LaMelo, I think that's going to help a lot, to be honest. And, it's not going to make him win a championship or do anything like that, but it certainly helps the team. That's for sure.
2: Minnesota is run how I imagined you would run an organization, to where at the end of the year you just trade everyone but the one guy that you like, and it's like, all right, get them all out of here. Anthony Edwards, we're getting you a whole new cast and crew.
0: Let's go.
2: Let's go. I mean, get out of here, Randall.
0: You know, that's the NBA now. You see more trades now than you've ever seen before. You're going to see. You're going to see more superstars trading teams. And that's going to happen. You'll see the Anthony Davises, the LeBrons, all that. It's going to be a crazy year in the NBA.
2: I agree. Well, hey, here to try to make sense of all the craziness is our man, Steve DeSager, with everything that's trending in the world of sports. What's going on, Steve?
3: No such thing. Can't make sense of all the craziness. That's by definition crazy. What was a little odd, not quite to the crazy level, is that NBC had both golf and baseball tonight.
0: Ridiculous. That's ridiculous, man.
3: The golf had a weather delay. They stayed with the golf when they came back after the delay. They got to Yankees Red Sox. There was a no-hitter in progress. Sonny Gray eventually had a no-hitter for 7 1/3, 9 strikeouts. Then he allowed a single, came out after 97 pitches. Boston eventually a 10-inning winner over the Yanks with 3 runs bottom the 10th, 5-4. The Rays had been tied with the Yankees for first in the AL East. Rays are now a game up after winning a 5th straight contest, 5-1 over Arizona. Philadelphia's Kyle Schwarber hit his 30th home run of the season already.
0: Jeez.
3: 5-4 at the Mets, who fired their manager this weekend. San Francisco beat the Braves and Chris Sale 3-2. Dodgers and Angels each won. Cubs 1-10. Houston 1-10. Texas won its 4th straight game with a run in the top of the 9th on a wild pitch. 3-2 the final at Toronto. The Blue Jays have lost 6 in a row. Nobody cares in Canada tonight about that because Canada is still alive at the World Cup.
0: Oh, Canada.
3: Advancing to the round of 16 for the first time ever. The game in L.A. to start the round of 32. went to the Canadians, eliminating South Africa 1-0 on a goal in the 92nd minute.

0: The group stage had ended last night in the tournament. They're now in the knockout stage. Every game's winner advances. Every loser is out. The next U.S. game is Wednesday night. As for the PGA event, it will finish Monday in Connecticut with a playoff. Scottie Scheffler against
1: Victor
0: Hovland.
1: I may go to that.
0: Boy, if there wasn't a more empty threat in the history, in a history of empty threats on this show from one Arnie Spanier. There was about a 90-minute weather delay during the final round, so that left no time for the playoff as well. NASCAR had a road race at Sonoma. Guess who won? Shane Van Gisbergen.
2: He wins them all.
1: That was going to be my guess.
0: I'm guessing it would have been negative odds at this point for him to win a road race in NASCAR. I have no idea what the odds were, but he's won a few. Actually, it's eight now. Chase Briscoe finished second. Charlotte Hornets have reportedly traded Miles Bridges to the Suns for Grayson Allen. There was a four overtime WNBA game today in D.C. Washington beat Portland 124 to 123. And upgrade your FIFA World Cup 2026 setup. 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The Home Depot, official FIFA World Cup 2026 supporter, subject to availability. By the way, now that South Korea and Scotland have been mathematically eliminated this weekend, those two coaches each step down. Back to you.
2: Wow. Yeah, you lose one and it's... All right,
0: a little notable that Scotland's coach stepped down because he already had a contract for the next 4 years.
1: Oh, wow.
0: And no, he's not going to be around. Wow.
2: Steve, can I ask, how did everyone get it in their mind that we were going to play England on the 4th of July? Was that ever even a possibility?
0: Nope.
2: Okay.
1: Good story, though, wasn't it?
2: Oh, my gosh. My son was so excited because, you know, he's just graduated from the from West Point. He's like, Dad, did you see? U.S. and England, Britain could play each other on the 4th of July. And I looked at him like, no, they can't. I'm like, where'd that even come from?
0: I mean, Paraguay.
2: Did you start that already?
1: I started that one.
0: It was a while ago that the U.S. was kind of locked in. If we advance as group winner here, it's July 1st. That's been known for quite some time. There's no way they're also playing on July 4th with that quick a turnaround. If the U.S. wins July 1st, July 6th is the next game after that.
2: Oof. Sorry.
1: We're the favorite in that game, aren't we?
0: This week, you mean?
1: Yeah.
0: Well, they're playing Bosnia, so we should be the favorite. If not, we should go home.
1: We're not that big of a favorite, to be honest with you.
2: What's considered a big favorite in soccer?
1: Minus 270 is what we are.
2: That's not bad.
0: The one good thing for Bosnia is that we're in the part of the tournament where you can just play a low-scoring game and then a scoreless overtime and then beat them in penalty kicks in advance. You don't have to be scoring 3-4 goals here if you can keep it low scoring.
1: I don't need it to go down the penalty kicks. By the way, I'm confused. I'm going to have to ask Todd Furman on exactly how to bet. Because if you bet the team to win and it goes 90 minutes
0: right,
1: and it goes into extra time or penalty kicks, you don't win, even if the team wins.
0: Soccer bets are 90-minute bets, aren't they?
1: Right. You got to bet them to advance. If you want to take them to a win, I think, or something like that.
0: You could also bet a tie.
1: Right, you could bet a draw, too.
2: Was Schwartz being facetious when he was betting over under number of corner kicks? Can you really bet on that?
1: No, you can bet that, yeah. Are you serious?
0: There's too much gambling available.
2: Wow. I'm sorry to say, maybe we need to start kind of slowing down a little bit here,
0: it's
2: guys.
0: It's like this. I predict J.R. Smith will take over or under three point attempts. You know, it's just, please, can we just
1: play
0: the game?
1: You
0: could
1: do player shooting. How many shots they'll take?
0: Yeah, that's the dangerous part.
1: I think Pulisic was like 2.5 the first game.
2: Right, let me hit a couple of these early X submissions to the show when we come back. But I did want to read this one from Julian. He hits us up with this doozy. Good. Goodbye, LeBron James. I can watch the Lakers again. Let him go and let the Golden State Warriors have that S show. It'll be the same false drama, just with a different team. They'll be arguing over who gets the ball every single game. Goodbye, LeBron. Is that a sentiment shared by a lot of Laker fans?
1: Yeah, I think a lot of Laker fans are going to feel that way. That's why the Lakers have not really negotiated the big contract with him, and they don't want him around. You would think they'd want to keep him and said, you know what, we'll give you a two-year deal. We'll have your tour in 2 years. You're going to retire, and everybody's going to be happy. You'd think they'd want that, you know, like to have Kobe around and to give him that two-year deal, but LeBron's not one of the all-time, he's one of the all-time great players. He's just not one of the all-time great Lakers, which is crazy to even say.

0: say that. I think they want him gone, and he could save a franchise in Golden State. See, that's, he could feel good about going to Golden State. You can't really feel good about going to a lot of places right now because they don't need you as bad as Golden State does.
1: Bad. Bad. Bad. They need him bad. But I also wonder, is there any other lingering possibilities for LeBron? I mean, is there anything, could you see, I mean, Cleveland make one last kind of, hey, listen, here's what we're going to do. Here's what we think will work. I mean, I don't even know. Brooklyn.
0: I can see maybe the Clippers, because if I want to overtake Los Angeles, I'd say, look, we'll bring you here, LeBron. This is what we'll give you. Maybe it's not the most amount of money or what you wanted, but we'll bring Bronny over, and you guys could stay in Los Angeles.
1: Right.
0: And, you know, you get to play the Lakers and that whole thing. That would be a possibility, and I'd certainly would want that if I'm the Clippers, because you're so far behind the Lakers in popularity. I would take a strong look at that.
1: When we come back, we're going to take a full trip through all of the early tweets to the show. And as Arnie likes to tell you, we're getting a lot.
0: Yes.
1: Plus, we haven't even started to tackle yet the Roman numeral rundown. And I'm here to tell you right now, Arnie's been on his game. From top to bottom, from start to finish, there are action-packed, loaded topics here today. Like,
0: yes.
1: Let me just share a couple of them here that we plan on getting to. There is number 13, which is simply Arnie.
0: Yes.
1: So we'll get to that Roman numeral rundown.
0: And we've got to get to Roman numeral 7.
1: Oh, hold on. Hold on here. Let me look. Roman numeral number 7, which
0: is... You know what that is?
1: The Met kid crying?
0: Yeah.
1: Yeah, that's all it says on the Roman.
0: Do you know what that is, though?
1: You sent it to me. Yeah.
0: Oh, I did send it to. Okay. Well, can we play that? I don't know if our producers can do that.
1: We can find that. Yeah. And then you have, I thought it said Carlos Mencia on here, but you got the Mendoza conversation, and then Roman numeral 11, Major League Baseball realignment. So that and much more coming up with Arnie and Plank right here on Fox Sports Radio.
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2: Yeah. The Herd.
12: When Colin Cowherd drops the info,
2: The Herd,
12: you need to listen.
2: Right here.
13: And so I would not re-sign LeBron because the Lakers don't need LeBron. They need a rim protector, more athletes. They drafted one and two elite wing defenders. And I know it's an incremental league. You can't solve all your issues. But I'm with Brian Windhorst, who says if the Lakers could sign and trade LeBron for Jarrett Allen, a very good big shot blocker, rim protector for Cleveland, they would do it today.
14: There is a thought process out there in Los Angeles, and I think if the Cavs were interested in this, the Lakers would sit up in attention right now that they would sign and trade LeBron for Jarrett Allen. The Lakers would kill for Jarrett Allen. Kill for him. All right, they would do that deal in 17 tenths of a second.
13: No band needs three lead singers. Who's on drums tonight? Luka needs the ball. Austin needs the ball. LeBron needs the ball. None of them good defenders. So if, and it's interesting because LeBron was recently with Steve Nash on his Mind the Game podcast, and he's kind of saying what we're saying, which is what the Lakers need. He could be a roadblock to that if he stays and signs with the Lakers.

0: he's right. And it will be hard to get depth and more youth if you're paying LeBron, Austin, and Luka. So that's my take. It's not an anti-LeBron commentary. The Lakers feel a little bit like the Cincinnati Bengals. Bad O-line, can't run the ball, and can't make stops. It's a good watch.
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2: Yeah, baby.
3: Let's just talk LaMelo Ball pairing up with Anthony Edwards. I have no idea whether or not this is going to work, but they have just jumped to the front of the line at the most exciting team to watch next year.
4: LaMelo Ball is a fine, fine basketball player. I mean, he is a fine basketball player. And they lose Naz Reid, and I like Naz. I really do.
3: It's great.
4: I like LaMelo Ball's game. I felt like they were missing another scorer. Keep in mind that you have Rudy Gobert, and if he can continue to be the defensive guy that he has shown that he is, then now you're talking about a team that has a guy that can guard the rim.
1: Two pros, LeVar Arrington, Brady Quinn, and a cup of Joe. Jonas Knox, 6 a.m. Eastern, 3 a.m. Pacific on Fox Sports Radio. And now, Steve Covino.
3: Oh, boy.
5: Uh-oh.
1: Rich Davis. This is Covino and Rich.
3: Rich's Mets got rid of Carlos Mendoza like 2 months too late. To me, this is the biggest joke, Rich, and I know we're not going to harp on it, but like, if you were going to get rid of the guy, were you even thinking about getting rid of the guy? 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Why didn't you do it a month ago?
6: Maybe there was the sentiment that they could turn it around, and, you know, he was very connected to Stearns. I don't know. Met fans are frustrated. I'm more frustrated at Francisco Lindor saying he was shocked. 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
3: 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You got the worst record. You guys stink. You made 6 errors the other day.
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12: All right, welcome back into the program. It's Arnie and Plank here on Fox Sports Radio. By the way, Jason B. Diamond did have a very funny tweet to the show. He said, yeah. Uruguay not letting their players fly home on the team charter and making them fly on commercial flights is so funny to me.
13: I saw that. That's hysterical. That's crazy.
12: I mean, listen, we're we're in an era where athletes are treated right, and they should be, win or lose, right, because of the effort they put in. Not when it comes to soccer, man. You heard Steve talking about who was it? Was it the Scottish head coach?
13: Yeah,
12: that was basically fired. He resigned, even though he had 3 years left on his deal because they didn't make the knockout round. It's like, all right, he's gone. And now you have Uruguay. And it's like, listen, you guys didn't even get to the knockout round. Y'all can get your own backsides home. We're going to rebuild this team afterwards.
13: Could you imagine? You're on a plane. And they said that to, like, the San Antonio Spurs. You know what? You're not getting a private. Go commercial. And they get on the plane, and like, I'm sitting next to me, and I got my Knicks hat on or something like that. And I go, God, man, we just took you, didn't we, big boy? And I just badger him the whole flight. Can you imagine if you were the Spurs and had to fly back commercial after losing to the Knicks or something like that? That's
12: be my hell, an absolute hell, whenever it comes to it. Mr. Nobody, like Shady Sean within

0: CAA talk. I feel that way about the World Cup. It's boring, and I truly couldn't care less about it.
1: Wow.
2: What have you been watching?
0: Wow.
1: You know, it really hasn't. I thought...
0: I've enjoyed it.
1: Yeah, I've enjoyed it. One, because it's been here. I've enjoyed it because of all the Europeans coming here and having a great time in America.
0: That's awesome.
1: Just been fun to watch. United States has been good. All the top teams have been good. It's been a fun tournament. I don't know how you could be bored with it, to be honest.
0: Unless you're just not into soccer.
1: I'm not into soccer. Are we in the soccer? How many times do we talk soccer?
0: Well, every time we bring it up, you tell us you're an expert on
1: it. Right.
0: So I've been watching
1: it for 2 weeks now. I am the expert.
0: I think some people make a determination. I'm not saying Mr. Nobody does this. They just make a determination that they're not going to get into it, and they don't like the sport, and they don't, and that's fine.
1: Well, I don't like figure skating, but I'll watch it during the Olympics.
0: Yeah, but again, you're different. You get paid to. You can always say, well, I gotta talk about this pirouette.
1: No, we don't have to talk about figure skating. Come on. You know we don't.
0: Watching sports in general.
1: Yeah.
0: I mean, some people have to really manage their time because they don't get all that time. They just can't waste it watching finger painting or figure skating or whatever it is. I've been in on it. Now, can I sit here and break down the Norwegians versus the Dutch whenever it comes to like their matchups and who's stronger defensive? No, I can't. But I sure enjoy watching the fans lose their mind over it and the skill involved to make it happen.
1: I could kind of break it down for you if you'd like me to.
0: Yeah, go ahead.
1: No, because I know how to count.
0: Right.
1: Right. I guess a lot of people, including yourself, that watch the game don't know how to count.
0: Well, I don't think counting has to do with the strategy and the plays that are called.
1: It does.
0: It does? Okay.
1: Yeah,
0: go ahead.
1: Because 90 minutes in a game, correct?
0: Yes, 45.
1: And then when you
0: apps.
1: Add 7 minutes of extra time, that's 97?
0: Yeah, I think your math is mathing right now.
1: Okay, can our producer that you say we have figure that out? 90 plus 7 is 97.
0: That's right.
1: So when Turkey IA, AIAIA, scores when it says 98, that doesn't bother anybody? Oh, but there was an injury. They were going to add 2 minutes. How the hell? I don't know how many minutes they're adding. They just added enough time for them to put the ball in. It was past 97. No. Anybody going to bring that up?
2: You're right. It's rigged.
0: It's all rigged.
2: The USA should have won.
1: Do you guys know how to add? 90 plus 7 is 97. When did they score the goal? Like right before the 98-minute mark?
3: Actually, Arnie, they announce a minimum of 7 minutes added time.
1: A minimum. Okay, so we played the minimum of 7 minutes. That's it. Game over.
0: No, you don't. I don't
3: Austria game last minimum. Night had a goal after 90 minutes, so it went 2 extra minutes even after what was announced.
1: Okay, I'm on the Sager side. From now on, I want that in the NBA and the NFL. There's about 6-7 seconds left. Maybe there's no time left. I don't know. We'll let you know. We'll get back to you.
3: I fully agree. It should be on the scoreboard. But
1: jeez.
3: I'm saying even they announce it in the stadium a minimum of X number of minutes.
1: Oh, so it could be seven?
3: Exactly.
1: It could be seven or it could be 70, right? Is that what you're telling me?
0: Well, I think you're being a little bit dramatic on this right now.
1: 7, 8, 10? Give me an answer. How many more minutes can it be?
4: If you hate this, Arnie, you're definitely going to hate the round of 32, bro. Because now they're doing it at a time and on top of that, penalty kicks.
1: Right. No, I like the penalty kicks. When you tell me that you're adding 7 minutes, then add 7 minutes. Don't tell me a minimum of 7 and it could be up to, that's like going to a restaurant. I go, how much is the hamburger? Well, it's a minimum of 20, but when we give you the bill, it could be 40. I don't know. We'll let you know when you get the bill.
3: Well,
1: what the hell are you talking about?
3: Not outlandish as well. Very good analogy.
1: That's a great analogy.
2: Well, it is funny how precise they are with things like offsides where it's like, okay, if your toenail is over the line.
1: Exactly.
2: Yes, that's it. It's offsides.
1: Your toenail's
2: but
1: off,
2: when
1: but
2: it comes
1: I can't,
2: to finishing the game.
3: I have a suggestion for them. Now that they're taking these hydration breaks, basically the end of first quarter, end of third quarter, can we just stop the clock? And then you're only adding 3 minutes, not 7.
1: By the way, I have no problem with a hydration break. 3 minutes, go make your sandwich, go to the bathroom, get something to eat.
3: There's actual coaching taking place middle of halves now, which didn't happen before.
1: Yeah, the coaching. Kick the ball.
3: It's better for
1: the
3: tournament. We're seeing more stars, more goals. It's better for the product.
1: I can coach soccer. Go, run, run. Let's go, run.
0: I'm trying to see where this little rant was on the rundown
4: God
0: today.
4: Bless your heart,
0: is this one just out of nowhere where something spiked some sort of anger in you or
3: Mary
0: something?
3: Mary was from the South with that last sentence.
0: Yeah, I know, right?
3: Bless your heart.
0: All right. We
1: I don't know if I had it on the rundown, but that was bothering
0: you. You're very angry.

0: angry about it. That's
1: yeah,
0: fine.
1: Very angry.
0: Team USA versus Bosnia coming up on Wednesday night.
1: I misspelled Bosnia. Am I going to get in trouble for that?
2: No, there's only fine. Six letters. How do you misspell Bosnia?
1: I spelled it B-O-S. I was supposed to put an I, but it was
0: He spelled it Bosemia is yeah, what he spelled
1: I,
0: it.
1: I crossed out the I and made it to an
3: Why
1: I.
3: Why does the world hate us?
0: All right. When we come back, Todd Furman is going to join us. And listen, it's a big week ahead in the NBA. You're already seeing like moves being made like crazy. You had the draft. You had the fallout from the draft. When we come back, we'll preview some big names who could be on the move and some deals that could potentially change the landscape of the power in the NBA next. We are
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2: This is a WNEX Trips update. We still have room on our getaway to San Francisco in early September. Or perhaps you would rather go to Niagara Falls. And don't take your eyes off our fall foliage trips. There are two of them. The first one to New England, and the other one takes us to Georgia and the Carolinas.
3: You be talking like
4: Ford F-150. It doesn't just raise the bar, it is the bar. It's 11 o'clock. We'll be right back.

0: News. I'm Sue Gossman. The U.S. and Iran have reportedly agreed to halt attacks in the Strait of Hormuz as peace talks are planned Tuesday in Qatar. Louisiana Senator John Kennedy telling Fox's The Big Weekend Show.
1: It would be nice to have some help from other countries in the world that depend on the Strait of Hormuz for their oil.
0: It's a race against time to find survivors of the earthquakes in Venezuela. International rescue teams are assisting them.
2: American rescue teams are here from Florida, California, and Virginia. The U.S. Embassy tells Fox the Trump administration will be here for Venezuela as long as it takes.
0: Fox's Nate Foy reporting at least 1,450 people are dead, thousands remain missing. And wildfires along the Utah-Colorado border turning deadly. Three firefighters dead, two injured in the Knowles and Gore fires. 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

0: sounds of the game, the interviews, the breaking news. When it goes down, we'll cover it here. 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
1: Let's go.
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2: All right, hour two.
3: Let's go.
2: This is not the power hour.
3: No.
2: Do not get confused.
3: I just sent you a Patrick Mahomes story.
2: Oh, you did?
3: Yes.
2: Is it legit?
3: It's that Dove Cleveland guy.
2: Well, he's
3: that's real stuff.
2: You're saying you're going to put yourself as backing Dove Cleveland as real stuff on Twitter?
3: It's not real.
2: I mean, 9 out of 10 times, I wouldn't stake my reputation on it, but then I don't really have one. Because most of them have things like concerning, amazing, caring, the most overused adjectives ever. But here is what caught Arnie's eye 3 hours ago from Dove Cleveland. Concerning, Chiefs quarterback Patrick
3: Very
2: Mahomes
3: concerning, very concerning.
2: Appears to have put on a significant amount of weight. This

0: was up there in the draft. Remember that?
1: Yeah, and he's the only – now, again, the Chiefs weren't as good last year, but he is rehabbing an injury. Doesn't that give him a little bit of grace or no?
0: Is his nickname Pudge?
1: His nickname is not Pudge.
0: You
1: this
0: sure?
1: coming from a guy who's banking everything he has on Malik Willis, who he couldn't stand probably 2 years ago. I would love to find out that this picture is like from 2 years ago
0: I
1: or know, something.
0: Would that be that so bad?
1: I mean, honestly, if you look,
0: yeah,
1: if you look at Patrick Mahomes, this is going to sound so terrible, so I'm just going to say it. But if you look at Patrick Mahomes shirtless,
0: yeah,
1: historically, Arnie, he's not the kind of guy that you go, bro, he lives. He's the kind of guy
0: no,
1: that
0: you're
1: you go,
0: right, you're right.
1: He likes yeah. him some Coors Lights, and I'm fine with that, right?
0: You're right, 100%. I'm going to agree with you on that. It's never been, he's never been a guy that you can say, he's a rip, man. That guy is a rip. That, you're never going to mistake that. That's for sure. No doubt
1: so,
0: about that.
1: So, Tuesday night, 6 o'clock Eastern, is when we officially start NBA free agency. Now, there's been a few moves in advance of it, and there's a lot of rumors out there. We've gone through a couple different rumors. We're in the midst of a hot one here tonight, which is the potential of Bronny and AD somehow finding their way back to Golden State, or right. making their way back together and to Golden State,
0: right?
1: And pairing up with what would be Draymond and Steph Curry. Now you're putting Kevin O'Connor reporting it, Yahoo Sports. You're putting a lot of credence into this, right? You think it's legit?
0: I think it's legit, okay. But if I'm looking at it objectively, or if I'm looking at it through LeBron's eyes, I think that'd be my number one destination. As I said, he's not going to go back to the Lakers. I don't think the Lakers can give him the money that he's going to want. He probably wants to go back to the Lakers for about 2 to 3 more years. That's not going to happen. The Lakers are ready to move on past him. Plus, I could see them going after other free agents, as I mentioned also. You sure? They would probably love to get Jokic if that was a possibility. Also, LeBron wants to still play with Bronny. Golden State would probably accept that. Golden State was 8 games under 500. Mm-hmm. Golden State barely made the play-in games. Kerr's still there. You get to play with Steph Curry and Draymond Green, bring back Anthony Davis, and it's not like you're kind of infringing and just, you know, hitching a ride for a team that was going to win an NBA championship. They're far from an NBA championship.
1: Right.
0: So you can help save the franchise and look good in everybody's eye. It's a win-win situation. If I'm LeBron, that's the number one place I want to go right now.
1: And again, that's the big rumor tonight, that the Warriors want LeBron. They want to team him up with AD. Though, again, I go back. We have so many great guys across the country that, you know, are in different regions that maybe we don't live and die that the news comes out of. Buck Rising's a Nashville guy, right? Anything.
0: Right.
1: We got to get that story involving Chris Johnson here in a bit, too. But Buck's in Nashville. I mean, Arnie is out on the East Coast. I'm here in God's country. You know, we have our different beats that we really follow on a 24/7, 365 basis. I say that to say that our man Mark Willard, who comes on before us with Ephraim Salam, he lives, eats, and breathes the Bay Area. And whenever this started to come up near the end of their program, Arnie, he threw water on it saying there's no way that Jimmy Butler is going to be traded.
0: Who says no to this other than Jimmy Butler? The Warrior front office would want it. Kerr would want it. LeBron and Anthony Davis certainly would want it. Only person that wouldn't want it would probably be Jimmy Butler.
1: The or maybe Lakers the Wizards. Maybe the Wizards.
0: I don't think the Wizards really want to keep Anthony Davis. I think they want to go in a different direction. And, you know, they had the draft and turned the reins over to AJ. So, yeah, no, I don't think they really care, to be honest with you.
1: You don't think that they would want a big like Anthony Davis to play alongside
0: the 20 games he stays healthy? Is that the 20 games?
1: Hey, you take those 20 games. I mean, especially if you're still kind of looking to add after this season. I'll tell you this much, though. The Wizards are being run right now like a team that's trying to compete. So I don't think they're like in some sort of tanking mode to just give away guys for a dude that's still injured. So I know that sounds crazy because
0: right.
1: You know, you would just imagine, oh, yeah, do the deal, but maybe the Wizards don't want to.
0: And no, but you could know Anthony Davis could force his way out of there. You know, that wouldn't be much of a problem.
1: Isn't that, though, sad? I mean, to be honest with you, if you have a team that's like, hey, man, listen, we've committed to Trae Young. We're going to pay you. We got an exciting young team. We're just like, well, I want out. I mean, go play. They're making, and it appears like Anthony Davis seems to like
0: it. I would
1: want
0: to actually play, but if I'm Anthony Davis, I can see where he would want to go. If you gave him the choice, do you want

0: to stay in Washington, you want to play with LeBron in Golden State.
1: Yeah, I think
0: it's not much of a choice right there, you know?
1: Here's a couple of other things. Is there a potential that Kawhi Leonard could be on the move? Now, just before I get to the facts, knee jerk. I say yes, right? Because it's been a failure in Los Angeles. That's maybe a little bit unfair because the Clippers have been good basketball teams. They just can't get over the hump. So it's been a failure. They've been a part of the worst trade maybe in the history of the NBA in handing Shai Gilgeous-Alexander to the Thunder for Paul George, who's not even there anymore and hasn't been there for 2 years. But knee-jerk, are you buying Kawhi could be on the move?
0: Oh, I'm buying that he could be on the move. I'm also buying who would want him, to be honest with you. If I was to look, if the Knicks didn't win the championship last year and we were still that one piece away from winning it, I wouldn't take him. I mean, he's such an unlikable guy. You've seen what he's done. He lived his 1 year in Toronto. Is he going to bring any enjoyment? Is he going to be a fan favorite? No. The answer is no. So I'm not bringing him. I don't want him. Obviously, somebody would take him, but that price tag, way too much, if you're asking me.
1: But, I mean, you are looking at a guy that's coming off one of his best years. I mean, he averaged 28 points.
0: How many games?
1: 65 games.
0: That's actually pretty good, to be honest.
1: I was going to say.
0: Yeah.
1: Now, that makes, you know, a strong case for a sell high, right? And it would end that era. Here's two rumors that are out there right now. There is a potential reunion in Toronto for some reason. Apparently, the Clippers and Raptors have had serious talks about a trade that would send Kawhi back to Toronto. But Mark Stein shot it down tonight. But Sam Amick at The Athletic has been pretty constant in his belief that Dallas is a potential place in play for Kawhi Leonard. And here's the rumor deal. The Clippers have discussed a deal that would send Leonard to Dallas for a package that would include P.J. Washington, Klay Thompson, and draft picks. Now, moments ago, P.J. Washington, because where do guys break stories now in the league? Instagram, their social media pages.
0: Right.
1: P.J. Washington posted a picture of himself sitting on the bench that said MFFL, Mass Fan for Life, which is their little saying. So I don't know if that was him just kind of reaffirming it and everyone he's not going anywhere. But, I mean, those are – I don't get Toronto, to be honest with you. But Dallas adding Kawhi, I mean, would that make sense if that's real?
0: Not to me. Again, you've got Cooper, and he's going to be the main guy. And I don't think I'd want to bring Kawhi to go ahead and muddy the waters there. And you know, I can go in a different direction. I don't have to bring that paycheck also. That's going to come with a lot of money. That's a big paycheck for him. I got to go in a different direction. Why would you want him to? It's not like you're going to win a championship. You're just steadily getting better right now.
1: Steadily getting better. And then finally, Arnie, I guess in the rumors and potential moves that could take place before Tuesday night, what do you make right now of where we are with Jaylen Brown? You got to move him, right?
0: You got to move. They've dangled him so much right now. He doesn't want to come back. I couldn't imagine that he's going to want to come back. I know he's from the Atlanta area. I would imagine he'd love to go to Atlanta. I heard a report that I guess Boston is saying that the value of Jaylen Brown is not as big as people think it is.
1: Huh. Openly saying this, are they?
0: Why don't you Google that real quick? I think they might have. Somebody was reporting that.
1: Okay.
0: That it was reporting that Jaylen Brown's value is not as high as people think it is. And I guess that's probably the reason why they had not moved him. Though I find that really hard to believe, as great of a player that he is. I don't understand why, unless there's something wrong. I do think that they should move on from him. I'm talking about Boston. And make it Tatum's team, but they got to get the right person. There's no doubt.
1: Yeah, it's you know, you had him on his way to Miami Milwaukee in a deal to go get Giannis. You had him now being linked to places like Minnesota, where apparently, if you believe what's out there, before the T-Wolves pulled the trigger on LaMelo Ball, there was a lot of talk about Boston and Jaylen Brown. Now, Minnesota

0: to tell you, from everything I've heard, Arnie, that this was the guy that they've been trying to get for 2 to 3 years now in LaMelo Ball. And they tried to bring him in whenever he maybe was considered to be at his lowest, right, after his first couple of seasons. But he had a breakout year last year. And so, you know, Charlotte's able to get a huge deal for him. But, I mean, where hasn't Jaylen Brown been rumored, right? So there's no way you can possibly bring him back.
1: No, I would think that he's pretty upset about all the – though that's part of business, right? That shouldn't upset you. Should make you happy that all these teams are – or that teams are going to want you. I just kind of get bothered by the whole that his value is not as big as people think. Maybe that's just a bad rumor because they want to get more for the asking prices is probably what's going on there. But I don't think that Jaylen Brown will be a member of the Celtics when the season starts.
0: I feel like that every player has had a rumor attached to him in some way, shape, or form. Outside of Shai Gilgeous-Alexander and like Luka right now, I feel like everyone else has a rumor. Or maybe Steph Curry, though I guess Steph is kind of tied to this LeBron thing, right? Which gets me to Roman numeral 16 real quick, Arnie. Where did you find the Kevin Durant on Golden State, and how does it jive with the news tonight?
1: I did ask you if it was a real story, right? Did I send it to you or what?
0: I don't think you ever sent it to me, but I don't know what's real and what isn't right now as we get close to Tuesday. I mean, Tuesday's going to be wild.
1: I have the – it says here, Durant on the Warriors. See, but I don't know if this is a real quote here.
0: Are you sure he's not looking back at the time – he was on the Warriors?
1: I didn't have no relationship with nobody on the Warriors. They've never been a winning organization when I was in the league. Nobody liked Golden State. It felt like an underdog to me because I'm looking at the totality of the franchise, not what happened those last 5 years.
0: There's no way that can be real, right, Ian? I mean, there's no way.
1: If that's real, I thought more people would be talking about it.
2: Okay, looking it up right now.
0: All right, Ian's on fact check time right now with Kevin Durant.
1: It was quoted by, we can't even tell you the person that put that out.
0: Is it from NBA Central? Is it from one of your guys, somebody, like Long State Johnny or something?
1: But one of the sports books, like, gave an answer to it.
0: Right.
1: Says, does KD have a point here? And, you know, it was, like, people were responding to it.
0: Well, I mean, hey, I'm just asking questions. I mean, you have a track record.
2: Oh, yeah, I did. I actually did see this, yeah, where Kevin Durant was talking. Like, he said that when he signed with the Warriors, he didn't view them as being a winning organization.
0: Oh, he didn't view them. Yeah, of course. Why not?
2: Because he was saying historically, like, the way that he viewed them growing up and all that, they were kind of a bottom
0: feeder team. Okay, well, that makes sense, yeah.
2: Right.
0: That'd
2: be
0: like,
2: that's like ignoring the fact that they were in the championship the previous 2 years.
0: And you just lost to them, right, with one of the great Game 6 meltdowns. Which, by the way, when you look back, Kevin Durant was very good in that game, and everyone tends to forget that. But, yeah, I got to tell you something, man. That would be hilarious if Kevin Durant somehow found his way back in Golden State or anywhere like that.
1: Yeah, I don't think that's happening. Yeah, I think that's water under the bridge there.
0: Yeah, okay. Well, fair. Well, at least we know it was a real story.
1: Okay, at least I got one right there.
2: Let's go, Arnie.
0: Unfortunately, it wasn't about him going to Golden State, but I see where you were at least a little bit confused on that front.
1: Yes, yes.
0: When we come back to fix all the confusion on the show tonight, we're going to hang out with our buddy Todd Furman, and we're going to talk a little World Cup, because the excitement of the FIFA World Cup is now streaming live on Fox One, the official English streaming platform to catch every unforgettable moment. Fox One brings the action straight to your screen so you never miss a goal. Download Fox One and experience the FIFA World Cup live. Of course, tonight Canada has moved on to the knockout round. Well, they moved on to the round of 16 with a 1-0 win over South Africa. We'll talk about it with Todd Furman next, right here on Fox Sports Radio.
3: 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Mbappe, go!
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4: 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Dan Patrick. Colin Cowherd. Stu Gotts and Company. Live. Covino and Rich. The Odd Couple with Rob Parker and Kelvin Washington. The Jason Smith Show with Mike Harmon. And the

0: on and comment away.
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2: Here's your updated 570 WNEX forecast. An upper-level ridge continues to be in place over the Great Lakes overnight, and it's expected to move awfully slow to the east gradually here into next week. And this is going to mean the possibility of some active weather across the region and also some big-time heat, as we do have heat advisories and extreme heat warnings in effect across parts of the region, as high temperatures at least all the way through the 4th of July weekend could get well into the 90s with some 100s in spots. And overnight lows generally be awfully mild as well, mainly just falling into the 70s, maybe some upper 60s at times. We'll also see some showers and storms at times, as we'll be in a favorable upper level southwesterly flow, in which we could see a series of disturbances track across parts of the region. I'm Phil Jensko on 570 WNEX. Right now it's 81.
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5: We head straight to Vegas here with Arnie and Plank on Fox Sports Radio. Say hello to our buddy Todd Furman at Todd Furman on Twitter. All right, Todd, what have you seen as being the, how's your card looking for the World Cup? Have you been active, involved, and playing a lot or not?
6: Volume's starting to ramp up a little bit, have a few data points that you can trust despite an unbalanced schedule through the group stage. And the nice luxury, while a lot of people complain about somewhat meaningless games when you get into the latter stages of group play, it's a lot like handicapping NFL Week 18. So the early bird gets the worm, and if you can figure out some of the nuances that are there, you're able to front run some of these line moves. So most profitable round of the tournament for me thus far, but this is where that rubber starts to meet the road, and we get teams playing for keeps from now until they crown a champion on July 19th.
7: You know, Todd, I hate to sound like a rookie, but I'm a little confused. People have made me confused now. Germany's minus 300 right now. Are you telling me that if I bet Germany, let's say 300 to 100, that's just a 90-minute bet, and that if they won in penalty kicks, I wouldn't get paid on that?
6: That is exactly correct. So you're not all that confused, Arnie, which is a rarity for you on these Sunday nights. Yeah. So bravo in that particular regard. When you get into the knockout phase of international football like this, whether it's Copa America, the Euros, etc., those three-way bets, both side and total, only apply for 90 minutes plus any additional stoppage time. If the game goes past regulation and you get an extra time and penalty kicks, the only market that would apply to would be the two advance market. And while you said Germany is relatively expensive there as a $3 favorite to win in regulation, that price goes up to minus 850 if you're looking for them to win in advance, meaning you go from having to risk $3 to make a dollar coming back to $8.50 to make a dollar in return. Typically thinking that, hey, look, if the team is going to be better over a longer sample size, the cream will rise to the top because the better teams have deeper benches and they'll benefit from an additional 30 minutes plus penalty kicks if it should go that far.
7: And you don't get any goals for that then. So if it's 1-1, you don't get the over 2.5, right?
6: No, that is correct. All sides and totals are determined in 90 minutes. So even if there were three goals scored an extra time, those would not apply to the over-under that you may have bet.
5: Wow. Have the not to shift away from the World Cup, do you have any more soccer questions, Arnie, as the soccer expert here on Fox Sports Radio?
7: No, but
5: are we good? Okay.
7: You're still not taking the U.S.? I think they're 35-1 now.
6: I'm still not betting the U.S. because if you look at what their potential path could be.
7: Yeah, I saw that,
6: Should they have to play all the big boys? After Bosnia on Wednesday night, which I know they're a heavy favorite in that game, I don't think it's necessarily a formality they win. We haven't beaten a European side in 13 tries. I think it's 2 draws and 10 losses, so 12 times. So hopefully this becomes lucky number 13. And then it could be Belgium, Spain, France, and Argentina. So if Team USA is going to get it done and have to go through all of the biggest names in international football, they will no doubt earn it. And let me tell you, a money line rollover would pay much more handsomely than the price currently being offered in the future.
7: There goes my $10 out the window. Damn.
5: No.
7: Damn.
5: Hey, all right. So with that in mind, Todd, let me shift to the NBA with you. The moves so far, kind of assess them from your perspective. Like, Where do you feel like this kind of helps Miami in competing for a championship, how you view them? And do you feel like Minnesota got better in the competitive West? With

0: the ball deal.
1: So for Miami, I don't think this is a move that necessarily helps them in winning the championship this year. I think it gives them a direction going forward where they're going to have to maneuver that roster and look for some of the ancillary pieces to use around Bam Adebayo and Giannis Antetokounmpo. I just don't know if there's going to be enough out there in the market that allows Miami to bridge the gap to the Knicks and Celtics, although we're not quite sure what the Celtics are necessarily going to look like as they continue to shop Jaylen Brown. For Minnesota, I'm not sure it necessarily makes them better, but it does probably make them a little bit more versatile, putting all of their weight into the backcourt, leaning on LaMelo Ball and Anthony Edwards more so than the frontcourt, where they were a little bit bigger and more physical than some of their opponents. I'm not quite sure what the heck the Charlotte Hornets are doing. They seem to want to unload every asset on their roster to try and look towards the future, which is neither here nor there for a team that I didn't feel was that far away. But you always have to give some of these teams, whether they've earned it or not, the benefit of the doubt that they want to change the look, the feel, and maybe the overall locker room going forward. And then when we look at some of the other teams, of course, the big rumors out there now that I saw floated by some of the NBA insiders, that the Golden State Warriors, very interested in reuniting LeBron James and Anthony Davis up there in the Bay Area, which would allow them to get the AARP discount when they check in any of the NBA hotels on the road going forward.
2: I'd like to bet on where LeBron's going to end up with the whole Tom Brady thing, and that happened. I'd love to bet LeBron ends up in Golden State. I probably get some decent odds on that, Todd.
1: I mean, if you shop around with some of the prediction markets, you can definitely find a price on LeBron to try and do that. I do wonder if he's going to return to L.A., which seems more and more unlikely by the day. You know, if he wants to go and finish his career as a member of the Cleveland Cavaliers. From an odd standpoint, Arnie, 41% probability that LeBron either stays with the Lakers or retires. You have seen some movement in Golden State. They're kind of neck and neck at about a 4.5, 5-to-1 shot along with the Cleveland Cavaliers.
0: I need to know, though, where this came from. Like, who's leaking this report? Is it someone with the Warriors to try to generate more excitement around it? Is it in LeBron's camp to try to maybe even feel that interest more from Golden State? Like, where does this leak from, in your opinion?
1: It's a great question, and one that I don't think there is a clear winner in the LeBron James sweepstakes, because if LeBron says he wants to play somewhere, they're going to give him an opportunity to finish his career, whether it's Golden State playing alongside Steph Curry and Draymond Green, whether it's returning to Cleveland for his swan song. I mean, and the Lakers situation, they're looking to build towards the future, but I can't imagine they're going to say, hey, no, the door's officially slammed, LeBron. We don't want you coming back. If this is where you want to finish, it's not like what you see in other sports where a lot of these players are looking to try and let this information leak so they can leverage a better trade package for them or try and see their contract tick up when they ultimately sign in a new destination.
2: You see, Todd, this is where I'm a genius. I'm going to take the Lakers to win the championship. How much? What kind of odds can I get on that? Like 100-to-1 or something like that? And then when they trade for Jokic, then I'm really going to be looking good, right? How about that?
1: Well, you're not going to get 100-to-1, so you can throw that notion out the window. And if you do think they're going to trade for Jokic, you are correct, Arnie. Their odds would come down, but 30-to-1 is the price on the Lakers.
2: 30-to-1, that's it?
1: Yep, that's all you're looking at there. So only at Arnie's Sportsbook, Chris, are you able to get the Lakers at 100-to-1 in fictitious land.
2: The Knicks were 33-to-1 last year.
1: I mean, look, there are big numbers out there from time to time, and the Knicks didn't have any decorated superstars on their roster. People didn't think that Karl Anthony Towns, OG Anunoby, and Jalen Brunson were going to be the holy trinity to carry them across the finish line. So, you know, Arnie, I know that weight is still burning, that ticket that you cash, I should say, from the weight of that Knicks ticket is burning a hole in your pocket, and you're looking to reinvest. But sometimes you can take a beat before you figure out where you're going to plow your money back into new NBA futures.
0: Last question for me, Todd. I mean, is there a better bet than, say, the quote-unquote money line on Shane Van Gisbergen whenever it's a road course? I mean, this guy is absolutely incredible, man.
1: He just raises the game of everybody else. And the one thing, whether it's an act or he is that humble, when you hear his post-race interview saying that the field is starting to bridge the gap, that if Sonoma went another two laps, Chase Briscoe was going to be able to hunt him down. He handles his equipment better than anybody on these road courses, knows exactly how to manage his rear tires. And if it wasn't for a wreck that he didn't cause last week, thanks to Austin Hill, you know, we'd be talking about SVG probably being the winner of 8 of the last 9 road courses. What he's done to this discipline is nothing short of incredible. And while it's difficult to try and find an angle from a betting standpoint when you're trying to peg an outright on the road course, knowing that Shane is such a heavy favorite, it really is a treat to watch when you see somebody so good at their craft go out there and dominate. The only unfortunate part is it gives you a little bit more of an F1 feel in the NASCAR circuit than what we grew accustomed to with the unpredictable nature of the sport most weekends.
2: Todd, last one.

0: And look, it's a non-gambling question, but we haven't had a chance to get to it yet, but people have been talking about it. What are your thoughts about Buffalo with the new stadium and not putting OJ in it? I'm just kind of curious about that.
1: I think it's always interesting when teams decide to make those decisions. You wonder if it's external pressure or how they want to go about it. Look, I bet on these players first and foremost. If I was the arbiter of moral justice, it would be a lot more complex for me on a day-to-day, Arnie. So unless I can find a way to make money on the ghost of O.J. Simpson leading the league in rushing yards, I'm not going to have really a strong opinion one way or another. But I do applaud the Pegulas crying poverty and claiming that they thought that they wanted to maintain their home field advantage, and that's why they didn't decide to put a retractable roof on an expensive stadium in Western New York.
0: Oh, nice. Yeah, exactly.
2: Hey, Todd, I know you're going to take a couple of weeks, so enjoy some summertime off. We're very grateful for the time you give us on Sunday night, and can't wait to catch back up with you as we
0: get closer
2: to the
0: preseason.
2: Are you going
0: anywhere good? Where are you going? Where are you going?
1: Always a pleasure, guys. We'll do it again as we get closer to football season early August. And Arnie, the only trip I have on the horizon, the wife and I are taking about 10 days in mid-July, headed out to the Canadian Rockies. So a little bit
0: National
1: Park tour through Alberta. We can see the Calgary Stampede. But full disclosure here, gentlemen, every now and again when you book trips well in advance, monitor the sports calendar because I completely forgot about the World Cup semifinals and finals taking place while we're on the road. Thankfully, though, we're in a similar time zone, and it won't be somewhere where I don't have access to technology to be able to watch those high-leverage games.
0: That's where I went on my honeymoon. Banff, Lake Louise, all that. Is that where you're going?
1: That's exactly where we're going. Lake Louise, Banff, Jasper National Park, and Glacier. All I can hope, Arnie, as much as I love your wife, that you two won't be there rekindling the flame, so I don't have to worry about running into you on our summer vacation.
0: But I do have to say this to you.
3: That'd be tough.
0: I've told this before. I hated it. How much water can I drink and look at after 10 minutes? I'm like, I'm done. What am I going to do for 10 days out here, you know?
1: Chris, this is why Arnie does as much radio as he can. They say absence makes the heart grow fonder, and if his wife had to deal with him rambling on incessantly for 3 to 3.5 hours like he does on the airwaves with you or with whoever else is unfortunate enough to sit by his side on Fox Sports Radio, she might have called for a divorce a lot sooner than we thought.
2: That's a good point. It's a good point. Enjoy, Todd. We'll talk to you soon,
0: Todd,
2: man.
0: Thanks,
1: always
0: Todd.
1: A pleasure, boys.
2: It's a great point.
0: He's not going to like it. I was bored after like 10. I'm like, okay, I'm looking at some water. Now what? Is there going to be magic trick or something?
2: You don't like leaving the house, so you don't like anything.
0: They took us to the water. I said, okay, beautiful lake. Give me a glass of water. I drank some water. Oh, delicious. Now what? Now what am I going to do? What do you want? How many glasses of water? And lakes, am I going to look at it and go, oh, that's beautiful. I mean, come on. I hate to be the ugly American, but there's only so many lakes I want to look at. Let's go. Let's party a little bit. I don't want to look at the lakes and drink water. Jeez. Sorry, Todd.
2: Steve Saker comes rolling in with everything that's
0: trending, go to Hawaii.
2: Happening, breaking in the world of sports. What's up, Jeez. Steve?
4: We never saw Arnie as one that didn't enjoy beauty and relax. You know, just relax.
0: Yeah, how much water do you need? Seriously, there's people like, you tell them, Arn. And I mean, oh, what a beautiful lake. My wife's like, oh, isn't it beautiful? I go, yeah, gorgeous. Just like the other 80 lakes we saw. It's gorgeous.
4: Wow. So
0: delicious.
4: That more than anything else is what has kept you inside all these
0: years?
4: There
0: you go. Exactly.
4: You know, I hear rumor he might be heading to the golf finish. They got a playoff in Connecticut tomorrow. That could be across the street. He would not be going to that. Across the street. By the way, the NFL story, for those who didn't hear the Buffalo reference that you made, the Bills are going to be honoring the team legends in the team family circle area outside the new stadium. And the quote from the front office this week, we've made an organizational decision that Hall of Famer O.J. Simpson is not a fit to display inside our new stadium or the family circle. Mm. So there.
0: I applaud them for it, but you can't rewrite history, though. That's
4: you can erase it, apparently.
0: I guess you can. I would have put something up there that explains why his jersey's not hanging or something, but I wouldn't totally ignore it.
4: Next on the clock, the O.J. Simpson jersey, not at USC games in the Coliseum.
2: It's coming.
4: Heisman winner. You know,
0: Reggie Bush's Heisman's not at USC, but O.J.'s is.
4: No, I think that all got settled.
0: Oh, it's not on display.
4: Oh,
2: I think they changed it this year, didn't they? Didn't they settle it all?
0: They might have settled it, but I don't think they put it on the spot.
2: Oh, okay.
0: He has it.
2: Breaking news, Steve, apparently tonight.
4: Okay, so you're telling me that OJ's jersey

0: is still at the Coliseum?
1: Yeah, that's what Willard said.
0: Okay. I thought they took it down.
1: Or Aaron Torres, one of them said that.
0: Years ago. It's been a couple of years since I've... Because, you know, for just a USC game. USC kind of runs the Coliseum now. They've redone the whole thing.
2: That is true. A lot of work went on whenever I was there last.
0: Absolutely.
2: Messing up my drive down there. Come on.
0: And it is next door to campus, so that seems appropriate after all. The Charlotte Hornets have reportedly traded Miles Bridges to the Suns for Grayson Allen. The Hornets will also trade LaMelo Ball to Minnesota. Bridges had averaged 16 points a game over his 7 years for Charlotte. The NBA Summer League in Las Vegas starts July 9th. It's July this week, people.
2: It's crazy.
0: NASCAR's road race went to Shane Van Gisbergen. Yes, he was the odds-on favorite at Sonoma. Chase Briscoe finished second. SVG now has 8 road course victories, second most all-time already on road courses, one behind Jeff Gordon's 9, and he also won the Saturday O'Reilly race there. Wimbledon starts Monday. Serena Williams, at age 44, returns to play on Tuesday. There was a 4-overtime WNBA game today. Washington beat Portland 124-123. It tied for the longest game in league history. There was also a 4-overtime game in 2001. This one today lasted over 3.5 hours. Wow. In the World Cup, the round of 32 started, but we only had one game on the schedule today.
2: So weird.
0: Come Monday through Friday, it's 3 games a day, just not today. Canada 1-0 over South Africa in L.A., so South Africa is out thanks to a goal in the 92nd minute. Canada next plays Saturday against the winner of Monday night's Netherlands versus Morocco matchup. That'll be in Houston July 4th. Canada has advanced to the round of 16 for the first time ever. And Canada's star Alphonso Davies did play today as a second half sub after his hamstring injuries. Canada outshot him 12-6. Upgrade your FIFA World Cup 2026 setup. 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The Home Depot official FIFA World Cup 2026. 26 supporters, subject to availability. What a Sunday night ball game it turned out to be at Boston. The Red Sox beat the Yankees with 3 runs in the bottom of the 10th, 5-4. Yanks had just scored 2 in the 9th and 2 in the top of the 10th. Red Sox starting pitcher Sonny Gray had a no-hitter for 7 1/3 innings, 9 strikeouts. Then he allowed a single and came out. He threw 97 pitches. The Rays are a game up on the Yanks in the AL East. Rays have won 5 straight after beating Arizona 5-1. Yandy Diaz batting 336 for Tampa Bay, left with a strained shoulder, but he thinks he'll be okay. The wind drew Rasmussen good again, 6 scoreless innings. He gave up only 3 runs in the month of June in 5 starts. Dodgers won 4-2 at San Diego, a 10-inning wins for both the Cubs and Houston. Back to you.
2: Thanks, Steve. Sager goes more in depth after the break.
1: We have to get to Roman numeral number 5 next hour.
2: Sure. All right. What is it?
1: Roman numeral number 5.
2: I don't have the rundown in front of me.
1: Oh, my God. What do I write the rundown for if you don't have it in front of you?
2: I don't know. I don't know why you do it.
1: It was the story about if you're a national host or play-by-play guy, you shouldn't show who your favorite team is.
2: Okay. I mean, we'd be out of jobs if that's supposed to be the case. Why? Well, what's the theory behind it?
1: It was in Barrett Media. It says here, this guy, Dan O'Dell Show, feels that unless you've carved out your niche audience,
2: you should be hiding
1: your personal fandoms if you broadcast on a national level.
2: Well, if you broadcast, oh, is he talking about games or like sports radio?
1: You know, it doesn't say. Well, I didn't listen to the podcast.
2: Yeah, how dare you actually dive into something?
1: I don't know if he's talking about play by play or talk show host, but either way, I mean, you do play by play for Oklahoma. You don't hide that you're rooting for Oklahoma, right?
2: That's kind of hard for me too. Yeah,
1: right. But if you were doing the national call on that,
2: I'd be more balanced. We have to be. Example, we do things for the SEC Network. And if you call a game and, like, I'm in Norman, I'm inside the stadium tonight, for goodness sakes, Arnie. But if I'm calling a game, I can't, like, be the over-the-top homer I am if I'm just doing our hometown radio.
1: Right,
2: you can adjust.
1: Right.
2: Well, but if you're trying to say,
1: talk show host, I disagree with
2: that. Like, Jason
1: that,
2: Smith can't be a Mets fan.
1: Or
2: Harmon can't be a White Sox fan, or, you know, the ultimate Knicks
1: Arizona,
2: fan, Jason Smith, you know, all that.
1: Oh, wow.
2: What? That you can't be a Dolphins fan? You know, I mean, come on. That's part of what the fun is. And that was the advice that I was first given whenever I started doing sports
1: radio. Exactly, yeah.
2: It's like,
1: They say it turns off middle America.
2: Well, I'm in the heart of middle America, Arnie. I think your voice turns off middle America more than... or your incessant

0: picking on them in Midwestern Man or Indiana Man, whomever you got in your arsenal. Okay, we'll get into Roman numeral 5 then as well a little bit later on. It's Arnie and Plank right here on Fox Sports Radio.
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1: There are some shows you don't want to miss.
10: This is going to be fun.
1: And there are some shows you can't miss.
10: Let's not overreact.
1: This is Covino and Rich.
9: When Jake Paul started his fighting career and his fighting path, I believe Sean Merriman like came out and told him to beat it. Like, you got no work. And Danny G's going to read all the tweets, yeah. But I'm just giving you some of the backstory. And eventually, Jake Paul has this amazing career in fighting.
10: Way better than anyone thought.
9: For what it is.
10: Yeah.
9: Right? I mean, making money, putting on events, but still, like, made a lot of money.
10: I think everyone in this room could admit that Jake Paul performed better in the ring than anyone would have thought he did.
9: But
10: right?
9: Then he fought, maybe bit off more than he can chew, and he fought Anthony Joshua, and Anthony Joshua broke his jaw. And that changed the trajectory of everything. And Danny G said on the show, too, man, if his jaw's broken, Danny G, you said that's it for him,
3: yeah,
9: right?
3: Yeah, there's really no way you could come back from that serious of a jaw injury. Because you get hit the right way in that same jaw, you are going to be eaten through a straw for the rest of your life.
10: But at the same time, though, Jake Paul hung with everyone and then finally was like, all right, a guy like Joshua finally put him in his place.
9: But
10: the fact that he hung with Joshua for a few rounds was wild.
9: But that jaw break sort of changed everything, because now Jake Paul's like, all right, well, what's next? I'm not saying his career's over, but he is sort of switching it up. And the story this week is that he's like, yo, I think I'm going to take my talents to college football now, and hopes to make it to the NFL. He wants to...
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13: To La La Land we go, where the once-proud Laker franchise they haven't won anything since Kobe. We have now been told... The Lakers have no intention of keeping DeAndre Ayton on the roster past this summer. That is if he opts in to his $8.1 million player option for next season. It was only 1 year. What went wrong? So this was a lap dance at the Deja Vu Lounge is what this was. The same thing that went sour in Phoenix and started rotting in Portland happened here. The Suns questioned the motivation, the motor of DeAndre Ayton. The Blazers also questioned that part of his game. And the Lakers are like, hey, this guy's on island time.
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16: 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They celebrated its 30th anniversary, so they released a promotional poster. Now, this on top of what happened with Caitlin Clark. So they have this anniversary poster they're going to put out. And you're like, okay, there's a lot of players to celebrate. You can have the older players, former players, the newer players. You know, they had Paige Beckers on it. They had Angel Reese on it. They did not have Caitlin Clark on a promotional poster.

0: booster to celebrate 30 years. 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And you'd be going, well, of course they'll put Wemby in there because he's the future of the sport. Caitlin Clark didn't make it. Now I'm wondering, did the WNBA do this? Was this strategy so people would be like, I can't believe what they're doing with Caitlin Clark?
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12: May have heard the CFL story today that they, too, said no to quarterback Brendan Sorsby this week.
14: That's right.
12: He not only will not be allowed in the league this year, but also no team up there will be permitted to add him to its negotiation list. Not that he had said publicly, I want to go play in Canada this year, but he only had so many options, so it was kind of a preemptive strike after the NFL said, we're not even holding a supplemental draft for him. If he wants to enter the NFL, he can do so in the regular draft next year. It got me to thinking, and I did find a CFL game on cable tonight. That season is well underway. Edmonton is 3-0 already.
14: Let's go.
12: BC is 0-3. Their preseason in the CFL started May 18th.
15: Yeah, it starts early. Yeah.
12: There was a game tonight, or this weekend, I should say, with quarterback Chad Kelly from Ole Miss playing for the Toronto Argonauts and winning at Saskatchewan 40-34. Kelly had over 300 yards passing, two TD passes, one on the ground, one interception.
15: Was it the UFL said they would take him? One of the other leagues said they would take
14: him? UFL is the only one, at least in the realm, I guess, of potentially bringing him aboard.
12: Of course, the UFL starts in late February, March, something like that, and the draft starts in late April, so not much difference there. It's all 2027, people. Nothing in 2026 for him. The next U.S. men's soccer game is Wednesday night at the World Cup against Bosnia and Herzegovina in the Bay Area. The winner Wednesday will then face the winner of Belgium-Senegal. I have mentioned this weekend the U.S. has a very bad record head-to-head against Belgium. We played them in March in Atlanta, and Belgium sat its star goalie. And against the backup, the Americans lost 5-2. The U.S. head-to-head has lost six straight times against Belgium, including in the round of 16 at the World Cup about a decade ago.
15: Oh, you're a Debbie Downer.
12: In overtime. These are the facts. Belgium is ranked in the top 10. The U.S. is hot. If, you know, they will have earned a spot against Belgium if that indeed is the matchup in the round of 16. I'm just saying these teams have met this year. Or it could be U.S. against Senegal, which just a month ago, those two met in a tune-up game in Charlotte, and the U.S. won that one 3-2.
15: Correct me if I'm wrong, didn't Belgium only win one game so far?
12: Well, the tournament's only had three games total.
15: And they've only won one.
12: Your point is they don't deserve to be.
15: Well, you make them sound like, oh, watch out for Belgium.
14: Then, well, we've won two.
15: And we would have won the third, too, if we played everybody.
14: Probably right, but
15: that's right.
14: Come on,
15: I'm the soccer expert now.
12: Oh,
15: come on.
14: I understand.
12: That.
14: That's right.
12: I'm sorry.
14: Right.
12: We got to remember
15: that. I mean, they tied Egypt 1-1.
12: The first sentence. Exactly.
15: They tied Iran. Yeah.
12: So U.S. is playing Wednesday. Belgium's game against Senegal is in Seattle on Wednesday. By the way, in the FIFA World Rankings, before the tournament began, Belgium was ranked number 9 in the world ahead of Germany. Senegal, number 15. U.S. was ranked 17. But first, Bosnia, which got to the World Cup by winning on penalty kicks in back-to-back European playoffs this year at Wales.

0: then against Italy back in March. Bosnia is the reason Italy is not in this World Cup. Bosnia.
1: Can you find them on a map? I'm just kidding. I'm just kidding. I'm just kidding.
0: At Channel 7 in LA. Bosnia, in its tournament opener in Toronto, was ahead of Canada, wound up in a 1-1 tie, giving up a goal in the 78th minute. And they were even and scoreless against Switzerland and LA after that. But Bosnia allowed four late goals and lost 4-1, but then got a win 3-1 against Qatar in advance. Bosnia, though, it's not, you know, world beaters, and certainly hardly a top 10, top 20 team in the world. They had a game last November at Germany. Granted, that's not a neutral site, but Bosnia lost 7-0 that day. And then at home, tied the Netherlands backups 1-1 a few days later. And a year ago in an exhibition, Bosnia lost at England 3-0. I will say Bosnia as a country gained independence from Yugoslavia in 1992, has made a World Cup appearance before, 2014, but they went 1-2. Here they've made it and have actually advanced. Good news for the American star Christian Pulisic. He returned to play the last game as a sub after a calf injury. The U.S., of course, had already clinched first place in its group even before it lost to Turkey on that last second goal on Thursday. And by the way, Fox says 15.8 million people watched the last U.S. game, according to the preliminary numbers. And that game started at 10 p.m. Eastern Thursday.
2: Super late. Well past my bedtime, that's for certain. But I made it to halftime, DVR'd it, and watched the second half in the morning. And Arnie's right, we got hosed. Thanks, Steve. When we come back, it's the Power Hour. A lot of your tweets and a lot of the Roman numeral rundown to catch up on next here on Fox Sports Radio. We are.
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0: Two tracks, two sleds, three big pulling sessions. 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

0: died and halted. I'm Deborah Valentine, Fox News. The U.S. and Iran have agreed to halt new fighting and hold talks in Qatar on Tuesday. The U.S. retaliated after Iran fired attack drones on two ships in the Strait of Hormuz. Fox's Trey Yinks reports from Tel Aviv.
1: The United States conducted a new round of airstrikes against Iran overnight after the IRGC targeted another oil tanker in the Strait of Hormuz. According to U.S. Central Command, surveillance sites along with storage facilities and radar systems were hit by U.S. planes. The president posted to Truth Social shortly after saying the strikes, the United States aircraft just struck Iranian missile and drone storage locations and coastal radar sites for violating the ceasefire agreement again. It is very possible that they will never learn. The president goes on to say there may come a point when we are no longer able to be reasonable and will be forced to militarily complete the job that we very successfully started. If that happens, the Islamic Republic of Iran will no longer exist. Now, in response, Iran launched missiles and drones toward Kuwait and Bahrain.
0: U.S. military forces in Bahrain also intercepted ballistic missiles and drones that the IRGC launched towards U.S. military sites. The latest eruption of fighting threatens the 60-day memorandum of agreement. Emergency crews are searching for survivors after back-to-back earthquakes shook Venezuela's capital last week. Fox's Ashley Strohmeyer has an update.
2: Local and international rescue teams are racing against the clock to pull survivors from the rubble in Venezuela, days after dual earthquakes struck the country. The death toll has now surpassed more than 1,400 and is expected to keep rising. Nearly 70,000 others are still reported missing, and thousands of buildings are destroyed.
0: Thousands others injured and tens of thousands missing. 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

0: Letlow won the Republican nomination for Senate. President Trump endorsed her over incumbent Senator Bill Cassidy. Fox's Madeline Rivera in Washington reports.
1: On Saturday, Letlow clinched the Republican nomination comfortably with about 57% of the vote. State Treasurer John Fleming finished at 43%. Letlow's win marked a victory for President Trump as well, who had endorsed the Republican representative. She will likely succeed Senator Bill Cassidy, whom the president successfully ousted. Cassidy has broken with the president on several issues, including last week when the two had a blow-up over the war in Iran. The two-term incumbent accuses the president of sometimes treating Congress as an appendage, but he does believe there are other lawmakers who will hold the president accountable.
0: Senator Cassidy voted to restrict President Trump's war powers in Iran and told CBS Sunday he pushed for answers about the end point of the war in that meeting last week. Three federal firefighters are now reported dead and two others are hurt battling Mesa County wildfires at the Utah-Colorado border.
2: 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Thunder in the Valley. 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

Good evening, everyone. You're in the right place at the right time. This is Coast to Coast AM, blasting out of the Mojave Desert like a Scirocco, blazing across the land, slamming into your radio like a supercharged nanoparticle of unobtainium. Greetings from the boldest, bawdiest, most outrageous city in the world, the planetary capital of sun, fun, sin, sex, and secrets, my not-so-humble hometown, Las Vegas, Nevada. My name is George Knapp, your occasional host, designated driver of the airwaves, and moderator of tonight's upcoming cacophonous cavalcade of conversation. Let's shake it out there. Summer has arrived, as we all know, and in the desert southwest, that means heat, blazing, broiling, scorching heat. Southern Nevada already set multiple temperature records earlier this year, all-time records, that is. And, you know, I like heat. Obviously, I wouldn't live here, but, man, it seems to feel less tolerable every year. Certainly, much more difficult to grow things, you know, in a home garden, which I've tried. People who can afford it tend to get out of town during the worst of the summer temps. They'll go rent a condo somewhere, a place a little cooler near the ocean or bodies of water, and be gone for a month or 6 weeks. And sigh, you know, I kind of like to do that myself, but not possible. Thanks to the miracle of air conditioning, Las Vegas has thus far managed to survive and occasionally thrive, though it's been economically bumpy of late for Sin City. The wildfires burning in rural areas near here are another regular feature of summertime. Fire season isn't just a few months of the year anymore. It's pretty much year-round because of the drought that scorched the Southwest for more than 20 years now. And, well, that's enough of my weather report. Birthday greetings go out today to the amazing Mel Brooks, who turned 100 years old today. Turner Classic Movies has been airing Mel Brooks' Palooza all day long. His films, Young Frankenstein, Blazing Saddles, The Producers, have been airing one after another. I left the TV on in another room all day, and he'd go check in now and then. It's tough to prepare for this show or get much work done when those movies are playing anywhere else here.

in the bunker. Did my best, though. You know, the word transparency is kicked around quite a bit these days, along with another term, disclosure. Both of those are buzzwords in the UFO arena, certainly, but they also have a lot of public momentum in other ongoing battles. The Epstein files, for one. You know, we were promised they'd all be released. Congress passed a law to ensure it happens. The president signed that law. Some materials have been released and also redacted at the same time, but millions of other key documents with supposedly named names are still bottled up, though the public has been told basically they're not going to be released. You know, the Pentagon has coughed up a few hundred documents and files and videos about UFOs, many of them previously released, along with videos that were previously made public. Some were truly interesting, but does anyone think this amounts to actual transparency? Do we suspect there are better documents, better videos and photos, more evidence, physical evidence still being withheld? And of course we do. The JFK files. More of them have been released, and some of the new released material is truly important, but is that it? Is that all we're going to get? We've all heard of the CIA's MK Ultra mind control program back in the 50s into the 60s, and some horrible experiments that were unleashed on unfortunate test subjects. Has actual transparency been achieved on that? Not even close. This coming Tuesday, Representative Luna of Florida, whose secrecy task force has been pushing for more transparency on multiple topics, will hold a brand new hearing about MK Ultra. So many promises have been made about transparency, and I'd have to say not many of them have been kept, not yet anyway, despite the best efforts of that task force. So, you know, we do have to wonder if we're ever going to get somewhere on these kinds of topics, if we're ever going to learn the truth. And I'm not quite sure that that's the case. Tonight, we've got a guest who's going to help us in this regard in this first half. Hold on just a second here. I'm going to find his bio. His name is Dick Russell. He's a journalist who's been chasing these kinds of topics for a long time. He's written 16 best-selling books on subject matter related to JFK in particular, on MK Ultra, and on many other topics that we kicked around on this program. He's an award-winning investigative reporter who started in a much humble kind of circumstances. We'll get into his background. But tonight we're going to talk to him about transparency and what it really means, what we've actually accomplished, and what it's going to take to get to the bottom of some of these topics that we've talked about this on this program for a long time, in particular about JFK. Mr. Russell, who's been at this for a very long time, has gone up against the CIA in a number of different kinds of battles. And some of it is, I would say, really risky for him. You know, he has been leading a fight for transparency on several of these topics. And, you know, it seems like the CIA has its fingerprints all over these subjects, all of them. Dick Russell will join us a couple of minutes from now. And then in the second half, let's say something like actual disclosure does happen, or if there's a singular, undeniable event, something akin to what happens in the new Steven Spielberg movie, a huge leak by insiders, say, or maybe a literal landing on the White House lawn, or maybe Joe Rogan gets the first interview with a live ET, how would the public handle it? I think most of us in coast-to-coast world think we've been educated enough, acclimated enough to the possibility that we think we're ready, even if you don't exactly know what it is that's going to be disclosed, what reality will look like after the event, call it an X event, after that happens. You know, in spite of decades of books and movies and TV shows and experts warning us that this is all too real, is the entirety of humanity actually ready? A group of well-intentioned academics, part of an organization called Unhidden, has produced a third report. This one makes the case that we need to start prepping now to handle true disclosure, not the leak of some documents, not a fuzzy video or two like we've been getting, but the real thing. And when they argue we need to prepare, they mean it in the framework of public health. Some people, they believe, are not going to handle this well. A large percentage of the world's population will have trouble with it, and some will definitely freak the hell out. John Priestland of the Unhidden Foundation joins us from the UK to outline what the risks are and how we can get ready for what some think is inevitable. That's in the second half tonight. Should be good stuff. Our webmaster, Alec Fernandez, and I have pulled together our usual assortment of items and oddities culled from various news media around the world. We call it Naps News, and you can find it on the Coast to Coast AM website,
Among the stories there tonight, an update on the MK Ultra

0: hearing that's coming this week. Looks like two of the key witnesses who were scheduled to testify are now off the list. They won't appear. Not sure what the reason is for that. We have the news story about it, and maybe my first guest, Dick Russell, has some insight about that. We also have a story about how the SETI program and other scientists who've been looking for signs of alien intelligence out there in the cosmos may have been looking for the wrong kind of signal all this time. We have two stories about our natural world, one about how monsoon patterns are changing, moving north, the rainfall going north, and the massive effects that this could have on farmland, on agriculture, our ability to feed an ever-increasing population. Also, an unfortunate development, the number of insects worldwide has taken a major dive in recent years, and now that fact has been documented as having an effect on bird populations. The number of birds has dropped dramatically, according to new studies. Take a look at those stories and more in NAPS News, and while you're there on the Coast to Coast website, take a look at how you can become a Coast Insider. The cost is about 15 cents a day if you subscribe for a year. It gives you access to a huge archive of programs and interviews, including the Art Bell Vault, classic episodes. You can listen anytime you want, as often as you want. It's a good deal. So, too, is a subscription to Beyond Belief. That's George Norrie's television program in which George interviews fascinating guests, similar to what he does so well here on the radio. You know, I had a chance to be on stage with George last month at Contact in the Desert. It's always fun to interact with the public, especially Coast listeners, and especially with him. Got to say, he's really smooth on stage. Funny, very smooth, really good with the audience, and it's no wonder people like him so much. Someone put together sort of this AI animated video, like a spy movie theme, superhero video of the two of us preparing to enter that conference. It's really funny and creative work. I'm not sure if that's ever going to leak out to the public, but maybe I can ask about it and put it on the Coast website. With that, let's assume the position. Bring in the dog and the cat and the family wombat. Crank up the AC. Put on a pot of Joe. Slide your bod into those silky summer jammies and your toes into your best bunny slippers. Plop yourself down in a comfy spot. Turn down the lights and turn up the radio, because we are about ready to rumble. In a moment, journalist Dick Russell and the battle for truth and transparency. I'm George Knapp, and this is Coast to Coast AM.
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Welcome back. Dick Russell is an award-winning investigative journalist, author of 16 books and hundreds of articles, many of which are focused on intelligence agencies, cover-ups, environmental crimes, and the lives of key historical

0: historical figures. He's best known for his research into the assassination of President John Kennedy. He's co-authored books with Governor Jesse Ventura and Robert F. Kennedy Jr. He currently writes a column on Substack and frequent articles about recent document releases on UAPs, the JFK files, CIA revelations, and a lot of other hot-button current issues. Dick Russell, welcome to Coast to Coast.
1: George, thanks so much. Great to be with you tonight.
0: I feel kind of guilty. You know, we first met in person at the congressional hearing into UFOs back in September, and I was feeling pretty guilty about the fact that I hadn't had you as a guest on here before, but I'm trying to make up for it tonight. I hope you'll forgive me.
1: I definitely do. Thanks so much.
0: So at this point of your life, you're mostly known for these hard-hitting investigations into weighty topics, the kind of subjects that could get a guy killed, I would think. But a long time ago, earlier in your career, you wrote for Sports Illustrated and TV Guide. Both are great publications and very popular at that time, and still, I guess, Sports Illustrated anyway. Tell us about the curve of your career, how you ended up from there doing the kinds of things that you do now.
1: Yeah, well, it's interesting because when I was with Sports Illustrated, and this is back in 1973, I actually first got into the UFO issue sitting with Muhammad Ali, just as he was about to fight Joe Frazier. I was at his training camp, and we were talking about different things. I'd never met him before, and all of a sudden, Ali looks at me and says, "I saw the mothership last night." So I kind of looked at him, and he began to talk about, I guess it was part of this was due to his faith with the Muslims, but who were interested in the same subject. But he and his friend began to talk about this mothership that they'd seen, which Ali described as like a bright star, half mile wide, half mile long, going 39,000 miles an hour and stops on a dime. And, you know, so that was kind of the beginning of I mean, I'd always been interested ever since I was a kid. But there I was at Sports Illustrated doing a piece on Ali, and all of a sudden this happens.
0: Did you write about it? Did you write about it then?
1: No, I didn't at the time. I wrote a long piece about Ali that actually was probably too long for magazines to print at the time. But I didn't. Sports Illustrated, that wasn't what they were looking for. But I'm putting it in the book now.
0: Yeah, I'm going to come back to that topic because it's the project that's front and center on your mind. But I want to start with what people will know you best for, and that's the heart of the work you've done on JFK, the murder of a president. You know, there's so many books that have been written and movies and documentaries, and the public generally would think, well, we've heard it all. We know all the evidence, and it's already out there. But just months ago, you know, the public is told once again, hey, we're going to release some more documents. You're going to get to see all of them, all the files, the whole story will be told. Did that happen?
1: It sure did not. Not so far. I mean, things have come out for people who are aficionados, I guess you'd say, like myself. You know, that now we're clear that George Joannides was a CIA officer who worked with these Cuban exiles who were looking to make sure that they pinned the blame on Castro when Oswald did it, which was not Castro, by the way. It was anti-Castro Cuban exiles and mafia and CIA and right-wing military people who basically orchestrated a coup d'etat. And I got into it in 1975 and was lucky enough to meet a guy, and I won't go into all the details here, but the main subject of my first book, which was called The Man Who Knew Too Much, was Richard Case Nagel, who had been a double agent for the Russians and the Americans, CIA and the KGB or the GRU, it may have been. And I knocked on his door one day when I first started looking into this, and for the Village Voice, actually, a paper that I wrote a lot for in those days as a freelancer. And he answered, and I got to know him over the course of several years and came to realize that this guy, among not that many people that I met who told the full truth, despite the controversy about him, he'd walked into a bank in El Paso, Texas, 2 months before the assassination, shot two holes in the ceiling, and intentionally got himself arrested to get taken out of the picture. But he had been basically monitoring Oswald for some time, as well as these Cuban exiles. And like I say, I'm not going to go into the whole detail of it here, but he showed me enough, and there was enough found in notebooks very similar to Oswald's that were

0: taken from him by the FBI to make me believe this guy was really for real. And I just started devoting myself to this case. I was in high school when JFK was killed. Wasn't particularly political at that time, but I became much more political as the years went by, and believing for sure that the country had changed really irrevocably on that day, and that the truth about it was not being told.
1: You used the word coup. That's what you think it was.
0: It is what I think it was. That's what I actually, more than think, I'm sure it happened that way. Although it was made to look like an operation by Fidel Castro. And that was the plan of the people who put this together, some of whom I met. I mean, I spent time with James Angleton, who was the head of counterintelligence and then resigned. I interviewed him on three occasions. And of course, all he did was really try to point me in the direction of Cuba and Russia, because that was the whole name of the game as far as the intelligence agencies were concerned. But yeah, I met some very interesting people in those days. And later we can talk about this too, but spent some time with Sidney Gottlieb, who ran the MKUltra program for the CIA.
1: Oh, we'll circle back around to that. I guess, you know, you look at the overall picture for the JFK assassination, CIA, mafia, Cubans, Cuban exiles, all kinds of players there, maybe Lyndon Johnson. And, you know, it, when you look at a conspiracy like that, all this stuff has come out before, it becomes so big and so ridiculous that that helps to has helped to confuse the public and keep everyone off balance, has it not?
0: Oh, for sure. And actually, I think it was in 1967, there's a CIA document that was released years later that basically sets out a plan. It was when Jim Garrison was doing his investigation in as the DA of New Orleans. And the CIA was going to counterattack by putting out disinformation wherever they could, using their media contacts. They had hundreds of media contacts in something called Operation Mockingbird, who actually worked for them and did their bidding. And it had been for a long, long time, which was true of the UFO situation, too, I've discovered. But, yeah, I mean, there was a cover-up going to happen, and people were, you know, taken down with their reputations and sometimes taken out, which means killed. Eventually, the man that I'm talking about, Richard Nagel, was found dead in his apartment the very day in the mid-1990s that the Assassination Records Review Board sent a subpoena to him, and they were going to interview him.
1: Well, quite a coincidence.
0: No coincidence.
1: Of the most recent releases of JFK documents, which ones stand out to you as something significant, and what's still in there that they may never release?
0: Well, I'm afraid that much of what would be much of what the government has been hiding, and the people who did this for years, is the fact that they destroyed most of these records way back. All of Oswald's Army intelligence files were destroyed that showed his connections to the agency and to the military intelligence. And so we're not seeing very much so far anyway. And like I say, there's, you know, people like Ioannidis, who clearly was running an operation involving these Cuban exiles and putting Oswald to work. That's been coming out through these files, and people like Jefferson Morley, who've been on this in recent years like a dog on a bone and done amazing work. But I don't think we're going to see all that much. I don't think a lot of it exists even.
1: These promises of transparency on that and other topics, and we'll get into it further through our conversation tonight. I mean, they ring hollow on this and others. I say, like the Epstein files, I'm amazed that those haven't been burned somewhere or shredded.
0: Well, I suspect they have. I think that, you know, we're not going to see certainly not going to see anything that points any strong finger at the president and a lot of powerful people who were involved with Epstein, and also what he was interested in. You know, I did one Substack on the fact that he organized this conference, a scientific conference back in the early 2000s, bringing together all these physicists to talk about things like UFOs. I mean, where is Epstein really coming from with all of this? I don't think we'll ever find out that much.
1: I want to get into that on the other side here. I want to talk to you also about Representative Luna, her task force on federal

secrets. I mean, she had some things she wanted to go after, and then they loaded up her plate, almost too much stuff to even take on. And she's moved forward, but, man, run into a lot of obstacles. We're talking with Dick Russell, investigative journalist, and we got a lot of ground still to cover here. We'll be back in a little bit here on Coast to Coast AM.

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3: 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Hot, hot. 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Hot, hot. Another option is heading south with us to see the...
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3: Fox News, I'm Sue Guzman. The U.S. and Iran have reportedly agreed to their latest round of halting military strikes against each other. It's according to Axios. Both sides reportedly planning to resume finalizing peace talks on Tuesday. Emergency response teams from the U.S. are searching for survivors in Venezuela after the devastating earthquake.
4: Search and rescue professionals, these guys are total pros. We got over 300 of them from around the United States. They brought 200,000 pounds of very specialized gear and canine dogs.
3: John Barrett, top diplomat at the U.S. Embassy in Caracas. In a massive heat wave set to blast the eastern U.S. this week.
5: On Monday, much of the south and central U.S. will face temperatures above 90 degrees. The sweltering heat moves east on Tuesday, scorching the Midwest. Then by Wednesday, the massive heat dome will start to impact the...
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1: Bruce Springsteen, further on up the road from the album The Rising. We're talking with investigative journalist and author Dick Russell about the various conspiracy theories. I'm using air quotes around the conspiracy word. He has investigated and how often the CIA's fingerprints seem to be all over these things. Topics like MKUltra, the JFK assassination, the UAP cover-up, and more. We'll continue that conversation in just a minute here on Coast to Coast.
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1: I coughed and I coughed until I choked 24 hours a day. I couldn't even walk across my floor without literally coughing until I was gassed. So I saw three different pulmonologists and they could do nothing. Someone had mentioned to me about a product that President Reagan had taken. I ordered it within 1 week. 1 week. My coughing had stopped since I've taken the carnivora. Everyone that would come into our store would say, "What happened? Why are you not coughing?" I told them what I'm doing, and they said, "Well, what's it doing that it stopped that coughing?" I said, "I can't answer that. It just stopped it."
0: 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That's C-A-R-N-I-V-O-R-A.com.

0: We're talking with Dick Russell. Dick, you know, when the news comes out that Representative Ana Paulina Luna is handed what was then a committee and then became a task force on federal secrets, I think her primary focus was getting to the bottom of UAP, UFO mysteries, files, videos, whatever. And then they dropped a whole bunch of other stuff on her plate, the Epstein files, MK Ultra, JFK, RFK, MLK, a lot of stuff. Almost like they were giving her too much rope and no subpoena power, expecting her to fail. I wonder if that thought occurred to her. I don't wonder if it thought that occurred to you when you heard the depth and breadth of her assignment.
1: Yeah, it really did seem a lot like piling on. And also, you know, these are complicated subjects, and you really need to, I mean, they have Jeff Morley in there now on the JFK stuff, and he's a former journalist, just like myself, and he's been devoted to this case for a long time. But I think it's just been, it would be too much for anybody. I mean, I've met Ana Paulina Luna. I've met Eric Burleson, who I find a very sincere man, a congressman from Missouri, who's been, you know, very much a part of pushing for disclosure. But I'm worried that, you know, there's just so many things that the CIA has done over the years that if they came out, I think would probably, you know, just destroy what's left of the agency. I mean, it's really shocking when you look at, there's a couple stories I could tell here. One, there's a guy named Philip Corso, who a lot of people know was involved, you know, at Roswell and a National Security Council member in the 50s and very knowledgeable about the UFO issue. But they don't really talk very much about the fact that he was hired to work for Senator Richard Russell from Georgia, who was a member of the Warren Commission, to do a private investigation at the same time the Warren Commission was whitewashing everything, because Russell didn't believe it. So he brought Corso in, and I interviewed him twice in the 1990s while he was still alive. And he told me just some astounding things, which he's done on the UFO subject as well. He said that what he uncovered was that there were actually two Oswalds. There was a double operation that was being run, and that two guys came back from the Soviet Union. Not to say that the Soviet Union was directly involved in this, but that the CIA was monitoring this whole thing, handling these guys, and that they ran doubles a lot in terms of what they needed to get done, they thought, in the intelligence world. And then MK Ultra was even bigger than that. All the files, and it was a mind control program. It was using LSD, hypnosis, all kinds of nefarious techniques to work on unsuspecting people. And it went on for years. It started in not long after the CIA came into existence in 1947. And eventually, there was a lot of stuff was coming out in the 1970s. And in 1973, they destroyed almost all the files on MKUltra, so nobody would ever know what was happening with it. And my research indicates that Oswald and likely Jack Ruby, who shot Oswald, were part of that program and being manipulated by it.
0: Wow. We'll come back to that, because I wonder if Sirhan

0: Sir Hahn was in the RFK assassination. Was he also part of it?
1: Oh, absolutely. And there it's much more obvious, actually. But yeah, Sir Hahn has no memory of going into the pantry and shooting Robert Kennedy. He didn't actually shoot Robert Kennedy at all. Robert Kennedy was shot from behind, shot in the neck and the back of the head. That's what killed him. Other people were hit by Sirhan's sort of wild firing. But not much has been done with the committee in Congress to try to get to the bottom of that. And again, I think it's because this program has been covered up for a long, long time. There's just so much evidence that Sirhan was hypnotized to walk into that pantry that night.
0: Yeah, this seems like an easier one to take on. It's less complicated, all these layers of subterfuge. You would think that that would be one they could go after.
1: Yeah, you would. And maybe they still will. I mean, I don't know how long they're in existence for, do you?
0: Well, it was only going to be a short period of time. But now that it's had these hearings and got a lot of attention, I think they've extended its lifespan, but I don't know how long. Let me ask you this. Representative Luna, I don't know if she was aware that they piled all this on her plate, hoping that she would fail, but she's taken the bull by the horns. I mean, she's really pushing forward, has made progress. I don't know how far it can go, but this hearing coming on Tuesday on MK Ultra, what would you think could come out of that that you'd really like to see?
1: Well, I was surprised that they did it. I mean, Congress has never really had a hearing just on MK Ultra. At least there was some came up in the course of other things in the 1970s, but I think that's really great, and because I think people need great in the sense that people need to know about it, and that these kinds of things don't just go away. I think their techniques have probably gotten a whole lot better than they used to be, although I'm not sure of that. So I think, and I'm glad these hearings are happening. I think that I'm glad that the president has authorized this and it's moved forward. But I'm not optimistic that we're going to really get to the bottom of things for all the reasons that we've been talking about.
0: I mean, it does seem like CIA fingerprints are all over all of these things. Some subtle ways, some not so subtle ways. That they've got so many different tentacles involved in all of them. I don't know about Martin Luther King, whether they were involved in that, but I wondered in your investigations, you're pushing pretty hard, knocking, banging on the door. Have you had pushback from them or threats or told to knock it off?
1: Yes. I haven't directly been told to knock it off, but I've been years ago when I was heavily investigating Nagel and others. He told me one day over the phone, actually, he said, there's a lot of people in Los Angeles know who Dick Russell is. And I said, oh, well, am I in any danger? And he said, no, I don't think so. I would have told you if that was true. But he said there was a couple of CIA people sat in a bar next to us when you were interviewing me, and they were adamant that you'd taped me. And what they were trying to do was, I said, well, I've often wished I had, but I never did because you asked me not to. And I honored that. But he said, well, that's kind of what I thought, because they were just trying to sabotage our relationship because they were afraid that he was going to tell me everything, which he never did. And I finally wrote a book that revealed as much as I could. He was then, as I mentioned, murdered, I believe, in 1995. When the Assassination Records Review Board was going to finally sit down and talk to him.
0: You've had a long-term relationship, friendship, co-authorship with RFK Jr., Robert F. Kennedy Jr., who's now part of the Trump administration. Tell us about how that developed, and especially what kind of conversations you may have had with him about the assassination of his father and his uncle.
1: Yeah, well, in the beginning, I met him back in quite some years ago, because we were both of us very involved in environmental causes. I was writing a book about the gray whales, which their habitat was threatened in Mexico by assault works, and he was very involved in trying to stop that. So that's when I first got to know him, and I didn't feel comfortable for a long time in talking to him about the assassinations of his uncle and his father, even though I knew quite a bit about them. But finally, I guess it was on the anniversary in 2013,

0: He asked me about it, and I didn't even know that he had known that I wrote these books, but he obviously did. And so we started talking because he was convinced that the CIA was very involved in both assassinations, and wanted to pursue that. And I worked with him over the last few years. I worked with him to some degree before he went to Washington, on trying to see find out what more we could about who killed his father. And but he was very, very convinced that we had discussions about this. It was interesting when he wrote his autobiography for I forget which publisher, but I was helping him with the footnotes on that because we'd become good friends. And then what happened was that the publisher said, "We don't think you should write about these assassinations in the book. That should be a separate book," which never happened, by the way. But I think they got nervous about the fact that he was going to come out and he'd written two very strong chapters that implicated the CIA. And he'd done a lot of research himself. So yeah, we had some pretty heavy duty conversations about this.
1: Were you surprised that he took a position in the Trump administration?
0: I was initially surprised, but I eventually became his authorized biographer, and that was when he even before he announced for president. So it wasn't like a campaign book or something. But I wanted to do it because I was just outraged at how he was being treated in the media. That nothing he he couldn't do anything right. This was before he was coming out and talking about what was really going on with COVID. And now we know that, yes, it did come out of a lab in Wuhan, China, that was funded by Anthony Fauci's National Institutes of Health. But at the time, I didn't, well, he tried like hell. First, he tried to stay in the Democratic Party, and there was no way they were even going to let him in the primaries. So he became an independent candidate, and then again there were efforts to muzzle him, to stop him from getting anywhere in that. And not that he would have won, but he could have stuck it out. So I think he finally, basically, I wasn't privy to this, but he talked to President Trump and said, I think they made a sort of a quid pro quo that he could run the Department of Health and Human Services if Trump got elected. And I understood that. I understood why he would do it. I didn't like it at first, but I think he's doing great work inside the government and changing the way people see what changing the way people think about what they eat and getting the ultra processed foods, getting rid of a lot of that. I think that's all very positive. So I hope he can hang in there and continue to do it.
1: As you guys are friends, so has he invited you over? Speaking of what people eat, has he invited you over for a backyard roadkill barbecue?
0: Well, I'm not in DC, but I did see him in Arizona last year, and I've seen him, but I figure I'm just going to leave the guy alone. I mean, we remain friends, but he's got enough on his plate without trying to entertain me.
1: I guess being a member of the administration, Health and Human Services doesn't have any particular sway over CIA or where these records might be kept on the assassinations. But as an insider in that administration with some heft, can he use that position to force the release or at least make some inquiries that he couldn't as an outsider?
0: Yeah, I think he can. I'm not sure how much of that he does, but his son, first son Bobby III, is married to Amaryllis Fox, who used to work for the CIA, and was appointed to a position in the Trump administration, along with the woman who just stepped down as director of National
1: Tulsi.
0: Tulsi Gabbard. Now both those women are now gone, and so I think that they were trying to get things released or spoken about that they were getting stonewalled on by somebody, and so both of them have left the administration, and probably with

0: Good reason.
1: You mentioned the name of Sidney Gottlieb. He was in charge of MK Ultra for at least for a while, or maybe he started the whole thing, right?
0: He was the first guy in charge of it, starting in 1953. And I didn't even know why he agreed to see me, but I was looking into a lot of this stuff in the 1990s. And in 1993, I managed to reach him on the phone and said I wanted to interview him, and he agreed to do it. And what was really, really bizarre, George, was I went to see this guy who was then in his 70s, and he had a country estate in Virginia. He's got an organic vegetable garden, a solar-powered house. He holds Zen Buddhist meditation sessions in this timber-beamed living room in the Blue Ridge Mountains. And but you know, by the his in his living room, he's got the Tibetan Book of the Dead and Chinese herbal medicine. I mean, the guy was definitely not what I had imagined that I was going to run into. Now, that is not to say that he was just a wonderful guy. I mean, I think he was very good at obfuscating things. He would drop hints. I mean, he did say that he really regretted. He thought it'd be a good thing if the CIA never existed or was abolished. Now, that's a pretty heavy-duty thing for a guy like that to say. I could tell you more what he told me about Oswald and like that, if you want to hear it.
1: Yeah, Oswald in particular, sure.
0: Yeah, well, he brought up at one point the term microdots, because he said it referred to it as a way to get information out of places that they really needed to have it. And microdots was a word that Oswald had in his notebook. So I kind of pursued this Oswald situation, and I recalled to him J. Edgar Hoover, the head of the FBI, talking about to the Warren Commission about how he thought Oswald could have been trained when he defected to the Soviet Union and come back as a, quote, sleeper. Now, that means somebody who may have been mind-altered so that they didn't know what they were doing. And so Gottlieb said, do you mean a Manchurian candidate, is what he said to me. Huh. Now, if people recall, The Manchurian Candidate was a very famous movie. It was remade in recent years, which is all about the manipulation of somebody's mind so they will commit an act under hypnosis that they're going to kill somebody. So I said, I think so. And he said, well, let me raise a hypothetical about Oswald. So, and he went on for, a paragraph or two. And said that what if somebody like him had an existing ideology that you could then add hypnosis to? So basically the person could say, I can do what I want, and they gave me a lovely framework. Huh. I thought that was a fascinating thing for him to say. Then he went on to talk about how when President Nixon went over to Russia, that they dosed some of his party with LSD and might have tried to do it to Nixon as well.
1: Oh, man. I guess the question is about MK Ultra, if it really worked and it was successful in cases where dramatic results, why would they ever end it? And I'll let you think about that. We're going to have to take a break here, but much more to cover with Dick Russell, conspiracies and cover-ups. We're going to get into UAP here in a minute. We'll be right back with more Coast to Coast AM.

0: Here's your updated 570 WNEX forecast. An upper-level ridge continues to be in place over the Great Lakes overnight, and it's expected to move awfully slow to the east gradually here into next week. And this is going to mean the possibility of some active weather across the region and also some big-time heat, as we do have heat advisories and extreme heat warnings in effect across parts of the region, as high temperatures at least all the way through the 4th of July weekend could get well into the 90s with some 100s in spots. And overnight lows generally be awfully mild as well, mainly just falling into the 70s, maybe some upper 60s at times. We'll also see some showers and storms at times, as we'll be in a favorable upper-level southwesterly flow, in which we could see a series of disturbances track across parts of the region. I'm Phil Jensko on 570 WNEX. Right now it's 82.
1: Hey, it's Make It Easy Steve with another WNEX Trips update. Not many seats left on our September trip to Niagara Falls. This is a fantastic getaway. We'll see the massive falls from the Canadian side, from inside the water on the Maid of the Mist, plus the American Falls, Bridal Veil Falls, and Horseshoe Falls.
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0: I'm Sue Guzman, Fox News. 2 weeks after the signing of a memorandum of understanding to end hostilities, the U.S. and Iran have reportedly agreed to once again halt attacks in the Strait of Hormuz as a weekend of military strikes threaten the fragile ceasefire agreement. Strikes between the U.S. and Tehran escalating before both sides agreed to prepare for high-stakes talks in Doha, Qatar, Tuesday. U.S. Central Command saying on X that Iran had a chance to honor the ceasefire agreement but elected not to when its forces attacked near the Strait of Hormuz Saturday. CENTCOM says the U.S. targeted Iranian military surveillance infrastructure, air defense strikes, drone storage facilities, and mine layer capabilities following the attack on a merchant vessel Saturday morning. Meanwhile, Israel's military is ramping up strikes against Iran-backed Hezbollah, this time by destroying an underground terrorist center. Fox's Ashley Strohmeyer reports.
1: The IDF says it targeted a 650-foot tunnel in a village where guns were stored. The U.S. was told about the attack before it happened. Strike comes just 2 days after Lebanon and Israel agreed to a U.S. brokered deal to stop fighting along the border. Hezbollah says Israel's attacks are a flagrant violation of the ceasefire, adding it will continue its armed resistance.
0: Israeli officials say they will only withdraw if the Lebanese army deploys against Hezbollah. Trump-backed Louisiana Republican Congresswoman Julia Letlow defeating State Treasurer John Fleming in Saturday's primary runoff.
2: Tonight, Louisiana sent a clear message that they want a candidate to represent them in the Senate who will always put America first and never turn her back on Louisiana voters.
0: And Letlow is vying for the seat now held by incumbent Senator Bill Cassidy, who voted to remove President Trump from office after the January 6th riot and lost his primary in May. The congresswoman will face Democrat Jamie Davis in the November general election. 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
0: The nation's highest court with a big week ahead as it wraps up its final session with some key issues expected to be decided. Fox's Jared Halpern has more from Washington.
6: Justices have at least two more days remaining in the term as they finalize eight cases still outstanding. Among the high-profile opinions, a ruling on President Trump's executive order to eliminate birthright citizenship. The high court is also still considering a pair of cases from Idaho and West Virginia over transgender students participating in female athletics. And ahead of the midterm elections, a case over campaign finance is unresolved, as well as a Mississippi case about counting late arriving mail-in ballots. In Washington, Jared Halpern, Fox News.
0: Massive flooding in Kentucky turning deadly.

0: The America 250 event at the National Mall in Washington. The senator telling ABC's This Week that America 250 is more of a political event rather than a celebration of America's history.
1: This is really an opportunity to think about like the history of our country and all the great things we've done, all the innovation. But what's going to happen on July 4th?
2: Yeah,
1: we're going to have a rally.
0: Well, America 250 celebration kicked off with President Trump opening the celebration with a speech at the National Mall Wednesday night in the press.
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1: Dave Edmonds, I Hear You Knockin'. That's a classic. We're talking with another classic, Dick Russell, a brave and a dedicated investigative journalist, author of 16 different books. He's dug into the assassinations of John Kennedy, Robert Kennedy, and a number of other topics with CIA fingerprints all over it. And his latest project involves UAP, the cover-up, the secrecy, and we're going to be getting into that in this hour. I want to ask you, Dick, first about, before we leave the JFK thing, you had a partnership with Rob Reiner, right, in a project?
2: Yes, I did, and miss Rob very much. We became close, good friends over the course of the past 10 years. And we were going to do originally he wanted to make a movie or a limited series based on my book, The Man Who Knew Too Much, and my investigation into it, sort of following a journalist on the trail. So the script writers got that together. It was a really good script. We had a deal on it, and then suddenly people started backing out. So what we ended up doing, because I think actually the studios were scared of going as far as saying there was a coup d'etat in America in 1963. And we ended up doing a podcast series with Soledad O'Brien and Rob as the hosts, and it was hugely successful. I mean, I think 9.5 million downloads. And it was really laying out what happened for people who may not, younger people who may not have known what was going on. And it was called Who Killed JFK? And out of that, we then began working on a book. Simon & Schuster said they'd like to have us write the same title. It's going to be coming out in November. Rob's name will be on it. He was helping edit it. And David Hoffman, who was the script writer that was working on the project with us and on the podcast, and I are the co-writers. And, of course, you know, it's a terrible tragedy what happened to Rob and his wife. I knew them both very well, and they're deeply missed. And hopefully what we're doing with the book will be part of his legacy. And everybody knows what a great filmmaker he was. I mean, it was just – and a funny guy. I mean, he was just a joy to be with.
1: You know, you see these murders that come out of nowhere. And after what you know about MK Ultra, do you use that lens to try to make sense of what goes on in the world? I mean, you know, the two attempted assassinations of Trump, that not the people that tried to kill him, not particularly ideologues, just seems to come out of nowhere. So I wonder what you know about MK Ultra. You have to wonder, is it still in use somewhere? Because it was successful. If what you're saying is true, it worked, and it's hard to believe they just give up that tool and make it go away after it served them so well.
2: Yeah, I don't think they gave it up. I have no idea where things stand with that today. I mean, there's all kinds of things that have come up over the years that I looked into back 30 years ago, and frankly, it just got too dark. I was really like kind of falling into a rabbit hole of, should I really be doing this as intensely as I am? Because it was hard to sort out the truth.

0: And with MK Ultra and the Kennedy assassination, I mean, there's so much. I'll talk about that for a minute before we move on, because
1: Sure.
0: there's so much strong evidence in terms of Oswald, starting with when he was very young, and like he was 13 in New York, and he was in a place called Youth House, which was a detention area when kids were leaving school and going playing hooky. And his doctor was this guy named Renatus Hartogs, who later was used by the Warren Commission to make the point that, oh, he was this very isolated loner who was cold and detached, and he's perfectly capable of having killed the president by himself. And they Hartogs was the guy who came forward with that kind of psychiatric testimony. And in fact, he was, I learned from another professional hypnotist named Milton Klein, who's dead now. But he said, you know, there's a lot more to meets the eye, that Hartogs was part of the CIA's MK Ultra program. And I reached him on the phone one day and asked him about a book. I said, oh, I heard you wrote this book called Principles of Suggestion and Autosuggestion. And he said, I never wrote that book. And he completely denied it, but it was definitely a book that came up in a courtroom. So that was part of it. And then Oswald goes on to the Civil Air Patrol, and he's taken under the wing of David Ferry. I'm sure a lot of people have heard about him. And he was a master hypnotist. When Oswald went to Atsugi Air Base in Japan, that was one of two bases where the CIA dosed people with LSD without their knowing it. And it just continued. I mean, right on up to the day of the assassination, there's all kinds of anomalies, to the point where two people I interviewed who really should have known, William Alexander, who was the DA in Dallas, and Frank Ellsworth, who was an alcohol, tobacco, and firearms agent, was working in Dallas. Both of them said they thought Oswald's behavior was of someone who had been programmed. So, I think that's what happened. And it also, they thought that Jack Ruby had been, his behavior was so strange right before he went and killed Oswald, that he too had been somehow manipulated mentally to do this. And then, of course, we get to Sirhan with the Robert Kennedy case. And we've already talked about that a little bit, but that was a blatant example of he was triggered by a code word by the girl in the polka dot dress, as she's called, who's never been identified, before he went into the pantry. And then just he doesn't remember a thing and never has to this day.
1: We're talking with Dick Russell. A lot of ground still to cover. I forgot to take a break, so we got to jump into it, and we'll be right back here on Coast to Coast AM.
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0: Dick Russell, I want to jump into UAP. Other than that story you heard from Muhammad Ali a long time ago, was there other tidbits along the way that you put in the back of your head and say, someday I'm going to jump into that issue?
1: Yeah, in late 1970s, I was working for TV Guide magazine in Hollywood as a staff writer. And there was a show that came on TV about UFOs. I think it was with Jack Webb. I can't remember the name of it even, but it's around the time Close Encounters came out. And so I ended up doing a cover story for TV Guide on the subject of UFOs. And there I met J. Allen Hynek, who was the head of Project Blue Book for many years and had gone through a real metamorphosis of his own to the fact that he truly believed that this was a real phenomenon. And in the beginning, he'd been a major skeptic about it. But I interviewed him for about an hour. And again, my curiosity was piqued. And then less than 20 years, but went by. And I ended up meeting a woman named Marianne Shenefield, who was a blind psychic who said she had been abducted when she was a child at about the age of 12, and went blind after that, and also developed this ability to see frequencies and that people carried. And she was an amazing person, actually, and very close to a man named Andrea Puharich, who I've written about a lot in my book. Because being blind, she suddenly was invited by Puharich when he was aging and he was on his deathbed, really. And he was worried about his files. He was said that the CIA was going to come and take his files. And could she come see him in North Carolina and help safeguard these? And so she needed someone to go with her, and I went along, and I spent some of the last days with Andrea Puharich, who had been working for the CIA for a long time himself, started something called the Round Table Foundation in the early 50s. He was a fascinating man and was communicating directly with beings from somewhere when I spent time with him, and also had an opportunity to go through some of his files, which we did protect, and these were really interesting in terms of his connections to the intelligence world. So he became Uri Geller's.
0: Yeah,
1: he brought Uri Geller over to this country. They had a fascinating relationship that I write about a lot in my new book. And so those were kind of the genesis stories of how I decided one day I've got to write about this subject. And I have.
0: And what's your take on the current status of, again, using air quotes, transparency and, quote, disclosure? I'm a bit of a pessimist. I'm happy to see so much public interest in it again, which happened before, and so much scientists coming out of the closet saying they're ready to study it, hearings being held. I was a witness at the hearing that I met you at. And,
1: yes,
0: you know, it's great, but just have the feeling that we're getting breadcrumbs and table scraps.
1: Well, I'm afraid I agree with you. And I, too, I'm happy that the hearings are happening. There's some fascinating people and information that has come out. But, you know, I mean, we're talking years and years of cover-up and obfuscation. And why has that happened? Well, you know, I think ever since Roswell, anyway, when I'm sure that there was a ship that came down, some kind of craft, and was recovered. And, you know, so we've got this technology, and we've continued to take down these craft over the years. And so we're also in a race with the Russians and the Chinese to do something with this technology, probably are still working on it, very much so. And so that's one big reason why they don't want this out. And I think the idea of what's called catastrophic disclosure is, well, the society's going to fall apart. You know, we're not going to be able to

0: maintain our economic system or our religious organizations, because we've got this, suddenly our world has changed. And, you know, I think people are ready for it. Maybe not everybody, but, you know, I think it's vital that we do find out that we have been visited by beings, other civilizations, coming perhaps telepathically to communicate with us, of different kinds, you know, grays or Nordics or tall whites and mantis beings. So,
1: yeah,
0: I mean, and it's amazing that these things are actually being talked about in Congress now. I mean, that has not happened before. So, but I don't know. I mean, the other reason I think that we are not going to get to beyond certain level is because a lot of people are being killed right now or disappearing. And there's a whole list of like 12. I mean, I've written a number of Substacks about this, and I have a long chapter about it in the book. And one of them, actually just before I came on the show, George, somebody sent me a story from the Daily Mail that just came out about a memo that has surfaced concerning the missing general that I'm sure lots of your listeners know about, General McCasland, and that he had been trying for several days before he suddenly disappeared from his home in Albuquerque on a walk, been trying to break away from this Pentagon group that he was a major part of, because he knew so many secrets. Congress was about to call him in. I mean, he was going to testify. Suddenly he's gone. And a lot of other people are too. So there's this other level of things going on of the people that want to keep this out of circulation.
1: Well, the people who have kept it secret or kept everyone off balance, kept it fuzzy in the public's mind, are really good at their jobs. And yes, you mentioned about Phil Corso. I met him in 1992, and a reporter had sent him my way because he'd been testifying about the prisoners of war issue, POWs left behind in Korea and Vietnam, very controversial at the time, but it turned out Corso was right. And he was told this other reporter about his involvement with UFOs at Roswell. And so I started talking to him, and he had asked me to write the book, the Roswell book. Yeah. It came out 5 years later, but it was before anybody knew him in UFO world. And he had told me in one of those earliest conversations, look, the government doesn't have to cover this stuff up. I mean, they do. He was very distrustful of CIA. He said they do muck up the truth, but the fact is the UFO world will do it all on its own. You know, back then it would be, you know, disagreements and character assassination and things of that sort among other luminaries in the topic. And now you've got all kinds of active voices on social media that do the job of the secret keepers. They're quite happy to attack people who come out with information. They debunk videos or other kinds of evidence or before anyone really gets a chance to see it. They just declare it debunked. And I don't know if they're on the payroll, but it sure seems like they're doing the bidding of people who've been keeping this stuff secret for a very long time.
0: Yeah, I mean, it's been going on for a long time, and at major institutions like Harvard. I mean, there was this guy named Donald Menzel that I write about in the book, who was, his job was basically to, he destroyed all the plates, the photographic plates from the Harvard Observatory in the 1950s after he was the leading guy, you know, at Harvard in astronomy. And it's just, you know, we it's really hard to know, unfortunately, who is telling the truth and who isn't. And what I do as a reporter, an investigative reporter, is I basically listen, you know, and I believe everybody as they're talking to me. I mean, I don't try to, you know, challenge their viewpoint in the assassination. One person I think that I do believe recently is this guy Douglas Caddy. Do you know who he is?
1: I don't think I do, no.
0: He was a Watergate lawyer, a Watergate figure, who was very close to E. Howard Hunt, the CIA agent, notorious in Watergate. He's one of the
1: right
0: people arrested for the burglary. And he told me the story of they were having dinner together at some point. Hunt's dead.

0: now, and Caddy's in his 90s, I think. But and he was asking, can you tell me who killed John F. Kennedy? And Hunt sat there for a while in silence, and then all of a sudden he said one word. He said, aliens. Now that didn't mean that the aliens did it. It meant that that was the issue over which President Kennedy was killed by the CIA. Now, there were a lot of people who wanted him dead for other reasons, the mafia people, the Cuban exiles who hated him for making an accommodation with Castro, the CIA for various reasons, including, they wanted to go into the military too. They wanted to go into Vietnam, which eventually, which Kennedy would have withdrawn from, and LBJ picked up the ball, and we know what happened. But I do think I never, listen, I never wrote about this. I don't really write about it in this book per se, for at any length, but I think that it is very, very possible that JFK was killed because he was getting too close to the big secret, and that was about UFOs.
1: Well, there are stories about pillow talk, things that were shared with Marilyn Monroe, a reason that she had to go as well. And JFK did make a visit to the Nevada test site, and he was gone for about an hour. I don't know if he took a side trip to Area 51, but that's a story that I have heard about for a number of years. So there are some interesting threads to that mosaic there.
0: Yeah, and he was very close to James Forrestal. This is going way back now to World War II, but Forrestal was the Secretary of Defense under Truman, and he had he and Kennedy was a young congressman, and they'd gone together to Europe in 1945 and 6, investigating the Nazi Foo Fighters and various things, and they were very, very good friends. And there's a document that just came out that I have seen that said that JFK was briefed about Roswell as a congressman right
1: I need
0: after
1: to
0: it
1: see
0: happened.
1: that. I want to get some specifics on your book when it's coming out, what the title is. I'm sure our audience will want to know about it. And then we're going to take some calls from our listeners here in a bit. But we still have so much ground to cover. Jesse Ventura, you wrote 5 books with Governor Ventura. So stick around, everyone. We're talking with Dick Russell, author, investigative journalist, and we have a lot of ground still to cover here.

0: case you didn't know it, it's really easy to get WNEX on your smart.
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12: Fox News, I'm Deborah Valentine. The U.S. and Iran will hold talks in Qatar on Tuesday. The two countries have agreed to stop recent attacks, which began after the IRGC fired at two ships in the Strait of Hormuz.
13: According to U.S. Central Command, a variety of different targets were hit, including military surveillance sites, air defense capabilities, communication systems, and mine layers.
12: Fox's Trey Yanks reporting from Tel Aviv. A massive heat wave will blanket portions of the U.S. heading into the 4th of July weekend. Fox's Ashley Strohmeyer has details.
14: On Monday, much of the south and central U.S. will face temperatures above 90 degrees. Sweltering heat moves east on Tuesday, scorching the Midwest.
12: On Wednesday, the heat wave moves into the northeast with temperatures forecast to hover above 100 degrees. Many areas are expected.

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1: That's the Stray Cats, Love and Lust. That's, the band is back on tour after a long layoff. Back on tour this summer. Check them out. They might be coming to your town. That sounds pretty good. We have one segment remaining with my guest, Dick Russell, which is too bad because I have only about 25 topics to discuss with him so far. And the lines are full with people who have questions and comments for Mr. Russell. We'll be right back. And much more to cover here in Coast to Coast AM.
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1: It's called UFOs and UAPs, and the subtitle is An Investigative Journalist Dissects an 80-Year Cover-Up. And it's coming out in October, and it's available now for pre-order on Amazon and Barnes & Noble. And, you know, people might wonder, well, why do we need another UFO book? And I take a different tack with this book because I'm telling it in narrative style. I'm following characters who are real, who've had fascinating lives and stories. Danny Sheehan is one of them. Stephen Greer is another. You know, how did Greer, who's an MD, and Sheehan, who is a very successful political lawyer, how did they end up devoting their lives to this topic? And then I get into other interviews that that make people I'm sure, I don't know have heard that much about. I interviewed Avi Loeb. I spent a lot of time with Chris Bledsoe, who's a wonderful man. And I tell the story at the end of the book about how he invited my son and myself to come to North Carolina to do a private sky watch, which was just wonderful. And my son has some issues that actually allow him to tune in and speak with beings from elsewhere. And Chris sensed this right from the beginning and wanted to open his doors to us. So that was quite incredible. Long ago, I interviewed John Mack. More recently, I traveled to Mexico City and for the unveiling of the Bugosphere and met the people there who'd found it in Colombia. So I'm hoping that people who read the book will learn a lot of new things. There's the history runs all through it as well. We kind of time travel back to the earlier days and then forward to now and then back again. Because, again, it's through the eyes of people and their relationships. And I get into MJ-12. I get into all kinds of things that I think my readers will find new and interesting.
0: Well, welcome to it's great to have you down here in this rabbit hole with the rest of us. And I look forward to seeing the book, and we'll have to have you back in October. In the meantime, I wanted you to tell people how they can find what you write on Substack.
1: Yes, if they just Google Dick Russell Substack, put that in quotes, it'll come up right away. And I write a couple a week, and I've done a lot on the UAP UFO issue and the mysterious disappearances and kind of the reporting on what's going on these days, the hearings and so on. But I also cover a lot of other topics. I'm a devoted environmentalist. I've written two books on natural history, actually three, and following gray whales and saving a fish called the striped bass and climate change and the big oil companies' efforts to, you know, obfuscate that. So anyway, I think that what was I trying to say here?
0: You cover a lot of ground. You cover a lot of ground.
1: I cover a lot of ground in the Substack, and also on that. Go ahead.
0: The one that you wrote about recently is the Supreme Court decision about Roundup, and you know, I mean, people will say it's a conservative court. It's more than anything, it's sort of a pro corporate court, and they, you know, that company has paid out $10 billion to people who've had terrible consequences after being exposed to Roundup, and now the Supreme Court says it's okay, no more lawsuits.
1: That's right. No, it's outrageous. They did Citizens United, which completely changed our voting system. And I take them on as much as I can. I think that, you know, it's time for people to step up and realize what's happening. And I've also written some about AI and what's going on with all of that and the data centers that are going to be springing up all over our country. And what is that what does that mean? And what's the cost in terms of our environment, in terms of people losing their jobs? I'm not a Luddite. I'm not anti-technology. And I don't feel AI is all evil. I've used it, you know, I mean, it was very helpful in terms of putting some things together for

0: this book, but I'm very, very worried about where that's going and what it's going to do to creativity and what it's going to do to kids. And so I write about that too when I can.
1: Yeah, you cover a lot of bases, so people should check that out for sure. We're going to take some calls. The lines are pretty full here. I'm going to start with there's a wild card line. Steve in Tennessee, who has a JFK related question, I believe. Steve, hi, welcome to Coast to Coast. What's on your mind?
2: Yes, sir. Is Dorothy Kilgallen involved in any of the Kennedy shootings?
0: Yes, I think that she was, from what I understand, I've been able to determine. I never investigated it deeply, but I think that she was writing a lot about what was going on in terms of interviewing Jack Ruby, getting to the bottom of certain things about the assassination that a lot of people didn't want out, and that they killed her.
1: Thanks, Steve. Did you have something you want to add to that? I think Steve is gone. Okay. Steve, did you have something to add to that? We're moving on. East of the Rockies, Melissa in South Carolina. Hi, Melissa. You're on with Dick Russell.
3: Hello. Thank you, George. This is an incredible show. I'm calling specifically about Lee Harvey Oswald. Mr.
1: Okay.
3: Russell, I have never heard anyone speak about him as though he was a human. He served. He was a Marine. He, in my opinion, went to Russia as a CIA good spook to act like he was a defector and come back and then infiltrate these Cuban groups and look like he was a traitor so that everybody would hate him. And I always felt, after really thinking about it and reading what I could, Mark Lane had so many interesting details in his book about the witnesses and all of the horrible things that happened. But you have given so many details I've never heard. You are so credentialed, and I'm so grateful to hear you. But can I ask you if you think this is a possibility about Lee that day in the book depository? Can I run my theory by you?
0: Yes, sure.
3: Okay. I felt like he thought he was going there. They said, take your rifle. Had him take pictures of him with his rifle. And they got him that job in the book depository shortly before the parade. And so I think he went there with his rifle, thinking that he was told he was protecting Kennedy, that he was a good sniper. And then he went down to the lunchroom. And that was very much covered, I think, by Mark Lane and other people. And he was in the lunchroom, and he heard that Kennedy was shot, and he realized that he had been set up. His rifle was up there. He was in the building. His fingerprints were everywhere. And I think that's why he ran. And I think that's why he got killed the next day. And he said, I'm a patsy. I
0: Yeah,
3: think he was.
0: yes. I think you're close to the truth of what I believe too. I think it was a false flag operation, and that there was a group, but it was basically to pin something on Cuba and trigger an invasion of Cuba. But there was another group that hijacked that, and they were the ones who, to everyone's surprise, Oswald and the other group in the CIA that was had this other operation. That's what happened, that they actually were going to take him out. And I will add to that that I feel that this country has never recovered from that terrible day. That until we do, until the truth comes out as much as it possibly can, we're never going to be able to really move on as a country, as a people. Thank you for calling.
1: Thanks for the call, Melissa. I guess especially since the same forces and are still there, still inside.
0: Exactly.
1: First time caller, Robert in Florida. Hi, Robert. Welcome to Coast to Coast. You're on with Dick Russell.
4: Yes,
1: What's on your
4: thank you
1: mind?
4: for taking my call because
1: Sure.
4: I saw the bullet that killed JFK because Ed Ames said that they had a gun in the dashboard of the car. So knowing that, in 2014, when I saw the documentary, I was wondering how I could maybe see it. And they even showed it a close-up and slowed down. And I saw the bullet come out of there. And when you think about it,

0: Connally said that Kennedy, when he was shot, he slumped, and he was holding his throat. Now, his brains were blown out onto the trunk of the car, so the gun had to be lower than his head. So nobody outside of the car could have shot him. It had to be the gun in the dashboard of the car, and they know that. They knew that, of course, from the beginning because they shot him.
1: Well, thanks. You know, that is one of the theories that's been talked about for some time, and I think there's a lot of evidence on the other side of that there were people firing from various positions in front of the president. So, but you may be onto something there. I just have never really looked at it that deeply.
2: There's a great scene in Oliver Stone's JFK movie where the prosecutor, excuse me, the defense attorney, the DA in New Orleans, Jim Garrison, does a whole routine about the magic bullet up and to the left, that whole thing. It does make it a little implausible to think that one bullet did all that.
1: Yes, for sure. Oh, it was impossible.
2: Wild card line, Mark in Southern Ohio. Hi, Mark. You're on with Dick Russell.
3: Hello, George. Yeah, can you hear me okay?
2: Yeah, you're fine.
3: Yeah, the screener had that trouble with me earlier. Anyway, George, sometime if you think of it real quick, play Seen Enough by Crosby, Stills, and Nash. You remember that one?
2: Yeah, sure. Yeah,
3: yeah, that's a good one. Anyway, George, I'm sure Mr. Rutt, well, both of you probably know it. I heard this years ago that JFK was going to fire Alan Dulles anyway. I think I'm correct about that. The CIA director at the time. Dulles was overheard saying, I'm going to get that guy. I think I heard that years ago, one of your guests. And also, I think that I was telling your screener, George, that I think the break-in at the Watergate Hotel was a setup to ruin Nixon. You remember when Nixon Jackie Gleason, and Nixon disappeared for a while, you know, and the rumor was that Gleason was showing him some alien things, so quote unquote, you know. What Mr. Russ would think about that?
1: Yeah, well, I think that I believe that that did happen, and also it's definitely a fact that Nixon was trying to get the files out of the CIA about what he called the whole Bay of Pigs thing, which was a way of referring to the Kennedy assassination, and the CIA didn't want to turn them over to him. That was Richard Helms, who was running it, the same guy who destroyed all the MK Ultra documents, by the way. So, you know, you could be right on the money that the burglary was set up to target Nixon. And a lot of those guys who went in there were CIA or Cuban exiles. And there was McCord, there was Hunt, there was, you know, they all were. I mean, so McCord left the tape on the doors to be discovered. So, yeah, there was some really, really weird stuff that went on with that whole Watergate thing. And Kennedy did fire Alan Dulles after the Bay of Pigs invasion when the CIA was, you know, demanding that he use air cover, and he wouldn't do it, to his credit.
2: So the idea was the CIA botched the Watergate burglary on purpose in order to bring down Nixon, who was going after things they didn't want him to see?
1: That is certainly a possibility.
2: What are there public statements from Nixon about the ETs, UFOs, aliens, that kind of stuff? I'd heard some hints that maybe he had an interest in that, other than the Jackie Gleason story.
1: I think there might have been one other. I can't recall. I don't think he ever spoke out much publicly about it. Jimmy Carter certainly did later. I mean, he was really quite vocal about, he'd seen a UFO also, and I write quite a bit in the book about his interest and meetings and things that he knew but was told specifically, you don't talk about this publicly.
2: And did Nixon believe that JFK had been murdered by CIA, or that they had a hand in it?
1: Well, we don't know. I mean, yeah. nobody ever said that, but I think Nixon was in some ways, he was really a pretty damn good president. I mean, he created the EPA. He set up.

0: allowed the Congress passed the Clean Water Act, the Clean Air Act. Nixon was a pretty strong environmentalist, and you know, not as bad a guy as a lot of people think.
1: I think we are running out of time, so I do have one other thing I want to touch on. You know, what's the biggest threat to you? You don't sound like you're worried that AI takes over and kills all the humans. Is it environmental catastrophe, climate change, or yeah?
0: Yeah, I mean, I think the combination of AI and particularly what we've done to the environment, we're going to pay a huge price for that. And that of course involves climate change and what we've done there. And but we've got to wake up. We've got to wake up and start living differently. And I'm afraid that the world that we're leaving to our kids and grandkids is not a pretty one. And we should all think about what we can do to make that different.
1: You co-wrote 5 books with Jesse Ventura. I had a chance to meet Governor Ventura. He came to Las Vegas and KLAS to interview me about UFOs and Area 51. Do you stay in touch with him?
0: I do. He's a great guy and very enjoyable to be with. And we met by accident in Baja, Mexico, actually, and ended up working on his autobiography and then, you know, several other books, the American Conspiracies and 63 Documents the Government Doesn't Want You to Read. And they were all very popular with readers. So, yeah, we've stayed in touch, and he's doing pretty good. He's still there in Minnesota and almost came out of retirement thinking about running for office, but so far hadn't done it.
1: Yeah, he's Baja was where he would go and surf and unplug, I guess. I'd read that for
0: yes.
1: a while.
0: Yeah, my family had a place not too far from his, so that's where we met and worked together on a couple of books.
1: Well, Dick Russell, it's been great talking to you. There's so many other avenues and corners and rabbit holes we could go into, but we'll have you back in October when your book comes out, and stay in touch.
0: I will, George. Thanks so much for having me, and really enjoyed talking with you.
1: All righty. Coming up next, John Priestland and Preparing for Disclosure, a Public Health Framework for Paradigm Shifting Revelations. We'll be right back.

0: Here's your updated 570 WNAX forecast. Our active pattern continues through the early morning hours as showers and storms are forecast to make their way through portions of northern Nebraska, stretching into portions of South Dakota too, and portions of Minnesota. We'll see some strong to severe storms continuing through the early morning hours as well. Very large hail will be a big concern with some of that storm activity. Could also see some damaging winds along some of the storm activity too. Otherwise, some localized heavy rain will be a possibility as well. Also through the early morning hours, we are expecting areas of fog across portions of central to eastern parts of South Dakota. Much of the region will see temperatures hanging on to the 70s into the overnight hours. Some exceptions, though, in central parts of South Dakota as temperatures fall back in the 60s there. Hot and humid for Monday, highs in the 90s with some triple digits across much of the region. 80s forecast, though, for central parts of South Dakota. Areas of showers and storms will still be ongoing across portions of central South Dakota and northern South Dakota, too. I'm meteorologist Regina Cole on 570 WNAX. Right now, it's 82 degrees.
1: Hello there. This is Make It Easy Steve with another WNEX Trips Update. This October, we have two fall foliage flyaways. In early October, we're headed to Boston and we'll run around for 8 days in the New England states exploring.

0: Boring fall foliage. And then in later October, we're headed to Atlanta so we can take in the glorious fall.
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0: Peace Talks Tuesday. I'm Deborah Valentine, Fox News. The U.S. and Iran have agreed to halt new fighting and hold talks in Qatar on Tuesday. The U.S. retaliated after Iran fired attack drones on two ships in the Strait of Hormuz and at military forces in Bahrain. Fox's Alex Hogan reports President Trump is losing patience with Iran.
1: President Trump taking it one step further following these renewed attacks. He took to Truth Social, writing in part, quote, "There may come a point when we are no longer able to be reasonable and will be forced to militarily complete the job that we have successfully started. If that happens, the Islamic Republic of Iran will no longer exist." This week, Iran struck a commercial vessel in the Strait of Hormuz. The U.S. then carried out strikes in Iran on Friday, the first since the signing of the Memorandum of Understanding. Tehran launched a drone and missile attack targeting Bahrain and Kuwait.
0: The latest eruption of fighting threatens the 60-day Memorandum of Agreement between the two countries. U.S. military forces in Bahrain also intercepted ballistic missiles and drones fired by the IRGC. Dozens of Iraqi political officials arrested on corruption charges, according to Iraq's state-run Iraqi news agency. The state news agency later reported that 47 people had been arrested on the corruption probe. It was not clear if all of them were detained Sunday or if some of them had been arrested earlier. Fox's Ashley Strohmeyer reports.
2: It's centered on alleged misuse of state resources and government contracts. Officials say at least 47 people have been detained after raids inside Baghdad's heavily fortified green zone. The arrest could have major political repercussions all across Iraq.
0: Iraqi security forces sealed off all entrances to the capital's heavily fortified green zone early Sunday while raids were carried out inside of that compound. It houses key government institutions. 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
0: It's another decision day at the U.S. Supreme Court as the term nears its end. Fox's Jared Halpern has more from Washington.
15: Justices have at least two more days remaining in the term as they finalize eight cases still outstanding. Among the high-profile opinions, a ruling on President Trump's executive order to eliminate birthright citizenship. The High Court is also still considering a pair of cases from Idaho and West Virginia over transgender students participating in female athletics. And ahead of the midterm elections, a case over campaign finance is unresolved, as well as a Mississippi case about counting late arriving mail-in ballots. In Washington, Jared Halpern, Fox News.
0: Louisiana Congresswoman Julia Letlow won the primary nomination for Senate. President Trump endorsed her over incumbent Senator Bill Cassidy. Fox's Madeline Rivera reports from Washington.
16: On Saturday, Letlow clinched the Republican nomination comfortably with about 57% of the vote. State Treasurer John Fleming finished at 43%. Letlow's win marked a victory for President Trump as well, who had endorsed the Republican representative. She will likely succeed Senator Bill Cassidy, whom the president successfully ousted. Cassidy has broken with the president on

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1: That is the Beatles, of course, Tomorrow Never Knows, inspired by the Tibetan Book of the Dead, which John Lennon had just read prior to writing that song. We move on now in the second half. So let's play What If. What if the promises of transparency are actually kept and the government makes a formal release of some kind, or the president steps up to a podium and makes a speech? What if we really do have disclosure and they tell us that there are alien bodies in crash saucers and that another intelligence, a non-human intelligence, has been among us for maybe centuries, maybe forever, maybe had a role in our evolution as a species, that they're in charge, not us? How might the public react? Well, I guess part of the question is, it depends on what it is when it gets released, what kind of a demonstration is made, how the information is shared with the public. But are we ready for it? You know, I think the people here, as I said earlier in the program, people who listen to Coast think, yeah, we're ready for it. We've heard the interviews, we've read the books, we've watched the movies and the documentaries, and, you know, we've seen the evidence so far that's been made public, we could handle it. I'm not sure that is true for everyone, and that is sort of what we're going to talk about for the next 2 hours. John Priestland is a physicist, an engineer and management consultant, a co-founder and chairman of Unhidden, which is a nonprofit organization operating in both the U.S. and the U.K., and it's focused on the human and health and social aspects of UFOs. This is the third report put out by that group, and it came out this month. It's called Preparing for Disclosure, a Public Health Framework for Paradigm-Shifting Revelations. It makes the case in this report that we really should be already preparing for what might be inevitable, some kind of a confirmation or disclosure, and prepare certain segments of the population for what they're not even considering might really happen. John Priestland is joining us from the UK, and we're going to get to that in just a moment here on Coast to Coast AM.
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0: John Priestland, founder of the Unhidden Foundation. Welcome back. Great to have you here again. I can't wait to get in the conversation. How you doing?
1: Very well, George. Thanks for having me on again. All good my end.
0: Can you give our audience a recap of what Unhidden is and what the mission was when it started?
1: Yeah, sure. So others look at UAPs from a technology or craft or bodies perspective. Others think about it about the nature of consciousness or the nature of reality. We look at it from a human perspective, and we look at the health and people-related aspects, the need for care and support. So this is mental health, this is physical health in a few cases, and I was on in September talking about our physical effects report, and now it's about public health. And what we put at the center of Unhidden is a medical-led approach, a medical advisory board made up of doctors and clinical psychologists, brave professionals prepared to stick their head above the parapet for this tricky topic with all its stigma. And so we're here to advocate for better care and support pre, during, post-disclosure. And that's the nature of our new report preparedness plan, which we're talking about today.
0: Was it always going to be these three reports? And was the preparedness plan always going to be the third one to come out?
1: I think there's a natural progression. It all starts with encouraging better conversations and the better mental health that comes out of that. And that was our first report. The second report was saying, hey, it's not just mental health. There are some strange physical health effects to do probably with ultra high frequency and microwave frequency, non-ionizing electromagnetic radiation, things like Cashlandrum and Falcon Lake, and the strange patterns on bodies in terms of the burns and the radiological type effects. But then the natural thing to do is to look at what the health aspects of disclosure might be, and that is public health. Public health is the part of medicine that operates at population scale, and I think it's very timely given that we're two and a half weeks beyond the premiere of Disclosure Day to be looking at what might happen to people and how we can make the impact of a disclosure type of announcement less significant, and we can care and support for those people affected. So I think it's very timely in the sort of aftermath of Disclosure Day to be talking about being prepared.
0: Very much so. Can you give me a sense of what the stigma is like on your side of the pond? And I ask in comparison to things that have changed. The ground has changed here in the U.S. Public is greatly engaged on the topic. Congressional hearings have been held. Media outlets have been covering it, straightforward in a way. Some scientists have come forward and expressing their interest. Avi Loeb being appointed by the federal government to head up this new panel. Things have changed. But what about on your side? It seemed, I know there has been at least some media coverage, but in general,

0: seemed like the UK had tried to forestall this and ignore it as long as they could.
1: From a formal official perspective, nothing has changed. And it's hard to overstate how far behind the US we are. The Ministry of Defense is still clinging to its policy line that in more than 50 years, there have been no evidence of a military threat from UAPs, ETs, whatever you want to fill in at the end of that sentence. That was the line that was put together in 2009 when under the then Defense Secretary Sir Bob Ainsworth, they notionally closed down the so-called UFO office and said, well, we're not interested and resources can better be shared elsewhere. So the government is still in that mode. We have no equivalent of House hearings. We've got no equivalent of UAP disclosure acts. And all of this contributes to this sense of shame, this sense of stigma, that if you even raise this, then you're in some way a bad person and not a proper person for doing so. And I think our MPs are terrified about, shall we say, the giggle factor and the negative newspaper coverage. That said, one or two green shoots are that we have an excellent book published in the last two or three weeks called Not for Disclosure by an eminent barrister, King's Counsel no less, Jonathan Kaplan, friend of ours, friend of Unhidden. And that's number four in the Sunday Times bestseller chart. So well done, Jonathan. And it shows that people in the UK are interested. And when a sensible, very, very well-researched, well-written book comes out, they eat it up and buy it in droves.
0: Well, that's good to hear. At least cracks in the wall a little bit that things are maybe changing. So for this project, you know, the idea of disclosure and transparency, and we have come a long way on this side of the Atlantic in recent years, but still a long way to go. You sense some urgency because of the changes, at least here and some there. You sense a sense of urgency in that we need to get going on this right now, right, and prepare the public for what's to come.
1: Well, I think that's for two reasons. First of all, the landscape is changing. The release of the presidential documents, the Pursue program starting in February, I don't think what's come out so far has been particularly revelatory, but it's evidence of a process. The idea that the UAP Disclosure Act is likely to be reintroduced and may have another shot at being in the National Defense Authorization Act at the end of the year, that shows things are moving forward. David Grush is indicating, you know, a sense of momentum. So there's that wider landscape. But it's also the case that preparedness takes time. And so even if disclosure happens in a year or in 20 years, we ought to be building that resilience now. And we can talk about what those various steps are, but reducing stigma, making it easier for people to talk about all of this, and putting the trusted voices in place that I think we're going to need so that people can rely on the information that they're being given. One of the dynamics that we make clear in the preparedness plan is it's not just a question of the information that might come out. It's the fact that one of the revelations might be that the governments have been lying to us, obfuscating, giving us misinformation for 80 years. And just at the point they're asking us to trust them about what's happening and the information that's coming out, we might be having to deal with that, in a sense of betrayal. And you know, work by American psychologists Smith and Freud show that it's not the underlying harm, but that violation of a trusted relationship that is the problem. And we're going to have to spend some time building those trusted voices so people know who they can rely on as and when that information comes out. And that's not something you can do overnight. So preparedness takes months, years, possibly longer. And so we need to be starting now.
0: It is an interesting dichotomy, isn't it? The U.S. government for sure has lied to the public over and over again about this topic. And so has your government and governments around the world. And yet the public is demanding that they are the ones who have to make the announcement, as if they would suddenly believe them. And I don't think anything else, anything short of that will do, unless there's a formal announcement. Yeah, we've been lying to you all this time. I don't think the public will buy it.
1: I think it's really interesting that the final word, hopefully no spoilers here, the final word of the Disclosure Day movie is a single word, and it's listen. And I think the opportunity that we have is to listen to people with experiences of anomalies.

0: encounters, experiences, who've seen unusual things. And what happens is they have the strange experience. They're then very reticent about sharing it with even friends and family because of the ridicule and shame. If we start listening to them, it will become much more normal that there are things out there beyond what conventional science suggests should be. We will all learn. There's a wonderful analogy from another podcast, Liminal Frames, from about a year and a bit ago, where Nathan, one of the co-hosts, talks about something called controlled devolved disclosure. And he talks about a village that's next to a wood, a forest. And people go into the forest and they see bears, and they come back to the village and say, there's bears in the wood. Now, provided people start listening to their villagers who say that there are bears, it will just become a thing that the village accepts that there are bears there and moves on. No need for a mayoral announcement or anything formal. But if we don't listen to people who are having experiences, that sort of devolved disclosure of the people won't happen. So if there's one thing I would stress in this podcast, in this radio interview and in the preparedness plan, it's the importance of listening. And it's listening that gives us good conversations, and that's what we need.
1: You know, I got an early screening of the Spielberg movie, and you know, there are criticisms about it from movie fans and from UFO folks. I enjoyed it. I liked it. And in the end, even though you kind of got a sense of where things are going, in that end cataclysmic scene where a lot of information comes spilling out, it did make me think, as someone who has pursued transparency for more than half of my life, it hit me that, wow, this would really be a punch in the gut to the public, whether, you know, even though I've been pursuing that moment myself for a long time and others have as well, that if that were to spill out in a sudden release of information, it would really freak people out. And that's sort of the heart of what your new report looks at.
0: Well, in a way, George, but I think what we're saying is not we're trying to frighten people, not at all. If you prepare for earthquakes, if you prepare for industrial accidents, that's not frightening people. It's actually reassuring them that you're building the mechanisms to protect and to enhance. So that's the first thing to say. I think the final scenes in the movie, with everybody staring at their phones, so preoccupied that they're not even collecting their luggage from the carousel at the airport, does suggest that there would be a level of interest and engagement that would be sort of off the scale. And what interests me is, what about this? That won't be a sequel, but you get the point. The day after Disclosure Day, does everybody go back to their jobs and their families and carry on, or is there a significant societal disruption? And whatever the answer to that question, I think people will agree that it's a significant enough topic and issue that preparedness is a good thing. And so, and even if disclosure never happens, we will build a certain amount of societal resilience. So I don't think it's a question of frightening people. I think it's a question of getting governments to recognize that with their disaster management, their contingency planning, and their public health, they already prepare for pandemics, for industrial accidents, for disasters. We need to add the disclosure of paradigm-shifting information to that list and get them to take that seriously. And that's the campaign that we're running.
1: I recall digging up this document when I first started looking into the history of UFOs and possibility of non-human intelligence. And there was a 1960 Brookings Institute report, of course, you are familiar with it, that just basically said, look, if an advanced civilization, if it suddenly becomes clear that there is one among us, that social institutions would collapse if we're not prepared for it. That's sort of a starting point, I would think, in the research that you and your team have done.
0: I think
1: Are you?
0: that sounds awful. That sounds awfully gloomy. It very much depends on the nature of the information, doesn't it? We look at three scenarios in the report. The first one is the discovery of life around a distant exoplanet. They're out there is the first scenario. The second scenario is discovery of intelligent life, but not here, so they're on their way. And the third is they're closer to home, so they're in the proximity of Earth. But within that third scenario, there's a huge range of possible types of scenario, and there's a word which one almost dares not to mention, and that's sort of the threat word.

0: what level of threat could there be? So I think it hugely depends. I think it's very defeatist to say that nothing can be done, and we think that it can. We think that we can build a societal resilience. We think we can reduce the overall impact on people, the number of people affected negatively by this news, and the level of that effect. We think that can be reduced. We think we can build what we might call a sort of a surge capacity, the ability to support people who are affected through self-help, through access to knowledgeable and trained professionals, therapists, counselors, and psychologists, and through conversation groups. There is no vaccine that we can inject people with to reduce the impact of disclosure on them. We're going to have to do this ourselves, and the most powerful thing we have is open conversations. And I say again, the ability to listen. And by building a program now, we think that a lot can be done to reduce the impact, reduce the harm, and support people.
1: Well, that Brookings Institute report that I'm talking about, it did have gloomy prediction if there's no preparation for it. It sort of recommended a long time acclimation process to get people ready for it. And, here in UFO world, the input that I get is a lot of people suspect that there has been one, that there's been controlled leaks and disclosure over decades to try to slowly get people ready for it. Have you ever seen any evidence that there is some sort of a plan like that in effect? That would accomplish some of what you're suggesting.
0: I see the logic of what you're saying. The suggestions to Spielberg that his movie is part of that type, sort of softening up process is he firmly rejects, as perhaps he might. So no evidence of that, and it would be very comforting from the perspective of our report to be able to think that such a program did exist. It would just be then a question of linking some of the ideas that we've got into that. So no evidence of that. And quite the opposite. I go back to what I was saying about the UK and the level of stigma. We have nothing here on which to build a framework for the government to raise awareness. Everything is the opposite, which is pushing back, pushing down. No, nothing to see here, and worse, you're a bad person for even raising it. And I think it's worth just dwelling on that whole question of stigma again, and using the other word, shame. So stigma is what society says is acceptable and not acceptable. Shame is my personal reaction and how I feel. So I can't personally roll back stigma on UAP discussions and UAP disclosure, but I can make, and I do make, a personal choice not to be shamed by the topic. As a good physicist, I'm right to ask questions based on data about things like the Tic Tac, about other objects that are seen in the sky, and I refuse to. Everybody needs to take a step to say, I'm not going to be shamed by this topic. No more.
1: Agreed. We're talking with John Priestland about the Unhidden Foundation's new report as of June 2026, preparing for disclosure. A lot of ground still to cover. We'll be right back.

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1: That's a pretty swampy song from John Fogerty, 110 in the Shade, which I think our guest John Priestland and many others in Europe are experiencing right now. London and Paris and the rest of Europe, Western Europe, under a severe heat wave. And of course, a lot of those places don't have air conditioning because they've never needed it right now. But it's pretty toasty over there. We're talking with John Priestland about this new document from the Unhidden Foundation, Preparing for Disclosure, a Public Health Framework for Paradigm-Shifting Revelations. What kind of impact disclosure might have? There are various scenarios that are considered, and percentages of what chunk of the population might be of concern, how they would react. We're going to get into some specifics right after this on Coast to Coast.
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4: I coughed until I choked 24 hours a day. I couldn't even walk across my floor without literally coughing until I was gassed. So I saw three different pulmonologists, and they could do nothing. Someone had mentioned to me about a product that President Reagan had taken. I ordered it within 1 week. 1 week. My coughing had stopped since I've taken the carnivora. Everyone that would come into our store would say, "What happened?"

0: And why are you not coughing? I told them what I'm doing. And they said, well, what's it doing to stop that coughing? I said, I can't answer that. It just stopped it.
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0: John Priestland, the framework for this report and this plan that you outlined is from the perspective of public health. Why'd you pick that angle?
1: Public health is a branch of medicine that considers care at population type scale. So we're looking, aren't we, at potentially hundreds of thousands, millions, tens of millions of people being affected by disclosure. And what we wanted to do is to take the best practice, the research and the learning from public health in other areas, particularly pandemic preparedness planning, and apply that to disclosure. And there are some good things that come across from that. It also reveals some gaps. For example, how much do we really understand about the effect of ontological shock on people? It's one thing to look at PTSD from physical harms, things like Grenfell Fire, Fukushima, and other disasters. But ontological shock is much more psychological in nature, and the research isn't there. So we're applying public health principles, identifying the gaps, and trying to come up with a first attempt to look at preparedness planning through this lens, and then engage with governments and other bodies to try and get that conversation going.
0: There is a percentage that's listed in the executive summary about what percentage of the population, you know, might be at risk from these various scenarios. I think it's 35%. Can you tell us about that number and why you arrived at that?
1: Okay. So one of the public health principles and approaches that we followed is the development of what's called a health needs assessment. So one looks at which parts of the population might be affected, how significantly they might be affected, and what numbers. And that helps you start to build the response in a way that's going to match up with those needs. So the figures you talk about, and I'll run through briefly how we've pulled those together and what they are. They're not in an attempt to be predictions. What they are an attempt to do is to effectively be a stress test to try and see whether the likelihood is going to be a high number or a really low number. I mean, if four people are affected in a very small amount, then why are we bothering with this? So what we did is we took seven potential high-risk groups, and using a Delphi scoring method, we identified four of those which were likely to be at the highest risk, and those were people with very strong religious beliefs, people who are strongly part of the science, technology, engineering, and medicine, the STEM professionals. Their worldview is quite rigid. Their identity is linked to the nature of that science and technology, and if that changes, that's more challenging for them. People who are vulnerable. And one of the public health principles from Michael Marmot is that vulnerable people always do much, much worse when it comes to public health and disaster disaster scenarios. We'll come back to that because that's quite important in terms of some of the framing. And then UAP experiences, because the disclosure might re-trigger the stressful experience, or it might produce a reaction, which is, well, hold on a minute, you told me I didn't see anything and you've been lying to me all along, so it was real. So those are the four groups. What we then did is we looked at the proportion of the population in each of those, and then the likelihood based on the relevant literature of there being a psychological need, a psychological reaction. And that's one of the challenges I was mentioning, that what we're doing is we're extrapolating from PTSD, from the sort of physical disasters that we touch on, and an ontological response will clearly be different. What that shows is that between 3.5% and 10.6% of the adult population might need some sort of psychosocial support. And those sorts of figures show that the mental health capacity of the public health system in the UK

0: and by analogy in the US as well, would be swamped by that. In other words, we need to prepare. So they're not predictions, but they're an indication of the level of severity and therefore the need to start preparing and building the capacity. And governments won't be able to do that because of the scale. We're going to have to do some of that for ourselves, looking after ourselves with self-help support, looking after our friends and family, and building resilience in our communities. And we do that by better listening and by better and more open conversations.
1: You know, the timing is tricky. I mean, you can't predict when something big might happen. There could be a landing on the White House lawn. There could be a landing of a craft outside of Buckingham Palace or something. And in unequivocal ways, the non-human intelligence, if that's what it is, demonstrates itself in a way that can't be debunked. It could happen any time. It could happen tomorrow, right?
0: Well, that's right. And that's why public health is a very good model, because they don't know when the next influenza outbreak is going to come. So what you do is you do two things. You reduce the likelihood of people reacting negatively. That's the vaccination program or equivalent. And then you build the capacity to be available, the surge capacity. And during COVID, we had in the UK something we called Nightingale hospitals, which were the sort of pop-up hospitals that could be built very quickly if more capacity was needed than was in the conventional health system. So we apply those two principles to disclosure, not knowing when it's going to be, but needing to prepare. And so we need to get people more comfortable with the idea that we might not be alone in the universe. We need to improve those conversations. We need to get people we trusted voices, starting to talk about this, getting it more into the mainstream. We need to listen to experiences and objective and data-led information about anomalous experiences, things like the Tic Tac. I mean, why physicists don't regard the 2004 Nimitz Tic Tac, 80,000 feet down to 20,000 feet in 0.6 of a second, the energy requirement, according to Kevin Knuth, being 3 times the total yearly output of the US nuclear generating capacity. Why physicists aren't absolutely all over that being the most exciting thing in physics, but it's the giggle factor. We don't talk about that. So we need to bring all of that out. And then on the other side of the equation, George, the surge capacity, we need to build self-help resources. We need to empower the professionals, the therapists, the counselors, and the psychologists. To be able to talk about this and care for people properly. We need to build the framework for conversations so that there are structured conversations in the community that people can go and be part of and lead. And sitting over the top of that, we need a mental health triage, because a small number of people, it won't just be a question of their mental health and their well-being. There will be some aspects of mental illness, and we need a triage function so that those people who do need actual mental illness care and support can receive that. And the psychiatrist and other community mental health support is available for those people. So that's the sort of program, pre, post, and that's what public health does. We've just got to apply those principles, not to pandemics and influenza, but to something rather different, but still analogous, i.e. disclosure.
1: It's fascinating to me that one of the potentially vulnerable populations that you identify are scientists, engineers, physicists, your colleagues, who presumably should be the smartest among us, the most educated, and presumably the most prepared, but they're going to have trouble adjusting to a new model of reality because of everything they've learned, or a lot of what they've learned would turn out to be wrong.
0: Yes. Well, there's quite strong research on this. There's research by Kahan, who talks about something called identity protective cognition. He says that scientists are analytically capable, and therefore they're more prone to motivated resistance when their professional identity is threatened. In other words, they're very clever people, and so they're very capable of fighting back and finding the arguments against the change in their worldview, particularly when that worldview threatens their professional standing and their sense of self. Planck, famous for his constant, also wrote about this. And in terms of changes in the sort of scientific principles more generally, he says it's too hard, effectively, to try and get the existing generation to change their views. We know that Einstein was very reluctant to accept quantum mechanics. You have to wait for the one generation of scientists to retire and die off before the new ideas can come through. So yes, it is interesting.

0: interesting why the scientific community might well be as resistant to this thing. My father is a retired lecturer in a scientific field. His reaction when I raise UAPs, UFOs with him is, first of all, well, they couldn't possibly come here because the distances are too far, right. And that closes down the conversation. That's one way of doing so. He also has a nice line with George, which he says, well, if UAPs were real, they wouldn't just be seen in America. And I go, well, Dad, there's quite a few in the UK. Calvin and Rendlesham doesn't want to know that either. So it would affect his worldview if science wasn't the way he knew about it. And it will affect a lot of scientists. So that's one of the things we're going to have to do, come up with specific discussion and conversation and education programs for people at greatest risk, and without in any way being arrogant, engaging with the science, technology, engineering and medicine community is going to be an important thing. And once they're on board, they will lead the way because they will follow the data once they're able to do so.
1: I would wonder if this is also a vulnerable population, and that's UAP crusaders, people who have, they're not scientists, they're not eyewitnesses or insiders, but they've devoted their lives to reading everything they can about it. And they go on Twitter and Instagram and other platforms and demand transparency. And they've devoted so many hours and years of their lives to it. What happens to them after suddenly all that they've been demanding comes out? I would think they'd feel lost.
0: Well, we don't cover this in the report and we don't have any evidence for it. But it has been suggested to us that people who are, as you put it, the UAP crusaders, who have access to some of this sort of special knowledge because they've studied it, they feel a little bit special, and maybe they would feel less special if everybody had this knowledge. So I think you're right, there is a subset of people in the UAP community. We focus mainly on experiences, but there will be others who perhaps will have a sense of deflation or whatever. But all in all, we come back to this point where we need to have open conversations and to listen. And if that's what's on people's minds, then they've got somewhere to go and they're taken seriously. As you know, if you go and have conversations or try and have conversations with 98% of the population at the moment, they will not be interested. They will regard that as an alarming thing, even to the point where people are too frightened to go and talk to their doctors when they've seen something anomalous in the sky, because they're worried that not only will they not be taken seriously, but they might end up with a diagnosis of mental illness. And yet we're supposed to be able to go and tell our doctors everything. As sensitive and as difficult as it may be about all sorts of parts of our body, we can go and tell them all of these things, but people are too frightened to go and talk about UAPs and anomalous experiences that they've had. That's not right. And that was one of the reasons for setting up Unhidden in the first place. And whether it's people talking to doctors or people talking about their frustrations around UAPs more generally, we just need to be able to make this topic normal and have conversations as you would about anything else, which is why what you do on this show, George, is so great. You make it normal and easy and comfortable to talk about it, and people to listen in and to learn and think, listen again.
1: There are a couple of earlier works that you cite in this report. I'm surprised they even exist at all. You mentioned this 2010 UK-based Royal Society had a two-day discussion meeting on the detection of extraterrestrial life and the consequences. I'm just surprised there was every discussion by the Royal Society at all of this topic.
0: It's amazing, isn't it? So a two-day conference, all sorts of people there. I know Nick Pope was there. The late Nick Pope, very sad about his passing. And then in 2011, Dominic and Czarnecki wrote a paper published in the very august journal of the Royal Society. And there's a key quote that we use in our report, which is, if extraterrestrial life happened to be detected, a coordinated response that takes into account all the related sensitivities should already be in place. That was a 2011 paper based on a 2010 two-day conference. Do the maths. We're 15 years on and nothing has been done to create a coordinated response. Our preparedness plan is an effort to do that, particularly in the domain of public health.
1: You know, I've had discussions in this program with other witnesses and writers about the royal family. You know, in one sense,

0: That's King Charles would be a great guy to make disclosure happen. Do you have any sense of his interest in the subject or other members of the royal family who might want to push towards some kind of a program like you're suggesting to get prepared for what might be coming?
1: Well, it's a comforting thought to think that at the very, very highest levels of our society, there might be some interest and clearly good evidence that the king's late father, Prince Philip, the Duke of Edinburgh, was interested. In his excellent book, Not for Disclosure, Jonathan Kaplan talks about how when he was involved with Flying Saucer Review, they used to deliver a copy of Flying Saucer Review to the equerry at the palace to make sure it got to the Duke of Edinburgh. And there's a very famous report of a landing at Broadlands, which was the house of, I think, the king's uncle, Lord Mountbatten, where the gardener is said to have seen a UFO landing on the lawn. There are supposed to be indentations on the lawn. And so one thinks that the royal family will have taken it very seriously when there was a strong account of a sighting at a property so closely connected to a senior member. But we have no contact. We've got no information. But it is nice to think that our monarch may be interested.
0: Yeah, I think he'd be the perfect guy to make an announcement. I hope that he's interested. I've certainly seen indications of that before. John Priestland, we're going to get into in our next hour, we're going to open up the phone lines to get calls from our audience about this report. And then I want to get into specifics on what steps should practically be initiated ASAP. Much more to come here on Coast to Coast AM about the Unhidden Foundation's new report about preparing for disclosure. We go into the break now. We'll be back in a couple of minutes. By the way, I wanted to see, I guess part of the determination is what it is, what gets announced. And you have three scenarios, including, life discovered way, way out there. We had a report on science newsletters here in the States this past week about new evidence of ancient life, microbial life on Mars. And it seems like there's been five or six of these kinds of reports. I don't think it made waves of any kind at all. I think we've heard this kind of news in the past, and the public kind of goes ho-hum. So I want to ask you about that on the other side of this break, and we'll be right back with more from John Priestland. Stick around.

0: Here's your updated 570 WNAX forecast. Our active pattern continues through the early morning hours as showers and storms are forecast to make their way through portions of northern Nebraska, stretching into portions of South Dakota too, and portions of Minnesota. We'll see some strong to severe storms continuing through the early morning hours as well. Very large hail will be a big concern with some of that storm activity. Could also see some damaging winds along some of the storm activity too. Otherwise, some localized heavy rain will be a possibility as well. Also through the early morning hours, we are expecting areas of fog across portions of central to eastern parts of South Dakota. Much of the region will see temperatures hanging on to the 70s into the overnight hours. Some exceptions, though, in central parts of South Dakota as temperatures fall back in the 60s there. Hot and humid for Monday, highs in the 90s with some triple digits across much of the region. 80s forecast, though, for central parts of South Dakota. Areas of showers and storms will still be ongoing across portions of central South Dakota and northern South Dakota, too. I'm meteorologist Regina Cole on 570 WNAX. Right now, it's 81 degrees.
1: Make it easy, Steve, with another WNEX Trips update. One of our new trips last year was our getaway to Niagara Falls in September, and it was fantastic. We're headed back. Keep in mind, we don't just go to the falls on our Niagara Falls trip.

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0: fighting. I'm Sue Guzman, Fox News. 2 weeks after the signing of a memorandum of understanding to end hostilities, the U.S. and Iran have reportedly agreed once again to halt attacks in the Strait of Hormuz and renew talks this week.
1: President Trump taking it one step further following these renewed attacks. He took to Truth Social, writing in part, quote, "There may come a point when we are no longer able to be reasonable and will be forced to militarily complete the job that we have successfully started. If that happens, the Islamic Republic of Iran will no longer exist." This week, Iran struck a commercial vessel in the Strait of Hormuz. The U.S. then carried out strikes in Iran on Friday, the first since the signing of the Memorandum of Understanding. Tehran launched a drone and missile attack targeting Bahrain and Kuwait.
0: Fox's Alex Hogan. Meanwhile, Israel's military is ramping up strikes against Iran-backed Hezbollah, this time by destroying an underground terrorist center. Here's Fox's Ashley Strohmeyer.
2: The IDF says it targeted a 650-foot tunnel in a village where guns were stored. The U.S. was told about the attack before it happened. Strike comes just 2 days after Lebanon and Israel agreed to a U.S. brokered deal to stop fighting along the border. Hezbollah says Israel's attacks are a flagrant violation of the ceasefire, adding it will continue its armed resistance.
0: Arizona Democratic Senator Mark Kelly criticizing the America 250 event at the National Mall in Washington. The senator telling ABC's This Week that America 250 is more of a political event rather than a celebration of America's history.
3: This is really an opportunity to think about like the history of our country and all the great things we've done, all the innovation. But what's going to happen on July 4th?
4: Yeah,
3: we're going to have a rally.
0: And the America 250 celebration kicked off with President Trump opening it at the speech in the National Mall Wednesday. And the president will speak at America 250 again July 4th. 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
7: That heat's going to be out there for one more day.
8: Temperatures being 30 degrees above average.
5: 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Just click listen, then swipe right and hear the latest news updates on your time. 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
0: The nation's highest court with a big week ahead as it wraps up its final session with the key issues being expected to be decided.
9: Justices have at least two more days remaining in the term as they finalize eight cases still outstanding. Among the high-profile opinions, a ruling on President Trump's executive order to eliminate birthright citizenship. The high court is also still considering a pair of cases from Idaho and West Virginia over transgender students participating in female athletics. And ahead of the midterm elections, a case over campaign finance is unresolved, as well as a Mississippi case about counting late arriving mail-in ballots. In Washington, Jared Halpern, Fox News.
0: Massive flooding in Kentucky turning deadly. The heavy rains and flash flooding prompting water rescues, evacuations, and emergency declarations, as we hear from Fox's Chandley Painter.
10: Kentucky is declaring a state of emergency as heavy rain floods the state. Crews have their hands full, rescuing people trapped in cars and homes. The flooding is blamed for at least 4 deaths. More rain is expected throughout the night.
0: And some victims of the severe flooding were swept away in their cars because of the sudden flash flooding. Governor Andy Beshear declaring the state of

0: emergency for several counties. Upwards of 8 inches of rain fell in Madison and Jackson counties that were hardest hit. Trump-backed Louisiana Republican Congressman Julia Letlow defeating State Treasurer John Fleming in Saturday's primary runoff.
1: Tonight, Louisiana sent a clear message that they want a candidate to represent them in the Senate who will always put America first and never turn her back on Louisiana voters.
0: Letlow is vying for the seat now held by incumbent Senator Bill Cassidy. Cassidy

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2: 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I had a

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1: It's a song from Robert Plant and Alison Krauss, an updated version of an old pop song that's been recorded many times. It's a cool version of it. You know, none of us are fortune tellers here. We don't know what the future holds. That's the point of this report, Preparing for Disclosure. John Priestland is making the case that, you know, it may never come. It may come tomorrow, but we have to take steps to get ready for it because the implications could be huge for society here in the U.S., across the world. And we're going to dig a little bit into what steps he's recommending, who needs to see this report, where you can read it, and then we'll take some calls from our listeners here in this final hour of Coast to Coast AM.
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0: John Priestland, I mentioned before the break this recent story, I mean, the last couple of days, about apparent evidence of ancient microbial life on Mars. Similar announcements have been made, it seems like, every couple of years or so. The public barely pays attention to it. I guess that would be sort of the minimum level risk assessment in case NASA said, yeah, there were ancient tiny little beings in the soil on Mars a long time ago. People could generally handle that. You'd agree?
1: Yes, and the three scenarios that we mentioned in our report are evidence of basic life. We've suggested around an exoplanet, but Mars would be interesting too, and covered by that. Then intelligent life somewhere out in the universe, a SETI-type signal. And then thirdly, the evidence of intelligent life somewhere closer to home. I think, you know, there are two possible reasons why the reaction was limited. First of all, because it wasn't a paradigm-shifting announcement. And secondly, because, and they're different reasons, because we've all got this sort of giggle factor, UFOs, aliens aren't real. So that's programmed into us that even if there is a serious announcement from a serious body, we just dismiss it. And that's one of the things we have to push back on, this sense of stigma, which overwhelms everything else. Even if the spacecraft did land on the White House lawn, no one would believe it, because we're all programmed to disbelieve it with all the disinformation and the psychological planning and all of that. So I think two answers to that question, probably a bit of both, isn't there?
0: Yes. So walk me through the steps to take, how quickly it needs to start. I guess you're saying right away. And what would the steps be in order for the plan to prepare?
1: So I'll mention eight steps briefly on sure. each of them. The first one is picking up on that very last theme, which is we need to reduce stigma to enable people to be able to talk about this and institutions and organizations to be able to engage with this. Interestingly, one of the best stigma reduction programs that there's ever been has been done by for mental health in the UK. And what it showed was that the best way is not to sort of sit down in a classroom environment, but to show through lived experience. And when people actually engage with people who had mental health issues, their attitudes change much more than if they were just told about it. So again, the lived experience of experiences is going to be very important. But we have to reduce stigma. Otherwise, as is the case at the moment, we really struggle to get the organizations that need to engage to come on board. And those aren't the organizations that were interested in the Disclosure Foundation conference this week, the three-letter agencies. They are, sort of three-letter agencies of a different way. Health and Human Services, National Institutes of Health, NIH, FEMA. Those are the organizations we need to get to engage with this, and they're not at the moment. So reduce stigma. We need to understand more about what ontological shock actually is and the best treatments for it. We're extrapolating from trauma, anxiety, depression, PTSD, and yet the idea that your worldview is fundamentally changed is different to a Fukushima or a Grenfell or another disaster where the rules of the universe are still the same. Ontological shock is different. Then we need to build the surge capacity for the support. We need professional development for psychiatrists, psychologists, and counselors. We need to promote better ability within the community to have conversations. We're trialing and piloting a conversations group in Australia to have a structured conversation around ontological shock for experiences. We need a self-help support. We need mental health triage for those people who actually need mental health intervention. We need to build a trusted voices network. Before the break, George, you were talking about how King Charles might be a great person to be at the front of disclosure. Certainly, a good question to ask is who would we trust to give us information pre and post disclosure? And that's increasingly difficult in a world where trust is in short supply.

0: And then two final things we need to do is build the coalition, get the governments, health bodies, professional organisations, community groups, academic organisations on board. And then the eighth out of the eight, I'm afraid to say, is we need to secure some funding. This does not all happen on a wing and a prayer. So we need philanthropic, research council, government health department funding to make this a serious effort and endeavour. Unhidden can be the convener and we can help champion it. We can't do all of this. This falls to governments and others to take the lead because that's what they're there for.
1: You know, I guess a pretty important step, maybe the most important, is educating mental health people, psychologists, psychiatrists, folks like that, getting them to pay attention to it, educate themselves, and be in a position to help people who are discombobulated once the news breaks, whatever that is or whenever. You know, there was an effort in the 90s by NIDS, that's a Bigelow organization, to educate mental health professionals across the U.S. They had Dr. John Mack. They'd invite all these psychiatrists and others to the event. There was quite a bit of pushback. You know, even with somebody of Dr. Mack's stature, people either didn't show up or unwilling to accept what was being told to them.
0: I couldn't agree more, George. And I think the position is more difficult the more senior and respected you get up the food chain, so to speak. What I mean by that is we have psychologists, clinical psychologists in our Unhidden team, and I should stress that we're medically led. I'm a physicist. I'm not a physician. I'm a convener, not a doctor myself. But we have a medical advisory board made up of doctors and clinical psychologists, and those clinical psychologists are professionally concerned that if they even treated experiences with an open mind, they entertain the possibility that what the experiencer had seen might actually be a real experience. That could be misconduct in terms of their professional practice. And the psychology literature essentially says that any experiencer is not seeing something real, that it's sleep paralysis or it's false memory syndrome, whatever that is. And so there is a real difficulty in experiencers getting the help and support they need from doctors and from clinical psychologists. And that just shows the level of reluctance to engage with this topic. And there's a huge endeavor will be needed to get people in that world to be comfortable, get them to be knowledgeable, and to come up with best practice as to how they deal with people who say, I'm really worried about this. We're already getting people, you know, it's Representative Burchett talks about the possibility of a holy crap moment coming. In other words, something significant. We're already getting people contacting Unhidden and saying, what if there's a holy crap moment? How would I cope? How would I, how would I sort things out? And that's a great question. And I think some of those in positions of responsibility making statements around disclosure need to recognize rather more that there are implications and impacts on people and come to the party and start to engage on some of this preparation support. And that includes getting the psychologist and mental health community more ready. And that's a challenge, as you say.
1: Yeah, I mean, how do you get this into the hands of the people who need to read it, this report? And where are you now? I mean, I would assume there are efforts underway to try to get the right people to see it. Presumably, you would need government support for this or some big foundation to get it going.
0: We have to engage with governments. It's their job to look after their people, their citizens in all sorts of scenarios. And the great thing is, you know, I don't think we need much in the way of new medicine. You know, we need to apply what we know already in public health and in support for anxiety, depression, trauma, PTSD, etc. And I don't think we need new bodies. I mean, the bodies are there: Health and Human Services, FEMA. In the US, National Institutes of Health. At state level, you have health departments and you've got a Surgeon General advising the president. Those are the organizations and the individuals that we need to engage. But you're right. The challenge is, why do they bother with this? And why can we not get more engagement with government around the health side of things? At the moment, there are two principal dynamics for engagement on UAPs with government. The first is around the national defense and a lot in that. Then secondly, there's

0: the stuff that Ryan Graves does, Americans for Safe Aerospace and Safety of Flight Risk, we say there's a third reason for government to engage with this, and it's a different group, and that's on the health front. So if anybody is out there in FEMA, in HHS, or has a friend or an uncle or a cousin who's significant in those organizations, do mention Unhidden, do mention our preparedness plan, and would love to have a conversation.
1: Are you sending copies to members of Congress, some of the names that you've mentioned, and can people read this online, or where can they read it for themselves?
0: So our website is unhidden.org, and we have a preparedness plan microsite, so unhidden.org and then /preparedness-plan/, but they'll see it along the top, unhidden.org. We're trying really hard to get it into the hands of the right people. I, many years ago, worked in the UK civil service. I was at the Cabinet Office. The difficulty of getting reports into the hands of the people who really need to see them, who are all wrapped around correspondence units and secretaries and chiefs of staff, etc. So rather than simply put a copy in the mail to representatives Burchett, Luna, Burleson, etc., we're trying to find staffers. We're trying to find people who are more likely to open an envelope and actually have a look at it, or click on an attachment to an email. And again, any of your listeners who have a really good idea as to how we can get the document and the information into the hands of the right people, would love to hear from them. You can email us at contact@unhidden.org, or click on the button on our website, unhidden.org. But it's a challenge. If we don't get this report into the hands of the right people, nothing will happen.
1: Well, maybe I can help with that. We'll talk off air. But I want to take a call now on the international line, Don in Alberta, Canada. Hi, Don. You're on with John Priestland.
2: Hi, George. Hi, John. You know, I don't understand how much more evidence people need. There was the battle. I was just thinking through my memory bank here. There was the Battle of Los Angeles, 1942. There was three UFOs parked over Washington, I think it was the spring of 1952. Even where I grew up, we have an air base, Cold Lake Air Base. The Americans come up all the time to fly out of there. And the town nearby, St. Paul, built a UFO landing pad in 1967 because there was this huge UFO that came over. You got to spend time outside if you want to see them, and just because you see them, you can't deny they don't exist. Like, you've seen what you see, and you've seen what it does. The last one I seen 3 weeks ago, it looked like a jet engine, like a GE9X going backwards, but didn't make any noise. It was doing about 600-700 knots. It had little tiny wings out the side. I don't know what they put them on. The weird part was, why I question who made it, is that the back, which would be the front side of a jet engine, it had a red circle on it. And I'm like, who made that? But didn't make any noise whatsoever. If I hadn't been laying on the ground, as soon as I caught it out of the corner of my eye, I yelled to everybody, look up, there's a UFO, but I should have pointed. So it was only available because of our location for about 6 seconds coming over. And it was about, it was probably about 150 feet up approximately, maybe 200. But what am I going to say, that I didn't see it, it didn't exist, it didn't happen? I don't think so. And then I've seen those white ball ones. That was most recently. They're like a big white ball, and they're about 4.5-5 feet diameter, and they do about only do about 80K. But they're all over the place all the time. You just got to spend some time outside. The best thing I ever seen when I was a kid, I watched Skylab come in. It was Russian. The reason it was a big deal about it, because it had radioactive material on board. But it lit up the whole sky. You could not miss it. But if you weren't outside at that exact moment when it was coming in, you would have missed it. But it looked like it went across the sky forever. It lit up with all different colors, left a trail. It was an amazing thing to see.
1: I get your point, is that there's a lot of information out there, a lot of cases, so millions of people who probably had a sighting or an experience. But unless you've been up close and personal or have a direct reason to be involved with it, you know, people go about their lives. There's always a higher priority, your job, your kids, your home, your dogs. You know, the same is true for members of Congress who have a lot on their plate. UAP issues are rarely at the front. And I guess that's probably always going to be an impediment. John, would you agree?
0: I think there's something, it's great to hear, Don, it's great to hear the account of all the things you've seen. I think it's a real gift when people share their experiences.

0: So thank you. I think there's something different around this topic. If somebody was to have a traumatic experience of a different nature, they were to see, let's say, a stabbing on the metro system, or a nasty road traffic accident, and they would go to their friends and family and say, "This is what I've seen." They would be believed. They would have sympathy. The family would say, "Well, you poor person, do you want to go for a coffee or a beer or have a chat? Come and talk about it." If people go and share what they've seen from a UAP perspective, they don't get that reaction. They get told that they're lying, that this isn't true, and they get the opposite of sympathy. So it's the sort of the double whammy of having the experience and then having the rejection. That's because we have stigma. And I would hazard a guess that if Don was to go and talk to many people that he would want to share this experience with, he wouldn't necessarily be believed. And so that's why stigma reduction is the first in the list of eight things that we need for this preparedness plan, because without that, nobody's going to listen.
1: I don't imagine that so far you found much of an appetite to implement your plan in the UK, right?
0: What we've done is we've built the plan recognizing that governments find it difficult to engage. If Keir Starmer was to announce a part of his Downing Street operation was to look at disclosure, he would be leaving perhaps even sooner than he is going to leave. So we recognize the toxic nature, so to speak, of the topic means that governments aren't able to engage at the moment. So what we have is the ability for civil society organizations to make some running. So we are finding support from others, and we're hopefully going to be putting together a significant conference in the US in early 2027, which will make it easier for organizations to come together under the auspices of a major US university. So that will help. But no, we haven't had engagement, but we do need to make progress, and we will make progress with organizations that can buy in, provided they hear what we're up to.
1: And can people, individuals, they're on behalf of their families, can they do something to on their own without involving the government or getting funding to prepare for it?
0: Individuals would be very welcome to come to the Unhidden website, click on the donate button. That would be fine. But I think the most important thing and helpful thing they can do is go out there and talk about UAPs, whether they've had an experience or not. The number one surefire way not to have a good conversation around UAPs is not to try. And so I would recommend and commend everybody, find somebody to talk to, choose your time well, choose your strategy. Say, have you seen that the US government has started releasing UAP files, UFO
1: Yeah.
0: files? And have a conversation, one conversation at a time, and that's what your audience can do to help.
1: That's good advice. We're talking with John Priestland about this new report from the Unhidden Foundation. We're going to take a break here, come back and take more of your calls. Stick around.

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1: Two tracks, two sleds, three big pulling sessions. 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
1: Fox News, I'm Deborah Valentine. International rescue teams racing against the clock to attempt to rescue those trapped in the rubble in Venezuela following Wednesday's earthquakes. Fox's Ashley Strohmeyer.
2: The death toll has now surpassed more than 1,400 and is expected to keep rising. Nearly 70,000 others are reported missing and thousands of buildings are destroyed.
1: According to U.S. Southern Command, the State Department is leading the federal response to those quakes. Following oral arguments, the U.S. Supreme Court is expected to issue a decision on birthright citizenship today.
3: Justices have at least two more days remaining in the term as they finalize eight cases still outstanding. Among the high-profile opinions, a ruling on President Trump's executive order to eliminate birthright citizenship.
1: Fox's Jared Halpern. Three federal firefighters reported dead battling Mexican.
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1: That's Lord Huron, of course, Love Like Ghosts, one of their earliest songs, and the band is on tour right now, maybe coming to a town near you. You should go see them and check it out if you can. We're talking with John Priestland about this new report from Unhidden Foundation, Preparing for Disclosure, a Public Health Framework. You can find that online, read it for yourself, share it with other people, send it to your lawmakers or staff members, and get the word out there. It's something we're going to have to confront at some point, at least I think so. The possibility of ontological shock, at least for some segment of the population, and there are steps that can be taken to prepare for it now. We have one segment remaining. We'll get to many of your calls as we can here on Coast to Coast AM.
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0: All right, we're going back to the phones. We start with wildcard line Brendan in Austin, Texas. Our buddy Brendan, how you doing?
1: Hey, thank you so much, George and John. Yeah. Last segment was awesome. I'm really enjoying this conversation. Also, it's very unique. Haven't heard this before. I'm going to cast my vote in for the perfect guy for disclosure. Might be Zohran Mamdani. We might need actual representation, people over profit policies, including in disclosure and public health. So with the Brookings Institute, it's filled with evil people trying to keep other evil people in power. So, of course, they're anti-disclosure, anti-progress, pro-war. And I'm concerned that the current government and the Epstein class, that with disclosure, anything from them will be them saying that ET are evil, maybe start a new war on terror type PR campaign that takes away our rights, ushers in surveillance, even bigger war profiteer budgets. How do you think we should counter the threat narrative if the Western governments say that aliens are evil or there is an imminent invasion, as Luis Elizondo hinted at the name of his book?
2: Brendan, I'm going to say that Unhidden is much more interested in consequences rather than causes. And if somebody comes to you where they've got a gash on their leg, you're perhaps less concerned about what caused it and more the need to go and get a bandage and put it on. And so we have the medicine we need. We understand trauma. We understand stress. We understand anxiety. And wherever it comes from, we hope people will be ready to provide the help and support that's needed to people. I sit on the other side of the pond, so some of the politics you mention is going a little over my head. I do think on the threat narrative, and we've been quite vocal about this, it's very unhelpful that people talk about threat, that people know who I mean, people who call have book titles with imminent in the title, for example. It's not a neutral title. If there is a low-level threat narrative, that's unhelpful to people because the limbic system in the brain switches on, and it's hard to switch it off unless somebody actually does something, some sort of flight or fight. So be careful, our message, with the threat narrative. And if there is going to be any threat narrative, we need to be clear what people should do. And part of the preparedness plan is saying that people should be having better conversations. They should be reducing stigma. And there's a lot of positivity we can bring. The idea that we live in a wonderful time, what a gift to be alive at the time when we're potentially going to find out more about the universe. And so being curious rather than fearful is a really important message. Brendan, thank you.
0: Yeah, I could see that happening, Brendan. I was thinking about Disclosure Day, Spielberg's movie. I won't give away the entire ending, but, you know, something cataclysmic happened.

0: happens there and what happens the next day. One thing could be that the government comes forward and debunks it all or relies on debunkers out on social media platforms, or they also, at the same time, while denying it, say that this is a threat and we, you know, everybody should be prepared for a disaster kind of a thing. But you raised an interesting point. Thanks for the call. We're going to east of the Rockies, Greg in New York. Hi, Greg. What's on your mind?
1: Hi, everybody. John, you know, whenever anything new like this comes up, like AI or this situation about the ETs and UFOs, and if we're told they're real, I usually ask myself, or will ask myself, how will this change my life? So I'm kind of the average person. So how is the average person going to be affected in their life out there? Thanks for my question. Appreciate it.
2: So I think it's good to frame it in terms of people at scale. The whole essence of a public health approach is there are, you know, billions of us in the world, potentially millions going to be affected, and we'll all be affected in different ways. I think the ability to predict who's going to be affected is a hard one. One of the pushbacks we get to this unhidden work is people in the UAP community say, oh, I can cope. Just rip off the Band-Aid. That's a phrase, rip off the Band-Aid. And there's two things about that. First of all, the assumption behind rip off the Band-Aid is that the impact is not going to be very severe. It's not a problem, not much pain, not for very long. If the question was different, do you want to have your leg amputated now, or do you want to wait half an hour for the anaesthetist to arrive? You know, or just cut the leg off now. That wouldn't be sensible. So we've got to be careful around some of this framing. The other thing in terms of the average response is work by a man called Michael Marmot, a report, Fair Society, Healthy Lives in 2010, show that disadvantaged communities always experience disproportionate impact and slower recovery from disasters. So whilst an individual may say, I'll be fine, just rip off the Band-Aid, there will be more disadvantaged people in their community who won't be able to cope. And so we have to prepare disclosure to be skewed to the support for disclosure to be skewed to more vulnerable people in our society. And that's in our preparedness plan in terms of the approach.
0: Thanks. Appreciate the call. We're going to Aaron in Fountain Valley, California on the wildcard line. Hi, Aaron. What's on your mind?
3: George Knapp, thank you. John Priestland, you can hear me fine?
0: Yes.
3: Okay, UFO disclosure and the existential challenges. I am missing Nick Pope right now. And I believe that when you prepare people enough for the truth, then it will come to them in a much better way. You can't bury the truth. It will come to you as it's come to me. My main thoughts are on the ontological line. What will become of the world's religions if not to flourish even more, especially if Jesus was part extraterrestrial? Thanks, John Priestland, for presenting the foundation, and I'll remember to listen. Thanks, guys, and have a happy 250th fourth, George. Not that you're that old. I'm going to hang up now.
0: Almost. Thank you, Aaron.
2: I think the religious angle is really important. We cover very religious people as one of the four high-risk groups. And I'm reminded that I was at the first of the three Soul Foundation seminars in November 2023. And in the space of 40 minutes, we had a 20-minute presentation from the late Paul Thigpen, a Catholic theologian, saying everything was going to be fine. They're all God's children. And then Professor Jeff Kripal said, religions are going to be in great difficulty from disclosure. So experts have very different views, but it certainly makes sense in our view to prepare and to focus some of that preparedness, planning and thinking on religious communities.
0: You know, that was one of the questions that I addressed when I first started back at the dawn of time. I went to local religious leaders here in Nevada and asked them the question, how might their flock, how might their denomination react? And all of them had a version of the same answer, is that they thought if there's life out there and we interact with it, it's a testimony to the greater glory of God, that it would be, you know, he created many worlds, and it's, you know, it would be no problem for them as leaders, and probably no problem for their denomination. So, you know, I haven't heard anything contradict that. I'm sure that there would be some.

0: some sects or divisions within those faiths that would probably have trouble with it, but I'm not sure the organized religion would. And, you know, we know that the Vatican has a long interest in it and may or may not have secrets stashed away, but I'm not sure it would lead to a freak out among major faiths. What do you think?
1: It's one of Arthur C. Clarke's classic books, isn't it? Childhood's End, which talks sure. around the end of religion. I think we will be wise to help religious communities prepare. And again, the diversity of religious tradition is such. Different groups will be affected in different ways, and different sorts of strategies will be needed for different religions. It's a complicated one, but I think it's not unreasonable for us to have people with strong religious views on our high-risk groups as part of our health needs assessment. And we want to engage with religious communities and get them to help us.
0: Yeah, it boils down to what the it is that gets revealed. I mean, if it's something along the lines of the reality that's displayed at places like Skinwalker Ranch, where it intrudes in many mischievous kinds of ways, trickster-type activity, strange animals come out of nowhere, animal mutilations, they're constantly placing us under surveillance, they can read our thoughts. I think people might have problems with that. There's another ontological shock that probably is bigger than a non-human intelligence. That's the one that's been discussed by the likes of Donald Hoffman and others who make a case against reality. I remember having him on this program six or so years ago, where basically he makes the point that nothing that we see as reality is real. The chair I'm sitting on right now isn't really here, and people would really have trouble with that if they could even understand it.
1: Agreed. And your last caller mentioned AI and the possible rise of artificial general intelligence. One of the points we make in our preparedness plan to try and dismiss some of the government organizations that will go, oh, well, you know, disclosure, aliens, I don't think we can do that. The report is called A Public Health Framework for Paradigm Shifting Revelations, and the same methodology and approach applies to other paradigm shifting views about the nature of reality and consciousness around the existence and rise of artificial general intelligence. And so an investment in the sort of steps we're talking about is actually not just around a disclosure of extraterrestrial or non-human life. It's around trying to help people through where they're told that the way they've always thought reality is and the world is isn't, and to rebuild that trust when they've lost that sort of psychological security. We use the term ontological shock. We need ontological security that the world is today pretty much the way we thought it was yesterday. And if that is not the case, then that causes a big challenge. Think Charlton Heston on the beach in that very first Planet of the Apes film, looking up at what he thought was an ape planet, finding the Statue of Liberty all ruined. That's the most visual idea of ontological shock I've come across.
0: That's a good one. Try to get one more call in. Bill in Los Angeles on the wildcard line. Hey, Bill, how you doing?
2: How you doing, George? John, I'm a former reporter, Columbia J School, 86. And looking at how fragmented the media have become, partly because of the internet, and also the lack of trustworthiness, both in the media and in the government, which have both been guilty of negligence in many things. Exhibit A, the Iran war. We don't even know what's going on Earth with the Iran war, whether the government's telling the truth or the Iranians are telling the truth. We can't even figure it out. And depending on which media outlet you look at, they don't agree about that either. So I think even if a Republican, let's say, Secretary of War wheeled out what he said is a dead alien, the Democrats would immediately say it's a hoax. A lot of the media people would say, no, this is another trick that Trump's up to. The evangelicals would say it's a demonic deception. And, you know, scientific hacks like Seth Shostak and Neil deGrasse Tyson would say, well, this can't be an alien because they just don't exist. So I think we are so fragmented in our ontology and in our media that I hate to spoil what you're saying, but I don't think this moment is going to ever impact people to the point where there would be consensus that would scare people. I think they would just go, well, I don't know what's going on. That's my two cents.
1: Well, I think you're absolutely right. The

0: The trust issue is a massive challenge. There's an excellent book, AD After Disclosure, by Bryce Sable and Richard M. Dolan, which we drew on for our preparedness report. Interestingly, published in 2012, effectively before smartphones. And so the idea now that if there was a Phoenix Lights type event, it would be round the world in 20 minutes. The ability to control information is much more difficult than it ever used to be. And research shows that false news travels significantly further and faster than true news. It sets off more of a sort of endorphin hit. That's from a study in 2018 by the MIT Media Lab. So there's this big challenge as to who we would turn to for trusted information. George, before the top of the hour, you suggested King Charles. We've been asking this question, who would you trust for information around UAPs and disclosure? Other people have suggested the Pope. There's a famous, very senior English naturalist called Sir David Attenborough. Other people have suggested him. But it is a big challenge. Who would we actually trust to give us information in this sort of post-truth world that the caller talks about? We need to build that trusted voices network now because, if disclosure happens, it's too late. We've got to have it in place and we've got to know who's to be relied on and that people buy into that. It's a real problem.
1: Thanks for the call, Bill. Appreciate it. So, what next for Unhidden? Have you got plans for a fourth report? Or is it too soon after this one came out to even talk about that?
0: We've got to embed this report and the plan that lies behind it, first of all, with the institutions that we need to engage with, governments and civil society organizations. There are some steps that we as Unhidden can do to convene and some things we can do to develop resources. The continuing professional development resources for psychiatrists, psychologists, and counselors, the self-help resources. And I mentioned we're running a pilot in Australia of an Unhidden Conversations group with a lot of structure and positivity around those conversations. So we want to develop that further. Those are key resources, but they won't mean anything unless we can get the engagement. So we have plans for a significant conference at a major US university in early 2027. We think it'll be easier for public bodies to engage with us in the context of a university environment. And we need to build that coalition, governments, health bodies, professional organizations, civil society organizations, all doing their thing with people being prepared to step forward and try and have the conversations to move the dial on stigma. And don't be shamed by talking about this topic. This is not something shameful. This is something wonderful, something human. And something that is all about curiosity and meaning making, not fear and crisis.
1: Well, I hope some of the other organizations that do different things than what Unhidden does will step up. Saul, SCU, Avi Loeb's new panel, people like that, organizations like that whose voices get heard and will step up to the plate and help out. Can't thank you enough, John Priestland. We will be in touch about other opportunities. It's a great report, and we have links on our website that'll take folks there if they want to read it. Thanks a lot.
0: Thank you, George.
1: All right. Thanks also to my earlier guest, Dick Russell, and to my colleagues there at Coast, Michael Cosio and Donna Walker, Alec Fernandez, Dan Galante, Tom Danheiser, and of course, George Norrie. I'm George Knapp. I'll be back in a couple of weeks. Good night, everyone.

0: Here's your updated 570 WNAX forecast. Our active pattern continues through the early morning hours as showers and storms are forecast to make their way through portions of northern Nebraska, stretching into portions of South Dakota too, and portions of Minnesota. We'll see some strong to severe storms continuing through the early morning hours as well. Very large hail will be a big concern with some of that storm activity. Could also see some damaging winds along some of the storm activity too. Otherwise, some localized heavy rain will be a possibility as well. Also through the early morning hours, we are expecting areas of fog across portions of central to eastern parts of South Dakota. Much of the region will see temperatures hanging on to the 70s into the overnight hours. Some exceptions, though, in central parts of South Dakota as temperatures fall back in the 60s there. Hot and humid for Monday, highs in the 90s with some triple digits across much of the region. 80s forecast, though, for central parts of South Dakota. Areas of showers and storms will still be ongoing across portions of central South Dakota and northern South Dakota, too. I'm meteorologist Regina Cole on 570 WNAX. Right now, it's 81 degrees.
1: This is a WNAX Trips update. We still have room on our getaway to San Francisco in early September. Or perhaps you would rather go to Niagara Falls. And don't take your eyes off our fall foliage trips. There are two of them. The first one to New England, and the other one takes us to Georgia and the Carolinas.
2: You be talking like

0: talks planned. I'm Deborah Valentine, Fox News. The U.S. and Iran have agreed to halt new fighting and hold talks in Qatar Tuesday. The U.S. retaliated after Iran fired attack drones on two ships in the Strait of Hormuz and at military forces in Bahrain. Fox's Alex Hogan reports President Trump is losing patience with Iran.
1: President Trump taking it one step further following these renewed attacks. He took to Truth Social, writing in part, quote, "There may come a point when we are no longer able to be reasonable and will be forced to militarily complete the job that we have successfully started. If that happens, the Islamic Republic of Iran will no longer exist." This week, Iran struck a commercial vessel in the Strait of Hormuz. The U.S. then carried out strikes in Iran on Friday, the first since the signing of the Memorandum of Understanding. Tehran launched a drone and missile attack targeting Bahrain and Kuwait.
0: The latest eruption of fighting threatens the 60-day memorandum of agreement between the two countries. U.S. military forces in Bahrain intercepted ballistic missiles and drones fired by the IRGC. Another decision day at the U.S. Supreme Court as its term ends this year. The hot-button issue of birthright citizenship is before the high court following oral arguments.
2: Justices have at least two more days remaining in the term as they finalize eight cases still outstanding. Among the high-profile opinions, a ruling on President Trump's executive order to eliminate birthright citizenship. The high court is also still considering a pair of cases from Idaho and West Virginia over transgender students participating in female athletics. And ahead of the midterm elections, a case over campaign finance is unresolved, as well as a Mississippi case about counting late arriving mail-in ballots. In Washington, Jared Halpern, Fox News.
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0: Dozens of Iraqi political officials arrested on corruption charges, according to Iraq's state-run news agency. 47 people have been arrested in that probe. It's not clear, though, if all of them were detained on Sunday or if some of them had been arrested earlier. Fox's Ashley Strohmeyer reports.
5: It's centered on alleged misuse of state resources and government contracts. Officials say at least 47 people have been detained after raids inside Baghdad's heavily fortified green zone. The arrest could have major political repercussions all across Iraq.
0: Iraqi security forces sealed off all entrances to the capital's heavily fortified green zone early Sunday as raids were carried out. Raids inside of the compound housing key government institutions and foreign embassies. A parent and child rescued after 4 days in the rubble, but Venezuela's earthquake death toll continues to rise. Fox's Jonathan Savage.
6: 12 hours of painstaking effort saw the father and his son pulled from the ruins of their home. The pair among 33 people rescued over the weekend, but some 1,500 are confirmed dead after last week's double earthquake in Venezuela. Thousands more missing. Despite an international operation, more help is needed. In La Guaira, residents of a collapsed building search for missing residents.

0: relatives. 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
1: Queremos apoyo. Queremos máquina.
0: This man pleads for heavy machinery to clear the rubble. Jonathan Savage, Fox News.
2: President Trump has promised aid to Venezuela. Authorities say that all 11 people on board a skydiving plane were killed when that plane crashed in northeastern France Sunday. The country's interior minister says the plane suddenly dropped out of the sky following takeoff from the Nancy SA airport.
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3: Fighting stops for now. Good morning, I'm Gordon Deal, along with Nicole Murray, on this Monday, June 29th. Glad you could be with us. Here's what we have for you this hour.
4: The U.S. and Iran have agreed to end recent skirmishes over the Strait of Hormuz, with the two sides holding peace talks tomorrow.
3: Flash flooding in Kentucky has killed at least four, while wildfires in Utah and Colorado have taken the lives of three firefighters.
4: House Speaker Mike Johnson plans to send a bipartisan housing bill to President Trump, even though he has vowed not to sign it.
3: And the early stage clinical trial to see if a drug can essentially make our cells younger.
5: But the goal of this drug is to treat eye disorders, including glaucoma, which can cause blindness. And it does so by essentially what they call partially reprogramming old cells. And in this case, it's trying to restore function in neurons that connect the eye to the brain.
3: Caitlin Owens at Axios on the do or die moment for longevity medicine. Multiple reports this morning say Iran and the U.S. have agreed to halt recent hostilities in the Gulf and renew talks regarding their dispute over the Strait of Hormuz. Axios says talks are scheduled for tomorrow in Qatar. A return to diplomacy would follow several days of strikes and counterstrikes since an Iranian projectile hit a cargo vessel in the Strait of Hormuz Thursday, with both the U.S. and Iran accusing the other of breaking an interim ceasefire that was agreed to on June 17th. Louisiana Republican Senator John Kennedy on Fox News.
6: It would be nice to have some help from other countries in the world that depend on the Strait of Hormuz for their oil.
3: In the meantime, Iranian Foreign Minister Abbas Araghchi yesterday said Iran is solely responsible for managing the Strait of Hormuz under the Memorandum of Understanding signed with the U.S. His comments are at odds with American arguments that the deal does not give Iran control and that navigation must be unimpeded. At least four people have died after torrential rain unleashed flash flooding across Kentucky. Emergency crews continued searching for survivors yesterday as officials worked to assess the damage. Governor Andy Beshear said the storms dumped up to 8 inches of rain in parts of the state, prompting more than 60 rescues and evacuations.
7: Bridges have been wiped out, entire roads have been wiped away, and there is still standing and moving water. And sadly, at least one of our deaths was because someone attempted to drive through it.
3: Emergency responders carried out water rescues from flooded vehicles and homes throughout the weekend. Five search and rescue teams were deployed to Madison County, where high-axle vehicles were being used to reach stranded residents. In Madison County, three adults died in the flooding, one in a car and two in a basement apartment. Another person died in neighboring Jackson County. A half hour south of Lexington, the area around Tate's Creek near Richmond was wiped away, taking out several houses, farmland, and a church. Three firefighters have been killed and two sustained burn injuries when they were overcome by flames from fast-moving wildfires and hot, windy conditions near the Colorado-Utah border. The U.S. Wildland Fire Service says the firefighters had been part of an intra-agency response to the Knowles and Gore fires on Saturday. The firefighters deployed emergency shelters during the burnover incident in Mesa County, Colorado. Samantha Hall is with the Utah Forest Service.
8: Safety is always the number one priority, regardless of the incident you're on. And any death is a significant impact. We're a large family, and we feel that deeply.
3: The fires have so far burned about 44 square miles. The Mesa County Sheriff's Office was asking people to evacuate the potential path of the fire and to turn on irrigation water to saturate the land. Wildfire activity has intensified across the western U.S. as consecutive days of hot, dry, and windy weather have fueled flames in Utah, Arizona, and elsewhere as new fires popped up across the region. By the way, if you've missed anything from today's show, be sure to stream or download the podcast. 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

0: Man, I love this place. I've been surfing here since I was a kid. Now, seeing my grandson out on the water, it means everything to me. Watching him and taking in the blue waves, the sea breeze, the blurry horizon.
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3: Thanks for joining us. Welcome into Monday. House Speaker Mike Johnson says he will send the bipartisan housing bill passed overwhelmingly by both chambers of Congress to President Trump today. Trump last week, though, said he would not sign the bill, despite the support from both parties, unless the Senate first takes action on elections legislation that is opposed by Democrats. Meanwhile, a core group of House conservatives have redoubled their calls for the Senate to pass the voter ID bill known as the Save America Act, bringing other business to a standstill and tension between the two chambers to a boiling point. It's a story by Savannah Berman, Senate leadership reporter at CQ Roll Call. Savannah, what do we have?
4: Yeah, so this voter ID bill that President Donald Trump and his closest allies up on Capitol Hill that they've been trying to push through has really kind of created a gridlock amongst the GOP. The president and some of his closest allies in the House of Representatives are looking at the Senate saying, why don't you guys pass this bill that they consider to be one of the pillars of his campaign promises? But simply put, Senate Majority Leader John Thune doesn't have the Democratic votes to get that piece of legislation to the 60-vote threshold to make it through the chamber, nor are there enough members of his own conference that are willing to kind of blow up the legislative filibuster that could get the bill through at a 51 threshold, but there's not the votes there. So the majority leader's looking at the math, looking at the equation, and doesn't see the votes. But again, it hasn't been enough to satisfy the other end of Pennsylvania Avenue, and it's created a kind of a gridlock up here on Capitol Hill.
3: All right, here we go. First one, 3, 2, 1. And now there's this core group of House conservatives that are redoubling their efforts to get this passed. What's driving that, and what are they doing?
4: Yeah, so I mean, this is just them again looking at their Senate colleagues and saying, pass this piece of legislation. And depending on which House conservative you talk to will kind of change on what they're asking specifically of the Senate. Some of them are wanting senators to try to attach this voter ID bill to the defense bill that is a must-pass piece of legislation out of Congress every year. However, Senate Majority Leader John Thune has warned against attaching it to the defense bill because then Democrats would be less likely to vote for it. Similarly, also with FISA reauthorization, Section 702 went dark just a couple of weeks ago, that spy reauthorization. House conservatives are pushing to possibly put the Save America Act on there. Again, that would make it so Democrats don't vote for that reauthorization. So the more that they kind of look at bipartisan bills, they're going to lose Democrats. So they are looking at some more party line ways to get it through, like a reconciliation process. But there's no chance of that passing. That's kind of seen as an iffy option. So there are options out there, but again, it's just a matter of probability here, and it seems like none of these would be probable.
3: We're speaking with Savannah Berman, Senate leadership reporter at CQ Roll Call. The story is called Chambers Clash Over Voter ID Bill in Action. This has led to something we don't see too often, and that's public name calling between the chambers.
4: Yeah, it seems like even though they've been a little bit at odds with each other, specifically over the Save America Act, they've been trying to keep tensions a little cool. And we even saw that after President Donald Trump visited Senate Republicans on Wednesday, where we know the Save America Act was brought up somewhat repeatedly. He had left that lunch and was saying, you know, House Republicans, Senate Republicans, we're all united. But it's pretty clear here that they are not united on the Save America Act. And, you know, Byron Donalds was calling the senators lazy, saying that the Senate sucks. So this is definitely raising tensions at a pretty bad time for Republicans. They want to be going out and be messaging on this housing bill that President Trump was supposed to sign into law this week, and that he didn't because of the Save America Act. So it's creating a lot of frustrations, and I wouldn't be surprised if we continue to see some of those boil over.
3: What's the end game with this, Savannah? It seems apparent that the votes just aren't there. How could this turn out?
4: You know, Capitol Hill this last week kind of felt like the Twilight Zone in that sense, where senators are a little bit more resigned to the fact that they don't have the votes.

0: for this piece of legislation, and they're wanting to move on to other priorities, but House members are really stuck on it. The president's really stuck on it. So it's kind of a big question mark about what the outcome will be, how they get this thing passed, if they can get this thing passed, because as you noted, they don't have the votes for it. And that is a message that Senate Majority Leader John Thune repeated to the president, and other senators also repeated to the president during that lunch. So we know that it's going to be something that the White House and congressional Republicans, particularly in the House, continue to push for. But in terms of how they get it over the finish line remains to be seen.
1: Thanks, Savannah. Savannah Berman, Senate leadership reporter at CQ Roll Call. 20 minutes now after the hour on This Morning, America's First News. Here's Nicole Murray.
2: And now, the three big things you need to know. Number one.
3: Officials say the U.S. and Iran have agreed to end days of back and forth fighting around the Strait of Hormuz and resume peace talks. Kansas Senator Roger Marshall on NBC.
4: The major war is over, and think of this as almost just a mop-up operation. We have to press them. If they strike us, we have to strike them back by 10.
3: Axios reports that the peace talks will resume tomorrow in Qatar.
2: Number two.
3: Heavy rains in parts of Kentucky have caused flash flooding that left four people dead and prompted evacuations. Governor Andy Beshear.
5: We know we've lost at least four people. Thankfully, that number has not grown since yesterday, but there are a lot of rescues going on right now.
3: Beshear added that Kentucky received at least 8 inches of rain, prompting more than 60 water rescues.
2: Number three.
3: The National Weather Service says that a long and dangerous heat wave will blast a large portion of the United States this week, with temperatures rising ahead of the 4th of July holiday. New York Governor Kathy Hochul.
6: In many parts of our state, that'll exceed over 100 degrees, and because the overnight temperatures are expected to be still elevated, many New Yorkers will not have the opportunity to really cool down after sunset.
3: Weather officials say multiple big cities could see their highest temperatures so far this year. Rescue teams are racing against the clock to pull survivors from the rubble in Venezuela 5 days after two powerful earthquakes hit the country. The government has reported at least 1,450 deaths. Venezuela's interim president, Delcy Rodriguez, announced that schools across the country will remain closed for another week as recovery efforts continue. House Speaker Mike Johnson said on Fox News that he will send the bipartisan housing bill passed by both chambers of Congress to President Trump today.
7: It will increase the availability, the access to more housing, bring down cost, cut regulations.
3: Trump last week said he would not sign the bill unless the Senate first passes the Save America Act. Supergirl was no match for Toy Story 5.
8: Okay, this does not look like this is going to end well for you guys. I mean, anybody want to leave? No? Okay, boys. Fingers on triggers.
3: Supergirl opened with $38 million in domestic ticket sales, coming in second in first. Toy Story 5, which pulled in another $70 million at the box office after a near-record debut last weekend.
1: All right, thank you, Nicole. 22 minutes now after the hour on This Morning, America's First News.
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2: Thanks for being with us. Carnival Cruise Line has a budget-friendly reputation, often listing lower fares than its competitors without skimping on variety. However, guests' final bill could end up being higher than the attractive sticker price. Here's what to know from Nathan Diller, travel reporter at USA Today. Nathan, what have you found?
3: Carnival is really known as a budget-friendly cruise option. It kind of sits at the value end of the mainstream cruise market. It leans into shorter cruises. A lot of their itineraries are between like 3 and 5 nights. They have a lot of different ports that they're sailing from that are drivable from many different parts of the U.S., so thinking about Mobile, Alabama, New Orleans, certainly ports in Florida. So you have a lot of ways to cut costs. For instance, maybe you don't have to fly if you're close enough to drive to the port. And then they do have a lot of inclusions on board. I think from the food that I've had on board their ships when I've sailed with them, their complimentary options are some of the best that I've had in that category of ship at sea. So they really do have a lot included. That said, not everything is included. So the fare that you pay up front may not be what you end up paying in the end.
2: Yeah. All right. So how could that bill go higher? What are some of these add-ons, perhaps?
3: Sure. So like a lot of major cruise lines and their competitors, they have a lot included, but then they also charge extra for a lot. So if you are thinking about things like alcoholic drinks, those are either purchased a la carte or you're going to have to purchase a beverage package, which depending on the choice that you make can be $70 or so per person per day. And with that package, for instance, if one person in a stateroom buys it, every passenger over legal age in that stateroom also has to buy it. So that's a quick way that costs can go up. You have things like shore excursions that are an added cost, typically specialty dining if you do want to eat in any of those venues. Those are an extra cost as well. So there's just a lot of little smaller things that can add up throughout the sailing.
2: But compared to other cruise lines, Carnival stands out here or not necessarily with add-ons?
3: Not so much in terms of the structure. Carnival also tends to advertise some of the lowest upfront fares. So even if you are adding things on, you may still end up paying less than what you would on another line. But it's definitely always a case of do some comparison upfront, see what types of things you might want to add on during your sailing and compare those with another cruise line. Certain cruise lines bundle more with their fares. So depending on the type of cruise line that you're sailing with, you might find on Virgin Voyages, for instance, they include sodas, which is something that a lot of other cruise lines charge extra for. So it just depends what your priorities are when you're sailing and what you might add on. You may be able to find a different cruise line that's a better fit for you.
2: We're speaking with Nathan Diller, travel reporter at USA Today. The story is called Carnival Cruises Look Affordable, what you actually get for your money. You represent, I think, restaurants that do double duty. What does that mean?
3: Sure. So some of those specialty dining venues that I mentioned, Cucina del Capitano is an Italian restaurant on board, and typically that's open for dinner. It's going to cost an extra charge, so you're going to pay for that experience. It's a little bit more upscale. Typically those venues are a little bit, nicer than you would find in a standard dining venue, although those can also be very nice. But they were serving a complimentary lunch in that same venue on this sailing. So I was on board Carnival Sunrise, and they had a noodle bar available in that space at lunch at no extra cost, things like that.
2: Thanks, Nathan. Nathan Diller, travel reporter at USA Today. 30 minutes now after the hour. On This Morning, America's First News.
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1: News. I'm Sue Guzman. It is a race against time to find survivors of the earthquakes in Venezuela as international rescue teams are assisting in the search.
2: 33 people rescued over the weekend, but some 1,500 are confirmed dead after last week's double earthquake in Venezuela.
1: Fox's Jonathan Savage. Thousands remain missing. U.S. and Iran have reportedly agreed to halt attacks in the Strait of Hormuz. Peace talks are planned Tuesday in Qatar. Louisiana Republican Senator John Kennedy pushing back on claims that the Islamic Republic is more powerful than it was before the conflict with the U.S.
3: Iran right now is like a really old man who can't afford to catch a cold. We have degraded them deeply. That's why we went in. They've got three wheels down and they're axle dragging.
4: A lot of money. Even worse, it could cost you your life or someone else's. 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
7: Thanks for spending time with us. Welcome into Monday, June 29. Gordon Deal with Nicole Murray. Some of our top stories and headlines. The U.S. and Iran agree to end hostilities. Flash floods in Kentucky kill at least four. Wildfires on the Colorado-Utah border have claimed the lives of three firefighters. A winter storm brought snow and colder temps to parts of the northern Rocky Mountains. Officials in Venezuela say more than 1,400 have died from last week's earthquakes, with 50,000 still missing. In sports, Wimbledon starts today in London. It's day two of the knockout stage of the World Cup. And the man in Fort Worth, Texas, who saves strangers in a house fire. That story in about 20 minutes. The world's first human trial of whether a drug can essentially make a person's cells younger sets up a reality check for one of the longevity field's most promising theories. Here's this morning's Mike Gavin.
8: We're speaking with Caitlin Owens, senior healthcare reporter for Axios. The story, longevity medicine's do or die moment. So Caitlin, you're right that the world's first human trial of whether a drug can essentially make a person's cells younger sets up a reality check for one of the longevity field's most promising theories. So why don't we start with the drug for those who aren't really keeping up with this? Give us some background on it.
9: So this is an experimental gene therapy. It is entering, it's in the midst of an early stage clinical trial. The first human has been dosed. And keep in mind, an early stage clinical trial like this is measuring safety. It's not yet measuring or trying to prove the drug works. But the goal of this drug is to treat eye disorders, including glaucoma, which can cause blindness. And it does so by essentially what they call partially reprogramming old cells. And in this case, it's trying to restore function in neurons that connect the eye to the brain. So basically, it's attempting to fix blindness through reprogramming these cells and getting them to act as they did when they were still functioning.
8: So what are some of the broader implications of a trial and a drug like this on how we go about dealing with old age ailments and aging itself?
9: So there's the idea in science, and you know, this is pretty sound, right? Like, aging is a biological process like anything else. And so the idea is, okay, if our cells age and our organs age, since that is a biological process, can we reverse it? So this is the first drug that is trying to do a version of that that's going through a clinical trial. This is measuring first whether it's safe, which is a big if with this, right? Like, this genetic reprogramming of these cells, can that have unintended consequences? But let's say this particular gene therapy makes it through the safety trial, makes it through later stage, and it proves that this works. This is attempting to cure a disease, right? This is a vision problem that's trying to be corrected. This drug going through clinical trials right now is not going to make a 70-year-old become a 40-year-old, right? Like, that's not even down the road, that's not what's going to be measured here. But ultimately, the question is, can we use drugs, can we use gene therapies to essentially make a person's organs and, you know, body act younger, right? So whether that's curing a disease or,

0: just, kind of reversing some kind of biological clock, that would be the ultimate goal of the field.
1: Speaking with Caitlin Owens, senior healthcare reporter for Axios, the story, longevity medicine's do or die moment. So a lot of money is pouring into this field. It seems like there's a lot of optimism that they could hit the jackpot here.
0: Yeah, there is a lot of money. If there's proof of the concept that a drug can manipulate the biology of aging in some way, right? This through this cellular reprogramming. I mean, the market for that would be huge, right? Like, if this could be used to treat or prevent other diseases, and then ultimately, yeah, the idea of, there's a couple different ideas, right? And it's like, there's a spectrum of likelihood. I mean, one goal that seems within reach would be if we could keep you healthier for longer, right? So maybe the human lifespan is still 80 years old, but instead of being in poor health the last 15 years of your life, there are drugs to keep you in better health, right? And the market for that would be everyone. So I think it's a very high risk, high reward field. And we're so far, this is the early phases of testing out whether this concept is even possible, and if it's possible to do it without creating all kinds of enormous unintended side effects, right? And then, what the effects are. So very, very, very early stages of testing this idea of cellular reprogramming. But you can see where if it pans out and it keeps panning out and this goes where people hope it does, you can see where both where the financial reward would be.
2: It's Caitlin Owens, senior healthcare reporter at Axios, with this morning's Mike Gavin. 20 minutes now in front of the hour on This Morning, America's First News. Coming up next, the mic drop.
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4: Thanks for being with us. If you've missed anything from today's show, there's an easy way to catch up. All you have to do is tell Alexa, Siri, or Google to play This Morning with Gordon Deal. It's time now for the mic drop with This Morning's Mike Gavin.
5: Good morning. Well, this segment took a hiatus for a couple days last week, and here are a couple of stories we definitely need to catch up on. Let's start in California, where we were once again reminded that whether it's a phone, a wallet, or sunglasses, you have to be willing to let them go. A man had to be rescued last weekend from the sewage tank of a campground toilet. The rescuers from the Fresno County Sheriff's Office said they learned that the man had attempted to reach into the toilet to retrieve a pair of dropped sunglasses and ended up falling in. It took 15 minutes, but thankfully, according to police, the man was able to be pulled free. Due to his exposure to all that nasty stuff in the tank, he had to go through a decontamination process, but he was otherwise unharmed. Officials use this as an opportunity to reiterate some safety tips in this kind of situation, with perhaps the most important one being, if you drop something inside of a toilet tank, consider it a loss.
4: Toilet tank, we do a porta potty?
5: Yeah, it's basically an outhouse, essentially, at this campground. It was just full of all kinds of stuff, and he just fell right in. I mean, I don't know. These must have been somewhat expensive sunglasses for you to even attempt to do something like that. And, you know, again, I could even see if it's your phone and it would cost $1,000, maybe you think about it for half a second. But, this is the most gross situation you can possibly contemplate.
4: I'm not sure I would have come up with this in the moment, in that shocking emergency of dropping, say, a phone or my prescription sunglasses in this toilet tank. But upon further review, as you were just mentioning the story here, I'm thinking, what could you comb it? Could you comb the bottom of the tank with like one of those mesh, you know, skimmers from maybe there's a pool on the campground site. Maybe you could go borrow that and just go over to buy a new one.
5: True.
4: You know, when you get your retrieved item.
5: Even if you think you have to get it out of there, there are better ways to go about it than sticking your whole body in there and just trying to retrieve it that way.
4: Do you think he was like reaching down with his arm and lost hold of the toilet seat and then fell in?
5: Lost his balance. I mean, look, I'm not the most graceful of people. I could definitely see myself slipping and falling, so I'm definitely not going to be doing that. Yikes. And you've heard the term hiding in plain sight. It doesn't get any more plain than this. Officials in Laurel County, Kentucky said two people are facing charges after detectives say they found a bag labeled "definitely not a bag full of drugs" that, despite its label, contains suspected narcotics. Officials said a detective found a suspicious vehicle parked in an employee area of a business. When the detective spoke with the man and the woman inside the car, he noticed a plastic bag that contained suspected narcotics. They then found the second bag labeled "definitely not a bag full of drugs" inside the vehicle.
4: What?
5: The 51-year-old woman and 48-year-old man not only had a lot of drugs on them, but they also had outstanding warrants and were both consequently arrested.
4: Figure.
5: This is actually, I thought this was an old story because this has come up before.
4: No, every weekend.
5: I want to say about, I want to say about 6 months ago or something, we had another similar story where someone had a bag of drugs, like this is not a bag of drugs or something. And I had to make sure this was actually a new story.
4: Yeah.
5: Apparently they must have been inspired by these previous people and decided that worked so well for them, we're going to do it ourselves.
4: It's surprising that folks like this haven't read up on, you know, current events and found out that perhaps this trick had been used before and did not work.
5: Yes. Yeah. Not up on their news. They should be listening to our show more often than what they should be doing.
4: Why not just label it flour or right. cane sugar or lettuce wraps
5: candy.
4: Or something like that? Yeah.
5: Yeah, something. Jeez.
4: Thank you, Mike. 13 minutes now in front of the hour on This Morning, America's First News.
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4: Here's your updated 570 WNAX forecast. Our active pattern continues through the early morning hours as showers and storms are forecast to make their way through portions of northern Nebraska, stretching into portions of South Dakota too, and portions of Minnesota. We'll see some strong to severe storms continuing through the early morning hours as well. Very large hail will be a big concern with some of that storm activity. Could also see some damaging winds along some of this storm activity too. Otherwise, some localized heavy rain will be a possibility as well. Also through the early morning hours, we are expecting areas of fog across portions of central to eastern parts of South Dakota. Much of the region will see temperatures hanging on to the 70s into the overnight hours. Some exceptions, though, in central parts of South Dakota as temperatures fall back in the 60s there. Hot and humid for Monday, highs in the 90s with some triple digits across much of the region. 80s forecast, though, for central parts of South Dakota. Areas of showers and storms will still be ongoing across portions of central South Dakota.

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1: Two tracks, two sleds, three big pulling sessions. It's Thunder in the Valley, the premier outlaw national truck and tractor pull, July 9th, 10th, and 11th in Rock Valley, Iowa. Three roaring days of thundering power with 32 classes of pulling. 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Thunder in the Valley. 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
5: Now, more than ever, where you get your news matters. 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
6: Thanks for being with us. Welcome into Monday. Crude oil futures have tumbled to about $72 a barrel, way down from nearly $120 during parts of the conflict with Iran. So why haven't gas prices tumbled as well? The national average stands at $3.86 a gallon. Gas prices do not move in lockstep with crude oil, if you haven't figured that out yet. The oil and gas industry argues that there is nothing unusual about the gap between falling oil prices and retail gas prices because it always takes time for pump prices to adjust to swings in the oil market. The Energy Information Administration says crude oil accounts for roughly 57% of what we pay for regular gas. Meanwhile, a proposed class action lawsuit filed in California accused Marathon Petroleum, Circle K, BP, Walmart, Speedway, and other gas retailers of unlawfully using artificial intelligence technology to set prices in the state. President Trump says oil companies are price gouging their customers and has asked the Department of Justice to look into the matter. 8 minutes now in front of the hour on This Morning. Once again, here's Nicole Murray.
7: And now, the three big things you need to know. Number one.
8: U.S. officials say that Iran and the United States have agreed to halt recent hostilities in the Gulf and renew peace talks regarding their dispute over the Strait of Hormuz. California Congressman Daryl Issa on Fox News.
9: They've always made deals or talked about peace only to see basically sanctions as the worst thing they've had to deal with. When the president says, I'm going to make you keep this deal or I'm going to make you essentially no longer be there under the current regime, he means it.
8: Reports say peace talks are set to resume tomorrow in Qatar. That is according to Axios.
7: Number two.
8: Three firefighters have been killed in two sustained burn injuries while fighting wildfires along the Utah-Colorado border. Utah Forest Service official Paige Pagnuco.
10: In the fire world, there's the fire triangle. It has air and heat and fuel. And we can't control the air and we can't control the heat, but we can try to control the fuel. So when these crews go out, they're trying their darndest to remove the fuel so it keeps the fire from spreading.
8: The Wildland Fire Service added that the largest blaze, the Cottonwood Fire, has burned more than 144 square miles.
7: Number three.
8: Two women and a toddler have been found fatally shot in a Jackson, Mississippi home. Police say the shooter from Saturday's incident remains at large and is considered armed and dangerous. The victims' identities have not yet been released to the public. The remains of at least 117 dogs have been found on the grounds of a California no-kill animal shelter, many of them with gunshot wounds. Officials say they found 21 canine skulls, hundreds of bones, and other remains during searches at Miranda's Rescue Animal Sanctuary in Fortuna after the sheriff's office was tipped off by a pair of animal advocates. Congresswoman Julia Letlow has won the Republican primary runoff in Louisiana's Senate race, defeating State Treasurer John Fleming in the contest to succeed Senator Bill Cassidy. Letlow spoke with reporters on why she entered the race.
11: Louisiana wanted an alternative, and that's why I jumped into this race. You know, for the longest time, I've heard you cannot turn your back on the people who you represent. Again, this is not my seat. It's the people's seat.
8: And finally, this is an interesting request. Singer Noah Kahan is urging his fans to use the restroom at his shows after one attendant

0: pooped on the floor of the Philadelphia venue during his performance.
1: What?
0: Yeah, yeah. They don't want to miss the show, so they don't leave. So then they... Yeah, no. Yeah.
1: Stop. 6 minutes now in front of the hour.
2: The board recommends approving...
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3: Pleasure with us. A stranger is being praised for saving lives during a house fire in Fort Worth, Texas. Leon Segura wasn't a neighbor, not even from the area. NBC 5 News says he was simply driving home when he saw the flames and heard screaming. So he pulled over, ran toward the burning home, tried to kick in the front door, but the intense heat made it impossible. So he went to the back of the house where he found a large glass door and punched his way in, suffering cuts to his arm and hand. Wrapping a bandana around his face to shield himself from smoke, he entered the home and quickly found two young girls nearby. One by one, he carried them to safety. Firefighters eventually rescued two other children. Another child perished in the flames. Two adults and another child escaped without injury. The two girls Mr. Segura rescued were airlifted to burn units in critical condition. Officials say there's no doubt they survived because of his heroics. For Nicole Murray and Mike Gavin, I'm Gordon Deal. 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
4: This is my day. God has given me this day to use as I will. I can waste it or use it for good. What I do today is very important because I'm exchanging a day of my life for it. When tomorrow comes, this day will be gone forever, leaving something in its place. May God, who gave me this day, also give me the wisdom to know how to live it, to be directed, to add good to it, not evil. May the life, which He also gave me, be well spent.
5: The Ford F-150, it doesn't just raise the bar, it is the bar. It's 5 o'clock.

0: Will the U.S. and Iran keep talking? I'm Dave Anthony, Fox News. One Iranian official is disputing reports that are still planned for tomorrow after a flare-up and fighting the last few days.
1: When the Iranians attacked yet another oil tanker, the U.S. ramped up strikes, going after Iranian military surveillance infrastructure, communication systems, air defense sites, drone storage facilities, and mine-laying capabilities. In response, the Iranians launched missiles and drones toward Kuwait and Bahrain early Sunday. The goal here for the Trump administration in the short term remains keeping the Strait of Hormuz open and safe.
0: Fox's Trey Yingston, Tel Aviv. Israel and Hezbollah also keep battling despite attempts to stop that in Lebanon. Israeli strikes targeted the militants over the weekend after an Israeli soldier was killed. As for talks, maybe tomorrow in Qatar, U.S. Ambassador to the U.N. Mike Waltz tells Fox News Sunday they have to prevent Iran from having nuclear weapons.
2: The president's patience isn't going to last forever. Discussions are ongoing, particularly at a technical level of how to get inspectors in.
0: They keep digging and searching for earthquake survivors in Venezuela after finding more over the weekend.
3: Days after dual earthquakes struck the country, the death toll has now surpassed more than 1,400 and is expected to keep rising. Venezuelans are criticizing the government's response as inadequate, as civilian-led rescue efforts overshadow rescue operations. An American rescue team pulled an infant and her mother from the rubble.
0: Fox's Ashley Strohmeyer. There are heat advisories and heat warnings in much of the Midwest today, and those high temperatures will move east. It could hit 100 or more in Washington, New York City later this week after a deadly heat wave in Europe.
4: Over the last week, heat records have been broken across Europe. Germany experiencing its hottest day ever for the third day in a row, 107 degrees. World Health Organization Chief Tedros Adhanom Ghebreyesus says more than 1,300 excess deaths have been recorded since June 21st.
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6: 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It's

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2: Temperatures being 30 degrees above average.
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3: How far left is the Democratic Party going? That is an issue in this election season, and New York City's socialist mayor is leading the way.
4: Mayor Mamdani backed three progressive Democrats in primaries last week, all of them winning. When it was posed on ABC's This Week that Republicans would make him the face of the Democratic Party, he responded,
5: "Let them."
4: He said in his 6 months, he's achieved free child care and money for tenants who were cheated by landlords.
5: While also delivering the lowest recorded crime in our city's history. That's what it looks like to have democratic socialism.
4: Last week, President Trump called the candidates Mamdani endorsed communists who were finally making their move. Grinnell Scott, Fox News.
3: On Wall Street, stock futures are rising, coming off Friday's modest selling. At soccer's World Cup, Canada beat South Africa 1-0 to become the first team to advance to the round of 16. Today, three more matches. Brazil versus Japan, then Germany takes on Paraguay. Then it's the Netherlands against Morocco tonight. On the NASCAR track,
6: Shane Van Gisbergen reminded everyone Sunday that there might have never been a better driver on road courses in the history of NASCAR.
7: Briscoe charges in, can't make the pass. We're racing in wine country. And Shane Van Gisbergen is the toast of the town. He wins again at Sonoma.
6: The call on TNT Sports is Van Gisbergen led for 74 of the 110 laps, holding off Chase Briscoe there at the end to win for the second straight year at the track. SVG has now won 7 of the last 9 Cup Series road races and has 8 wins on road courses in his career. That's tied with Tony Stewart for the second most ever and is just 1 behind Jeff Gordon for the record. Greg Thompson, Fox News.
3: The famed Wimbledon tennis tournament is just getting underway now in England. Both top seeds played this morning, defending men's champion Jannik Sinner and Aryna Sabalenka for the women.

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0: remain unaccounted for following last week's devastating earthquakes.
1: And the Democratic civil war over the billionaire tax in California.
2: A lot of it, what pollsters say, is that a lot of it goes to affordability. California is very expensive. There is a desire to have high-quality public services in California, but sort of decreasing appetite among the general populace to pay for that out of their own pocket.
1: Paul Kiernan at the Wall Street Journal on the divisive proposal heading to the ballot. Multiple reports this morning say Iran and the U.S. have agreed to halt recent hostilities in the Gulf and renew talks regarding their dispute over the Strait of Hormuz. Axios says talks are scheduled for tomorrow in Qatar. A return to diplomacy would follow several days of strikes and counterstrikes since an Iranian projectile hit a cargo vessel in the Strait of Hormuz on Thursday, with both the U.S. and Iran accusing the other of breaking an interim ceasefire that was agreed to on June 17th. Kansas Republican Senator Roger Marshall on NBC News.
3: The major war is over, and think of this as almost just a mop-up operation. We have to press them. If they strike us, we have to strike them back by 10.
1: In the meantime, Iran's foreign minister yesterday said Iran is solely responsible for managing the Strait of Hormuz under the Memorandum of Understanding signed with the U.S. 12 days ago. Separately, Israel says it has again hit Hezbollah terrorists in southern Lebanon, destroying underground infrastructure. Iran says the fighting in Lebanon must end if their wider agreement with the U.S. is to stick. At least four people have died after torrential rain unleashed flash flooding across Kentucky. Governor Andy Beshear said the storms dumped up to 8 inches of rain in parts of the state, prompting more than 60 rescues and evacuations.
4: Some counties got hit with almost record amounts of rain in very short periods of time.
1: Emergency crews continued searching for survivors yesterday as officials worked to assess the damage.
4: Rain is starting to move out of Kentucky, but we have been hit really hard.
1: Emergency responders carried out water rescues from flooded vehicles and homes throughout the weekend. Five search and rescue teams were deployed to Madison County, where high-axle vehicles were being used to reach stranded residents. There in Madison County, three adults died in the flooding, one in a car, two in a basement apartment. Another person died in neighboring Jackson County. A half hour south of Lexington, the area around Tate's Creek near Richmond was wiped away, taking out several houses, farmland, and a church. Three firefighters have been killed and two sustained burn injuries when they were overcome by flames from fast-moving wildfires in hot, windy conditions near the Colorado-Utah border. The U.S. Wildland Fire Service says the firefighters had been part of an interagency response to the Knowles and Gore fires on Saturday. The firefighters deployed emergency shelters during the burnover incident in Mesa County, Colorado. Utah Forest Service official Paige Panuco.
5: In the fire world, there's the fire triangle. It has air and heat and fuel. And we can't control the air and we can't control the heat, but we can try to control the fuel. So when these crews go out, they're trying their darndest to remove the fuel so it keeps the fire from spreading.
1: The Knowles and Gore fires, which merged with other fires to form the Snyder Fire, have so far burned about 44 square miles. Temperatures in Grand Junction hit a high of 93 degrees with winds gusting to 44 miles per hour. The Mesa County Sheriff's Office was asking people to evacuate the potential path of the fire and turn on irrigation water to saturate the land. It's 11 minutes now after the hour on This Morning, America's First News.
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1: I mean, quincentennial is right around the corner, but a lot of people are saying, you know, it doesn't really feel that exciting, and especially those of us who lived through the bicentennial and remember just what a big deal that was, you know, a year and a half's worth of lead-up, people are sort of saying, why is there not more enthusiasm or, you know, this feeling of patriotism? And a lot of explanations have been thrown out, including political polarization. The fact that maybe 250 isn't really the same as 200, it's a big deal, but you know, it's not the century mark. And then there's, of course, another explanation, which is, you know, Trump is himself a polarizing figure, and, you know, people who didn't vote for him don't really feel like celebrating the nation right now because perhaps people have become, I guess, more identified with being a Democrat or Republican than they have with being an American.
2: Interesting, because I think, as you said in the story, those who identify as being patriotic, that number's down, right?
1: Yeah, it is down, and it's down among, you know, the reason for the decline is really the Democratic drop. Fewer Democrats are feeling patriotic, which, you know, you would sort of expect because, you know, their guy, Kamala Harris, their gal, lost in the last election. They're feeling down about that, but the patriotic figure doesn't really vary that much among Republicans. Republicans tend to be patriotic no matter what, but Democrats, you know, if their person isn't in office, the number tends to go down, and it's down right now. And the other thing, of course, is that the younger generation is less patriotic. Well, that's often true. Young people tend to be less patriotic, but you know, the latest young generation, the Gen Z, they're actually lower than other younger generations, and so there is this feeling that, you know, we're just lacking in patriotism right now, and sort of at a bad moment because we're about to celebrate the 250th.
2: We're speaking with Valerie Richardson, national reporter at the Washington Times. Her story is called "Can America Still Celebrate Together? The 250th birthday is about to find out." How about, as you point out in your story, semi-quincentennial just doesn't roll off the tongue. We need it to be like the semi-Q, or does he need some nickname or something?
1: It is a really hard name to say. I mean, you know, and if you get on your spell check, it grabs it every time. Not even the spell check knows that word. Whereas bicentennial was easy to say, and it was a big deal. And you know, and then of course there's the whole I guess disparate media environment we have today versus 50 years ago. I mean, back then, for like a year and a half, CBS News would do these bicentennial minutes like every night. And so people were, and you know, everybody either watched ABC, NBC, or CBS. And so, you know, a lot of people saw those. And I think it had the effect of whipping up enthusiasm, you know, among a large part of the population. Well, now, you know, there's a lot of different news channels. And some of them, like Fox, are really pulling off the stops, and some of them aren't. And so I think there is also this sort of the diffuse media market has, you know, contributed to a sort of this lack of feeling of a national unity as well.
2: What about perhaps competition between organizing groups like America 250 versus Freedom 250?
1: Yes, this is something that has also been pointed out. America 250 was created basically by an act of Congress a decade ago to gear up for the semi-quincentennial. But their approach has been pretty low-key, you know, emphasizing local gatherings and community giving and you know, charitable works, things like that. You know, and that's just not Trump. He wants a big stage. He wants a big celebration, lots of flash, lots of fireworks, like we saw with UFC Freedom 250, which just happened. And so, you know, so right when he came into office, he established the committee that became Freedom 250, and they're putting a lot of big splashy events, starting with the UFC fight. They've got the Great American, you know, State Fair going on the National Mall. There's going to be a rodeo. And then on the 4th of July, they're just pulling out all the stops. They're saying it's going to be the biggest fireworks display ever, and it's, you know, you're going to have all the bells and whistles. And so he's really doing a lot of big, momentous things, and it's a very different approach from what America 250 is doing. But Rosie Rios, who heads up America 250, says, look, this is complimentary. We're doing our, you know,

0: following our plan and he's following his, and it does sort of work well together.
1: Speaking of the Great American State Fair, it doesn't seem like that's welcomed in all states, right? There are at least a small handful that are not holding these for various excuses.
0: Yeah, every state was invited to do a display, but seven of them have said, no, we're not going to do it. And, of course, they're all run by Democratic governors, so you can imagine there's politics at work here. You probably are aware, we've all heard about how a lot of the musical acts dropped out of it as well when they heard that it was being put on basically by the Trump administration and not by, you know, sort of the larger bipartisan organizing committee. And so you know, there's been some controversy about that, too.
1: Thanks, Valerie. Valerie Richardson, national reporter at the Washington Times. 20 minutes now after the hour on This Morning, America's First News. Here's Nicole Murray.
2: And now, the three big things you need to know. Number one.
3: Officials say the U.S. and Iran have agreed to end days of back-and-forth fighting around the Strait of Hormuz and resume peace talks. Louisiana Republican Senator John Kennedy on Fox News.
4: It would be nice to have some help from other countries in the world that depend on the Strait of Hormuz for their oil.
3: Axios reports that peace talks will resume tomorrow in Qatar.
2: Number two.
3: Heavy rains in parts of Kentucky have caused flash flooding that left four people dead and prompted evacuations. Governor Andy Beshear.
5: Bridges have been wiped out. Entire roads have been wiped away. And there is still standing and moving water. And sadly, at least one of our deaths was because someone attempted to drive through it.
3: Beshear added that Kentucky received at least 8 inches of rain, prompting more than 60 water rescues.
2: Number three.
3: The National Weather Service says that a long and dangerous heat wave will blast a large portion of the United States this week, with temperatures rising ahead of the 4th of July holiday. New York Governor Kathy Hochul.
6: We are expecting some really, truly extreme heats over the next week. And if you see what's happening elsewhere, this could be potentially deadly.
3: Weather officials say multiple big cities could see their highest temperatures so far this year. A Michigan couple has been charged with second-degree murder after prosecutors allege that years of neglect led to the death of their 7-year-old son, who weighed 255 pounds when he died last year. Police say 40-year-old Damian O'Brien and 41-year-old Jessica O'Brien are also being charged with torture and second-degree child abuse. Supergirl was no match for Toy Story 5.
7: Okay, this does not look like this is gonna end well. For you guys. I mean, anybody wanna leave? No? Okay, boys. Fingers on triggers?
3: Supergirl opened with $38 million in domestic ticket sales, coming in second. In first, Toy Story 5, which pulled in another $70 million at the box office after a near-record debut last weekend. A Grubhub customer in New Jersey is suing the food delivery service after he found dentures in his Jersey Mike's sandwich. Fernando Rodriguez and his attorneys are demanding a jury trial.
1: What happened here? What's the driver took a bite, or Jersey Mike's made the sandwich and the dentures were falling in while they were making the sandwich?
3: They believe that the dentures came in contact because of the driver. That it left intact from Jersey Mike's just fine, and it was the driver at fault.
1: Wow. Driver took a bite of the number three with no onions?
3: Yeah, and then still delivered it like nothing ever happened.
1: Man. 23 minutes after the hour.
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14: 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This is a fantastic getaway. We'll see the massive falls from the Canadian side, from inside the water on the Maid of the Mist, plus the American Falls, Bridal Veil Falls, and Horseshoe Falls on

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3: 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For better or worse, a credit history opens a lot of doors in adult life. 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
4: Well, you know, you need a credit score to do a lot of things in this world that you don't think about. One is perhaps getting a job. Your employer might not tell you, but they might run your credit. They might do a background check. You know, the same way that some companies will fingerprint and make you take a drug test. You also need a credit score to rent an apartment. So if I want my kid to have a job and get out of the house someday, out of the basement or a spare bedroom, he needs a job and he needs an apartment. So he needs a credit score to do both of those things.
3: Okay. Step number one here en route to your 20-year-old son's first credit card was really about building credit before it's needed. That's for everybody. What did you look at here?
4: So we had my son as an authorized user on my credit card. And what that did for him was allowed him to make small charges, because that's all I would allow him to do. And then I paid the bill every month like a responsible adult. And so what the credit bureaus are looking for when they calculate those scores is a history of consistent on-time payments. And as a, you know, adult with a job, I'm able to do that. And, you know, I was able to pass on some of my good credit habits to him. Now, it doesn't work if you put somebody as an authorized user on the credit card of somebody who's not a responsible user and doesn't pay those bills off, because what you end up then building is bad credit.
3: Yeah. Step number two on your list here was matching this first credit card to spending habits. How do you do that?
4: Yes, well, so a young person typically isn't going to spend very much. And so the rewards that they see people, you know, gallivanting all across Europe and, you know, the whole world on, you know, free flights and stuff like that, it's not going to come when you spend, you know, $500 or less per month on your credit card. And so, you know, a lot of that is inspirational and aspirational, and it's not something you're going to achieve. So rewards for a first credit card shouldn't be what you're going after the most. You need to look at what you're actually spending on. My son spends a very small amount of money. It's mostly train tickets back and forth to college, some clothes, a couple of concerts. So he picked a very standard cashback card and built a history for himself.
3: We're speaking with Beth Pinsker, financial planning columnist at MarketWatch, also author of a book called My Mother's Money. She's written a piece about the steps she took for helping her 20-year-old son get his first credit card. You touched on it earlier maybe a little bit, but let's talk about a card for actual beginners.
4: Yeah, so those come with a few guardrails. They're designed for you know, younger people who are, you know, just starting out. And so they have lower credit limits than you would find on a, you know, a regular card for an adult with a, you know, full-time job and a household income and stuff like that. And they come with some educational tools and some alerts and things like that, so that, you know, you could get an email or a text every time you make a transaction.
3: It's Beth Pinsker, financial planning columnist at MarketWatch. 30 minutes now after the hour on This Morning, America's First News.
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0: 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And how many spots do we have left on our excursions to London and Paris and or Ireland in August? Not many. 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
6: Fox News, I'm CJ Papa. The ceasefire on the road to a peace deal is back on following strikes from Iran and the U.S. over the weekend.
7: U.S. officials say technical talks between the two countries will move forward as planned. The goal here for the Trump administration in the short term remains keeping the Strait of Hormuz open and safe. But this week, those more detailed discussions on Iran's nuclear program will proceed.
6: That's Fox's Trey Yinks in Tel Aviv. Iran's deputy foreign minister says technical working group meetings are not scheduled for this week. That from Iranian media. Waiting in the U.S. Supreme Court, expected to issue rulings in several cases before the end of its current term.
8: Among the high-profile opinions, a ruling on President Trump's executive order to eliminate birthright citizenship.
6: Fox's Jared Halpern in Washington, nearing 1,500 dead from the twin powerful earthquakes in Venezuela. 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
12: Thanks for spending time with us. Welcome into Monday, June 29th. Gordon Deal with Nicole Murray. Some of our top stories and headlines. The U.S. and Iran agree to end hostilities. Flash floods in Kentucky kill at least four. Wildfires on the Colorado-Utah border have claimed the lives of three firefighters. Dangerously high temps for more than 100 million Americans this week in the central and eastern parts of the country. 1,000 additional deaths in France from extreme heat. In sports, Wimbledon starts today in London. It's day two of the knockout stage of the World Cup. And the 13-year-old cancer survivor with a big moment at a Little League game in Florida. His story in about 20 minutes. The proposed billionaire tax in California will appear before voters in November, teeing up a fight among Democrats over wealth, affordability, and the future of their party as they push to take back Congress in this year's midterms. Here's this morning's Dan Loney.
13: All right, and we're talking with Paul Kiernan of the Wall Street Journal about his story, California's billionaire tax kicks off a Democratic civil war. Paul, I think when we talk about the issue of a billionaire tax, in many cases you talk about Republicans versus Democrats, but this seems to be more of a fight within the Democratic Party itself.
14: Yeah, that's right. And it's also, you know, a fight between establishment Democratic politicians and their voters. In California here, you know, the most recent kind of high quality polling that we have suggests that 76% of likely Democratic voters in California support this proposed billionaire tax. However, Governor Gavin Newsom and his, I would say, likely successor, Javier Becerra, have both come out against it, Newsom quite forcefully.
13: Why do the constituents believe that this is a good thing?
14: A lot of it, what pollsters say, is that a lot of it goes to affordability. California is very expensive. There is a desire to have high-quality public services in California, but sort of decreasing appetite among the general populace to pay for that out of their own pockets. At the same

0: time, you know, there's a lot of frustration, I think, with wealth inequality and, you know, the perception that billionaires aren't paying their fair share. And so this tax gets on the ballot, and initial reaction to it is that a lot of voters think that it seems to be a fine solution. They're not going to pay, and they're being told that it can stave off cuts to the healthcare budget.
1: But it seems like one of the biggest concerns, at least for members of the government, is the potential of losing those billionaires to another state where they don't have to worry about that tax. And then obviously that's not only an impact on the revenue that they lose, but potentially the owners of whatever company they have might be moving as well.
0: Yeah, that's certainly a concern. We've heard it from Gavin Newsom, as well as a number of economists, most prominently from the conservative Hoover Institute at Stanford University. On the other side, you know, the proponents of the billionaire tax say that billionaires don't actually, especially the very wealthiest billionaires, don't actually pay that much in income taxes because they don't realize that much income. They can fund their lifestyles by borrowing against their wealth, and, you know, in many cases don't sell that much stock. Sometimes they pay themselves a dollar salary. And so we've seen Representative Ro Khanna, who is also believed to be weighing a 2028 presidential bid in which he would be likely challenging Gavin Newsom, come out on the opposite end of it saying, you know, this concern about capital flight is not really the real thing. The unspoken concern is that, you know, supporting a billionaire tax can alienate very deep-pocketed donors.
1: And it sounds like the union that's kind of the push behind this was trying to maybe even work a separate deal if the initiative did not go on the ballot, maybe work a deal for a smaller tax?
0: Yeah, that's right. The Service Employees International Union, United Healthcare Workers West, I know that's a big mouthful, we'll call it the Healthcare Workers Union, had actually last week proposed a 2% one-time 2% tax, 2% version of their tax, instead of the 5% tax, you know, which they said they hoped Governor Newsom would sign, get on board with. He immediately backed it down. He immediately batted it down. Governor Newsom has said, you know, repeatedly over the years that he does not support a state wealth tax. Newsom published an article on his Substack saying it's time for a national billionaires tax. So this gets to the idea, the argument that, you know, taxing billionaires state by state we'll just incentivize them to move around, and that the solution has to be the federal level.
1: What's the expectation, if this bill does go to the polls on in November, of it passing?
0: So the measure is going to the ballot in November. That the deadline to take that off was Thursday, June 25th. It was not withdrawn from the ballot. So the billionaire tax will be on the ballot. Hard to handicap the likelihood that it'll pass. Like I said, as of May, 54% of Californian likely voters expected to vote yes for the tax.
2: 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All you have to do is search for This Morning with Gordon Deal. 20 minutes now in front of the hour. Coming up next, the mic drop.
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6: Hey, glad you're with us. Welcome into Monday. It's time now for the mic drop with this morning's Mike Gavin.
7: Good morning. Well, we're now into the knockout round of the World Cup, which means a bunch of teams have been heading home. And one of those teams is Uruguay, which managed only 2 points in the group stage. A disappointing result, to be sure. And the players had to pay a big price. They had to fly home and coach. The governing body of Uruguayan soccer reportedly opted to cancel its charter flight set to take the players from their base camp in Mexico back to Montevideo. The players would go back commercial, arriving on several different flights rather than as a full squad. Uruguay's World Cup campaign officially ended on Friday with a loss to Spain. The country reached the quarterfinals in 2018, but has now experienced two straight group exits after getting squeezed out by Portugal and South Korea in 2022.
6: Oh, man. Wow.
7: I mean, is there a worse punishment you could dream up? I mean, then having to, you know, fly with the rest of us.
6: Jeez.
7: And try to fit your stuff into the overhead bin after then being eliminated in the World Cup.
6: Just salt in the wounds.
7: Yeah. Having to deal with getting through security with the rest of us, having to deal with us commoners.
6: You can't even fly together.
7: No, right.
6: You can't even commiserate his teammates. Like, wow, we really blew that. Oh, I wish I made a slide tackle. I wish I hit that shot. You can't even commiserate together. You got to fly all different flights now.
7: Right. But they probably couldn't get all those seats together. That's probably part of it, right? Yeah. So, like, you know, one guy's sitting in, you know, 1C, the other one's back in, you know, 8D, and, you know, they're kind of scattered out throughout the whole plane, even if they're on the same flight, some of them.
6: And you got to figure there are Uruguayans who are regular citizens who are flying back from Mexico now have to sit next to one of these soccer players, and they find out who they are. Like, flight attendant, can I change my seat? Yeah. I don't want to sit next to this loser.
7: Right.
6: That's the kind of treatment you get in Uruguay. Jeez.
7: Yeah, they're just getting it the entire way home.
6: Brutal.
7: And, you know, those ads you see in the windows at restaurants are used to get you even hungrier as you walk in. They're also very distracting, according to one man who has filed a lawsuit. A 84-year-old Florida man says that last year he was walking up to a Waffle House location and was distracted by ads posted in the window. That meant that he didn't see what he claims was an abnormally high curb, which he subsequently tripped and fell over, sustaining injuries. Lawsuit claims that there were no signs or other warnings to alert anyone to the hazard that was presented by the curb, the window advertisements, and the combination of the two. There's no specific dollar amount mentioned in the suit, leaving it to the court to decide what is just and proper. He is, however, demanding a trial by jury.
6: Trial by jury?
7: Yeah. I don't know if that's how that works when you sort of sue a company like that.
6: Wow. So this is like a criminal wrongdoing if you Well, it's a civil trial. I guess it'll be a civil trial, right?
7: Yeah.

0: So he trips. He's 84 years old.
1: Yes.
0: Trips over this abnormally high curb.
1: That's what he says, yes.
0: Because he was looking at the ads in the window of the restaurant.
1: Like blueberry waffles or whatever. Yeah. And it's just couldn't pay attention to where he was walking.
0: You know what's going to happen here? They're going to roll back security footage from like the last 5 years and say, listen, Mr. 84-year-old, it appears you've been in this restaurant multiple times, having stepped over the curb just fine. I'm guessing.
1: Yeah, that's what happens when you demand the trial by jury.
0: Oh, boy. Thank you, Mike. 13 minutes now in front of the hour. On This Morning, America's First News.
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3: Here's your updated 570 WNAX forecast. Expecting hot and muggy conditions across much of the region for today, with a heat advisory and extreme heat warnings in effect. We'll have those afternoon high temperatures looking to reach up into the upper 90s, close to that 100 degree mark, but factoring in some high humidity values, could have those feels like temperatures from 105 to 110 degrees by later into the afternoon. Chance for some scattered thunderstorms at least through midday from central into northeastern portions of South Dakota. Otherwise, points off to the southeast from there. We'll be stuck with the blazing sunshine for much of the remainder of the day. For tonight, as a cold frontal boundary edges in from the west, we do pick up a chance for some scattered thunderstorm activity from southeastern South Dakota to southwestern Minnesota, also for northeast Nebraska and northwest Iowa. I'm meteorologist Michael Caron, 570 WNAX. Currently, it's 81.
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5: We don't take sides. 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
6: Thanks for joining us. Welcome into Monday. Crude oil futures have tumbled to about $72 a barrel, way down from nearly $120 a barrel during parts of the conflict with Iran. So why haven't gasoline prices tumbled as well? The national average stands at $3.86 a gallon. Well, gas prices don't move in lockstep with crude oil, as we've learned. The oil and gas industry argues that there's nothing unusual about the gap between falling oil prices and retail gas prices, because it always takes time for pump prices to adjust to swings in the oil market. The Energy Information Administration says crude oil, by the way, accounts for roughly 57% of what we pay for regular gas. Meanwhile, a proposed class action lawsuit filed in California accused Marathon Petroleum, Circle K, BP, Walmart, Speedway, and other gas retailers of unlawfully using artificial intelligence technology to set prices in the state. President Trump says oil companies are price gouging their customers and has asked the Department of Justice to look into it. 8 minutes now in front of the hour on This Morning. Once again, here's Nicole Murray.
5: And now, the three big things you need to know. Number one.
7: U.S. officials say that Iran and the United States have agreed to halt recent hostilities in the Gulf and renew peace talks regarding their dispute over the Strait of Hormuz. Pennsylvania Senator Dave McCormick on Fox News.
8: It's confusing, the fog of war, because there's lots of different groups in Iran. The communication's unclear. But the president's made clear it's tit for tat. If they're going to impose violence and weaponry on the Strait, that they're going to get hit back, and they're going to get hit back hard.
7: Reports say peace talks are set to resume tomorrow in Qatar. That is according to Axios.
5: Number two.
7: Three firefighters have been killed and two sustained burned injuries while fighting wildfires along the Utah-Colorado border. Utah Forest Service official Paige Pagnuco.
9: Safety is always the number one priority, regardless of the incident you're on. And any death is a significant impact. We're a large family, and we feel that deeply.
7: The Wildland Fire Service added that the largest blaze, the Cottonwood Fire, has burned more than 144 square miles.
5: Number three.
7: Two women and a toddler have been found fatally shot in a Jackson, Mississippi home. Police say the shooter from Saturday's incident remains at large and is considered armed and dangerous. Rescue teams are racing against the clock to pull survivors from the rubble in Venezuela, 5 days after two powerful earthquakes hit the country. The government has reported at least 1,450 deaths. Schools will be closed for another week as recovery efforts continue. The remains of at least 117 dogs have been found on the grounds of a California no-kill animal shelter, many of them with gunshot wounds. Officials say they found 21 canine skulls, hundreds of bones, and other remains during searches at Miranda's Rescue Animal Sanctuary in Fortuna after the sheriff's office

0: was tipped off by a pair of animal advocates. A new Wallet Hub study has ranked New York City as the absolute worst city in the United States to start a career. The city placed dead last due to the cost of living, commuter challenges, and a highly saturated job market for entry-level roles.
1: Ew, yeah.
0: I would have thought the opposite. Like, isn't this the city where everyone goes when they're looking to, like, get their big break and all that? Like, yeah. Now it's the exact opposite?
1: I guess if you have 10 roommates, you can afford rent. That'd be problem number one.
0: And there's the solution, sort of, kind of.
1: In your 100-square-foot apartment. 6 minutes now in front of the hour.
2: The board recommends approving.
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House, a teenage baseball player from the Tampa, Florida area, started having stomach pain last fall. After going to the doctor for blood tests, he was eventually diagnosed with bone marrow cancer. Brody, who's now 13, and his family tried to find a match so he could have a bone marrow transplant. Fox 13 News says his younger brother, Gabe, who's 6, ended up being the donor. After getting the transplant, Brody has been cancer-free and is recovering, getting to enjoy his favorite aspects of being a kid again, including hanging out with friends and playing his favorite sport. On June 19, Brody got to play in the All-Star Championship Series as part of the Bayshore Little League in Tampa. It was a first full-circle moment as it marked 100 days since his transplant. Brody's mother, Kim, said in the bone marrow transplant world, day 100 is kind of like the finish line. That'll do it for this hour. For Nicole Murray and Mike Gavin, I'm Gordon Deal. Thanks for listening to This Morning, America's First News.

0: and good morning. Here we are Monday, kicking off another week. It is June 29th. The month is almost done. The 4th of July is right around the corner. You can buy fireworks for two full days. What are you waiting for? I'm Tim Borman. Critter Watch this morning. Two stray cats, one raccoon, one skunk. The skunk was right in the middle of my lane of travel. Forced me to slow down severely and swerve. I missed him. I did torque him off. I could smell that. I'm not sure I'll be able to smell it later, but I could smell it. He got the side of the car. 77 outside. It still feels warm. We're going to talk about weather. We're going to talk about a lot of...
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4: The U.S. is still planning talks with Iran tomorrow. I'm Dave Anthony, Fox News. Despite attacks over the weekend with Iran still trying to control shipping in the Strait of Hormuz, U.S. Ambassador to the U.N. Mike Waltz tells Fox News Sunday the talks after the deal that extended a ceasefire are key.
5: Focused on ensuring Iran never has a nuclear weapon, but they need to understand their leverage is diminishing by the day.
4: But Fox's Trey Yingst reports from Tel Aviv.
6: Over the weekend, 60 members of Iran's Assembly of Experts released a statement saying Iran's nuclear rights must not be subject to discussion or dispute. This government body also threatened President Trump and Israeli Prime Minister Netanyahu, saying they must be brought to justice. The statement comes as the situation between Israel and Hezbollah plays out on a separate but parallel track. The Israelis launched new strikes against Hezbollah this weekend after Hezbollah killed one IDF soldier.
4: As part of the deal negotiated with the U.S., Iran can sell oil and get sanctions relief and access at some point to frozen funds. Iran's president claims Qatar, where talks may be held tomorrow, will release $6 billion in assets, though U.S. officials have said no Iranian money has been unfrozen at this point. The digging and the searching through earthquake rubble continues in Venezuela, where survivors keep being found.
7: 12 hours of painstaking effort saw the father and his son pulled from the ruins of their home. The pair among 33 people rescued over the weekend, but some 1,500 are confirmed dead after last week's double earthquake in Venezuela. Thousands more missing. Despite an international operation, more help is needed.
4: Fox's Jonathan Savage. Wildfires keep burning in Utah. One near the Colorado line killed three firefighters over the weekend, injured two others. The biggest of the fires is the cottonwood in the Fish Lake National Forest in Utah, the largest in the country right now. It's burned about 145 square miles, zero containment. 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
1: Luigi Mangione returns to court today, this time for a hearing in the federal case against him in New York City, where Mangione also faces state charges in the murder of Brian Thompson, the UnitedHealthcare CEO, shot and killed outside a hotel in Manhattan in 2024. Another high-profile murder case returns to court today in South Carolina.
2: The pretrial hearing in Lexington, South Carolina, is to discuss deadlines for exchanging evidence and dates for future hearings. Alec Murdoch was convicted in March 2023 of murdering his wife Maggie in St. Paul outside their home in 2021. South Carolina Supreme Court last month overturned the convictions and life sentence, ruling the trial judge allowed too much evidence in about unrelated financial crimes and because of jury tampering. A court clerk had warned jurors to not be fooled by Murdoch's testimony. He's still in prison and will be no matter what happens with the murder retrial, serving a concurrent 40-year federal sentence and 27-year state sentence for stealing about $12 million from clients and his family's law firm. Chris Foster, Fox News.
1: On Wall Street, stock futures are rising before this week's trading. Wimbledon just got underway this morning in England, where Serena Williams is in the spotlight in her comeback from retirement.
3: Tuesday, she'll play first-round singles versus the 53rd-ranked player in the world, a young woman who was born in 2006, when Serena had already completed a career Grand Slam with wins at all four majors, with a total of 8 Grand Slam singles titles. Serena, who turns 45 in September, will play 20-year-old Maya Joint from Australia. Serena also playing doubles at Wimbledon with her 46-year-old sister Venus for the first time since 2018 there. Top seeds are Aryna Sabalenka and Jannik Sinner. First time at Wimbledon, players will be able to call on video review to potentially overturn calls. Prize money up nearly 20% from last year. Jared Max, Fox News.
1: At soccer's World Cup, a knockout.
4: Play by Ocon. On the strike to Moustakis!
1: Stefano Moustakis scored late in extra time that won it for Canada, beating and eliminating South Africa 1-0 on Fox. The Canadians, the first team to advance to the round of 16. There are three more matches today. The U.S. plays Wednesday. I'm Dave Anthony. This is Fox News.
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6: And good morning. 5 minutes after 6 a.m. Monday, June 29th, 77 outside. And it feels like 77. I mean, it is warm. Actually, the thermometer in my vehicle, which I'm not saying is super accurate, said 80 when I pulled out of the garage to take off for work this morning. So, yeah, didn't get real cool overnight, and it's not going to get real cool today. Sunshine expected throughout the day, a high of around 100. A little bit breezy. We're going to see southeast winds 15 to 20. They could gust up to 30 at times. There is a slight chance of showers, maybe a thunderstorm after midnight tonight. Overnight lows will be 68, then sunny and hot again on Tuesday, 97 for a high. A slight chance of showers Tuesday evening. Look for an overnight low of 70. That chance of precip will last into Wednesday during the day, at least in the morning. It will probably clear off, though, by afternoon. We're looking for sunshine and, again, around 97 for a top temperature. But that chance of rain and thunderstorms returning overnight Wednesday night, starting around 10 o'clock and then lasting through the overnight hours, look for an overnight low of 70. Thursday, 98. Friday, 94. And the 4th of July, we look all the way ahead to Independence Day. In the Yankton area right now, the National Weather Service says there's a 1 in 3 chance of showers.

0: mentioned telling delegates that they want someone they can trust and promising to stand firm, and this is her quote, when the right answer is the hard one, end quote. Now, the outcome is a reversal from 2022. That was when Mode Johnson unseated an incumbent with support from election integrity activists. Some of those same activists have since criticized her for not going far enough in changing election procedures. They were now backing Baxter. Johnson will serve out the remainder of her term through January. She defended the current system, pointing to new statewide post-election audits and saying that they have confirmed the accuracy of tabulating machines. Baxter advances to the November 3rd general election. She'll be facing Democrat Terrence Davis and Libertarian Tamara Lesner in that vote. Also at the convention, the remainder of the statewide ticket for Republicans was filled out. Hot Springs attorney Lance Russell is in line to become the state's next attorney general. Delegates nominated him Saturday. Democrats don't have a candidate for attorney general. No other candidate is on the ballot at this point in time either. Russell did need two rounds of voting to defeat Austin Hoffman and John Fitzgerald. He won the final ballot with just a little over 57% of the weighted support. Russell told delegates that he wants a criminal justice system that works for South Dakotans, but he says changing the law and improving public safety, that takes time. The convention also nominated Brock Greenfield for School and Public Lands. Catherine Barranco, won the nomination for auditor. Melissa Hall got the nod for treasurer, and former legislator Don Hager won the Public Utilities Commission nomination. He'll be facing off against Frank Klocek in November, who got the Democratic nod for that same position. Republicans currently hold every elected statewide office in South Dakota from the federal level down through state government. And it was just last week that they voted in a moratorium on new projects for data centers in rural parts of the county, but the topic is still front and center in Sioux County. Their leaders are preparing for another public discussion over data centers this week. The Board of Supervisors is scheduled to talk about a possible data center development idea on Tuesday for the old Bison plant property that's in Hall, Iowa. Now, this comes after that one-year moratorium was approved on new data centers and battery energy storage systems in unincorporated portions of the county. Planning and Zoning Director Shane Walter says Tuesday's agenda item is not a vote and it is not an approval.
1: On Tuesday would be just to provide some information about data centers. You know, we've got a lot of misinformation out there. I recognize that. A lot of truths, a lot of half-truths, and they're going to, I think, attempt to set the record straight. And it'll give us an opportunity to ask some questions. And so it's really just an educational session.
0: Now, Walter says that the county does not have every answer yet, and they're not in a position to approve or even consider a data center proposal while they work on ordinance language.
1: Just want to make sure that we're protecting the good things that we have here in Sioux County and just allowing data centers to come in. May be a good thing, may not be a good thing. We want to make certain we know what we're talking about.
0: Now, he says any future rules would likely focus on where a data center could be located while trying to protect farmland and other county priorities. 77. That's our temperature outside as the sun comes up over Yankton. Skies appear mostly clear right now. From the WNAX newsroom at 11 minutes after, I'm Tim Borman.
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1: 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I'm Danielle Drotzman with your farm news update. Visiting here today with Jerry Valesky. He is a Nebraska range and forage systems specialist, and many producers may have planted early spring forage, and that's a grazing option for your livestock.
2: Well, that's right. Yeah, we did see here in Nebraska, in most cases this was under irrigation or under pivots, but a lot of things like oats or spring triticale or spring barley were planted typically back in April, and those are certainly ready for grazing right now. And so we do see a lot of producers making use of those through grazing. In some cases, producers, you know, will hay those. And when it comes to haying of those spring forages they planted, that typically won't occur till the latter part of June, or when those forages are beginning to start having some seed heads emerge. Now, some key things when we're grazing those forages, so we want to make sure that we do a good job and efficiently graze those. So we do suggest on those annual forages to do some rotational grazing if possible, and that'll just make for a more efficient harvest of that forage you planted and probably put some irrigation water on.
1: Now is also kind of the time to start thinking about summer annual forages too, if you're going to plant those. So I guess if maybe we were looking to graze or hay, I guess what could we plant here?
2: Yeah, the season for summer annuals or warm season annual forages, planting time begins in late May, and it can carry through the summer months all the way up into early August. But there's a number of different choices out there. So if we are certainly planning to be grazing some of these summer annual forages, we might select things like Sudan grass. Pearl millet is also another one that's very suitable for grazing. But if we want to maybe hay some of these annual forages, then the things like sorghum Sudan hybrid, straightforward sorghum or cane, foxtail millet or proso millet, they also are probably a little bit more suitable for haying rather than the grazing.
1: With your farm news up to...
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0: This has been Chad Ethan with Kimball Livestock. Thanks for listening. 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

0: They had a lot of hits there in the 80s. You know, of course, Eye of the Tiger's the big one, but yeah.
1: They're really one of those under-the-radar groups. Everyone knows them, but everyone only remembers one song, but they had multiple.
0: So if I go to their greatest hits here, I know the big ones, you know, Eye of the Tiger, Can't Hold Back, Is This Love, Search Is Over, Burning Heart.
1: Burning Heart is probably one of my guilty pleasure songs.
0: Yeah, there's nothing wrong with that. It's pretty good for a Rocky song. It lived in the shadow of Eye of the Tiger. Wasn't as big of a hit, but it's still a good song, nonetheless. All right, it's Monday. Back to it. Crawford in NYC. We might hear from him. Probably not today because he said his flight got in at midnight. And
1: it's New York. It's a city that never sleeps. Why would he?
0: Yeah, I didn't. He's already making excuses.
1: Hey, come on. Yeah, I'm walking here.
0: He might join us. We'll see. But he is on the best baseball trip ever. And then he comes back briefly, and then he goes back because we go to New York City and D.C. coming up here later this July. So we had warm weather kind of hit us yesterday. And it's going to hit us again for the next few days. The humidity just, they flipped the humidity switch, didn't they?
1: They did.
0: It just...
1: And I think they put the lock up.
0: Yeah, so here's the way it's looking. There's a big storm now right between Pier and Miller, and everything's kind of moving to the northeast this morning. So they said Aberdeen might have a storm or two to deal with later this morning. But that was a tornado warning storm a little while ago. Tornadic is the
1: tornadic.
0: Weather service folks call
1: there's
0: it.
1: There's serious tornadic activity.
0: Tornadic activity.
1: We saw some rotation in the clouds at an upper elevation.
0: Yeah, it sounded like a freight train. That's always the big one with tornadoes. It sounded like a freight train.
1: I said, I ain't got time for no tornado.
0: Mm-hmm.
1: And then I was like, oh, no, and we bounced.
0: So anyway, be careful there this morning. Parts of the state of South Dakota dealing with a pretty serious little storm. There's a heat advisory for today. So we'll see an actual high of 100. Breezy. Thank God for the wind.
1: Yeah.
0: We played at Tinner's last night, and the humidity and the heat kind of hit. Late afternoon, but it was still a pleasant evening out on the patio there. So, heat advisory for today, near 100 for the actual high. For tonight, maybe a slight chance of a shower and thunderstorm after 1 a.m. and 68. Sunny, hot, 97 tomorrow. Then, a 50% chance of storms tomorrow night. 40% chance on Wednesday, sunny, 97. Thursday, sunny, hot, and 98. Friday, sunny, 94. And 4th of July right now, 30% chance of showers and thunderstorms, sunny in 94. So, you know, not bad. We're heading into the 4th of July week here, and all in all, we're doing all right. Latest severe thunderstorm warning that came out. I never get to hit this bed, so I'm going to hit this. You know, usually in the morning, there's nothing ever severe going on. But
1: right.
0: Here's your warning that's out right now. And it goes till 7 a.m. Northwestern Hand County, Hyde County, South Central Fault County. Hey, that's your old stomping grounds up
1: there.
0: It is.
1: I know all that area.
0: And Northeastern Hughes County until 7 o'clock. At 6:12, a severe thunderstorm near Highmore, moving northeast at 55. And the hazards are 100-mile-an-hour winds. That's a lot of wind.
1: That's quite beyond hazard. Yeah. That's just, what the heck?
0: Yeah, 2-inch hail, too. Severe thunderstorm passed over the Highmore area here and is moving to the northeast. So we'll keep an eye on that throughout the morning here. But people, what are you talking about Highmore and things? It's like, hello, you can get us in Highmore. You can get us in Pier. You know, wherever you're at, you can get WNAX. So, you know, we like to keep an eye on things. I'm no Colin Strombeck, and thank God for that. But we'd like to keep an eye on things, especially weather-wise. All right, let's get to an early morning question here today. Is it worth fixing a TV?
1: Oh, I've been following the saga.
0: It's not much of a saga. I just

0: Went downstairs the other night after a gig, and I was going to watch some TV because I didn't want to make a ruckus upstairs, and I tried to turn it on and wouldn't go on. So it's like, okay, well, maybe, I don't know, it's a, I don't know what it is, you know. So I unplugged it, plugged it back in, did all the resets that you're supposed to do. It's a Sony TV. I like the TV. I'm not in the market to get a new TV, but I am now because it won't turn on. And it sounds like it might be some sort of power board in the back that needs to be replaced. But go ahead.
1: No, I can add my repairing a TV story.
0: Mm-hmm.
1: We had a large TV we bought for our living room. And it was one of those, you know, it's on sale. It was a good deal. It had the 3D where you could wear glasses and you got the right Blu-rays. And,
0: yep.
1: And, I mean, it was pretty darn cool. We enjoyed it for a long time. And then the backlight went out.
0: Oh, yeah.
1: And so, all right, well, that's not bad. So I started calling around. I found a guy who fixed these TVs. And I'm like, backlight on this Samsung TV. He's like, oh, yeah, those are like, you know, $40 and $50 in labor. We get you out of here for around $100 total.
0: That's not bad.
1: I said, great. He goes, what's the model number? And I gave him the model number. And through the phone, I hear him clicking on his keyboard. Sounds like Colin typing news. and he's like,
0: Oh.
1: He started sounding like Vaughn.
0: Oh.
1: So it went from sound like Colin typing to sound like Vaughn telling a story.
0: Yeah.
1: And I go, what? And he goes, is that the model with the 3D? And I said, yeah. And he's like, yeah, he goes, they made those for 2 years and they quit.
0: Mm. I
1: said, okay. He goes, I'm finding you a backlight. I said, yeah. He goes, got to ship it over from overseas. I said, well, yeah. He goes, you know, they got big televisions on sale at Walmart. And you're only going to spend $20 more than I'd have to charge you.
0: Oh, man.
1: And I said, really? And he goes, yeah. And I said, what do I do with the old one? He goes, I don't know. He goes, there's nothing wrong with it but the backlight. He goes, but it ain't worth fixing because you can get a brand new one for, you know, roughly the same.
0: Yeah, yeah. I already went looking at Costco, and it's like a 75-inch. It's a TCL. We just bought a TCL TV for upstairs, and I really, really like it. For the amount of money we paid, I really like it. So I've already got my eye on the new one. The thing is with this old one, it's such a great TV. It's got such a good picture. And I, you know, here's another story for you here. We won a Best Buy gift card like in 2018, a long time ago, like 8 years. But you fill out surveys, you know, they're always like, oh, if you fill out the survey, we'll put you in the drawing for, you know, a $5,000 gift card drawing.
1: Right.
0: We won it.
1: Cool.
0: So, you know, you always wonder if anybody wins those things, and we did. So we bought home appliances. We bought a fridge. We bought a bunch of stuff with it. And the TV was part of that deal. So, you know, it's not sentimental value, but it's like an $1,100 TV, which now would be about a $600 or less TV. But if it's just a minor repair, you know, I hate to see it go to the garbage heap, but it's like, if anybody knows how to fix TVs or wants to try to fix this TV, if I get a new one, I'll give it to you. Seriously, I will. You know, I can't guarantee that you'll get it to work, but yeah, I have a feeling if the repair person looks at it, it's already going to cost you half as much as the new TV probably will.
1: I'll double down with you. Mm-hmm. If anyone thinks they can replace that backlight, that thing is still just sitting.
0: Oh, you still have that one too?
1: I don't know what to do with it. Yeah. It's too big. You can't, what do? Just haul out this big TV and throw it somewhere? I mean, I don't know where to throw it.
0: Yeah. So,
1: I have it. It needs a backlight. Otherwise, it were a backlight and a remote, and you've got a tremendous television.
0: Yeah, I'd hate to see it, you know, go to waste. But I guess they're more disposable than they used to be in the past. It's got to be a power issue because it's like dead in the water. It just won't, you know, power up at all. So I don't know. And that was the TV we hardly ever watched because it's down in the basement. So I'm not quite, you know, understanding how this all happened. But
1: it might just be moody because you never used it.
0: Yeah, it could be.

0: I sold a TV to Reverend Bob a while ago. He's like, you want it back? I'm like, no, it's a 55-inch. We're going bigger. We're not going back smaller.
1: Well, I've never heard of anyone going smaller.
0: That ain't happening. Come on, man. You know better than that. So anyway, that's the question. I think the answer to the question is it's not even worth trying to repair it. But like I said, get a hold of me here. If you're, you know, like an amateur TV repair person and you'd like to give it a try to fix it, 65-inch. Very nice 4K, you know, beautiful TV. And it's you can tell because I always want to go out and get a new TV. And I'm like, I kind of like to keep this one. So it must be good. Anyway, here we are on Monday. What'd you do over the weekend? Anything?
1: No, I tried very hard to do nothing.
0: Yeah. We had a lot of gigs. So it started last Monday. We played Jack. Okay. Just a brief overview of the last week.
1: Because it's impressive.
0: Because we started... Well, then you have to actually go back to...
1: Might as well start at Amphi Thursday.
0: All right, yeah, I guess so. We had Amphi Thursday, which was the 18th. Then the 19th, we played at... they're interchangeable. I think we played at BB's in Sioux Falls. Then the 20th, we played at McNally's. 21st, we played at the College World Series in Omaha. 22nd, we played at the Jack Rose Social Club in Sioux Falls. Took Tuesday off. Wednesday, we played at Touchmark at All Saints, the nursing facility, assisted living facility. Yeah, they still drink there and eat chicken wings. It's not a nursing home so much. So that was on Wednesday. Thursday, where were we on Thursday? Oh, yeah, Bin 201 on Thursday. Bin 201. And that was until, I didn't get home until about 10 to midnight, and then I came in here Friday morning. Then Friday, we didn't have the day off. We played, where was it? It's such a blur, all of these gigs after a while. Friday, we played in Okoboji. We went to Okoboji. That's, yeah. And then Saturday, we played at Corsica Lake again, out at the golf course. And then last night, played at Tinner's in Sioux Falls.
1: Ugh. Wow.
0: I don't feel that bad this morning. I'm a little groggy, but other than that, feeling pretty good. So, yeah, it's been quite the week, you know. Now that I look back on it, I'm like, wow, how did I do that? Well, I sit and I play guitar. It's not like I work all that hard. So, you know, there is that. Monday, June 29th today. No gigs tonight. Actually, pretty quiet this week. We have George, Iowa on the 4th of July. And that's it. That's the list.
1: That's not bad.
0: So time to recoup a little bit here.
1: So you get to enjoy the holiday almost.
0: Almost. And then Weird Al tomorrow night in Sioux Falls. We're excited about that. We'll talk more about that later.
1: Weird who?
0: What's this? Alvin Yankovic. Mr. Yankovic's coming to town.
1: I don't think I've ever heard of him.
0: I think you have. You already have tickets. Your daughters bought you tickets because they love you and you're going tomorrow night.
1: It's the new crusade of the oldest daughter, Tyler,
0: mm-hmm.
1: who has determined that once a year she must force me to go out and do something that young people do in an effort to keep me sane
0: and or
1: viable in the world that we live in.
0: Well, you're going to be safe because there's going to be a lot of old people there, too.
1: Well, she's determined that it's going to be a concert a year, and she's picking the groups. So I'm really quite amazed that she chose Weird Al. Other than the fact that it was one of the first things I introduced her to musically.
0: Sure.
1: As she discovered 80s music. And, you know, like all children, they discover Michael Jackson somewhere along the line. And so I promptly was like, oh, you think Michael Jackson is cool? Listen to this.
0: Mm-hmm.
1: And, send her Fat and Eat It. And she was like, who is this? What is this? And then, much to my amazement, I think she was all of like 10 or 11, I introduced her to his polka songs. And she was like, okay.
0: Polka Your Eyes Out, among others.
1: Yes. And she, while not a true Weird Al aficionado, a healthy appreciation.
0: Yeah. Yeah. It'll be a really good show tomorrow night. Sioux Falls Puddles Pity Party is the opener. He's really good, too. He does... He does like Folsom Prison Blues, but he does Pinball Wizard to the same melody, and it's quite good. Anyway, today is...

0: is the 29th, just a couple days left. June went by. You know, May took a little while. June blinked. It's gone.
1: Yeah.
0: It's gone. So it's a feast of St. Peter and Paul today. It's Hug Holiday Day. If somebody's trying to hug you today, you tell them, no, you get away from me. National Almond Butter Crunch Day. That sounds good. National Camera Day. National Darts Day. We used to play darts a lot in college. I wasn't very good at it, but we used to play, 301, 501, and cricket. That was the fun game.
1: I hate cricket.
0: Really?
1: I do.
0: Oh, man. Cricket was awesome.
1: I love 501.
0: Yeah. I can't even... Cricket, you had to hit certain things, wasn't it? You had to hit a triple 20, you had to... anyway, we'll...
1: Well, I mean, when you're playing, you put your quarters in and you got the soft tips, cricket is the game to go with because you get a whole lot of playing time out of your money.
0: Yeah. By the way, just west of Miller, they're showing this storm here right now. A wind gust of 121 miles an hour with that severe thunderstorm. So if you're in the path of the storm, go somewhere else. Don't drive into that. Get away from it. It's pretty nasty little storm right now between east of Pier and just a little bit west of Miller. Where is it? Ree Heights? Oh, what? Yep. Ree Heights, you're toast. You had a good run, Ree Heights. Now it's all over. So be careful out there. National Waffle Iron Day. I'd rather have pancakes or French toast instead of a waffle. Waffles, really? Okay. Yeah, waffles are...
1: I'll take a waffle over a pancake any day.
0: Nah.
1: I like pancakes. I always think I want pancakes. And then when we have pancakes, I have like that stack of three or four. And you get three quarters of the way through them, and you're like, oh.
0: Yeah.
1: I can't. Waffles, you have two waffles or a waffle and a half, and you're like, yeah, I can manage this.
0: Yeah. Yeah, unless you get one of those big restaurant type waffles. I like waffles if you put Nutella on them. They're pretty good. And finally, please take my children to work day. So there are your made up days today. All right, you need to go on trips. We got a whole bunch of them here as we're rolling through the second half of, and we hit the second half of 2026. Where does the time go? Well, you can go see some wonderful things like Niagara Falls. This September, we're going to Niagara Falls, 7-day getaway. You stop at Ark Encounter, Rock and Roll Hall of Fame, a cruise on the Ohio River, Broadway show. You even stop at the world-famous Air Force Museum in Dayton, Ohio. Details on that trip and everything else we are doing at WNAXTrips.com. And look at the time, 6:37. We're finally getting to a few news items for you here this morning. I tell you what, this whole Iran Strait of Hormuz thing, just tell me when it's over. I don't even want to know anything about it anymore. Because every other day it's like, oh, we got a peace deal. Oh, Israel shot some missiles. Hezbollah did this. Iran is some... Love of God. It's a broken record. It's, Iran launched drone and missile attacks on Bahrain and Kuwait after U.S. airstrikes hit targets inside the country. And then, of course, we're so close to a deal. Oh, I tell you what, Tim, though, that deal, oh, boy, it's the best deal ever. And it's like, just figure it out. Because this is, meanwhile, I don't know how it's happening, but gas prices are falling.
1: Right, yeah. Well, because some stuff is getting through.
0: Yeah,
1: there's a reason I'm working here, because if I were on the staff of the people who are sitting down to try and negotiate through this nonsense, I would be the guy who sat down at the table and looked across at the Iranians and said, "Why are you so stupid?
0: Mm-hmm.
1: Stop this! We signed this. Quit shooting things at people."
0: It all comes down to there's 15 different chiefs over there. Too many cooks. That's the problem, yeah. I think.
1: And that's what they would say. They'd be like, well, go and wrestle them under control, or we will, and you're not going to like it. And we won't like it. We don't want to do it either. So just quit being dumb.
0: Yeah.
1: But so, okay. Sorry. I'm off my soapbox.
0: No, that makes sense. Senator Mike Rounds of South Dakota urging citizens of the state with mail delivery issues to report them directly to the Postal Service's Inspector General. I'm sure he'll get right on looking at those, too. I'm sure that's... the last thing he's probably going to do.
1: It's a necessity. Mm-hmm. We had, and now I'm going to draw a blank, but we had an event that was going to mail us tickets for us to give away.
0: Oh.
1: And

0: And it was not that far away. And they put those tickets in the mail last Monday.
1: Mm-hmm.
0: And they got here on Friday.
1: Oh, nice. Because the event was this past weekend.
0: The event was Friday night.
1: Mm.
0: And so we get this handful of tickets to give away for Friday night and Saturday in Friday's mail in the morning.
1: Was it the thing in Sioux Falls?
0: No. It was something else? It was in Nebraska.
1: Oh.
0: And when they put the tickets in the mail, the first thing they did was they sent them, and it was just a straight shot up the highway north to get here.
1: Right.
0: They send them down south to Omaha, where they fiddle fart around for 3 days.
1: Sure.
0: And then ultimately get on a truck to come back here. So, you know, we got them to give away 8 hours before the event went off. And I mean, this is, you know, inside baseball, but it's really tough to give away tickets to a cool event that happens in 8 hours out of town.
1: Yeah. Yeah, that doesn't help. And like I said, I was supposed to get a check from the mortgage company a few months ago, and the first one didn't come through, and the second one, they said they mailed it out early February, and I think we got it in April. So I don't know, you know, and you got to complain to somebody, so I guess you send those to the inspector general. So anyway, it's already 77, and that's not a lie. That's pretty warm. It's going to be a hot one today. Some storms in central South Dakota this morning we'll keep an eye on. We're going to take a quick break here and have more for you here.
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0: the Kello boy, the Scare 11. That's continuous coverage of a storm out in the middle of nowhere, Tim. So,
1: and it's not the middle of nowhere if you live there.
0: That's true. That's true.
1: Oh,
0: you still live there.
1: 123.
0: Yeah, 123 mile an hour wind gusts, they're saying, in this storm out there. So
1: stay safe out there, people.
0: Yeah, if it's coming toward you, get out of the way. Miller's getting quite the downpour right now, they're showing. So anyway, we'll keep an eye on that this morning as that meanders toward the northeast. Tim's got news. What's happening?
1: A couple of things we're looking at. A woman in Eagle Butte has been sentenced to federal prison. We'll tell you for how long and for what for. And a new law takes effect in Iowa. Actually, a whole bunch of new laws take effect everywhere on July 1st. That's just sort of how the world works. But this one coming into Iowa on Wednesday is going to give cities the option to create a temporary social district. What is it? What does it mean? We'll tell you after we check in with Fox News.
2: Fox News, I'm Gianna Gelosi. The U.S. and Iran agreeing to pause strikes and meet later this week after escalating tensions threatened to put their peace deal at risk over the weekend.
3: Technical talks on fleshing out the proposed peace deal are reported by Reuters to be planned for Tuesday in Qatar, but the Iranian deputy foreign minister insists they have nothing in the diary this week. This after the United States and Iran agreed to end a recent renewal of violence. American strikes against Iranian targets near the Strait of Hormuz were met with attempted Iranian drone attacks on the U.S. military in Bahrain.
2: That's Fox's Jonathan Savage. The search for survivors continues in Venezuela after twin earthquakes killed more than 1,400 people last week.
4: Nearly 70,000 others are reported missing and thousands of buildings are destroyed. Venezuelans are criticizing the government's response as inadequate.
2: Fox's Ashley Strohmeyer. 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
1: WNAX News. Good morning. 6:46. That's our time. 77. That's our temperature. Sun coming up over Yankton. It's clear. It's sunny here. Wild weather elsewhere. You heard Scott telling you up in that Hand County area. A big storm over Miller. It's moving north-northeast. 120-mile-an-hour winds. The footage I just saw on TV while I was listening to Fox News. Just a torrential downpour up there. We'll keep an eye on it as well. We'll let you know what we learn as time goes on. As far as the forecast for here goes, sunny, hot today, 100 the high, chance of showers after midnight tonight, overnight low 68. Not a big chance, but it's about 20%, so slight. Sunny and hot again tomorrow, 97. Again, a chance of showers, thunderstorms overnight Tuesday night into Wednesday morning, but still we're going to see sunshine in 97 on Wednesday. If we look all the way ahead to Independence Day, Saturday, 1 in 3 chance of showers and thunderstorms at this point in time with a high of around 94 expected. We'll keep an eye on it and let you know if it changes. A 27-year-old Eagle Butte woman has been sentenced to 30 years in federal prison for a deadly fire on the Cheyenne River Reservation. Jimmy Joe Collins was sentenced in U.S. District Court after pleading guilty to second-degree murder. She'll be serving 3 years of supervised release following her release from prison. Prosecutors say the case comes from a March 2nd, 2025 incident when Collins intentionally set fire to a mobile home while several people were inside and asleep. Investigators say she believed someone in that home had broken her car window. Several occupants did escape the burning home, but two people were unable to get out and died in the fire. A federal grand jury indicted her in June of 2025. She entered a guilty plea on March 30th and was sentenced on June 22nd. U.S. Attorney Ron Parson's office called Collins both an arsonist and a murderer. The case was prosecuted in federal court under the Major Crimes Act, which requires certain serious crimes in Indian country to be handled at the federal level. It was investigated by the FBI, the ATF, and the Cheyenne River Sioux Tribal Law Enforcement. Collins was immediately taken into custody by the U.S. Marshals Service. And a new Iowa law takes effect Wednesday. It's going to give a city in the state the option to create a temporary social district. What is that? That's a place where people can legally carry and drink alcohol outside of a building. The law lets cities set up those designated zones where alcohol bought from a bar or a restaurant can then be taken onto a public street, sidewalk, or other public area during approved dates and approved hours. Local ordinances have to spell out when the district is active, what hours it will operate, and the boundaries where the open containers will be allowed. Already, Algona, the city council there is moving to create one for their annual Founders Day celebration, which is held the second weekend in July. Now, the law does not make public drinking legal everywhere. It only applies inside a city-approved social district or

0: entertainment zone and only under the rules that are set by each city for such a special event. But still, it's there. It's an option. Sunshine right now, and I've got no mouse control there, Scott, so I'm out of luck. Sunshine, 77, and the music magically appears. From the WNAX newsroom, I'm Tim Borman.
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3: 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This October, we have two fall foliage flyaways. In early October, we're headed to Boston and we'll run around for 8 days in the New England states exploring fall foliage. And then in later October, we're headed to Atlanta so we can take in the glorious fall foliage of Georgia and the Carolinas. 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
4: All right. There we go. There's some music for us here. 653, 570 WNAX, running a totally professional radio broadcast here this morning. 77 out there. Doesn't feel too bad this morning. It was actually quite pleasant, and luckily we've had some wind with the heat that's going to come in, but it's going to sit here on us for a little while, like a big fat guy or gal sitting on your chest. That's what the heat's going to feel like over the next few days. Sunny, hot, near 100, breezy today. Wind gusts up to 30. Slight chance of thunderstorms tonight in 68. Sunny, hot, 97 tomorrow. 50-50 shot at storms tomorrow night into Wednesday. Sunny, hot, 97 Wednesday as we progress through the 4th of July week. Another shot at some storms Wednesday night. Thursday, sunny, warm, 98. Thursday night, 60% chance of storms. Friday, mostly sunny, breezy, 94. More chances of storms Friday night. 4th of July, 30% chance of storms, sunny, 94. Then Sunday, mostly sunny, cooling down to 87. So it looks like, you know, it's going to be hot every day, and then there'll be storms at night.
5: You know, yeah, okay.
4: Summer, essentially, is what it boils down to. Right now, as I mentioned, 77 here in Yankton at 570 WNAX. All right, if you have travel plans on your mind.
5: And who doesn't?
4: If you want to go near, if you want to go far. If you want to go near, we've got our Minnesota Vikings weekends coming up here. It's not far off. We're hitting the 1st of July on Wednesday. And training camps, preseason, and then hut.
5: Hut,
4: as Steve Crawford would say. So we'll be going to 10 Minnesota Viking games this year, 9 of them in Minneapolis, 1 of them in New Orleans. So if you want to see the Vikings play the Green Bay Packers week 1, I'll be hosting that trip, and you should come along. That'll be a whole lot of fun. We're going to some Twins games, Twins game on Saturday, too. They'll be taking on the Bears, Lions, Miami Dolphins, Buffalo Bills, the Colts, the Washington Commanders, Falcons, and Carolina Panthers. Also, we're heading to Kansas City week 1 to see the Chiefs host the Denver Broncos on Monday Night Football. So check out WNAXtrips.com for all the details on the Vikings. Quick Twins update. Have they just been losing? Are they winning? What are they up to? Let's take a look.
5: They're playing baseball.
4: They won yesterday by a score of 3-2. That was a pretty tight game, but they beat the Rockies. Rockies toppled them on Saturday night, but Friday, I was coming back from Okoboji, and I saw that the Twins they had like a, let me look at the score here, because I was angry for a while. The Twins had a 7-run lead. 7-run lead going into the 8th inning. Rockies score 3 in the 8th, 5 in the 9th.
5: Good Lord.
4: Yeah. So it was 8-7. Then the Twins came back, scored a run in the 9th, and had their first walk-off of the entire season in the 10th inning. And they won on Friday night, 9-8. So that was kind of cool. I enjoyed listening to that. And you can listen to all the Twins games here on 570 WNAX. How are they doing right now in the standings?
5: How are they doing right now?

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1: Luckily, they're in the putrid American League Central, and they're still perpetually 4.5 games out of first. But what are they going to be doing this week, you might ask? Well, they're heading to Houston. In fact, they start tonight against the Astros. 3 games there, then 3 games against the Yankees in New York City before they return home to take on the Guardians.
0: So, first pitch like 7:10.
1: 7:10 tonight here on 570 WNAX. All right, we're going to take a quick break. Keep an eye on the weather. That storm barreling through central South Dakota. You want to avoid it. We'll be back in a few. 570.

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1: Ford F-150. It doesn't just raise the bar. It is the bar. It's 7 o'clock.
2: He insists yet again Iran will not have a nuclear weapon. I'm Dave Anthony, Fox News. President Trump wrote that on Truth Social this morning. The day after posting, it's very possible Iran will never learn, and we will be forced to militarily complete the job, and Iran's Islamic Republic will no longer exist, this amid more weekend fighting.
3: Technical talks on fleshing out the proposed peace deal are reported by Reuters to be planned for Tuesday in Qatar, but the Iranian deputy foreign minister insists they have nothing in the diary this week. This after the United States and Iran agreed to end a recent renewal of violence. American strikes against Iranian targets near the Strait of Hormuz were met with attempted Iranian drone attacks on the U.S. military in Bahrain. The flare-up began with Iranian strikes on two ships attempting to transit the strait.
2: Fox's Jonathan Savage. The price of oil is up 1%, but WTI has dropped recently to almost pre-Iran conflict levels. Gas has not fallen back to that yet. AAA's national average for regular $3.86 a gallon today. In another Truth Post this morning, the president urged people to report any gas station price abuses after demanding last week oil companies lower pump prices faster. More than 4 days after double earthquakes rocked Venezuela, they still dig through rubble looking for survivors. Thousands remain missing. More than 1,400 have died. And Fox's Nate Foy's in Caracas.
4: This 17-floor condo building fully collapsed. We spoke with a woman who has a cousin who is living on the second floor, still holding out hope that she's alive. And we've had several aftershocks, which poses a damage for all these rescue workers.
2: And there was just another strong aftershock a few minutes ago. The wildfire fight continues in Utah and Colorado, where three firefighters were killed over the weekend, two injured.
5: The U.S. Wildland Fire Service says the deaths and burn injuries Saturday happened in Mesa County, Colorado, during a burn incident resulting in shelter deployment. That's an extreme emergency situation when fast-moving flames overtake the firefighter's position, leaving no way out. They lie on the ground under a quickly unpacked portable heat shield.
2: That's Fox's Chris Foster. 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
2: The Supreme Court may wrap up its term this week, and we'll get more rulings in a few hours.
7: Justices have at least two more days remaining in the term as they finalize eight cases still outstanding. Among the high-profile opinions, a ruling on President Trump's executive order to eliminate birthright citizenship. The High Court is also still considering a pair of cases from Idaho and West Virginia over transgender students participating in female athletics. And ahead of the midterm elections, a case over campaign finance is unresolved, as well as a Mississippi case about counting late arriving mail-in ballots. In Washington, Jared Halpern, Fox News.
2: Luigi Mangione returns to court today in New York City for a hearing in the federal case in the murder of UnitedHealthcare CEO Brian Thompson in 2024.
8: After his defense team pushed back on a report claiming a potential plea deal for his trial fell apart. His lawyer writing, quote, "This information attributed to anonymous sources is part of a troubling, deliberate pattern by prosecutors and law enforcement to prejudice Luigi."
2: That's Fox's Carly Shimkus. Mangione faces trial on state charges first in September. On Wall Street, stock futures are rising ahead of this week's trading. At soccer's World Cup, the group stage wrapped up Saturday.
9: The round of 32 then got started on Sunday with South Africa taking on Canada, the first time that either country had ever played a knockout round game. Maybe fittingly, they

0: went into stoppage time scoreless, looking like we would need extra time. Instead, Stefan Moustakio found the back of the net in the 92nd minute as Canada becomes the first country to advance to the round of 16. Greg Thompson, Fox News.
1: Three more matches today. The U.S. plays Wednesday. The famous Wimbledon tennis tournament started this morning in England. The defending men's champion and top seed Jannik Sinner plays this hour. The top-ranked woman, Aryna Sabalenka, plays her first match later this morning. In golf, a playoff at the tournament in Hartford starts next hour. Scottie Scheffler versus Victor Hovland. They were tied after the final round yesterday, but it got too dark to continue. I'm Dave Anthony. This is Fox News.
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3: And good morning. 5 minutes after 7 a.m. Monday morning, June 29th, 78 outside, sunshine as the sun comes up over the Yankton area. Going to be sunny, going to be hot today, 100 the expected high. Heat index values up around 104. Breezy, gusts up to 30 at times. Chance of showers, thunderstorms after midnight tonight. Partly cloudy, 68 for a low. Tomorrow, sunny, hot, 97. Wednesday, chance of showers and thunderstorms in the morning. Becoming sunny, hot, 97 for a high. Thursday, sunny, hot, 98 for a high. Friday, sunny, 94. 4th of July, Saturday, 1 in 3 chance of showers and thunderstorms. Sunshine, 94. The expected high. The severe weather, Scott and I have been talking about it throughout the morning. Severe thunderstorm warning. We're talking Edmonds County, Hand County, Hyde County, Brown County, Fault County, Spink County, in that general area. As of about 10 minutes ago, severe thunderstorm is located near Orient, about 13 miles south of Falkton, moving northeast 55 miles an hour. Looking at 100 mile an hour plus wind gust, 2-inch hail. This one's pretty nasty. It's running through the area, so be aware if you are in the line of it. Take precautions and just be safe. The record high on this date set back in 1936, 106 degrees. The record low, 47. That was in 1943. Yesterday, a high of 92 recorded here at the station. 68 was the recorded low. We had 0.33 of an inch of rain in the gauge as of 6 a.m. this morning. Current temperatures around the region, 71 in Fargo, 72 in Jamestown. The Twin Cities check in this morning was 77, 73 in Fergus Falls. Des Moines has 78, so does Cherokee, and so does Sioux City, and so does Lincoln. Ainsworth is at 70, then across South Dakota, starting on the west side, 60 in Rapid City, 69 in Pierre. Aberdeen, 73, but Brown County is in the line of that storm moving towards it here eventually. Brookings at 76. And the old hometown of Korska reports 77 this morning here at the WNEX studios. We are also at 77. 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They'll tell you how to buy it, how to sell it. They will talk to you about it at Total Auctions and Real Estate. They're located in Sioux Falls. South Dakota Republicans got a clearer and more close-up look at the two men who are still fighting for that party's nomination for governor

0: in South Dakota's history. Neither candidate reached the 35% mark back in June. Now, Doden led the four-way race on primary night, 31% of the vote. Roden followed with 25%, and then the top four rounded out with Congressman Dusty Johnson and House Speaker John Hanson. Doden told delegates that he would govern as an outsider. He promised lower taxes, smaller government, stronger law and order policies, a focus on education, and the one topic he said has been paramount when he talks to people.
1: I have shook more than 10,000 hands in 13 months, and the overwhelming message that I was told, that I heard, that I received loud and clear is that people are living less affordable lives today than they did 5 and 10 years ago.
0: Now, Roden, for his part, pointed to his record as governor, saying that civility, relationships, and experience are needed to move state government through the fights that it has faced over prisons, pipelines, property taxes, and whatever else is on the horizon.
2: I was told when I was elected that being governor was really lonely during session because you were locked in your office. I said, well, where's that written? Is it constitutional? Is it state law? And he said, well, no. I said, well, how am I going to do that? And I've purposed that at least twice a week during session, I'm on the second floor. And I visit the chambers, both chambers. I visit with the legislators. I visit with the citizens that are there to testify.
0: Now, the campaign is showing some signs of tension. Roden's campaign says they will not debate Doden again before the runoff. After the two spoke at the convention, eyewitnesses said that they did reach out. They shook hands. They did visit with each other for a moment. The winner of that gubernatorial runoff will be facing Democrat Dan Ollers of Del Rapids in November. It's a historical note. South Dakota has not elected a Democratic governor since 1974. Answer to that trivia question, that would be Dick Knipe. Opponents of a new South Dakota tax law say that they have fallen short in their effort to block it from taking effect. A group called South Dakotans for Fair Taxes announced on Friday that they did not collect the 17,508 signatures they needed to refer that measure to the November 3rd ballot. The group did not say how many signatures they actually gathered. Now, that means the new law will take effect this coming Wednesday. The measure is tied to a scheduled increase in the state sales tax rate. That's going to go from 4.2% back to 4.5% in July of 2027. Revenue from that increase will then be used to reduce property taxes for homeowners, specifically the taxes that are imposed by school districts. Critics argue that the plan shifts the burden onto renters and low-income residents. Group Chairman Ned Horsted said that the law forces all South Dakotans to pay more at the cash register, while tax relief is directed mainly at those who own property. The petition drive fell short. That means the sales tax change and property tax relief will move forward as scheduled. And federal prosecutors say that law enforcement agencies across South Dakota have broken up four major drug distribution rings in the past year. U.S. Attorney Ron Parsons says that 54 defendants have been prosecuted, and the sentences of those 54 prosecutions add up to over 600 years of prison time. Parsons said that the cases reflect both the scale of the drug problem and the determination of officers and prosecutors to push back against that issue.
3: I'm tired of getting a report that another person has overdosed and even died from fentanyl or meth. And we're tired of it. But what we are doing is we are channeling that weariness into determination, urgency, and action.
0: Parsons says that the results that we've seen have come from tribal, local, state, and federal law enforcement agencies sharing information and working these cases together. He also says that that cooperation is what has allowed investigators to make moves against networks that bring drugs into communities across the state of South Dakota. Sunshine 77 on your Monday morning. From the WNAX newsroom at 12 minutes after the hour, I'm Tim Borman.
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4: Yeah.

0: or Eli Lilly and Novo Nordisk. Toyota Motor said global vehicle sales slipped for a fourth consecutive month in May as decreases in China and the Middle East weighed on overall results. Global sales dropped 7.2% year-on-year to roughly 834,000 vehicles. Some auto forecasters predict the industry will be smaller and more competitive in the coming years. Bain & Company cites slowing population growth, changing consumer behavior, and high prices as some of the reasons they're expecting automakers to sell fewer cars. Analysts said auto sales could fall by more than 2 million units by 2040. Futures have risen this morning, with all eyes on the Middle East conflict. Dow futures up by more than 200 points. That's your money now.
1: Bye.
2: Hi, I'm Nancy. And I grew up in Ethan, South Dakota. And I would highly advise you to take a WNAX bus tour.

0: Our cash cattle markets finish out last week near steady. I'm Keith Weinberg with your farm news update. As we wrapped up last week, we've seen some choppy trading going on within our cattle markets. John Dick is with Swenson Investments and Commodities based out of Sioux Falls.
1: Kind of in the mountain air, as it were. You know, we're near the tops in a lot of these contracts, for both fats and feeders. You know, generally we see these longer tails. You know, we'll see markets pop up and then, $2-3 and then pull back. Like you mentioned, we got choice cut out, back at about $400. Not quite a record high, but generally we have until the 4th of July to have strong demand, and then things usually lighten up a little bit. You know, on the feeders, index 375 and some change, not the record high there, but very close as well. So just kind of that push-pull supply and demand at the, at record prices or just near.
0: And when we turn our attention towards the hog market, we started seeing the cash prices dip a little as we finished out last week, now near that $94, $95, and even $96 level.
1: Yeah, the word I would say for hogs is stabilizing. The funds have gotten short about 28,000, net short positions on the hog. It's very, very short. They've been a little bit shorter before. Generally, they don't stay that short for very long. They at least get back to neutral. So I would think there's some good support here. There's been a lot of damage over the last couple months, but finding a bounce here to hopefully get things moving back in the right direction.
0: Our grain markets also spent some time bouncing around this past week, focusing a lot of attention on weather conditions. Some areas remain very dry.
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0: It is stormy in parts of the region this morning. Redfield and Mallette. Towns that Tim knows better than I do. They're
1: Redfield, Mallette, Athol, right there, that whole area.
0: They've had some very nasty winds with this. Now they're down to about 77 mile an hour gusts, but they were 123 mile an hour wind gusts this morning. And that was, I think, non-tornado related. This storm has just been percolating. When I woke up at about 4 this morning, it was sitting down by Winter, west of Winter, and it's just been, you know, slowly trudging up to maybe the Aberdeen area here at some point. It's kind of going more northeast than that, but the storm team, Scare 11 storm team, we should have t-shirts made that say that, Scare 11 storm team. They've been following it all morning. In fact, they've interrupted gale now. There's been no gale so far this morning on CBS this morning. So, but, you know, it's a pretty dangerous little storm. I don't fault them for covering it, right?
1: Well, no, they're supposed to.
0: That's what they do.
1: That's their job. And once the scare is certified.
0: Yeah, it's true. So we're kind of keeping an eye on it, too. Latest warning until 8 o'clock for northeastern Hand County, southwestern Day County, southeastern Brown County, northwestern Clark County, and Spink County till 8 a.m. So 2-inch hail and now 70-mile-an-hour winds seem to be the big thing with that storm. There's a lot of stuff going on. We love to send people across this wonderful country and also to other countries overseas. Get your passport ready to go to London and Paris. That's right, a 12-day trip that includes the rich history and beauty of London and Paris. Plus, you'll spend time at Stonehenge, Windsor Castle, Versailles, and Normandy, where you'll stand on the beaches of D-Day. And then you can also go to Ireland. I think you can tack that on, too. We have a few hotel rooms left for a getaway to Dublin and Greater Ireland, where everybody gets to see and kiss the Blarney Stone. Details on London, Paris, and Dublin right now at WNAXTrips.com. Early morning question was, should I get my TV repaired or go buy a new one? And I think the consensus is go buy a new one.
1: Unfortunately, yeah.
0: Well, they're just so cheap now, you know. The first LED, like, modern TV that wasn't a, you know, 500-pound glass tube, guess how much I paid for that? It was a 50-inch Sony. And I thought it was the greatest thing I had ever seen in my life. You want to guess the price on that? That would have been
1: $1,100?
0: Early 2000s.
1: Yeah, $1,100, $1,200.
0: And $2,300.
1: Holy buckets.
0: $2,300. And I walked out there, oh, I got a good deal on that one.
1: Well, yeah. You like your entertainment.
0: Yeah. So I did sell that, I think, to somebody that I worked with, and it worked for her for quite a long time. It was a nice TV. It seems to be lasting longer than the Sony I have right now. But TV prices are so cheap compared to what they used to be. You could get, I was looking yesterday, it went to Costco, went to Sam's Club. You can get a 100-inch TV for less than I paid for that 50-inch back in the day. You can get a 100-inch TV at TCL or Vizio or something like that, somewhere around $1,500.
1: You know, we've got a Vizio in the living room.
0: Yeah.
1: And I like that television.
0: Yeah.
1: I wasn't sure when we first got it. It's like, I don't know. Seems like it's one of those TVs that has a lot of hoopla around the name and might just be a big old pain in the butt. But
0: Walmart bought the Vizio brand. So, there's nothing wrong with it. Vizio has always been a pretty decent TV.
1: They just didn't rename them Great Value?
0: No, they didn't.
1: They should have. I would love to say I've got a Great Value TV in my living room.
0: No, Better Goods. That's what they need to call it. That's the food brand they have now, something like Better Goods. But we have a TCL, and these off-brands, what used to be off-brands, it's like Hisense, TCL, Vizio, like that. You can't really go wrong with it. TVs are so disposable now. I don't understand why you'd want to spend $2,000 on something because it was a Samsung or even a Sony. A Sony used to be the gold standard, and now it was a TV we had in the basement, 65-inch, 4K. I didn't watch it all that much, but I really liked watching it because it had really good picture. And now it just won't even

0: and turn on. So the dilemma we face is, that, well, do you take it to a repair person? And the minute you take it there, the clock's already running and you're already spent 80 to 100 or not, you know, even more for them to even crack the back and look at it before the, even the repair. So it's a disposable thing, I guess, at this point. So that's kind of where we're heading. Now we have to figure out if a 75-inch TV that I have my eye on will fit in the back of my wife's vehicle, because it won't fit in the girl car that I drive.
1: It won't?
0: Oh, no, not a 75-inch. No.
1: Oh, you just get some straps.
0: Yeah.
1: Put her on the roof. Drive slow.
0: I don't know.
1: He'll be fine.
0: Yeah.
1: Just bring the boy along and have him hang out the rear window and hold her down.
0: That sounds like a good idea. So, I don't know. But the TCL 75-inch, $529. It's not bad. And we've had that TCL upstairs now. Welcome to TV Talk, by the way. Well, this is what we do. The things we're faced with, the dilemmas we have in life, we flush them out and discuss them here. So, yeah, 529, 75-inch, I think that's the route I'm going to take. And if you want my old TV, if you dabble in TV repair and you just want it, and maybe you'd have a really nice, it was like $1,100, $1,200 TV. Hate to see it go to waste. I don't want to take it to hazardous materials because they'll just probably chuck it, or maybe, I don't know if they've got something out the back door where they're, hey, I got this really nice TV if you want to fix it. But I don't think they're allowed to do that. So if you want it, 605-484-0032. I ain't going to bring it to you. You'd probably have to come here. I'll probably bring it to the station. You can come pick it up. But, you know, if you want to text me and let me know, I'll bring it here. You can have it. You can try and fix it. I don't care. I just hate to see it go to waste. So if you're dabbling in TV repair, and by the way, if you take the back off and you start working on it and you're an amateur and you electrocute yourself, that's your own fault. I can't be held liable for that.
1: That's right. This is a free giveaway as is.
0: As is, you know.
1: As is.
0: Yeah. So that's entirely up to you. But yeah, seriously, 605-484-0032. Along with any requests or anything that you have, you can use that number. Also for Too Drunk to Fish if you need to hire us too. So there you go. But I probably today I'll go see if I can fit that in the wife's car. Go get the new TV. So anyway, it's 79. We have a heat advisory in addition to this storm that is barreling up toward Aberdeen right now at this point. Might clip the east side of it the way it looks. We're going to see very warm temperatures today. About 100. As heat index should be about 104, but we will have breezy south winds up to 30. Slight chance of storms overnight. Low 68, sunny, hot 97 tomorrow, 4th of July week. It's summer. It looks great. Chance of storms and hot on Wednesday, 97. Another chance of storms Wednesday night, sunny, hot 98 on Thursday, with showers and thunderstorms likely Thursday night late. Then Friday, sunny, 94. 4th of July right now, 30% chance of showers and storms, sunny 94. 4th of July night forecast for the fireworks and stuff like that, 50-50 shot at storms and a low of 68. And then Sunday, mostly sunny, cooler, and high of 87. Already hitting 80 here in Yankton on our way to 100 today. So there you go. That's weather. That's TV repair talk. That's all I got right there. I think I have a did you know. Let me see if I got one of those for you here, Tim, because, you know, I like to know stuff. I like to be in the know. And that's what Did You Know is all about, right?
1: Right.
0: I don't have a Did You Know. I'm sorry. I didn't put one together last night.
1: Okay.
0: I don't know anything. I'm a moron. All right, let's do news. Since we haven't done much for news yet this morning here. Supreme Court has sided with the maker of Roundup, ruling 7-2 that the company cannot be sued in state courts over claims that it failed to warn users about cancer risks. Justices pointed to federal regulators who, they say a cancer risk is unlikely. The decision blocks thousands of lawsuits and marks a win for the Trump administration. But is that a win for the people who got cancer? You know, I don't know. I ain't much for the law, Tim, but how's this look?
1: Well, there's a lot of insinuation. If they prove that Roundup does do what they're saying it did, then this is a win for the company.
0: Right.
1: If they can't prove that Roundup does what they say it does, then it's the right choice. It's the right move.
0: So I don't know. I don't know if you've already won a lawsuit are they going to come back and say, well,

0: We want that money back. You know,
1: I don't think any lawsuit's been won on this yet.
0: Okay. So, all right. Other things going on. Apple shares fell sharply after raised a bunch of prices on a number of signature products. They're saying it was because of the skyrocketing memory prices, because of the AI boom, the data centers. The data centers now, and I watched it, there's a guy named Rick Beato. He's on YouTube, and he's a music nut. He's a producer. He's got millions and millions of views and lots of subscribers. And I watch him. Tim watches him. He was talking about the prices of memory, because he does all of his recording and stuff on computers and stuff. And he bought a 2-terabyte hard drive recently. Well, before, like a year ago, you could get one for like 200, 400 bucks, a couple of terabyte, 2 or 4 terabyte, he was talking about. Now, that 2-terabyte external hard drive is $2,000.
1: What?
0: Yeah. Yeah. $2,000 for that. There's been a 1,000% increase on memory. Like, I think you can still go buy little hard drives, because we just bought one, a 2-terabyte one, a smaller one that we're using for a music project we have here. Hopefully it comes to fruition at some point. And I think that was like 80, 90 bucks. But the prices for RAM for your computer and also for hard drives has gone up because they want to use all of these computers and servers at these data centers. So these billionaires can figure out more ways for them to get richer even faster. Essentially, I think that. I don't know if it's helping mankind or not at this point, but it's going to be helping those guys out. And gals, too. I'm sure there's probably But, the price of memory is just, and Finn was telling me about this like a year ago, because he wanted to build his own computer, but it's like, well, I got to pay this much for that, and it's crazy. So, Apple, I'm not sure all the products that went up, I'm sure they're MacBooks, things like that, but just an example, the Apple TV product that you can, it's kind of like an external box where you can get Netflix and everything, a streamer box. It was like, I don't know. I got one for $130 and it went up to either $230 or $250 for the same product. So they're passing the savings on to us at Apple, I guess. In Florida, the Alligator Alcatraz Immigration Detention Center has officially shut down. Governor Ron DeSantis says the remote Everglades facility was always just supposed to be temporary. The center faced heavy criticism over conditions, but is now closed. That was part of Christie's deal, wasn't it?
1: It was one of the first things that she had, yeah.
0: It is crazy how we went from daily, videos, and she was down there with guns and kicking butt for America, and now the ICE folks and Homeland Security, they go about their business fairly quietly, don't they?
1: Compared to what it was, much more quiet.
0: I wonder what the big difference is between then and now.
2: Dog killer!
0: I can't play that much anymore. She's not in the news anymore. I'm the one drumming her back into the limelight here this morning. Last week, Lionel Richie did a show in St. Paul. Had to leave the stage. The 77-year-old wasn't feeling well and just kind of sat down in the middle of dancing on the ceiling, which is kind of ironic because, you're supposed to be dancing on the ceiling.
1: Yeah.
0: But, he left and wasn't feeling well. I guess he's doing better now.
1: Yeah, we hope he feels better, but that is a funny visual.
0: Mm-hmm.
1: Oh, what a feeling. Hold on while I sit down.
0: Yeah. Oh.
1: You keep dancing on the ceiling.
0: Yeah, you dance on the ceiling, pal. Corn and soybean growth in Iowa slightly behind pace compared to last year in the 5-year average, according to the latest assessment from the USDA. The District of Columbia. Oh, this is funny. I have to do two things here. One, I have to play this music in the background. Just give me 1 second here.
1: Okay.
0: Evidently, there was this guy. You remember when all the National Guard folks were sent to D.C.?
1: Right.
0: And, they were kind of marching around the Capitol, all over the place, all over D.C. Well, there was this guy, evidently, who followed them all the time, and he had a boombox, and this is what he played all the time, right behind the National Guard folks.
1: Hey.
0: The Darth Vader theme.
1: Okay, now I know that's meant to be tongue-in-cheek and funny. If I was a guardsman, I'd be like, yeah, you're dang right.
0: Yeah.
1: Turn it up.
0: Well, and I also like

0: the tune, so I'd be like crank it up too. But I don't know how long this happened, but the D.C. District of Columbia settled a lawsuit by a protester said he was detained and handcuffed after following National Guard troops around the city while playing the Imperial March behind them. So, evidently he's doing well because he not only got to do something ironically, he also got money. So I don't know how much, but he made some coin off of this deal. Former Nebraska wrestler A.J. Ferrari. That's a good name for a wrestler.
1: That is a great name.
0: He was arrested after a high-speed chase near North Platte.
1: He was driving a Ford.
0: Was he?
1: No, I don't know, but with the last name,
0: the
1: Ferrari.
0: There you go. State Patrol said he was clocked at 110 miles an hour on Highway 30. He fled on foot, and after an 11-minute pursuit, was booked on charges including flight to avoid arrest and rest. Reckless driving here. Sorry, I'm trying to do two things in one.
1: You're doing fine.
0: Okay, that's what I wanted
1: to do.
0: You're
1: doing fine.
0: And we missed this one last week, toward the end of last week, but a gentleman from a rock band passed away, and that rock, I loosely use the term rock band for Blood, Sweat, and Tears.
2: Goes up, must come down.
1: What's that thing called?
2: Spinning wheel.
1: Oh, yeah.
0: I hate Blood, Sweat, and Tears. I can't stand this band. It's one of those bands, you know, Tim's got REM and Talking Heads and U2, 15 others. But Blood, Sweat, and Tears? No thanks.
1: I know I have more than the average person.
0: Mm-hmm.
1: But when that band hits, whoever you are, there is one. And when it you know the feeling I'm talking about.
0: Mm-hmm.
1: I know I might have taken it to extremes, but yeah, it exists.
0: Yeah.
1: And I can see why you would develop a dislike for these folks.
0: And I don't get it either. Very talented. David Clayton Thomas, a one-time street fighter and petty thief from Canada, who briefly became a rock superstar. He was the lead singer of Blood, Sweat, and Tears. Quite the obituary there, isn't it?
1: Well, it's a good thing because his resume would have stunk with that.
0: I guess so.
1: You're not getting a management job with that on your resume.
0: No, you're not. He passed away last week at the age of 84. They're big hits. And When I Die, You Made Me So Very... That's the one I can't stand. Made Me So Very Happy. It's like, ugh.
1: You've Made Me So Very Nauseous.
0: And it's 4 minutes and 20 seconds, too. It's like, oh, please. A lot of people love Blood, Sweat, and Tears, and congratulations. You can listen to them for me, okay? But this one's okay, I guess, Spinning Wheel. But
2: Spinning Wheel.
0: There you go, David Clayton Thomas. Sorry to see you go, so... All right, we're going to take a quick break here and have much more yet still on this Monday here on 570 WEDX. Hang on!
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0: Two tracks, two sleds, three big pulling sessions. 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

0: heat index of 104, so plan accordingly. Tim's got news. What's happening this morning?
1: A couple of things we're keeping an eye on. The South Dakota Republican Convention took place over the weekend in Rapid City, and delegates there selected their candidates, and there's going to be a new Secretary of State. We'll tell you about that. And Sioux Falls Police are also asking for the public's help as they try and build a rape case involving a juvenile victim. We'll tell you what we know after we check in with Fox News.
2: News. I'm CJ Papacuse, United Healthcare CEO assassin. Luigi Mangione back in federal court today in New York City.
3: His defense team pushed back on a report claiming a potential plea deal for his trial fell apart. His lawyer writing, quote, this information attributed to anonymous sources is part of a troubling deliberate pattern by prosecutors and law enforcement to prejudice Luigi, manipulate public opinion, and violate his constitutional right to a fair trial.
2: Fox's Carly Shimkus, President Trump says Iran has requested a meeting Tuesday in Qatar.
4: The president obviously wants to see the peace process play out, and the Iranians would be best to sign a good deal with the United States of America because the president has proven he's unafraid to use the might of our military.
2: That is White House Press Secretary Caroline Leavitt minutes ago on Fox and Friends. 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
1: WNAX News. Good morning. 745, 77 degrees. Sun is shining here in Yankton. Weather-wise, going to get up to 100 today. Heat index up around 104. Chance of showers overnight tonight after midnight, 20% to be exact. Look for a low this evening around 68. Sunny, hot tomorrow, 97. Chance of rain overnight with a low of 70. Still a chance of rain in the area Wednesday morning. But after that, it should burn off, become sunny and hot. 97, the expected high Wednesday. Still up in the upper 90s on Thursday and Friday for Independence Day. Saturday, the 4th of July in the Yankton area. 1 in 3 chance of showers and thunderstorms, mostly sunny with a possible high of 94. We'll keep our eye on that part of the forecast and let you know if it changes as the day goes on. Delegates at the South Dakota Republican Convention denied the state's top election official a shot at re-election. They met in Rapid City over the weekend. About 700 delegates voted on Saturday to nominate Heather Baxter of Rapid City for Secretary of State, defeating the incumbent Monet Johnson. She got 59% of the delegates' votes. Baxter campaigned on changing how elections are counted, pushing for paper ballots and hand-counted results. She told delegates that they want someone they can trust. She promised to stand firm, quote, when the right answer is the hard one, end quote. The outcome is a reversal of 2022. In 2022, Johnson unseated an incumbent with support from election integrity activists. Some of those same activists have since criticized her for not going far enough in changing election procedures. Johnson, for her part, will serve out her term through January, and she defended the current system, pointing to new statewide post-election audits and saying that they are confirmed and have confirmed the accuracy of tabulating machines across the state. Baxter is advancing to the November 3rd general election, where she will face Democrat Terrence Davis and Libertarian Tamara Lesner. And Sioux Falls Police are asking for the public's help as investigators work to build a rape case involving a juvenile victim. Authorities say 29-year-old Shaheem Rhodes is accused of having multiple sexual interactions with the juvenile and also of offering money and business partnerships in exchange. Sergeant Aaron Benson of the Sioux Falls PD says detectives believe that there may be people who know more about the case and the police want to hear from them.
5: Although there are charges in this case, the investigation is still ongoing, and detectives are looking to have anybody who has additional information that could help or be beneficial to the investigation to please reach out with that information.
1: 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Tips can be made anonymously. Rhodes, right now, he's a guest of the Minnehaha County Jail on a $20,000 cash-only bond. 77, sunny, Monday morning. From the WNAX Newsroom, I'm Tim Borman.
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2: Hey, it's another WNEX Trips Update with Make It Easy Steve. 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
3: Hey now. Got him on 752 here, 570 WNAX. I don't believe my thermometer when it says 98 right now here in Yankton. That's the sun blaring down on it. We're guessing probably about 80.
4: Give it time.
3: Yeah,
4: it will. We're entering that time of year where that thermometer says it's 102 at 950.
3: Yeah. And it very well could be today. 100 for the high, 104 heat index. Kind of warm as we're heading into the 4th of July here on Saturday. Of course, we think that Yankton has one of the best displays in the state. The one out in Rapid City. Now, that's happening the 3rd, isn't it, Tim?
4: Yeah, that's scheduled for the 3rd. I didn't run with the story, but I found a whole lot of information. A lot of roads closed, a lot of travel restrictions around the Mount Rushmore area on the 3rd.
3: Yeah, I've got that too. We'll save that for tomorrow, or we're not here Wednesday. Well, save it for tomorrow because I've got it too, because not only do you have all the folks that are going to go to the fireworks display, now Trump's going to be there too. So that's just going to make, if I had tickets for that and I found out Trump was coming, it's not because I wouldn't want to see Trump or anything. It's because that's going to be a traffic nightmare. It really will be, won't it?
4: Yes. I got to go in 2020.
3: Right.
4: When he was there, and getting in was like, oh my Lord. Mm-hmm. I'm going to be 72 before we get there.
3: Yeah. Getting in's the problem. Getting out, I think,
4: so smooth. That was the smoothest exit from a big event I have ever had in my life.
3: Mm-hmm.
4: Because one of my big complaints about going to concerts is leaving.
3: Yeah.
4: At the end of the night. I hate that.
3: That's why I don't care if they haven't played their biggest song, if it's a band or something like that. I'm still going to leave before everybody else does. That 5 to 10 minutes advantage you have over everybody leaving, it is well worth it. You know. But that's neither here nor there. Now we're back to rock talk here. We got to make room for market talk because Keith's coming in here. But we'll have that story for you tomorrow. If you're going out there, expect to not get out there very easily because it's not going to be.
4: Expect being stopped. Expect the security to get into the monument to be, we'll use the term, interesting.
3: Yeah.
4: It's an event.
3: Yep.
4: It is.
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2: Time now for a quick look at markets here on Radio 570 WNAX. Taking a quick look at livestock markets. Cattle futures declined headed into the weekend. Cash cattle did not trade as well as most were hoped, potentially impacting price resistance may be increasing as we make our way into this week. Cash cattle prices, a few sales on Friday, 258 to 260. Box beef cutout values, choice down $5.29, 391.03. Select down $3.16 at 371.58. On the hog front, hog futures, they have reacted to the hogs and pigs report with October and later contracts posting triple-digit gains. On the cash front, however, a little bit lower on the day. As a matter of fact, just about $2 at $93.44. Pork cutouts were up 15 cents on the day from $95.23 to $95.37. We are looking for the cattle futures today to be a little bit lower. On the hog front, continuing that trend, just a little bit higher. We'll see what happens when we open them up at 8:30. Overnight trade, July corn is down 9 cents at 403, December down 8 at 433, July soybeans down 6 and 3 quarter, 1119, November down 10 cents at 1145, 3 quarter. July Chicago wheat down 8, 570, July Kansas City wheat up 1 at 612, Minneapolis July wheat up 2 and a quarter at 577, and the July oat contract starting out this morning steady at 276

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1: I'm Nicole Murray with Your Money Now. U.S. online shoppers clawed for deals on electronics, appliances, items for children, and everyday essentials during Amazon's annual sales event, Prime Day. Adobe Analytics reports that consumers spent more than $26.4 billion from June 23rd through June 26th. The multi-billion dollar spending marks a 9.3% year-over-year increase. Austria has proposed that the European Union should consider hosting Anthropic within the bloc's borders to counter efforts by the United States to block foreigners from using the AI company's most advanced models. Austria's State Secretary of Digitalization, Alexander Prohl, wrote in a letter to officials that it is important that Europe is not cut off from major innovation. Google has put limits on Meta's use of its Gemini AI models after the social media company sought more computing capacity than the rival tech group could provide. The Financial Times reports Google told Meta around March it could not meet the full.
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1: Luigi Mangione returns to court today in New York City for a hearing in the federal case against the accused killer of UnitedHealthcare CEO Brian Thompson, who was murdered in 2024 outside a hotel in Manhattan.
2: Today's hearing before a federal judge in New York is meant to discuss trial logistics. And ahead of the hearing, both prosecutors and attorneys for Luigi Mangione wrote that they were prepared to discuss potential juror questionnaires and scheduling. But last week, there was a report that Mangione's team had engaged in talks over a potential plea deal with federal prosecutors. Attorneys for Mangione said information like this, attributed to anonymous sources, was part of a troubling deliberate pattern by prosecutors and law enforcement to create prejudice against Mangione and manipulate public opinion. Mangione's pled not guilty to both state and federal charges. Jessica Rosenthal, Fox News.
1: Alec Murdoch also returns to court this morning in South Carolina for a hearing before his retrial after the state Supreme Court overturned his murder convictions and life sentence in the killings of his wife Maggie and son Paul in 2021, citing jury tampering. On Wall Street, stocks may rise to start the week. Dow futures up more than 200 points, 300 plus for the NASDAQ. At the movies, Woody and Buzz remain atop the box office, fending off a super challenge.
3: Supergirl failed to soar, opening to just $38 million domestically and $68 million worldwide.
4: This does not look like this is going to end well. Guys.
3: It's a disappointing debut for the big-budget DC superhero film, which cost roughly $170 million to make. And the winner, and still champ for a second straight weekend, is Toy Story 5. You got a The Disney Pixar sequel pulled in $70 million in North America and nearly $160 million worldwide, and it puts it on pace to become one of the year's biggest hits. Carmen Roberts, Fox News.
1: At the World Cup, Canada, the first team to advance to the round of 16, knocking out South Africa. I'm Dave Anthony. This is Fox News.
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6: And good morning. 5 minutes after 8, Monday, June 29th. Temperature slowly but surely on its way up. Currently at 81, sunshine. Here at the WNAX studios. Going to be sunny and hot today. 100, the expected high heat index, around 104. Slight chance of showers, thunderstorms in the area around midnight tonight. Low's going to dip to 68. Sunny and hot on Tuesday, 97. Chance of rain Wednesday morning, clearing up, becoming sunny. Again, highs around 97. Thursday, sunny, 98. Friday, sunny, 94. 4th of July, Independence Day. Saturday, 1 in 3 chance of showers, thunderstorms early in the day, becoming sunny with a high of 94 expected. We've been following some pretty wild weather. Ran through north central South Dakota, Hand County area, up through Spink County, Falk County, approaching Brown County and Aberdeen now. At points, winds in excess of 100 miles an hour, along with that storm hail. Stuff that we've been keeping an eye on. If you're still in the line of this, it's in the Andover area right now. Be aware, it is moving northeast, probably around 40, 50 miles an hour. So just keep your eyes open as you work your way through that. Once again, we've got a current temperature of 81 at your WNAX studios. South Dakota Republicans filled out their statewide ticket for November at the statewide convention held in Rapid City over the weekend. Monet Johnson, the Secretary of State, will not get a chance to seek re-election. Heather Baxter of Rapid City defeated her in the vote from the convention goers. Hot Springs Attorney Lance Russell is in line to become the state's next Attorney General. Delegates nominated him on Saturday on the second ballot attempt. There is no Democrat or other party candidate on the ballot, so it appears at this point in time Russell will be the next Attorney General. After he was selected, the convention also produced several other nominees. Brock Greenfield won the school and public lands race. For state auditor, Catherine Barranco won the nomination.

Melissa Hall got the nod for treasurer, and former legislator Don Hager won the Public Utilities Commission nomination. He'll be facing Frank Klocek, who got the Democratic nomination for that PUC slot in November. Republicans currently hold every elected statewide office in South Dakota, from the federal level down through state government. Well, it was just last week that they voted in a 12-month moratorium on new data center projects in rural parts of Sioux County. But the top

0: Jane Walter says that the agenda on Tuesday is not a vote and it is not an approval.
1: Or on Tuesday would be just to provide some information about data centers. You know, we've got a lot of misinformation out there. I recognize that. A lot of truths, a lot of half-truths, and they're going to, I think, attempt to set the record straight. And it'll give us an opportunity to ask some questions. And so it's really just an educational session.
0: Now, Walter says that the county doesn't have every answer yet, and they're not in a position to approve or even consider a data center proposal while they're working on ordinance language.
1: Just want to make sure that we're protecting the good things that we have here in Sioux County and just allowing data centers to come in. May be a good thing, may not be a good thing. We want to make certain we know what we're talking about.
0: He also adds that any future rules would likely focus on where a data center could be located. They want to protect farmland and other county priorities. And South Dakota is getting a little bit of national spotlight in Washington, D.C. as the Great American State Fair opened up on the National Mall last Thursday. This is a 16-day event that brings together all 50 states and U.S. territories, each of them receiving space to show off their people, culture, history, and attractions. South Dakota State Historical Society Director Dr. Ben Jones says that the state's booth is going to be staffed by volunteers and state government officials on a rotating schedule, and that the location on the mall for South Dakota's proposal and display is near other states from the region, giving visitors a chance to compare what the upper Midwest has to offer.
2: We'll be in the neighborhood, predictably, with Nebraska, Montana, and some of the northern Great Plains states. Yeah, we're in what they're called Region 5 on the National Mall. And you may have seen media stories about the build-out that's occurring in D.C. with the Great American State Fair and the pavilions and the Ferris wheel and the other activities that are going on. So that'll be a great event.
0: South Dakota is bringing entertainment to their booth. Organizers are trying to give fairgoers more than just brochures and displays. The Great American State Fair is free. It's open to the public. It runs on the National Mall in D.C. through July the 10th. 81 degrees under sunny skies on your Monday morning. From the WNAX newsroom at 11 minutes after, I'm Tim Borman.
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5: 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Thunder in the Valley. 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
2: USDA is accepting applications for some funding awards. I'm Keith Weinberg with your Farm News Update. 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
3: This go-around, we've got $310 million available. 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Proposals are going to be due both for AFA and Classic and the RCPP NOFO. August 24th of this year. Folks can see the notice of funding opportunity on grants.gov.
2: That's comments from the USDA's Natural Resource Conservation Service Chief, Colton Buckley. He takes time and he explains the types of priorities and partners sought for the Regional Conservation Partnership Program.
3: Big things we're looking at through priorities of some of these projects that are multi-state or based on land management activities to support areas like soil health, water quality, pasture land, wildlife habitat, really gearing towards soil health projects to focus on things like minimizing soil disturbance, maximizing soil cover, increasing natural vitality through reduced tillage, crop rotation, cover cropping, what have you.
2: And that's just a few of the aspects towards this program, but there's one big one that they're working on.
3: Another big thing that we're excited for is to see how we can support precision agriculture and utilize taxpayer resources to aid and support producers in getting into the 21st century. So the target conservation efforts based on their specific field conditions to reduce costs and improve resource efficiency. Support those national, regional, and also state partners to be able to engage in RCPP and the type of organizations that are eligible. Producer associations, state governments, farmer co-ops, water districts, educational institutions, NGOs, and then federally recognized tribes.
2: With your Farm News Updates, I'm Keith Weinberg.
4: Hi, this is Lori Young, and I grew up in Ethan, South Dakota. 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Love the sports coverage. 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
6: 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The breakup is expected to be completed within the next year. Comcast will focus on its technology, delivering broadband and wireless to 65 million homes. NBC Universal will include NBC Sky and Telemundo networks, Peacock and Bravo. Comcast shares are rallying up more than 20%. Crude oil prices are trading in a range following news that peace talks between the U.S. and Iran are resuming. Brent crude is at $72 a barrel, West Texas Intermediate at $69. Stock futures are higher. That's your Fox Business Report. I'm Jenny Coselda. 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

0: It's 8:21 here, 570 WNAX. I'd say kind of a forgotten song from Genesis, but it was a good one. Paper Lake.
1: Yeah, this one was, it was really hot, and then it just sort of disappeared.
0: Earth, Wind, and Fire, horn section on it, by the way. It's 8:21. Those storms now have gone tornadic. There's a bunch of tornado warnings out. So we'll fill you in on those. Northwestern Day County and southeastern Marshall County until 8:45. At 8:15, a confirmed tornado was located near Pierpoint or near Langford. Northeast was moving at 55 miles an hour. So you got tornadoes, you got golf ball size hail. So, watch out because now it's a tornadic storm up there. They've been following, and we have, this storm all morning long. It started out by winter. It's been meandering kind of northeast. So we have, there were three tornado warnings out. The first one at 7:55 for Northwestern Day, South Central Marshall, Southeastern Brown. That was until 8:30. So that's still got about 8 minutes left on that one. The second warning came at 8:05 for Western Day, Southeastern Brown until 8:45. Oh, Crawford should be here. That storm was going to be around his favorite town at 8:10. You know what town?
1: Yeah.
0: Groton. So be careful up there. This storm started off with 123 mile an hour winds, and now it's actually have some confirmed tornadoes. So there's lots of energy for it to feed on, you know, with all this humidity and the heat of the day. Usually, most of these storms actually kind of dissipate as the mornings go through. This one now producing tornadoes. So if you're in that part of the world and you're listening this morning through all of the crackling, probably, I'd imagine, wherever this storm is at.
1: I'm betting we are crackly.
0: Yeah, we're a little crackly up there. But, tornado warnings involved with the storm that we've been watching pretty much all morning long here on 570 WNAX. As for us, nothing really forecast storm-wise, just heat today, heat advisory. Sunny and hot near 100 for the high, 104 for the heat index, but it will be a little breezy. That might help a little bit, wind gusts up to 30. 20% chance of storms over.

0: Tonight, low of 68. Sunny, hot 97 tomorrow. Wednesday, 40% chance of storms and a high of 97 as we head toward the 4th. Thursday, sunny, hot 98 and breezy. Friday, sunny, 94 and breezy. And then the 4th of July, 30% chance of showers and storms, sunny and 94. For fireworks that night, 50-50 shot at showers and storms and a low of 68. And then by Sunday, it should be a little cooler, sunny and a high of 87. But tornado warnings involved with that storm that I'm trying to look on the, I don't have my glasses on, so I'm looking at the map here, but that area up there by just south of Aberdeen, I'm not sure where it's, let me look on my map. Maybe I should do that instead. I could probably tell you what's going on. As we look at the big board here this morning, the storm's now, let's see. Come on, Aberdeen radar. What do you mean current radar not available? Okay, they've already passed to the east of Aberdeen, so they're now heading toward like Britain and places like that. I don't know if Sisseton might skip this. It might be west of them. Pierpoint, Andover, Groton are the towns affected. Langford and Hickman also in there too. And Lake City and Marshall. We get to find out, you know, names of towns we didn't know that were up there. We apologize.
1: It's Pierpont.
0: What it is?
1: Yeah.
0: Pierpont? What did I call it?
1: Pierpoint.
0: Pierpoint? Where's that at? I just lost it here. You zoom in the map and then it goes to Waverly.
1: Now I'm going to feel really stupid if it isn't Pierpont.
0: Yeah. It's Pierpont. P-I-E-R-P-O-N-T. There's no point in there. Come on, man.
1: What's the point?
0: What's the pond? What? Yeah. Independence and Lynn's up there, too. Lynn, my wife's up there, evidently. And what is it? Raritan? R-A-R-I-T-A-N, Raritan.
1: They're now getting into Metzgerville categories.
0: Okay. Well, they're on the map. I'm just, you know, you're in a tornado. If you hear me mocking the town you're in, that's because you should be seeking shelter right now. Go into the basement. So, and these are confirmed tornadoes up there this morning. So hopefully everything turns out okay. 83 right now here in Yankton. Let's see. What else do we have for you here today? It's going to be hot this week. Oh, the big Hillbilly Rock Show was this weekend, wasn't it?
1: Oh, that's right.
0: Yeah, I didn't even really notice it. I don't know if there were a lot of people in town. I know we had a few tickets to give away, and I'm sure the folks that went had a great time. But Saturday probably was pretty decent weather-wise, and then it got sticky last night.
1: Yeah, last night was not a nice night.
0: No, it was pleasant enough. We played out on the patio there at Tinner's in Sioux Falls, and that wasn't too bad. But, it got a little warm out there toward the evening hours. Once the sun came out, it was pretty cloudy all day long. And then once the sun came out, then it started to get a little bit of the heat there. Let's do some good news. We could use a little good news on a Monday, right?
2: Good news, everyone!
0: Wasn't that some horrible country song, a little good news?
1: It was so bad, I forgot it.
0: Oh, by the way, before I forget it, I almost forgot it. There's a new country artist. Give me one second here, because it is easily the stupidest name I've ever heard in my life. It's, I got it. Okay. If you ran an AI program and asked it to come up with the stupidest possible country music artist name of all time, this was what it would churn out. There's a new guy out there, and his name is Hunt Pipkin.
1: No.
0: No, I'm serious. That's
1: You're
0: his
1: making
0: name.
1: That up.
0: Hunt Pipkin.
1: Hunt Pipkin.
0: Layton, here's the lace from the Hunt Pipkin.
1: His parents.
0: That's not his name. There's no chance it's his name. Some idiot in Nashville is like, you need to be Hunt Pipkin. Like that one guy who I work for said, you need to be Al Dursey. And he came out of the bathroom and he thought of that name. Somebody came out of the bathroom in Nashville and came up with Hunt Pipkin. I saw that. I'm like, you've got to be kidding me. That's just terrible. Anyway, it's time for good news. Oh, let's do this again.
2: Good news, everyone.
0: Sorry, I got off on a tangent there. Hunt Pipkin. Come on. He'll end up being the next Garth Brooks, too. You know, I'll be sitting, we'll be mocking Hunt Pipkin, and then, you know, we'll have to interview him and say, yeah, we heard about you way back in 2026, you know, and boy, look at you now, Hunt Pipkin. Look at you now.
1: We heard about you and your name was Mockery.
0: God. Anyway, some good news for you. A free movie event in Del Rapids is being put on to support the Pins Bowling Alley after the business suffered a devastating

0: hitting fire in early June. The Dells Theater says the movie event is coming up on July 11th. It'll be at 10 a.m. I'm assuming it's on a weekend, probably. Admission is completely free. There will be a free will donation bucket for anyone who likes pins and wants to contribute to the effort over there. In addition, Dells Theater says they'll be donating 50% of all concession sales during the event. If you can't make it to the event, but you still want to donate, there's a GoFundMe and that page for pins and an account set up at First National Bank in Del Rapids as they try to recover from that horrible fire that they had there. So hopefully that gets figured out, and we'll be bowling. I tell you what, when that comes back up, we should take a trek up there.
1: We should.
0: The neighbor dudes and Chloe.
1: The neighbor dudes and Chloe.
0: And Chloe. We'll leave Vaughn home. We'll go up there, and we'll go bowling, and we'll have French fries, bowling alley food. I hear they had really good food, so hopefully everything gets fixed up there, and we'll focus on getting up there.
1: And we're going to get past the 4th of July, and then the dudes are taking another wiener trip to Sioux City.
0: Yeah, this time it's Coney Island, and then we're going to do Billy Bob's drive through.
1: And start coming up with your ideas for the next great American dish that we need to test.
0: Yeah, and it doesn't have to be in Sioux City. We've been very Sioux City-centric, but that's where we're starting.
1: That's Wiener Central.
0: Yeah, we'll branch out.
1: And I don't mean that in a bad way.
0: No, that's the good kind of wiener. All right, it's already 8:30. We're invading Keith space, so we got to go. There's more coming up here on 570 WNAX.
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5: Cattle futures are opening up here this morning. Some two-sided trade early on with the hog market this morning, a little bit lower. Looking at the grain trade, we are seeing some pressure on corn and soybeans. Wheat market, some two-sided trade so far this morning. Good morning, everyone. I'm Keith Weinberg with a look at your opening markets. 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As we open up the livestock scene this morning, June live cattle are down a dollar at $256.45. August down 77 cents, $2.45 even. October down 57 at $238.30. December down 62 at $237.70. February down 50 cents at $238.45. Feeder cattle market, August down $1.20 at $368.65. September down 95 cents at $366.95. October down 42 at $363.97. November down 62 at $360.75. And January down 50 cents at $354.42. Lean hog trade, July is down 30 cents at $92.62. August down 5, $96.45. October down 7, $81.87. December down 17 at $74.80. And February down 20 cents at $78.65. Time to check in here this morning with Austin Schroeder, Brugler Marketing, based out of Crofton, Nebraska. Nice to have you on here this morning, Austin. Looking at the cattle trade, we are starting here a little bit lower on this holiday-shortened week. I know last week, cattle sales for cash generally 256 to 260, and the beef cutouts are making their way a little bit lower here. Your take as we kick things off here this morning.
6: Yeah, I think when you look at the price action here this morning, I think you got to look at the cutouts here. You mentioned that they were working their way lower last week. We crept to that $400 level on the choice, but we're there for about a day, and then we kind of backed off here. And then to the Friday close there on Friday, we were down at about the 391 area on that choice. And obviously, there was a little bit of buying for the 4th of July holiday sometime last week, but that kind of dried up a little bit

0: And you're not seeing much here right now. And from just from a pure seasonal standpoint, I think there is a little bit of a concern just from the standpoint that we typically will get a little bit weaker here, maybe get a little bit of a bounce later in the month of July or into August, kind of around the ahead of the Labor Day run. But again, I think there's a little bit of a concern just with the weaker cutouts and the you know, implies maybe some softer consumer demand here, especially around peak grilling season. In here that we're in, it just kind of implies a little bit of weakness, and I think that's this applying some spillover here to the rest of the market, despite the cash trade being pretty strong here. I guess it's been steady over the last couple of weeks, but in that 258 to 260 area.
1: Looking at the hog market, we are starting out a little bit lower on the futures. I know last week we had that hogs and pigs report on Friday. Market maybe racked a little bit of that being higher, but on the cash front, same thing. We are seeing a little bit lower prices as we start out this morning. What, $93, $94, right in that general area. Your take as we look over that hog market this morning, Austin?
0: Yeah, the hog market's just had a real lack of seasonality within that pork cutout or that lean hog index here. It's just been pretty flat here. Hasn't really seen that typical seasonal run you'll see up into, you know, plus the $100 or above that area. And it's kind of been, you know, spilling over to the futures. You know, I think the deferred month saw some pretty good gains there on Friday. You saw those sow farrowing intentions kind of pull back a little bit here. So, that, you know, that's kind of supportive longer term towards maybe your fall months or your winter months. And so I think that's a positive. But again, I think the futures are just maybe seeing a correction here so far this morning.
1: All right. Hold on tight, sir. Switching over to the grain side of things here this morning. We did have a splash sale this morning. The sale of about 136,000 metric tons of soybeans going out the door to unknown destination. We'll see if that helps out here today. July corn is down 8 cents at 404. September down 8 and a half at 413. December down 8 and a half, 433. March down 8 at 448. July soybeans down 6 cents at 1120. September down 7 and 3 quarter, 1133. November down 8, 1148. And March down 8 at 1167. July soybean meal down $1.20 a ton, 305.80. August down 40 cents at 303.80. Soybean oil market, July down 11 points, 71.24. August up 3 at 69.87. Looking at the wheat trade, starting out Chicago first, we've got July down a penny at 577. December down a penny and a quarter at 606. May down 1 1/4 at 630. Kansas City July wheat, however, we are seeing 4.5 cent increase this morning at 615. December is up 4 cents, 638. March up 3.5 at 605. Minneapolis following suit, July up 6 cents at 579. December up 4.75 at 635. Oat contracts this morning, July down 6 cents at 270. December down a penny at 323. Again, this visiting this morning with Austin Schroeder, Brugler Marketing, Crofton, Nebraska. Again, appreciate you being on here today. Talked about the export business. We are seeing a lower market this morning. I guess at this point, a lot of eyes probably watching to see what tomorrow's report will be. That is the USDA's acreage report out at 11 o'clock. Your take here this morning.
0: Yeah, you're seeing a pretty good pullback here in the corn and the beans so far. I think, you know, some of that's maybe reacting to a little bit of moisture put back in some of the upper Midwest area, the eastern Dakotas over all the way through parts of Iowa, Nebraska, and Minnesota, and over onto Wisconsin here over the next week. Past that, it doesn't look too awfully wet, but again, I think the market's just correcting lower here, taking some money risk off the table here into the report that we have tomorrow. Obviously, it's going to be a fairly volatile one, or expected to be anyways. Typically, the June reports have a little bit of volatility associated with them. Of course, we're going to get that acreage number, and we're going to get the grain stocks as well, so it applies to both old and new crop here. So, you know, I think the market's looking for a little bit of a cut to the corn acres, a little bit of an increase to the bean acres, but, you know, USDA typically can throw out some wild cards in these reports, and then that can add to some of that volatility here, you know, we're kind of expecting tomorrow.
1: Gotcha. Again, that report out tomorrow morning at 11 o'clock. Looking at

0: the outside markets. How are things reacting here this morning, especially with all the news between the U.S. and Iran? We're good. Next day, we're not. What's going on here this morning?
1: Yeah, a lot of that seems to be going on over the weekend here. I mean, you had the U.S. kind of retaliate there late on Friday, and then kind of, you know, come out on Sunday night and say that we're coming back to talks here. So, you know, I think it's trying to limit some of the market impact here. The dollar, the crude oil's up about a dollar here this morning. So seeing a little bit of strength put back in there. But again, I think that the market's going to be reluctant to see a lot of sell pressure here just due to some of the uncertainty, you know, at least until we have some sort of further conclusion to the deal and the event being over, which it really hasn't proven to be yet. But, you know, I think they're going to see a little bit of reluctance to sell. But, you know, I think 65, 70 bucks is a pretty decent floor here for the next few months.
0: There you go. Appreciate the information as always. Thanks so much, Austin. You have a great day.
1: All right, you as well.
0: Austin Schroeder, Brugler Marketing, Crofton, Nebraska, helping us out here this morning as we kick off your market scene. 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
7: Fox News, I'm Therese Crowley. Now Iran wants to talk after U.S. threats of devastation for breaking the ceasefire. President Trump posting Iran has requested a meeting to take place tomorrow in Doha.
8: This all started late last week when the Iranians targeted vessels in the Strait of Hormuz with one-way attack drones. We know the U.S. responded with strikes in southwestern Iran. When the Iranians attacked yet another oil tanker, the U.S. ramped up strikes going after Iranian military surveillance infrastructure, communication systems, air defense sites, drone storage facilities, and mine-laying capabilities.
7: Fox's Trey Yingston, Tel Aviv. Big day in court, the Supreme Court, with several end-of-term decisions, maybe including birthright citizenship. Alec Murdaugh in South Carolina on his retrial for killing his wife and son. And in New York, Luigi Mangione pretrial on the United Healthcare CEO's killing. 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
9: WNAX News. Good morning. 8:42. Currently outside, we've got sunshine. Temperature 81. On our way to a high of 100 today. Heat index could be around 104. Winds going to be picking up throughout the day. Out of the south, 15 to 20. High gusts up around 30, a possibility. There is a chance of showers or thunderstorms after midnight tonight. Overnight lows are going to drop down to about 68, but then tomorrow, sunny, hot once again, 97 for a high. Chance of rain overnight Tuesday night. That will last into the early morning hours of Wednesday, but it will clear up on Wednesday afternoon. Sunny, 97. Thursday, sunny, 98. Friday, sunny, 94. Independence Day, the 4th of July, that's going to be Saturday. 1 in 3 chance of showers and thunderstorms in the Yankton area, and expect a high of around 94 degrees. A 27-year-old Eagle Butte woman has been sentenced to 30 years in federal prison for a deadly fire on the Cheyenne River Reservation. Jimmy Joe Collins was sentenced in U.S. District Court after pleading guilty to second-degree murder. Prosecutors say the case stems from a March 2nd, 2025 incident. Collins intentionally set fire to a mobile home while people were inside and asleep. Investigators say she did this because she believed someone in the house had broken her car window. Several occupants escaped from the burning home. Two people were unable to get out and died in that fire. A federal grand jury indicted her in June of 2025. She entered a guilty plea in March of this year and was sentenced on June 22nd. Ron Parsons' office, Ron Parsons is the U.S. attorney for the District of South Dakota, called Collins both an arsonist and a murderer. The investigation into this involved the FBI, ATF, and Cheyenne River Sioux tribal law enforcement. She was immediately taken into custody by the U.S. Marshal's office after that verdict came down. And federal prosecutors say law enforcement agencies across the state of South Dakota have broken up four major drug distribution rings in the past year alone. Ron Parsons, the U.S. attorney, says 54 defendants have been prosecuted in that time, with sentences that total up to over 600 years of prison time in total.

0: said that the cases reflect both the scale of the drug problem and the determination of officers and prosecutors to push back on it.
1: I'm tired of getting a report that another person has overdosed and even died from fentanyl or meth, and we're tired of it. But what we are doing is we are channeling that weariness into determination, urgency, and action.
0: Parson says that the results come from tribal, local, state, and federal law enforcement agencies sharing information, working these cases together. And he says that it's that cooperation that has allowed investigators to move against networks that bring drugs into communities across our state. Sunshine, 81 on your Monday morning. From the WNAX Newsroom, I'm Tim Borman. Yay!
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3: Welcome to AgriVisions, a program of First Dakota National Bank. I'm Michelle Rook. Dusty Anderson with First Dakota is joining me here from the 13th annual South Dakota Cattlemen's Foundation Primetime Gala. 13 years, hard to believe, but they have raised so much money for Feeding South Dakota over that time, right?
4: They really have, Michelle. It's a great program. It started off with a bang, and every year seems to be getting better. Every year, it seems like. This year, there was over 2,100 people at the gala banquet, and the auction went great, had a great fundraising event, and just seems to keep going.
3: Yeah. One of the statistics I heard, over $3 million is what they've raised over the 13 years that goes to Feeding South Dakota, and like 1.7 million pounds of beef. And beef is a tough thing to get at some of these food banks.
4: It is. The protein that the program provides is just incredibly positive for the people in need, and it's just such a great cause. And that's what makes it so successful. The beef producers in the state of South Dakota always rally around this program and the South Dakota Cattlemen's Foundation. And it just goes better and better every year, and we're proud to be a sponsor from the very first year to again this year.
3: Now, why have you guys been, you know, so engaged in this program since the very beginning?
4: Well, the cattle industry in the state of South Dakota is you know, incredibly important, and we obviously know that and see that with our customer base and what they do. And so when the association was talking about doing this event and this function, it just made sense for First Dakota to get involved in the beginning and continue to promote it and continue to support the program all the way through.
3: Thanks for joining us.

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3: Well, look at the weather before your money now as the storm to the north and east of us, actually kind of due north at this point now, keeps trekking across with tornado warnings this morning. It started off down by Winter all the way up to Aberdeen and north of there now. But severe thunderstorm warnings and tornado warnings this morning as that continues toward North Dakota. As for us, we're going to see some warmth today, a whole lot of it, in fact. High today should be right around, 100, or the heat index of 104, heat advisory. Already 84 right now here in Yankton at 570 WNAX. 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
4: I'm Nicole Murray with Your Money Now. Stocks are up to kick off the trading day. The Dow was up by more than 200 points, the NASDAQ up by more than 300 points. The average long-term U.S. mortgage rate edged higher this week. Freddie Mac reports that the benchmark 30-year fixed-rate mortgage rose to 6.49% from 6.47% last week. Geely Holding Group's Lotus brand electric vehicles will arrive in Canada next month under an agreement between Prime Minister Mark Carney and Chinese President Xi Jinping. Reuters reports that they will be the first Chinese-owned and manufactured vehicles for sale under an agreement that allows up to 49,000 Chinese EVs to enter Canada annually at a reduced tariff rate. South Korea has laid out a sweeping industrial strategy centered on semiconductors and artificial intelligence. The plan will see Samsung and SK Hynix invest roughly $518 billion with suppliers to build two new chip fabrication sites each. That's Your Money Now.
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0: 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Hi, good morning, WNAX, who's this?
1: Yeah, this is Bob.
0: It's Bob! Oh, Bob, you surprised me. How are you doing, Bob?
1: Well, I've been kind of lax lately, not getting a hold of you guys.
0: Well, good to have you back.
1: I got to plug the 4th of July parade, you know, up here in Mino.
0: Sure. Oh, yeah. There's ulterior motives. That's fine.
1: Yeah. I always have ulterior motives.
0: What hit us with what's going on?
1: Well, we got 4th of July parade we have every year in Mino up here. So I know they're bringing the boat up here for your ancient days or whatever it is.
0: Sure.
2: Oh.
1: Parade, but.
0: Okay, so what's your guess? About 45 hours
1: I'm
0: a year.
1: I'm guessing listening to you guys, maybe it's just probably drinking coffee.
0: Drinking coffee.
2: Okay.
1: Probably more than that, maybe. But.
0: Sure. Well, it's a subject, but I like coffee, so I'll accept it. Is it drinking coffee?
2: Ah, thanks, Bob.
0: IWNAX, who's this? Hello?
2: Who?
3: Colt.
0: What's your guess on this one?
3: Talking on the phone.
0: Okay. Is it talking on the phone? It's actually, I'm looking for a subject. Something that people talk about a lot, and we do talk about it a lot here. Hi, WNAX, who's this?
4: It's the baby grin.
2: Yeah, he's got it. We'll see.
4: I'm going to say grocery shopping.
2: The topic of grocery shopping.
0: Okay, I'm just going to hit this and somebody's not listening to me here this morning. Hi, WNAX. We're talking about a subject that people on average talk about 45 hours a year.
4: Well, what's the weather doing over there?
0: I think you might be onto something here. Is it
4: talking about the weather?
0: Talking about the that might be verbatim what it says here.
2: That's right.
0: Yeah. Thank you, Roger.
2: We talk about that quite often here.
0: Yeah, we talk about the weather all the time.
2: That's what we do.
0: Collectively, over the history of WNAX since 1922, at least 60% of our programming has to do with weather, probably.
2: Yeah, I wouldn't doubt it. But hey, thanks for your big friend in the Midwest. It is time now for a quick look at your markets. And markets this morning being brought to us by the Steffes Group. As we look at the livestock trade, we find June live cattle this morning down 67 cents, 256.77. August down $1.77, 244.05. October down $1.47, 237.72. And December down $1.27, 237.22. Feeder cattle market, August is down $3 at 366.50. September down $2.95, 364.50. October down 255, 361.72, and November down 270 at 358.65. Lean hog trade, July down 10 cents, 92.82. August down 37 at 96.12. October down 62, 81.30. And December down 82 cents at 74.12. Over on the grain side, July corn down 10 cents now at 402. September as well down 10, 411. December down 10, 431. March down 9.75 and to 446. July soybeans down 13.5 cents, 11.12. September down 14, 11.27. November down 14, 11.42. And March down 13.75 at 11.61. Looking at the wheat trade, July Chicago wheat down 5 cents at 573, December down 5 at 602, Kansas City July wheat, that is up 3 cents at 613, December up 2.25 at 636.75, Minneapolis July wheat up just about 2 cents at 577, July oat contracts down 9 cents at 267.25, July soybean meal, that's down 270 at 304.30, July soybean oil down 17 at 71.13. 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
5: 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They call it the Steffes way. It's about responsibility, follow through, and doing what you say you will do. 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
5: The Supreme Court is about to rule. I'm Dave Anthony, Fox News. We'll get decisions any minute now. With eight cases remaining this term, several involve Trump policies, including a challenge to his executive order that outlaws birthright citizenship for anyone born in the U.S. to parents who are here illegally.
6: A big debate in the court when the president showed up, the first sitting president there for the argument about logistically how would this work? Do people show up at hospitals, in labor and delivery rooms, interviewing parents? Well, you know, there are those who say that might be part of the process. I got to tell you, though, many of the justices very, very skeptical about how this would work, the real-world impact of this.
5: Fox's Shannon Bream outside the court. Before the rulings, the court issued decisions on cases it'll hear later or won't. And in a defeat for the president, the justices refused to consider his appeal of a New York jury verdict that sided with author E. Jean Carroll in a Trump defamation case, giving her millions of dollars in Carroll's claims the president sexually assaulted her decades ago and defamed her in denying it. Now to the conflict with Iran.
7: The United States of America has the best and strongest military in the world. The president retains the right to use it. But again, the memorandum of understanding will continue to be discussed. The ceasefire is in place.
5: White House Press Secretary Caroline Levitt tells Fox talks will continue this week after fighting flared back up over a few days. The president again posted on Truth Social Iran will not have a nuclear weapon. Venezuela got rocked this morning with another strong aftershock days after a double earthquake disaster. Fox's Nate Foy is in badly damaged La Guaira, standing near
8: what used to be a supermarket and behind that an apartment complex that is still standing but is badly damaged. This is also where U.S. crews are doing the bulk of their work, including Fairfax County, which pulled a woman from a collapsed building yesterday.
9: The victims we're rescuing are deeply entombed in these structures, and this victim we just rescued took about 12 hours from when we made contact with her to when we were able to finally pull her out of the structure.
8: Fairfax County says they saved three lives yesterday alone.
5: Thousands remain missing, at least 1,400 people killed. 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
5: There are big gains on Wall Street to start a holiday-shortened week that'll end Thursday after we get the June jobs report, a new unemployment rate. The Dow is surging up 300 points. The NASDAQ is gaining 219. The S&P 500 has a 40-point rise. One stock up big is Comcast, gaining 9% reacting to this news.
11: 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Universal. The breakup is expected to be completed within the next year. Comcast will focus on its technology, delivering broadband and wireless to 65 million homes. NBC Universal will include NBC Sky and Telemundo networks, Peacock and Bravo, Universal Film and TV studios, and its theme parks division. Comcast says the separation will require approval by Comcast Board of Directors and regulators. Ginny Coselda, Fox News.
5: Oil prices are up 1%. WTI back to about $70 a barrel after falling down to near pre-Iran conflict levels. Analyst Trilby Lundberg tells Fox.
12: The

0: greatly increased traffic through the Strait of Hormuz for barrels of oil coming through to the world market. That is why oil prices crashed, and that is why we are seeing such dramatic relief at the pump.
1: Though gas has not fallen back to the level before the fighting, Lundberg's survey of stations has regular at $4.01 per gallon. AAA's national average last $3.86. That is still, though, 88 cents higher than late February. Three more teams will be knocked out of soccer's World Cup today. Brazil will play Japan, then Germany faces Paraguay, and then tonight it is the Netherlands versus Morocco. The day after Canada eliminated South Africa 1-0, becoming the first team to advance to the round of 16. The U.S. plays Wednesday night against Bosnia and Herzegovina. I'm Dave Anthony, and this is Fox News.
2: Good morning, and welcome to your Monday morning edition of our WNAX 5 State Farm Report. I'm Keith Lundberg. Thanks for tuning in here this morning. Coming up today, coming up at about 9:18, we're going to be talking with Rebecca Blue. She's the founder and project coordinator with the Women's Ag Network. And then at 9:40-ish, we are going to be visiting with Drew Lerner, Global Weather, actually with World Weather. And we're going to talk about what's going on in the ever-changing world of the weather department. Some storms out there as we speak, Tim. So back in the studios here this morning, News Director Tim Moorman has mentioned. Good morning there, sir. How are you doing today?
3: Pretty good. How about you?
2: Good, good, good. You're working on a few things already?
3: Yeah, we're looking at some stuff.
2: There you go. All yours.
3: Oh, okay. Yeah,
2: you could take it now, Tim.
3: All right. Thank you. Opponents of a new South Dakota tax law say that they have fallen short in their effort to try and block it from taking effect. The group is called South Dakotans for Fair Taxes, and they announced this past Friday that they did not collect the 17,508 signatures they needed to refer that measure to the November general ballot. The group also did not say exactly how many signatures they did get. That means that the new law, though, goes into effect on Wednesday, July 1st. Now, the new law is tied to the scheduled increase in the state sales tax rate. That rate is going to go from 4.2% back up to 4.5% in July of 2027. Revenue from the increase is then going to be used to reduce property taxes for homeowners, specifically those that are imposed by school districts. Critics argue the plan just shifts the burden onto renters and lower-income residents. Group Chairman Ned Horsted said that the law forces all South Dakotans to pay more at the cash register, while tax relief is directed mainly at property owners. With the petition drive falling short, the sales tax change and the property tax relief will move forward as planned. And a new law that takes effect on Wednesday in Iowa is going to give cities the option to create what they call temporary social districts. That's a location where people can legally carry and drink alcohol outside. Now, the law allows cities to set up designated zones where alcohol that's brought from a bar or a restaurant can be taken onto a public street, sidewalk, or other public area during approved dates and hours. Now, this was debated in the Iowa legislature, specifically the Senate, earlier this year. These are some of the comments that were made by State Senator Jesse Green from Boone, when he described the general idea.
4: A social district is a defined area in which the possession and consumption of alcohol beverages is allowed on public streets, sidewalks, and other public spaces within the boundaries of this district.
3: Now, local ordinances have to spell out when the district is active, what hours it operates under, and the boundaries where the open containers are allowed. Already, Algona's City Council is moving to create one for their annual Founders Day celebration. That comes up the second weekend in July. The law does not make public drinking legal everywhere. It only applies inside the city-approved social district or entertainment zone and only under the rules that are set forth by each city for each specific special event. Sunshine right now, 81 on your Monday morning from the WNAX.

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2: 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A lot of things we'll be talking about here today. A lot of focus on what's going on with weather conditions. We're going to talk about that. This heat wave, how long is it expected to be with us? There's some chances of rain we're seeing on the radar right now up in South Dakota, North Dakota, looks like some rain. We'll talk about that and a whole lot more. Speaking of that, Colin will step in. He's going to take a look at what's going on with our ag weather. We'll have our special guest coming up right around the corner, plus complete check of markets coming up.
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4: I'm Dr. Justin Wubin. Growing up as a small-town farm kid from Spencer, South Dakota, I never expected that my life would become focused on helping people with peripheral neuropathy. 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Well, that didn't sit right with me. 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
2: 570 WNAX, just a quick note on the severe weather in northeast South Dakota, McPherson, Edmonds, Falk, Brown, and Spink counties, Marshall, Day, and Roberts. Get severe thunderstorm warnings going on early this morning, and severe thunderstorm watch in adjacent counties in northeast South Dakota, west central Minnesota, and southeast North Dakota. Taking a look at your ag weather, a heat wave across the eastern half of the U.S., but recent and forecast rainfall that should limit the heat's impact. Extensive rain across the Canadian prairies and heat and dryness in Western Europe are the weather factors driving the markets Monday. Good morning, I'm Colin Strombeck with this WNAX Ag Weather Update. Showers continue across the northern plains. A strong system moved into the Dakotas, Montana, and Wyoming over the weekend and brought widespread showers and thunderstorms and severe weather. Though the system will remain in the Canadian prairies the next couple of days, some showers and thunderstorms will continue. Additional disturbances moving through the rest of the week will continue showers, keeping the pattern busy and helping to increase soil moisture and reduce drought. It'll stay mild in the west, while it may be hot in the far eastern Dakotas this week. Isolated showers for the central and southern plains in summer heat. Showers became isolated to non-existent in Nebraska, Kansas, Colorado, Oklahoma, and Texas over the weekend while temperatures rose. A front will be stuck from the eastern Dakotas to the Texas Panhandle and tend to waffle for much of the week. Temperatures will be excessive east of the front while it will be a little bit cooler and drier to the west of it. The front will be a point where showers could develop this week, but models have very little. That will cause some stresses for some areas that continue to be drier even after last week's rainfall. A system moving through this weekend should bring temperatures down several degrees. Shower potential will be very hit and miss, leading to some areas of good weather and some areas of poor weather for developing corn and soybeans. Those with wheat yet to harvest will have better opportunities to do so. Extreme heat in the Midwest, but chances for rain in the region that includes Minnesota, Iowa, Missouri, and Wisconsin. A system brought heavy rain to the region, the southern part of the Midwest, on Friday and Saturday. A front to the west will be a focal point for producing periods of showers and thunderstorms throughout the week, which will favor the north with pockets of heavy rain and severe weather. Temperatures will be extremely hot, while it's also getting very humid as well. By the end of the week, the humidity will likely be too much, causing pop-up showers and thunderstorms across the region. A weak system slowly moving through this weekend will be the end of the extreme heat, but it will still feel like summer next week. Periods of showers and thunderstorms will move through at times into next week as well. Overall, it's a good pattern for developing corn and soybeans. Hotter and drier in the Delta for the next few days. Moisture coming up from the Gulf will produce isolated showers and storms midweek, and we'll get a little bit of a boost from a system moving through this weekend and early next week. Temperatures will then fall back closer to normal for next week. As long as some of this rain falls over the entire region, the conditions will not be too bad. However, if we do not see the forecast rainfall, there could be some potential stress. We'll check Canada, South America, Australia, Europe, and Asia. The next WNAX Ag Weather Update, that's at 125. From the WNAX Weather Center, I'm Colin Strombeck.
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0: Welcome back to our Monday morning edition of our WNAX 5 State Farm Report. Our thanks here today to the Minnesota Pork Board, as well as Axiom Chiropractic and Neuropathy, located in Sioux Falls, for helping us out, making this program a possibility. And of course, along the way, we've made some good friends. We've learned a lot, and that's what it's all about, finding out and telling the story about what's going on in this crazy world of agriculture. And with that, we bring back into the studios here this morning Rebecca Blue. She is the founder and project coordinator with a new group that started here not too long ago, the Women's Ag Network. And good morning. Welcome back, Rebecca.
1: Good morning. Thank you, Keith, for having me. It's always a pleasure.
0: Yes. How are things around where you're at right now? A little dry, a little wet, about right, maybe hot?
1: I mean, you never can get it just quite right. And but yeah, bud good. Hot for sure.
0: Gotcha. Well, we have been talking about the Women's Ag Network. We've been talking about the different hubs. Again, let's just kind of step back here just a little bit for some of those that are, okay, we've heard you talk a little bit about what the Women's Ag Network is all about. Maybe some are just kind of tuning in and getting an earful here. Tell us a little bit more about it, the purpose and the thought behind how you got them started.
1: Yeah, the whole idea behind this project, which really just launched this year in February, is to help connect women involved in all aspects of agriculture. And really what we want to do with that is, I think one thing that makes us unique is the fact that we are located in six hubs throughout the state, which really gives us a pulse on what's going on in those regions. And in addition to that, we're having these events every month to be able to bring women together, because I think that piece of the connection is really at the heart of what we want to do. We want to help connect. We want to help women build those networks, because I think everybody can understand just how real isolation is in agriculture, is in rural South Dakota. And so anytime we can bring those people together, I think is helpful, because I can imagine a lot of your listeners can relate to living 40 minutes from town and maybe coming together and getting together and chatting and talking about how they can improve their personal life, their professional life, their career, get involved, help their community, help agriculture. I think is really a way to help make sure that we're strengthening it in the future.
0: You had just mentioned there six hubs so far put together. I know when we started talking back in March, we've been talking about hub one, two, and such. Now six of them. Where are they all located in these different regions?
1: Yeah, so we have our southeast hub, which is in the Sioux Falls and covers the Sioux Falls and surrounding areas. Mm-hmm. We have our east hub, which just launched in June. And that is, it handles Brookings and the surrounding areas. Then we have our East Central Hub, which covers Huron and the surrounding communities. And we also just launched in May our South Central Hub, which is in that, covers Winter, White River, Murdo, that region. And then we have our North Central Hub, which is out of Eagle Butte and covers the surrounding areas. And finally, we have our West Hub, which covers the Belle Fourche and Spearfish region and Northern Hills.
0: That is so awesome that you have these hubs all put together and some new leadership, if we may, as you get this ag network really ready to roll. I remember back in March when we first started talking about you getting this going kind of as a pilot, if I may say, a pilot program, not quite sure how it's going to go. But the only way to find out is actually get out and do it. And so far, you've had some great results on this.
1: Yeah, we really have, you know, and I think taking a step, it all kind of stemmed from me trying to figure out how to connect in South Dakota and go that network, because I had worked for many, many years outside of South Dakota in agriculture and realized I didn't have that network in ag in the state. And so when I started talking to people and realizing they were also feeling that same thing, I thought, well, why wouldn't we want to do this? And so, yeah, I think, you know, building that and connecting women, because that is how you find out about what's going on. And

0: I think how you can, you know, either improve your operation, your, you know, your business, whatever other work you're involved in, a lot of times that comes from who's in your network and knowing about opportunities or what they've learned and can share with you. And so to be able to have that and provide those opportunities, I think is really, for me, exciting.
1: Yeah, and you look really forward to the six locations, these regions. I mean, what a voice that you could have now representing those areas. Now, with that in mind, do you plan to continue having some of your monthly meetings, something like that, as we go forth?
0: Yes, we have the whole idea with this is we want to make sure that we're offering those opportunities on a consistent basis for women to get together. And so that means we're doing monthly events in each of these locations, and we have a great lineup of things going on this summer. So I would encourage people to check out, actually tomorrow in Hartford, we have a coffee and connections at 7:30 to 8:30. It's kind of a come and go, just come grab coffee, chat with women in ag before you get off to start your day. And we have another event happening in later in July, on July 18th. This is actually going to be a great one because we're bringing three of the hubs together to do one big event, and it's going to be touring Lou's Garden Flower Farm, and that's up in Bruce, South Dakota. And so that one I'm really excited about because, again, when we're talking about our network, when we can bring three hubs together and bring all the women from those different areas together, I think that will be really exciting and just a way to meet even more people in the area. And then on the 27th of July, we have an event also. This one is going to be in the southeast region there, Conservation and You, and just hearing from a specialist at NRCS about what rural and urban conservation can look like and how you can take advantage of that and get, you know, well, hopefully by then you're having your garden already up and, and going and about to harvest things. But I think it's really some cool ways to bring women together where, again, the focus is always on the networking aspect of it, but we try to tie in some interesting information that you can take back to the farm, to your operation, to whatever it is that you're dedicating your life to.
1: Now, with these meetings going on, these seminars, whatever you want to call them, is there a fee, and are you looking for some RSVPs, things like that?
0: We are. The events are all free. We do ask people to go onto our website and find, you can click the register link there. And we do ask people to register for them just so we can get a good count on who's going to be there, make sure that we have everything ready. But yeah, it's so easy and wonderful. Just come check us out. Our website is womensagnetwork.org. And of course, you can also find us on all of our socials, which we're on Facebook, Instagram, and LinkedIn.
1: I know, I definitely follow you guys on socials, no doubt about that. I'm sitting there listening today to you, and I'm a young gal or lady or an older gal or lady, however you want to politically put that correct. Any particular ages are you looking for? Is it open to all ages to be a part of this network?
0: Yeah, it really is open to all ages. And that's what I'm excited about, is that at every event, we have had just a lovely range of ages, from those who are just starting their careers to those who've had seasoned careers already, which I think is where the magic is too, because when you can hear and learn from each other, I mean, I know I'm always constantly learning from people that have more experience than I do, but also those kids that are just coming out of college and high school, there's a lot I'm learning there too. So it certainly is open to everyone. I would also say a lot of times we get the question of like, oh, I don't know, is this for me, like, you know, I'm a nurse during the day, but then yes, I'm going back and still helping on the farm. And I would say, yes, absolutely, that is for you. If you are involved in any aspect of agriculture, conservation, or anything in between, you are definitely welcome. If you're even just interested, I would say you're welcome.
1: Sounds great. And again, the best way to find out more information is really to go out on your web page. And again, that's womensagnetwork.org. Before I let you go, ma'am, anything that you'd like to add that we did not touch this morning?
0: You know, I just think it's so easy for women to go out and think like, oh, I'm going to help and do something for the operation or for the kids or for my family.

0: And a lot of times I don't stop to think, what can I do for myself? And I really would encourage women, as you're going through the summer, to come and check us out. Take a little time for yourself. Mm-hmm. See what you can, who you can meet. Because I know I leave every one of those events with so much energy, even though I maybe went there with limited energy because it has been a long week. But there's just something about coming together that is so powerful. And I would encourage women to come and take a little time for themselves. And I don't think you will be disappointed.
1: Sounds like some good fellowship. Appreciate, as always, Rebecca, taking time being with us here today. As always, thank you so much.
0: Thank you, Keith. I appreciate it always.
1: All right, you bet. Rebecca Blue, founder and project coordinator with the Women's Ag Network, our special guest here this morning on Radio 570 WNAX. Going to take a quick break. We'll be back. We'll look at what's going on with your markets. We'll continue this morning with your five State Farm reports.
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1: 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And this morning's market update is being brought to us by our friends at Grossenberg Implement. As we look at the livestock trade beginning here this morning, we find June live cattle down 70 cents at $256.75. August is down $2.30 at $243.50. October down $2.15 at $237.02. December down $1.90 at $236.60. February down $1.77 at $237.30. Feeder cattle market, August is down $3.30 at $366.50. September down $2.97 at $364.57. October down $2.87, $361.72. November down $2.77 at $358.75. January down $2.82 at $352.02. Lean hog trade, July is down 10 cents at $92.82. August down 27, $96.32. October down 87, $81.07. December down $1.20, $73.72. And February down $1.20 at $77.65. Cash cattle market, not much going on here so far today. I see we did have a few cleanup sales Friday afternoon through Saturday, 258 to 260, pretty common. Box beef cutout values, choice was down $5.29 Friday afternoon at $391.03. Select down $3.16 at $371.58. Cash hog market, generally $2 lower on the day. $93.44 is kind of the average. Pork cutouts, they were up 15 cents on the day. The national carcass value, as well as in Omaha, $95.23 to $95.37. That is a look at your livestock markets. We'll take a quick break. We'll hear from our
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1: As we take a look at the grain markets here this morning, we did have a splash sale overnight. 136,000 metric tons of soybeans went out the door to unknown destination, but not helping much here. I know a lot of talk about parts of the Midwest receiving some very much needed moisture helping things out. We are seeing a lower market this morning. July corn is down 10 cents at 402 three quarter. September following suit down 10 cents 411. December as well down 10 431. March down 10 cents now at 446. July soybeans down 14 cents at 11.12. September down 15, 11.27. November down 15, 11.41. And March down 14 at 11.61. July soybean meal is down $2.40 a ton, right at 304.60. August down $1.60 at 302.60. July soybean oil down 72 points, 70.58. August down 55 at 69.27. On the wheat front in Chicago, July is down 6 cents at 5.72. December down 6 at 6.01. March down 6 at 6.16. July Kansas City wheat up a penny at 6.12. December up a penny at 6.35, March unchanged and steady at 6.47. July Minneapolis wheat down a penny now at 5.74, December unchanged at 6.30, March up one penny at 6.52. The July oat contracts, they're a down 11 cents at 2.65, December down 3 at 3.21. That is a look at the latest we have with your Midwest Morning Markets on Radio 570, brought to us here this morning by Grossenberg Implement. We'll take a break. We'll hear from Fox News. Our WNAX newsroom will give us an update on what they're working on as we make our way into the 10 o'clock hour. And we're going to talk about what's going on with the ever-changing weather. We're going to do that with our friend Drew Lerner with World Weather coming up.

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2: This is a Fox News alert. I'm Chris Foster. There are Supreme Court rulings in, one 5-4, saying states can count mail-in ballots arriving after Election Day.
3: Mississippi has a state law which allows ballots to be counted, mail-in ballots, after Election Day. If they come in, they're postmarked, and meet the state requirements. But it is a 5-4 loss for Republicans.
2: Fox Chief Legal Correspondent Shannon Bream. The Supreme Court rules that President Trump can fire the heads of independent federal agencies, overturning a 1935 law, except for the Federal Reserve. He cannot remove Fed board member Lisa Cook. And the Supreme Court lets stand a $5 million federal jury verdict that President Trump sexually abused writer E. Jean Carroll in the mid-90s, then defamed her in a 2022 social media post. After back-and-forth attacks over the weekend, President Trump says Iran has requested a meeting that will be held tomorrow in Doha, Qatar. But one of Iran's top negotiators with the U.S. denies any new meetings are scheduled. 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
4: Good morning from the WNAX newsroom. I'm Tim Borman. Here's a couple of things we're working on to bring you at the top of the hour. Republicans in the state have filled out their statewide ticket for November at their convention this past weekend in Rapid City. We'll tell you who they've nominated and for what offices coming up. And Sioux Falls police are asking for the public's help as investigators are putting together a rape case that involves a juvenile victim. We'll give you the details we have coming up at 5 minutes after. Following Fox News on 570 WNAX.
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3: 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I'm Darren Hefty.
4: Welcome back to your Monday morning edition of our WNAX 5-State Farm Report. Again, Keith Wunberg alongside with you. Our thanks again today, Axiom Chiropractic, Neuropathy, located in Sioux Falls, as well as the Minnesota Pork Board for helping us out today with our program. Well, a lot of talk about where we stand with weather conditions, the ever-changing weather department enjoying some very hot, humid weather across a large portion of the Midwest. To talk a little bit more in detail, we bring in good friend of ours, Drew Lerner with World Weather, based out of Kansas City. Welcome back and good morning, Drew. How you doing today?
5: I'm good, Keith. And we're enduring the heat and humidity here too, and the wind's blowing around. I've been seeing that for a couple of days. So we're blowing it right up into your place, I think.
4: Yeah, and what a busy place around Kansas City. You guys got a lot of soccer action, don't you?
5: Yeah, we do. We have a lot of guests here from out of town, too. It's kind of fun.
4: Yeah, I bet it is. I was just kind of thinking about that. But looking at what's going on here in the world of weather as you and I speak, I just pointed out there are some storms that we're watching right around that North Dakota, South Dakota, Minnesota border at the moment. Looks like some heavier rain here at the time.
5: Yes, there certainly has been certainly a strong cell that's moving across that area you're talking about, and it's going to be headed off to the northeast. This is actually the tail end of this unsettled pattern that we saw a little bit of over the weekend, and we're now working our way more deeply into that hot, humid air mass. So it will be moving away and kind of staying away for a while, I'm afraid.
4: And speaking of that, boy, we woke up Sunday morning. Temperatures weren't all that bad, but wham, all of a sudden we got that heat and humidity. I guess the million-dollar question, Drew, what does the crystal ball look like as far as how long it could stick around with us?
5: Yeah, I think we probably should anticipate about 10 days, to be honest with you. We'll probably see a little bit of a change in this as we move along, but it will stay warm. You know, this is part of the cycle that's been repeating since last November, where we've had a lot of cool weather, and then suddenly we get these big insurgences of warmer conditions. Last time we went through this was in March, if you might recall. Temperatures got way above normal back then, so this will probably be similar. It'll last about 10 days. We've got a week's worth of heat with the ridge off to the east over the heart of the Midwest. But as we go forward into this weekend and early next week, the ridge will come westward and will move right across the top of us. That is one of the reasons why we will not be seeing much rainfall for a while when that ridge comes back this way. And then eventually the ridge will go ahead and pass off to the west further, moving into the High Plains region and the Rocky Mountains, but that is the latter part of next week. So during this 10-day period, we will be under the influence of this ridge for quite a while. The good news is that when that ridge is over the Rocky Mountains and off to the High Plains, we will get back into a northwesterly flow pattern aloft, which should bring back some scattered showers and some cooler conditions.
4: And with that, how about winds? I know that's been a factor here lately, too.
5: Yeah, the wind is going to continue to come and go, and probably more briskly than what a lot of us would like. The wind is going to be a byproduct of these larger storm systems that are up in Canada, and they're just having a big influence on the plains right now. So we're going to have some bouts of windy conditions off and on, certainly through the balance of this week for sure.
4: You and I talking here today, the 5-state region here, we've got pockets, Drew, that are really suffering from dry weather. We have seen some rain showers in some of these pockets, but I guess when you really look at that dry

0: route monitor map as you look at, again, our five-state region, our listening area. How's that look? Do we see any relief? Do we see some numbers changing?
1: You know, I don't think we're necessarily going to see a great deal of relief at this point. The rain we had over the weekend was our first and best opportunity for that to happen. But now that we're going to be seeing a steady diet of temperatures well into the 80s and 90s, all the way through a big part of the 10 days coming up, it'll be very, very difficult for us to get ahead of the droughty conditions. So perhaps when we get on the east side of the ridge at the end of next week, we could get a little better rain event to take place. But until then, I don't think we're going to see any opportunity here for seriously whittling that down. We might get some stray thunder showers, but they will certainly not be generalized.
0: Well, for our listeners that are in Kansas listening to us here today, Nebraska, we've got listeners, Missouri, even into Illinois. Some of these areas, boy, they have been getting some much needed rain and maybe a little bit too much. Is that what you've been seeing?
1: Oh, yeah. There's been some very impressive thunderstorms that have occurred in the last few weeks, actually, especially in Missouri. Central Missouri has been pounded multiple times, but we've also seen that occur in some of the wheat country across Kansas. Even Nebraska got involved with some hefty rains here not too long ago. This would be southern Nebraska, not the north where it's been driest. But absolutely, it's been kind of an interesting distribution of rain events over these past few weeks. You know, the greatest storms over the weekend were actually in Kentucky and southern Indiana. Some of the totals there were 6 to 9
0: wow.
1: inches, out of one particular period of rain. That's rough. And they've been hit multiple times this year. But none of our area here has been impacted by that kind of behavior.
0: As mentioned, you are with World Weather. You are the guy in charge of that. I bring that up because you kind of watch what's going on around the globe. With that in mind, I know there's some issues out there when you start looking at the global weather side of things. What are you watching when you look outside the United States?
1: You know, one of the biggest things that's going on right now, outside of El Nino, of course, is the droughty pattern in France. That's been really impressive with some of the temperatures in this past week, getting into the range of 100 to 112 degrees. Now, France is not one of those places that gets that kind of heat. You know, we get it here, but France doesn't get it very often, and pretty impressive. France has had way below normal precipitation since mid-March, and it's a pretty serious drought there. But outside of that, in parts of Russia, it's raining too much, kind of like in Canada. Both Canada and Russia, central Russia, are seeing just one big rain event after the other. So there's going to be some issues with spring wheat in both places and maybe some sunseed. And in this part of the world, canola up in Canada will certainly have a tough go if we can't turn this weather pattern around a little bit in those areas. But El Nino is definitely kicking in. We are seeing that starting to dry out parts of Southeast Asia. We're seeing it a little bit in Africa now, and we're also seeing it in Central America, even Northern South America. So I think over the next few weeks, we'll start hearing more and more about a dry bias because of it.
0: And of course, that will play a factor when we start looking at our markets, no doubt about that. All right, we're looking at your crystal ball. Again, just kind of give us an update, a summary of what you expect here over the course of the next, let's say, 10 days or so.
1: Yeah, absolutely. We're going to continue to deal with some higher temperatures and humidity. We're not going to get anything more than a few pop-up showers and thunderstorms for a while. And we will see the ground firming up in many areas. But hopefully, when the ridge of high pressure shifts off to the west, we'll get a few showers and storms of greater significance and certainly some temperature relief when that takes place. But we're going to have to be patient. Looks like the holiday weekend is going to be a real swelter. And so we'll have to make sure we've got a bucket of ice close by.
0: There you go. I appreciate the added information. As always, keeping an eye on that ever-changing weather. And I have caught up with you at a number of different conventions. So we like to remind our listeners, if you're looking for a good guy to talk about weather, some good, accurate information, this is your guy right here, Drew Lerner. Hey, a good way to reach out to

0: you, sir?
1: Probably go to our website, which is www.worldweather.cc. Don't go to .com. That's not us. So we're kind of an oddball that way, but worldweather.cc is our site.
0: It's okay to be an oddball there, Drew, isn't it?
1: I've been that way all my life.
0: There you go. Well, as always, I really appreciate your time and respect your opinion when it comes to weather, because you are pretty accurate. I've worked with you over a number of years. It's hard to believe already, but thank you so much for your time today. You have a very safe holiday weekend coming up as well.
1: Thank you, Keith. You do the same.
0: All right.
1: Take care now.
0: Thank you. Drew Lerner, World Weather, based out of Kansas City, helping us out here today. Our special guest here on Radio 570 WNAX. Going to take a quick break. Colin's going to step in, take a peek at what's going on with weather. I'll take a look at markets, and we'll wrap things up here this morning with your 5 State Farm Report.
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0: Two tracks, two sleds, three big pulling sessions. It's Thunder in the Valley, the premier outlaw national truck and tractor pull, July 9th, 10th, and 11th in Rock Valley, Iowa. 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Thunder in the Valley. 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
5: 570 WNAX weather. I'm Colin Strombeck. Severe thunderstorm warning continues till 10:30 this morning. That'd be in the Fergus Falls, Wapperton, Breckenridge, Hankinson, Lidgerwood area. Got a big storm there on the convergence area of Minnesota, North Dakota, and South Dakota. A bit of northeast South Dakota in that. There's a severe thunderstorm watch until noon. Minnesota counties of Big Stone and Traverse. Northeast South Dakota counties of Day, Roberts, Grant, and Marshall. And the North Dakota counties of Cass, Richland, Dickey, Sargent, and Ransom. In Yankton, we're going to hit 100 degrees today. Heat index is going to get to 104 with 30-mile-an-hour gusts. Sioux City also getting to 100. Sioux Falls and Grand Iowa to 97. Worthington to 94. Tonight, Yankton is dropping to 68 degrees. 20% chance of overnight showers and storms. 25-mile-an-hour gusts. High temperatures tomorrow. Yankton and Omaha hitting 97. Marshall's getting to 91, Fort Dodge to 94, Pier and Watertown will be much more moderate in 87 degrees. Right now it is 67 in Veblen, South Dakota. That's just outside the southwest boundary of where that rain is falling there in northeast South Dakota. 76 right now in Mound City, South Dakota, 84 in Marshall. There is some rain in central South Dakota. That is north of Highmore, north and northeast of Pier. 71 right now in Pier. Current temperature of 82 in Wessington Springs. It's also 82 right now just north of Estherville in the Minnesota-Iowa border area. Sioux City's got 85 degrees, 82 in Chamberlain. Yankton's got 83. South winds at 18, gusting to 23. The humidity at 72% at WNAX.
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1: Let's take a look at what's going on with your markets here this morning. June live cattle down 50 cents at 256.95. August down 227, 243.55. October down 210 at 237.10. December down $1.85 at 236.55. Feeder cattle market, August down 252 at 367.35. September down 260 at 365.07. October down 232 at 362.27. November down 245 at 358.92. Lean hog trade, we find July down 15 cents at 92.77. August down 50 cents, 96.07. October down $1.17 at 80.77. And December down $1.55 at 73.40. As we look at the grain trade, July corn is down 11 cents at 402. September down 11 at 410. December down 11 at 430. March down 10 at 446. July soybeans down 16 cents at 1110. September down 15 and 3 quarter, 1125. November down 16 cents, 1140. And March is down 14 cents at 1161 and a quarter. July soybean meal down $2.60 a ton, 304.40. August down $1.70 at 302.50. Soybean oil market, July down 82 points, 70.48. August down 59 at 69.23. Looking at the wheat trade, July Chicago down 6 cents at 5.72. December down 6.5 at $6. March down 6.5 at 6.15. Kansas City, July wheat steady at 6.11. December up a penny, 6.35. March steady at 6.46. Minneapolis, July wheat down 2 cents, 5.73. December down 1, 6.29. March is steady at 6.52. July oat contracts down 16 cents at 260. December down 3.75 at 320. 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They always have your back when it comes to crop inputs, weed control, fertilizer application, hay tarps, and a whole lot more. Valley Ag Supply. Our thanks also today to the Minnesota Pork Board, as well as Axiom Chiropractic Neuropathy, located in Sioux Falls, for helping us out here today with our five-state farm report. That is going to wrap things up here for this morning. Thanks so much for tuning in. As you're
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0: executive influence.
1: However, the court did allow the president to fire Federal Trade Commissioner Rebecca Slaughter without cause, overruling the law that established the FTC that only allowed removal for inefficiency, neglect of duty, or malfeasance in office. And on Truth Social a few minutes ago, President Trump posted, big win. Now back to Fox's Shannon Court, bringing out the Supreme Court on the ruling that goes against the president and Republicans on mail-in voting.
0: Mississippi has a state law which allows ballots to be counted, mail-in ballots, after Election Day. If they come in, they're postmarked and meet the state requirements. So if you're a state out there that counts ballots after Election Day based on your state law will stand.
1: The court also announced it'll consider another voting case next term. A Republican attempt to enforce laws passed in Arizona after the 2020 election requiring proof of citizenship, which President Trump wants nationally. The Supreme Court rejected the president in another case, refusing to hear a Trump appeal to
2: a 2023 New York federal jury verdict that President Trump sexually abused writer E. Jean Carroll in the mid-90s, then defamed her in a 2022 social media post. He was ordered to pay $5 million in damages. Trump attorneys argued on appeal the judge should not have allowed inflammatory evidence, including testimony from other women accusing the president of sexual misconduct, which he also denies.
1: Fox's Chris Foster. After a weekend of U.S. and Iran attacks, President Trump says talks resume tomorrow. White House Press Secretary Caroline Levitt tells Fox,
3: the Iranians would be best to sign a good deal with the United States of America because the president has proven he's unafraid to
1: America's
3: use the might
1: listening
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1: Again, our top Fox News story. New Supreme Court rulings allowing mail-in ballot counting after Election Day and a split decision for President Trump allowing him to fire FTC Commissioner Rebecca Slaughter, blocking his removal of Federal Reserve Governor Lisa Cook. The court has four rulings left this term. We will get them tomorrow. More than 100 U.S. Marines being deployed today to earthquake disaster areas, joining other Americans helping in Venezuela, which keeps getting rattled by aftershocks. Another strong one this morning as they keep searching for survivors. Thousands remain missing, so the number of dead, over 1,400, is expected to rise. Fox's Nate Foy in badly damaged La Guaira.
5: I spoke with the State Department's Disaster Assistance Response Team leader. She tells Fox this is dangerous work, but the American crews are the right people for the job.
6: We have four urban search and rescue teams on the ground that are experts in doing this. They know exactly how to conduct rescues in a way that is effective, that's going to keep things safe, to make sure that they're able to reach those people that are trapped.
5: American crews saved a father and son from the rubble yesterday.
1: And as Marines search there, there's also a search for a missing Marine in California.
7: The Navy says the U.S. Marine vanished early Thursday during a nighttime training exercise off the San Diego coast. The Marine was serving on the USS Anchorage and disappeared during the training operation involving the 13th Marine Expeditionary Unit and Macon Island Amphibious Ready Group. They say the search and rescue effort has shifted to recovery operations over an area of roughly 2,400 square miles. Tanya J. Powers, Fox News.
1: On Wall Street, there are gains. The Dow's up 266 points. The NASDAQ rising 305. In golf, a rare Monday morning playoff just ended. At the PGA tournament in Hartford, Connecticut, Victor Hovland won it with a birdie on the fourth playoff hole, beating Scottie Scheffler. The two were tied at the end of the final round last night, but it was too dark to keep playing. I'm Dave Anthony. This is Fox News.
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9: And good morning, 5 minutes after 10 a.m. Monday, June 29th. Currently, we've got sunshine and 86 outside on our way to a high of 100 today. Heat index could get up to 104. Going to be sunny, hot all day long. Wind's going to pick up throughout the day. We're going to see gusts up around 30 miles an hour. There is a slight chance of showers, maybe a thunderstorm overnight tonight after midnight. Look for the lows to get down to 60.

0: 8, then sunny, hot tomorrow, 97. Chance of showers again Tuesday night into Wednesday morning. Lows of 70, highs on Wednesday of around 97. Thursday, sunny, 98. Friday, sunny, 94. 4th of July, Independence Day. Saturday, slight chance of showers and a high temperature of around 94 expected. We'll keep an eye on that part of the forecast. Let you know if it changes. Once again, 86 at your WNAX studios. South Dakota Republicans filled out their statewide ticket for November at their convention in Rapid City this past weekend. For Secretary of State, Heather Baxter unseated the incumbent, Monet Johnson, taking the majority of delegate votes. She will be the candidate for Secretary of State come November. Lance Russell of Hot Springs is in line to become the state's next Attorney General. Delegates nominated him after two separate votes, as he defeated both Austin Hoffman and John Fitzgerald. Democrats did not nominate a candidate for Attorney General. No other candidate is on the ballot. Russell probably will be the AG. Other nominees approved at the convention. Brock Greenfield won the school and public lands race. For state auditor, Catherine Barranco got the nomination. Melissa Hall, the nod for state treasurer. And former legislator Don Hager won the Public Utilities Commission nomination. He will be facing off against Frank Klocek in November. Right now, Republicans hold every elected statewide office in South Dakota from the federal level down through state government. And in Sioux Falls, police are asking for the public's help as investigators work on building a rape case that involves a juvenile victim. Authorities say that 29-year-old Shaheem Rhodes is accused of having multiple sexual interactions with the juvenile and of offering money and business partnerships in exchange. Sergeant Aaron Benson with the Sioux Falls PD says detectives believe that there may be people who know more about this case, and the police want to hear from those people.
1: Although there are charges in this case, the investigation is still ongoing, and detectives are looking to have anybody who has additional information that could help or be beneficial to the investigation to please reach out with that information.
0: Now, the police say that anyone with info should call the Sioux Falls Police Department, or they can contact Crime Stoppers. Tips can be made anonymously. At this point in time, Rhodes is being held in the Minnehaha County Jail. He is on a $20,000 cash-only bond. Sunshine and 86 right now on your Monday morning. From the WNAX Newsroom, I'm Tim Moorman.
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0: Collin explains the objectives of USDA's meat and poultry processing expansion program.
1: Prioritizing our American cattle farmers is a top priority, and expanding local processing capabilities and strengthening supply chains within our rural communities is critical to give producers the tools that they need to boost that meat production and continue feeding our nation. We've heard from our producers that having these small and very small processors in their community is often the only option that they have to process cattle. And so when those processors dry up, the producers suffer. And so having this access to capital for these processors is critical to the whole supply chain. And this really supports our BCS mission to support rural prosperity and access to capital.
0: She goes on to explain who is eligible to apply for funding under this latest program.
1: The types of entities that we're looking for include, it could be for-profit organizations, nonprofit organizations, producer-owned cooperatives, tribes and tribal entities. Private-owned entities must be independently owned and operated, and all entities must be domestically owned here in the United States. And the processing facility must also be physically located and operating in the United States or its territory.
0: www.rd.usda.gov is where more information can be found on Phase 4 of the Meat and Poultry Processing Expansion Program. And if you ever have any questions, you can always reach out to the USDA Rural Development Office in South Dakota. With your Farm News Update, I'm Danielle Drotzman.
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2: 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We're going on a fall foliage trip to see the New England states. 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We're going to check the weather in just a bit. 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
2: 570 WNAX weather. Colin Strombeck with you. Yankton is climbing to 100 degrees today. It's going to be heat index of 104 miles an hour. Hot and windy, 30 mile an hour wind gusts. It's going to get to 90 in Broken Bow, 96 in Marshall, 93 in Estherville. Some areas expecting measurable rainfall. North Dakota amongst them, half an inch today in Bismarck, a quarter tonight. Jamestown, a quarter today, a tenth tonight. And in Fargo, a tenth today, a tenth tonight. Grand Island, Estherville, and Denison all expecting a quarter of an inch tonight. In Fergus Falls and Norfolk, a tenth of an inch tonight. Yankton's got a 20% chance of overnight storms, down to 68 degrees, 25 mile an hour wind gusts tonight. Tomorrow's high in Yankton, 97. It's going to get to 90 tomorrow in Mitchell, 91 in Worthington and Estherville, Norfolk getting to 95. Got that severe thunderstorm warning in effect till 10:30 in the Fergus Falls area. Looks like they're getting hammered right now. It is currently 64 degrees there in the coolness of that storm.

0: 73 northwest of there in Fargo. Got some rainfall west of Fulton, South Dakota, where it is 71 degrees. 74 west of there in Gettysburg near the river. Watertown, South Dakota at 78 degrees. Straight east of there in Boyd, Minnesota, it's 85, 82 right now in the Laverne area of southwest Minnesota. Other temperatures around the region right now, 84 in Madison, South Dakota, 77 out in Milesville, in West River, South Dakota, 84 degrees right now in Beersford, 86 in my hometown of Tripp, and in Yankton, it's 86, 63% humidity, south winds at 18, gusting to 25, mostly sunny, just a few high clouds at WNAX.
1: Trying to work through the weeds and the weed mess in Washington. I'm Kate Weinberg with your WNAX Farm News Update. U.S. Representative Dusty Johnson of South Dakota, member of the House Ag Committee, has been spending time, as we know, in Washington, D.C., and he said essentially they've been weeding through all the different messes going on in Washington, trying to look at options to make things better for those here in the Midwest.
2: Yeah, I mean, I'm part of a group of advisors that meet with the Speaker on a pretty regular basis. We try to make it every week, although the chaos of this town sometimes means that that gets canceled. But yeah, I had breakfast with him this morning, and we were just talking about the Senate Farm Bill. We're talking about E15. We were talking about, the president, he was going to sign a big housing bill. The president decided not to do that. And so we got a lot of China we got to clean up around here.
1: Seems like a lot of frustration with that from both sides of the aisle that did not get signed.
2: So yeah, for your listeners who don't know, we worked really hard over the course of 6 months to get a really strong housing package done, and it's going to reduce over time the price of housing for this country. There are just too many regulatory barriers, too many things pushing the price of housing up, and the president campaigned on trying to get rid of some of that nonsense and restoring sanity to the marketplace. We, in a bipartisan fashion, both the Senate and the House passed that bill, and the president was supposed to sign it yesterday. Ultimately, he decided not to. I think he's pretty frustrated that the Senate hasn't been able to pass the Save America Act. That's the act that, among other things, would require a photo ID to vote. And while I like that provision, that policy, I think the reality is there are just not the numbers in the Senate to get that done. The president had a meeting with the Republican senators over lunch yesterday. It was pretty tense. I don't think it went very well. But we still, listen, we got real work to get done out here, and I think we should be focused on moving the ball downfield as much as we can.
1: Yes, and I appreciate you bringing that forth. And, of course, a lot of talk about the Senate again. They have put the text out in regards to their version of the Farm Bill. Looks like it could be a little bit different than what the full House has put together, especially when you start talking about E15 not being included. You talk about Prop 12 not being included. Your thoughts, what have you been hearing about Senate Ag Committee's Farm Bill?
2: Well, having Prop 12 left out is not a surprise. The Senate's been clear all along that there are just not going to be the votes on the Democratic side if we roll back Prop 12 inside the Farm Bill. And so they've tried to say that all along. And I do think Prop 12 out of California is bad law. The data indicates that it raises the price of pork. It does not help sow or piglet mortality. In fact, it makes it worse. It's terrible. Like so many California things, it's terrible, terrible, terrible. But we're not going to be able to get that rolled back on the Farm Bill. There just are not enough votes to get that done. And at some point, math is how you get things done. Politics is the art of the possible. They didn't include E15, which was maybe a bit of a surprise, but E15 is instead included in the supplemental that the president sent to the Hill yesterday. We need some dollars to pay for the Iranian conflict. We've run up a bill on that. He wants to help out the farmers who've been hurt by tariffs, and he wants to get E15 done. And so I think that's probably the most likely mechanism to get E15 passed into law.
1: And that's just a touch of the tip of the iceberg with some of the priorities that need to be dealt with in Washington. As we know, members of Congress are now on break until July 13th here for the 4th of July holiday. But big things like the Farm Bill, fertilizer prices,

0: It's that time of year again. You know what I'm talking about. When you're just driving along and all of a sudden...
1: Oh, deer.
2: What's wrong?
1: Deer!
0: Yep. 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
2: Which is 570 WNAX. In the middle of the night, I was checking on my phone on the weather. I guess it was very early this morning. I think I saw something about 102 mile an hour wind gust somewhere in central South Dakota that happened in the deep overnight hours, kind of out in the middle of nowhere near some tiny little villages. I hope everybody's okay out there. Well, there is a severe thunderstorm warning in effect till 10:30 this morning. Fergus Falls, Wahpeton, Breckenridge, Lidgerwood, Hankinson area, Minnesota, North Dakota border area. Severe thunderstorm watch in effect until noon in Minnesota, Big Stone, and Traverse counties. In South Dakota, it's Day, Roberts, Grant, and Marshall counties. And in North Dakota, in Cass, Richland, Dickey, Sargent, and Ransom counties. There's a high wind warning in northeast South Dakota for McPherson, Brown, Edmonds, Falk, and Spink counties. That includes the towns of Falkton, Redfield, Ipswich, Eureka, and Aberdeen. High wind warning until 11 a.m. this morning. Wind advisory in effect until 2 after that. For the high wind warning, east winds will gust up to, well, in excess of 60 miles an hour. For the wind advisory, south winds will gust up to 50 miles an hour. High winds may loose debris, damage property, cause power outages. Travel could be difficult, especially for high-profile vehicles. And I'm wondering if that has something to do with the fact that there's a civil emergency message issued by the Hyde County Emergency Management. They've requested that residents in that central South Dakota County shelter in place until further notice due to the strong thunderstorm winds that moved through. Maybe there's some down power lines that could be certainly a hazard to human health. Wind advisory out west in western South Dakota, Faith, Wall, Porcupine, Red Owl, and White Owl, Scenic, Union Center. Wind advisory in effect from 10 Mountain Time this morning until 8 tonight. Southwest winds gusting up to 55 miles an hour. We'll check the hazardous weather outlook for the region coming up here in just a bit on 570 WNAX.
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5: Welcome to Corn Comments. I'm Jim Wooster, brought to you by the South Dakota Corn Utilization Council, a volunteer group of farmers who promote corn marketing in this state, the U.S., and around the globe. This 4th of July field special as America celebrates 250 years of independence. That's 250 years of hard work, innovation, people willing to roll up their sleeves to build something better. Hey, think about it. That same spirit's alive and well in South Dakota farms every single day. You know, for generations, farm families have been growing the crops that help feed our country and fuel our economy. Corn has become a part of every Independence Day celebration, from the burgers and steaks on the grill, the sweet corn on your plate, to the ethanol that helps power the trip to the lake. Hey, believe it or not, corn is even an ingredient in fireworks. The 4th of July is about freedom, family, and community. It's neighbors gathering together, kids chasing sparklers, farmers showing corn much taller than knee high. As we celebrate America's 250th birthday, let's also celebrate the people who continue to keep

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1: Well, we talked about winds and storms, and then there's the heat, the hazardous weather outlook here in 570 WNAX for northwest and west central Iowa, southwest Minnesota, northeast Nebraska, and the east central and southeast parts of South Dakota. Heat indices climbing into the triple digits this afternoon to early evening. Readings as high as 105 to 108 degrees. From around Sioux City towards Spencer and Storm Lake in northwest Iowa, take precautions to limit your risk of heat illness if you're spending time outdoors. Scattered strong to severe thunderstorms may develop this evening. If storms are able to develop, the main threats with the strongest storms will be hail up to golf ball size, damaging wind gusts up to 75 miles an hour, a tornado, locally heavy rainfall are possible. There's also a low risk for an isolated strong to severe storm late tonight into early Tuesday morning. Isolated severe storms possible again Tuesday night, maybe on Wednesday. Confidence in the details is low at this time. In central, east central, south central, and southeast South Dakota, and these would be the southeast South Dakota counties of Douglas, Hutchinson, Bonham, Charles Mix, McCook, Davison, Hanson. It would be this. We got areas of dense fog reducing visibility to a quarter mile or less in some areas this morning. Low probability that severe storms in central South Dakota could move into areas from Chamberlain to Huron. These storms would bring a risk of damaging winds in excess of 70 miles an hour, hail up to 2 inches in diameter if they maintain their strength. Heat index values climbing into the 90s this afternoon, mainly east of Highway 281. At times Monday afternoon into the evening, isolated severe storms possible again Tuesday night, maybe on Wednesday. Western and north central Nebraska, scattered thunderstorms possible this evening and tonight, especially east of Highway 183. A few storms could be strong to severe with large hail and damaging winds, the primary hazards in those storms. Additional thunderstorms possible both Tuesday and Wednesday across all of western and north central Nebraska. Some could be strong to severe, large hail, damaging winds on the table. In central and southern Minnesota, west central Wisconsin, very hot and humid. Heat index values of 100 to 110 degrees. Low chance for thunderstorms this evening. Would be likely severe with heavy rain. Hot and humid conditions continuing through the week. 95 to 100 for the heat index values. Thunderstorm chances continue through most of the week. Severe storms, locally heavy rainfall are possible. In central and north central and northeast South Dakota, a slight risk, 2 to 5, marginal, 1 to 5, risk for severe storms through the mid-morning. Hail up to 3 inches in diameter, wind gusts up to 90 miles an hour possible. Development of a tornado can't be ruled out. Patchy to areas of fog, reducing visibility. Marginal risk for severe storm development Tuesday into Wednesday. In west central Minnesota and northeast South Dakota, slight 2 out of 5, risk for severe weather, mainly in the late afternoon, moving east into the evening. Hail up to an inch in diameter, wind gusts to 60 miles an hour, possible in the storms that form. Patchy to areas of fog, reducing visibility. High temps in the 90s, high humidity values causing heat index values to get in the upper 90s to low 100s this afternoon, and a marginal risk for severe storm development Tuesday into Wednesday. We'll check one final area of our super region here coming up as time allows and the hour rolls on. But we've arrived at 10:30, and Danielle has arrived in the next room to bring the markets to you.
2: I suppose, yes. Taking a look here at your livestock side, we are a little bit lower here as we continue throughout the morning. And on grain, we are lower there as well. So good morning, Danielle Drotzman here with this mid-morning market update for WNAX. Live cattle here today, June is down 72 cents at 256.72. August down $2.50 at 243.35. October down $2.55 at 236.65. December down $2.25 at 236.25. And February down $2.25 at 236.97. Feeder cattle, August is down $2.45 at 367.40. September down $2.35 at 365.32. October down $2.47 at 362.12. November down $2.37 at 359 even. January is down $2.45 at 352.40. lean hogs today, July is down 15 cents.

0: 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August down 80 cents at 95.77. October down $1.65 at 80.30. December down $2.02 at 72.92. February down $1.95 at 76.90. And April down $2 at.
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3: Now taking a look at your grain market. July corn is down 11 cents at 401 3/4. September down 11 and a quarter at 410 1/2. December down 11 cents at 430 1/2. March down 10 and a quarter at 446. Soybeans, July is down 14 and a quarter at 11.12. August down 14 and 3/4 at 11.21 and 3/4. September down 15 cents at 11.26 and a half. November down 15 cents at 11.41 and a quarter. Soybean meal, July is down $1.70 at 305.30. August down 80 cents at 303.40. September is down $1.70 at $300.60. Soybean oil, July is down 94 points at 70.36. August down 61 points at 69.21. September down 50 points at 68.24. Chicago wheat, July is down 6 cents at 5.72. September down 7 cents at 5.82 3/4. December down 7 and a quarter at $6. Kansas City wheat, July down 1 cent at 6.10, September up 3/4 at 6.20 1/4, and December down 0.5 cent at 6.34. Minneapolis wheat, July is down 2 cents at 5.73 1/2, September down 1 3/4 at 6.03 1/2, and December down 2 cents at 6.28 1/4. And your oat trade today, July, that's down 16.5 cents at 2.60 1/4. And September is down 5 cents at 309 1/4. That is a rundown of your...
4: Slow down and never drive after drinking. 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
6: News. I'm Therese Crowley. Supreme Court end of term decisions. One allows Mississippi to keep counting late mail-in voting ballots up to 5 days after the election. Ex-lawyer Alec Murdaugh returns to South Carolina court in prison orange on his murder retrial. Fox's Steve Harrigan.
7: First time we're seeing him in court since they threw out his conviction on 2 murder charges. The defense really wants 2 things today. They want a change of venue out of a small community where everyone knows all the details of this case. They also want an analysis of DNA material that was found underneath the fingernail of the murdered wife.
6: Maggie and son Paul murdered 5 years ago. President Trump hosting Iran has requested a meeting to take place tomorrow in Doha after U.S. threats of devastation for breaking the ceasefire. AAA finds gas at $3.86 a gallon. America's listening to Fox News.

0: KX Newsroom. Here's a couple of the stories we're working on this hour to bring you at 5 minutes after. Last week, they voted in a 12-month moratorium on data centers in Sioux County. This week, they're talking about data centers. We'll tell you what's going on with their board of supervisors. And a 27-year-old Eagle Butte woman has been sentenced to 30 years in federal prison. We'll tell you why coming up at 5 minutes after, following Fox News on 570 WNAX.
1: I'm Colin Strong, back with this WNAX Sports Update. The Minnesota Twins took 2 out of 3 from the Colorado Rockies over the weekend. Minnesota won 9-8 in 10 innings Friday. They lost 8-5 Saturday. And in Sunday's 3-2 Twins victory, Ryan Kreidler hit the game-winning homer in the bottom of the 7th. Brooks Lee had tied the game at 1 with a single in the bottom of the 2nd inning. Cody Clemens put the Twins up by 1 with a home run in the bottom of the 4th.
2: Swung on, hit high in the air, right field. This ball's got a chance, and this ball is out of here. Cody Clemens with his 13th Twins lead, 2-1.
1: Dan Glatton with the call on Twins Radio. Clemens was excited about his home run, as was Twins manager Derek Shelton, who says pinching was the key to the game from the starting pitcher on down.
3: Felt good. I don't know how I got it in the air. It was a tough pitch, honestly, but

0: Got a good swing on it. I mean, just trying to take quality at bats and make sure I'm swinging it, you know, pitches in the zone and, you know, trying to be consistent.
1: It starts with

0: Connor Prelip. I mean, career high 10 strikeouts was really good. Execution of the curveball and the slider, maybe the best we've seen it all year long. And then, you know, you get to our bullpen. I mean, Morris up to 99 tonight. Bonda came in and did. Unfortunately, you know, we're still evaluating where he's at after the ninth. And then Gomez comes in at a tough spot because, you know, the one thing about sending Bonda out was we're trying to keep Moniak and McCarthy off the field. You know, they're the guys that hit one and two for him were the guys that were going to pinch hit, and Gomez came in and finished it off. And then on top of it, I think, you know, Austin Martin made a heck of a play on the first ball. So just really good team win, and then Kreider, you know, big swing there with two outs going dead center. So good way to cap off the homestand.
1: And that rookie pitcher Prelip striking out those 10 batters over six innings, giving up six hits, two runs, two earned runs. He walked zero batters. The Kansas City Royals got destroyed 22-1 by the Chicago White Sox on Friday night. They lost 2-1 on Saturday, and in Sunday's 5-4 Royals win, Carter Jensen hit an RBI double and an RBI single. Isaac Collins hit an RBI double. Lane Thomas hit an RBI single. The Royals are off today, pitching for the Twins tonight against the Astros. Zebby Matthews, a righty, 3-5, 4.56 ERA, 39 strikeouts. And for the Stros, Peter Lambert on the mound. He's a righty, 6-4, 3.28 earned run average, 64 strikeouts on the year. Minnesota at Houston, 7:10 p.m., 6:30 pregame show on 570 WNAX. The round of 32 in the World Cup, the USA is in it against Bosnia and Herzegovina. That is Wednesday night at 7 p.m. Colin Strombeck, WNAX Sports.
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4: 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Who works with you?
5: That's an awesome question. Yeah, we're really picky on who we hire here. There's a lot of times where you're dealing with pretty complex cases. I don't know, sometimes people go to their doc and they're good at what they do, but they have bad bedside manner. So we're making sure that people don't feel like numbers here. And so a lot of our team, I'm thinking about, you know, a staff been with for 6 years, you know, one for 10, and, you know, they worked at different hospitals, you know, and they maybe just said, hey, I wasn't seeing what I wanted to see. We had a gal who worked at a nursing home, and then they were, you know, loving on people, but she goes, you know, obviously we're giving people a bunch of medication, so she's actually now seeing people get better without the use of medications. But I think the biggest thing is when you actually find people who care about the patient, where it's not just a chart number or a dollar sign, they're people. And I think everyone is awake enough in this world to see the people who actually care. And it's fun when people start getting patient results, but the fun part at the end of the re-exam, they always pull me aside and go, hey, I got to stop you and let you know, I just love your team and how they treat me. And so, it's a really intentional focus to obviously get patient results, but really find team members and, who actually care.
4: You make a good point, Doctor. There is that procedure that they go through, but beyond that, there's that story of that patient. Give us one of those stories, Doctor, from a recent patient.
5: Oh, it's awesome. We were just on a Kelland with a patient who, you know, when she came in, she was skeptical. And I fully understand when people are skeptical, especially with the whole AI marketing and who do you trust or who do you listen to. But she saw us on TV, and then she came in. And we've had a lot of people on the radio now who are starting to come in, too. But she was at the point where, you know, she was diabetic, and then there's some other things that happened. It got to the point that her feet felt like cardboard. She started tripping. She actually fell and landed right on her face, broke her glasses. And I think that for her, that was the tipping point, because she started hearing about us helping with people with, you know, legs and feet and strength and balance. But even though she was skeptical, she was desperate. And by the time she came in, it was really, really neat, because within about 90 days, she got to the point where her feet, actually within about 1 month, she started noticing a difference.

0: within 90 days, she said, holy cow, it's totally different. And now she's at that point where her feet, she goes, they feel almost 100% perfect. And that's not common, by the way. I think a lot of people overpromise the world, but she said her feet that felt like cardboard are like 100% better. And so the whole goal is just finding it before it gets worse and worse and worse. But I don't know, it's really fun when people, they're super skeptical and then they become like one of your biggest advocates.
1: So you were telling me about a rebranding of your business. Let's talk about that briefly. That's coming up.
0: So currently we're Axiom Chiropractic and Neuropathy. So background is in chiropractic, but we do things different. Our niche is more legs and feet. We are rebranding to the Axiom Neuropathy Institute. And so what it is, we have about 60 clinics already. We mentor across the nation. And so we've had patients reach out from our from Bogota, Colombia, and Alaska here. We just had someone who, you know, signed up as a patient from Custer, so driving 6 hours. But we mentor different doctors across the nation. So we're all in on helping people get results with legs and feet. And so we are rebranding to the Axiom Neuropathy Institute. And so it's super exciting. And we're just in that fun transition right now.
1: Well, let's wrap up our visit this morning. How do people get a hold of you?
0: So a few different ways when people have different problems, if they're numbness, tingling, pins and needles in their legs and feet, balance issues, maybe the feet don't feel as confident as they used to, they can just go to something called freescreening.com. And what we do is, yeah, it'll just take you to the website that gives you a little bit more information about what we do. And if someone wants to take advantage of it, they can. If not, that's okay too. But if they go to freescreening.com, we do a free nerve damage screening here at the office to see if someone might be someone we would be able to help.
1: Thank you very much, Dr. Justin Wubin with Axiom Chiropractic and Neuropathy in Sioux Falls. Again, if you're dealing with numbness, burning, tingling, or balance issues, don't wait until it gets worse. 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
2: 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The first one to New England, and the other one takes us to Georgia and the Carolinas.
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4: 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It's WNAX Radio 570 on Facebook. Well, let's take a look at that WNAX weather forecast. Colin Strombeck with you, 1045 right now. Yankton's hitting 100 degrees today. Heat index to 104, 30 mile an hour wind gusts. Mitchell's getting to 93, Watertown to 96, Pier to 85. Norfolk gets to 98, Storm Lake to 95, and Minneapolis to 94. And don't let the numbers fool you in eastern South Dakota, Minnesota, Iowa. Well, we've got these various heat advisories, eastern Nebraska to northern Kansas, northwest Missouri included in all that. 20% overnight chance for overnight storms and showers in Yankton. 25 mile an hour gust, 68 the overnight low. And then tomorrow, 97 in Yankton. Sioux City's getting to 96. Sioux Falls to 91. Aberdeen and Broken Bow to 88. Denison getting to 94. Minneapolis to 92. Around the region right now, taking a look at conditions. That thunderstorm, severe thunderstorm warning over the Fergus Falls area. Well, that expired at 10:30, but still got some heavy thundershower activity. Back end of that is hitting Wahpeton and Fargo in North Dakota. Got some rain showers continuing now north of Fulton, southeast to Hoven. Ipswich is getting it, and so is Aberdeen. That's all up in northeast South Dakota. Temperature 84 right now in Mankato, 85 in Winnebago, Minnesota. You know they had one of those, Nebraska? 77 right now in Miller. It's 84 right now in Huron, South Dakota. 79 way out in Enning in Union County. Sheldon, Iowa's got 82, 85 in Rock Rapids, 86 in Sioux Center, 86 right now in Council Bluffs, or Nebraska checking in at 85, 89 in Dimmock, South Dakota. Yankton's got 86.
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1: Two tracks, two sleds, three big pulling sessions. It's Thunder in the Valley, the premier outlaw national truck and tractor pull. July 9th, 10th, and 11th in Rock Valley, Iowa. 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Thunder in the Valley, Thursday, July 9th at 7, Friday, July 10th at 6.

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1: 570 WNAXKK. Time for cleanup on aisle 9 here. Here's the one part of the super region I didn't touch on with the hazardous weather outlook. It'd be central Iowa, an extreme heat warning in effect for the area through Tuesday evening. And again, slight risk for severe weather across northwest Iowa on today. Severe thunderstorm watch in effect till noon across two Minnesota counties, Big Stone and Traverse, five counties in North Dakota, Cass, Richland, Dickey, Sargent, and Ransom, and four counties in South Dakota, Grant, Marshall, Day, and Roberts. Got some high wind warnings in the Redfield, Ipswich, Eureka, Aberdeen, and Falkton areas. Gusts up to 60 miles per hour. That goes till 11, and then you've got some high wind gusts after that, but not as high. So you have a wind warning, a wind advisory, rather, going until 2 with 50-mile-an-hour gusts. And a wind advisory out in the far west as well, 55-mile-an-hour gusts, Faith and Wall areas out there. Yeah, the heat is definitely a factor. Eastern South Dakota is under a heat advisory. And then it's more severe as you get towards central eastern Minnesota, Wilmer, St. Cloud, Mankato, Minneapolis area, extreme heat warning. And we'll take another look at that here in just a bit. 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
2: I'm Dan Loney with Your Money Now. The Supreme Court voted 5-4 that President Trump could not fire Fed Governor Lisa Cook without cause. That vote rejected Trump's bid to stay a lower court ruling, which prevented Cook from being terminated while her lawsuit proceeds. Cook had been accused of mortgage fraud by Trump, but before she became Fed governor. The Supreme Court ruled whether the president also has the right to fire someone from an independent federal agency which carries out functions under the executive branch of the government. And the 6-3 vote was in favor of being able to do so, this being for the Federal Trade Commission, and a big win for presidential powers. In this case, the for-cause element is not the only standard for firing. Wall Street stocks are higher across the board. The Dow Industrial Average is up more than 200 points. Meanwhile, the NASDAQ is up more than 300. West Texas crude is up better than 1% at $70 a barrel. And that's Your Money Now.
3: The board recommends approving.
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11: 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We have with us this morning Casey Anderson, Communications Director, and as always, nice to have you alongside. How you doing today, Casey?
12: Oh, gosh.
5: Keith, it's a great day. It's going to be an awesome week, and we're coming off a little bit of a high from last week, just to be honest with you. Last week, we hosted a fun event called

0: Girls Who Grill. So we had a lot of fun with that.
1: Tell us a little bit about what did you do and learn. How's that?
0: Well, actually, Keith, this was something that was pitched to us by the National Beef Checkoff.
1: Okay.
0: And they said, hey, you know what? We tried this. We think it's a great way to reach out to women that may not have a super high confidence in grilling. And we said, hey, you know what? We know how to grill. We know how to get people excited about beef. So each state, not all 50 states, but many states in the Midwest are hosting these Girls Who Grill events here over the next couple of weeks. And here's the nuts and bolts of it, Keith. So we reached out to influencers, bloggers, food writers, and we said, come in for a one-day event. We're going to do a farm tour.
1: Mm-hmm.
0: We're going to bring a chef in and talk to you about cut selection, how you prepare your meat. And then guess what? We're going to end it by grilling, and we'll all have dinner together afterwards. So think a room full of approximately 30 influencers and foodies, bringing them together and talking about all things grill related with a chef on hand.
1: So a pretty successful event. And now you had said a lot of the states around the Midwest might be doing that. Will you be holding some more events like this?
0: So this is the first time that we've ever hosted this event.
1: Okay.
0: So I think we will take inventory of what we liked and maybe areas that we could improve and decide if this is something that we want to move forward with or if this is just a special kind of a one-off event. So we'll decide that.
1: Mm-hmm.
0: But Keith, we're super pleased with the feedback that we got. Having the chef on hand was a nice spin, really gave folks a high degree of confidence in preparing the meat. And then, of course, the social media sharing and just testimonials of what people were learning, what they saw with the farm tour. We really tried to give them a comprehensive experience, and overall we've got great feedback so far.
1: And this is just a prime example of our checkoff dollars at work. And somebody, if they're looking for some more information, of course, can check on some of the promotions you guys have by going to your webpage.
0: Right. You can always find us at iabeef.org.
1: Give us that page one more time.
0: Yep. For all Iowa beef industry activities, that's iabeef.org.
1: As always, thanks, Casey, for your update today.
0: Thanks, Keith.
1: That is your Iowa Beef Report for today, brought to us by the Iowa Beef Producers and the Iowa Beef Industry Council.
2: So, Danielle, yesterday a song popped into my head as I walked outside, and it goes like this. It's beginning to feel a lot like Houston. I mean, I lived in Houston for like 4 years.
3: Mm-hmm.
2: It's approaching Houston-level humidity.
3: Yeah.
2: More like Dallas. Dallas is a little bit more moderate, but they get worse humidity than we do here, believe it or not.
3: Oh, interesting.
2: And then people up here, they're like, it's not humid up there. I'm like, well, in comparison, yeah, I guess you're right. But it's pretty darn humid.
3: Yeah.
2: Well, what's going on with the markets there, Danielle?
3: Yeah, taking a look here on your livestock side, we are a little bit lower, and on grain here this morning, we are lower as well. So, good morning. Danielle Drotzman here with your Live at 55. 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Taking a look here at live cattle, June down 72 cents at 256.72. August is down $3.17 at 242.65. October down $3.15 at 236.05, and December down $2.82 at 235.75. Feeder cattle, August down $3.90 at 365.87. September down $3.67 at 364.07. October down $3.45 at 361.15, and November down $3.42 at 357.95. Lean hogs, July up 10 cents at 93 even. August is down 20 cents at 96.37. October down $1.15 at 80.80, and December down $1.57 at 73.37. Looking on your grain side, July corn is down 12 and a quarter at $4. September is down 12 and a half cents at 409 and a quarter, and December down 12 cents at 429 and a half. July soybeans down 17 and a half cents at 1108 and three quarter. August down 17 cents at 1119 and three quarter. September is down 17 and a quarter at 1124 and a half. Soybean meal, July down $2.10 at $304.90, August down $0.90 at $303.40, and September down $1.30 at $301 even. Soybean oil, July.

0: July is down 127 points at 70.03. August down 69 points at 69.13. September down 56 points at 68.18. Chicago wheat, July down 6.5 cents at 571 3/4. September down 7 3/4 at 582. December down 8 cents at 599 1/4. Kansas City wheat, July down 2 3/4 at 608 1/4. September down 3/4 at 618 3/4. And December down 2 cents at 632 1/2. Minneapolis wheat, July down 6 cents at 569 1/2. September down 2 cents at 603 1/4. December down 2 1/4 at 628. Oat trade today, July, that's down 17 3/4 at 259. And September down 7 1/4 at 307. That is a rundown of your current market information here with your Live at 55, brought to you by Grossenberg Implement. And for WNAX, I'm Danielle Drotzman.
1: So I checked the stats currently, Danielle, and my analysis is pretty spot on. Right now, the heat index in Houston is 101. The heat index in Dallas is 91, and the heat index in Yankton is 92.
0: There you go.
1: Well, we'll hear from you later with another market update, Danielle.
0: Sounds good.
1: Here on 570 WNAX. Yeah, it's dangerous. Do not leave a child or children out in a vehicle or a pet in a vehicle on a day like today. That is absolutely dangerous. Far northeast South Dakota is where the top of this heat advisory starts, up in Roberts County. Western edge of it includes Watertown and Cottington County, and goes down from there. Let's see, one county west of Brookings, that'd be Kingsbury County, the western edge of it, as is Minor, Hanson, Hutchinson, and Bonham. Those are the western edges of the heat advisory in South Dakota. We're talking about 104 for heat indexes, and that gets into western Minnesota as well, parts of northwest Iowa. Then you go further east in Iowa and Minnesota, and it's an extreme heat warning, and you're talking about 110.
2: It doesn't just raise the bar, it is the bar. It's 11 o'clock.
3: The president calls it a big win. I'm Lisa Brady, Fox News. As the U.S. Supreme Court rules, a president can fire a federal trade commissioner even without cause. It's a 6-3 decision.
4: FTC Commissioner Rebecca Slaughter had argued she could only be fired for cause. The president had simply written that keeping her on was inconsistent with his administration's priorities. The majority opinion wrote that while it's up to the Senate to decide whether to confirm those with whom the president would prefer to work, neither Congress nor the courts may saddle him with those with whom he cannot work. This ruling effectively overturns what is known as Humphrey's executor, a ruling once used to stop President Roosevelt from firing an FTC commissioner without cause. The court now writes, the Humphrey's framework has not withstood the test of time, as agencies like the FTC and its commissioners take on more executive branch functions, which are under the president's exclusive control.
3: Fox's Jessica Rosenthal. However, the court makes a distinction at the Federal Reserve, allowing Lisa Cook to remain as a Fed governor while she fights an effort to fire her over mortgage fraud allegations she denies. President Trump just renewing his call to require proof of citizenship to vote and limit mail-in ballots after the Supreme Court ruled states can count ballots that arrive after Election Day, rejecting the president's challenge. The justices also declined to hear his appeal of a jury award to author E. Jean Carroll in her sexual abuse and defamation cases against him. A new trial date just set for Alec Murdoch, the once prominent South Carolina attorney convicted of killing his wife and son and still in prison for financial crimes after the murder conviction was tossed out. A judge setting a murder retrial for next April, but no decision yet on an effort to move the trial.
5: They want a change of venue out of a small community where everyone knows all the details of this case. They also want an analysis of DNA material that was found underneath the fingernail of the murdered wife.
3: Fox's Steve Harrigan in Lexington, South Carolina. 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
3: The U.S. and Iran now scheduled to have a meeting tomorrow after recently trading attacks during a ceasefire.
7: President Trump posted to Truth Social today saying that Iran requested a meeting, and that meeting will take place tomorrow in Doha. Press Secretary Caroline Levitt was interviewed by Fox News earlier today, indicating that special envoys Kushner and Witkoff will be in attendance in Qatar. This meeting will take place in parallel to the technical talks with Iran.
3: Fox's Trey Yingston, Tel Aviv. Iran denies scheduling a meeting. A deadly mass shooting in Germany, where police have just confirmed a sixth person dead.
8: The shooting took place at a youth welfare facility in the town of Stade near Hamburg. Police say they're not able to confirm a motive yet, nor can they clarify the alleged role of the second detainee. Germany's gun laws are more restrictive than those in the United States, and mass shootings are rare, but not unheard of.
3: Fox's Jonathan Savage. All of the dead are adults. The suspected shooter was arrested. Two former NBA players become the latest suspects indicted in a federal gambling probe.
9: Nine-year NBA veteran guard Malik Beasley, who last played in 2025 for the Detroit Pistons, has been indicted on federal charges connected to a sports betting scheme, as was former 12-year NBA player Ed Davis. The two were accused of working with three others to have placed bets on Beasley's individual performances in four games of the 2023-24 season, when Beasley was with the Milwaukee Bucks. Charges involve point shaving and manipulation of player prop bets. Beasley's attorney said his client is cooperating with authorities and will voluntarily surrender this week. The investigation by the U.S. Attorney's Office started last June. The NBA conducted its own investigation. Beasley has a prior felony conviction for when he pleaded guilty in 2021 to threatening a family with a rifle outside his Minnesota home. Jared Max, Fox News.
3: Wall Street's rallying right now. The Dow's up 242 points. The NASDAQ up 371. I'm Lisa Brady. This is Fox News.
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10: 5 minutes after 11 o'clock Monday morning, sunny. We're on our way to a high of 100 today. Heat index values around 104. A little bit breezy at times. Gusts up to 30 miles an hour possible. Overnight tonight, there is a chance of showers and thunderstorms after midnight. 68 will be the low. Sunny tomorrow, 97. Slight chance of rain developing Tuesday night. That will last into Wednesday morning. But by afternoon on Wednesday, again, sunny, hot, 97. The high Thursday, sunny, hot, 98. By the time we look all the way ahead to Saturday, Independence Day, slight chance of showers in the Yankton area. High of 94 expected. We'll keep an eye on the weather, tell you more about it in a little bit. A 27-year-old Eagle Butte woman has been sentenced to 30 years in federal prison for a deadly fire on the Cheyenne River Reservation. Jimmy Joe Collins was sentenced in U.S. District Court after she pled guilty to second-degree murder. Prosecutors say the case stems from a March 2, 2025 incident when Collins intentionally set fire to a mobile home while several people were inside and asleep. Investigators say that she set the fire because she believed someone in the home had broken her car window. Several occupants did escape the burning home, but two people were unable to get out and died in that fire. A federal grand jury indicted Collins in June of 2025. She entered a guilty plea on March 30th of this year and was sentenced on June 22nd. U.S. Attorney Ron Parson's office called Collins both an arsonist and a murderer. The case was prosecuted in federal court under the Major Crimes Act, which requires certain serious crimes in Indian country to be handled at the federal level. The investigation involved the FBI, ATF, and Cheyenne River Sioux Tribal Law Enforcement. Collins was immediately taken into custody by the U.S. Marshal Service. And last week, they voted in a moratorium in Sioux County, Iowa, on new data center projects in rural parts of the county. But the topic has not gone away. In fact, county leaders are preparing for another public discussion on data centers this week. On Tuesday, the Board of Supervisors is scheduled to discuss a possible data center development idea in Hall, Iowa. That comes after the one-year moratorium was voted in last week. That covers new data centers and also battery energy storage systems in unincorporated parts of the county. Planning and Zoning Director Shane Walter says that the agenda on Tuesday is not a vote

0: and it is not an approval.
1: Or on Tuesday would be just to provide some information about data centers. You know, we've got a lot of misinformation out there. I recognize that. A lot of truths, a lot of half-truths, and they're going to, I think, attempt to set the record straight. And it'll give us an opportunity to ask some questions. And so it's really just an educational session.
0: Now, Walter says the county does not have every answer yet, and they're not in a position to approve or even consider a data center proposal while they work on ordinance language to cover them.
1: Just want to make sure that we're protecting the good things that we have here in Sioux County, and just allowing data centers to come in may be a good thing, may not be a good thing. We want to make certain we know what we're talking about.
0: Now, he says that any future rules would more than likely focus on where a data center could be located. They're looking to protect farmland and other county priorities. From the WNAX newsroom, I'm Tim Borman.
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6: Grazing options for your livestock. I'm Danielle Drotzman with your farm news update. Visiting here today with Jerry Valesky. He is a Nebraska range and forage systems specialist, and many producers may have planted early spring forage, and that's a grazing option.

0: or when those forages are beginning to start having some seed heads emerge. Now, some key things when we're grazing those forages, so we want to make sure that we do a good job and efficiently graze those. So we do suggest on those annual forages to do some rotational grazing if possible, and that'll just make for a more efficient harvest of that forage you planted and probably put some irrigation water on.
1: Now is also kind of the time to start thinking about summer annual forages too, if you're going to plant those. So I guess if maybe we were looking to graze or hay, I guess what could we plant here?
0: Yeah, the season for summer annuals or warm season annual forages, planting time begins in late May, and it can carry through the summer months all the way up into early August. But there's a number of different choices out there. So if we are certainly planning to be grazing some of these summer annual forages, we might select things like Sudan grass. Pearl millet is also another one that's very suitable for grazing. But if we want to maybe hay some of these annual forages, then the things like sorghum Sudan hybrid, straightforward sorghum or cane, foxtail millet or proso millet, they also are probably a little bit more suitable for haying rather than the grazing.
1: With your Farm News Update, I'm Danielle Drautzman.
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2: Good morning. Already 91 at our studios, and you can feel that humidity. That's been the story yesterday. Very warm. And today, no exception around our WNAX listening area. Current radar, parts of western North Dakota with some showers. Looking at Minnesota up near... Well, actually, between Detroit Lakes and Bemidji, some pretty heavy showers. South of Detroit Lakes as well, heading toward Wadena and Fergus Falls. They've had some showers up near Duluth as well. And more on the way for parts of our region tonight. We could see scattered strong, severe thunderstorms. This evening, storms developing near and east of I-29 could see golf ball-sized hail, 75-mile-per-hour wind gusts. That's the main threat with these storms. Tornadoes cannot be ruled out as the night goes on. Looking at additional late tonight into early Tuesday morning, could see a bit of thunderstorm activity as well. What we're seeing up near Redfield, South Dakota, that's probably the most likely a place for real severe thunderstorm activity, but through the eastern portion of the WNAX South Dakota region, definitely could see some stuff pop tonight. So we'll watch that. Dangerous, of course, heat and humidity today with heat indices above 100 degrees for a handful of locations. We'll see a high near 100 today. 105 is our heat index. And windy, sunny, hot and windy. 20% chance for showers and thunderstorms overnight around the Yankton area here in the southeast. 97 for Tuesday and Wednesday. Thursday, 98. Friday, 94. So the heat and humidity continue throughout the week. 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
6: June is Dairy Month. I'm Danielle Drotzman with your WNAX Farm News Update. As we near the end of June, we have been talking the whole month about dairy, as June is Dairy Month. And checking in here today with Heidi Zwinger. She is the Executive Director of the South Dakota Dairy Producers Association. And what have you guys been up to for Dairy Month?
7: Yeah, absolutely. You know, Dairy Month is a great time for a bowl of ice cream, cold glass of milk, but also a couple of events that South Dakota Dairy Producers and Midwest Dairy, our checkoff, are both involved in. Every year we do a through the Dairy Fest committee in the Brookings area. We host an on-farm, family-friendly, free event where we invite the general public to come and visit the dairy farm. So Saturday, June 6th at Crosswinds Jerseys, which is a dairy near Elkton, South Dakota, we hosted probably somewhere between 1,600 and 1,700 people who came out to the farm to see firsthand where their milk comes from. They had grilled sandwiches and ice cream, chocolate milk and cheese, all the essentials for the farm, but it really gave, this I think is the 13th year we've done the event, and it really gives the average person who isn't tied to a farm anymore or have grandparents on the farm an opportunity to come and see firsthand where their milk comes from and how the farmers care for their animals and learn more about what cows eat and where they live. So it's a great event. And like I said, this is something we've done

0: for a number of years, and it continues to grow. It's just been wonderful. So
1: yeah, it just sounds like a great event. And, you know, one hot topic, I mean, that's kind of been circling around the industry too, has been the dietary guidelines as well, which was kind of released, I think, earlier this year. And, you know, that really highlighted protein, and just specifically animal protein. And that's, I'm sure, been really great for dairy.
0: Yes, the updated dietary guideline recommendations, especially from a standpoint of including dairy at all fat levels, has really been a big win for dairy. You know, our dairy foods provide such a unique combination of nutrients, you know, and dairy is so abundant and affordable, and it can offer something for everybody's wellness and taste preferences, right? So if you want standard 2% milk and 8 grams of protein, you've got it, right? That's kind of what we grew up with. But now there's so many varieties of ultra-filtered, lactose-free, high-protein milk where you can get 32 grams of protein in a serving versus your standard 8 grams. So when we're talking about protein, a recent study, 74% of Americans want to increase their protein intake, right? So dairy has a great opportunity to provide the protein for these folks. And you won't just find it in the dairy aisle. You'll find it in your snack foods like cheese and, honestly, places you wouldn't think to look. I randomly, in the grocery store a couple weeks ago, came across high-protein Doritos. And when you look at the ingredients, whey protein is the first ingredient for these chips. So instead of using corn, they're using the whey protein, drying it down, giving it a similar flavor to what the corn chips would have. And honestly, they're really not too bad. Sometimes we make a new product and it's so far from the original, people don't grasp onto it, but this was pretty close. Definitely can satisfy your need for something crunchy and have a little bit more health kick to it. So that was something interesting. And then also, like, on the back to the dietary guidelines a little bit, is the offering whole milk at school is a big win for us as well. You know, it makes a meaningful contribution to children's nutrition and helping close the nutrient gaps and support healthy growth and development of those kids.
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1: 11:23. We've got Greg Hansen on the way here at 11:30 with a look at market analysis out of Hansen Agri Commodities. It's 91. It's windy and hot and humid here in the Yankton area. Heat advisory in the Yankton area through this evening till about 9 p.m. tonight. There are some thunderstorms popping around the five-state region as well. We've got a severe thunderstorm warning until 11:45 for a portion of central Minnesota. Northern Todd County and northern Douglas County, central and west central Minnesota. A couple of areas that are impacted, looks like Staples and Clarissa around, about right about now, and Browerville around 11:30. So seeing some thunderstorm activity, a line from 12 miles northwest of Hewitt to 6 miles northeast of Brandon, Minnesota. And moving east at 45 miles per hour, little showers up near the Duluth area as well. They had a few thunderstorms pop up there. So we'll keep an eye on it. We could see some tonight and overnight, primarily east of I-29 in eastern South Dakota. We'll see what develops. Lots of heat advisories out there today, again, with very warm temperatures. Highs in Yankton, again, looking for a high today near 100 and 105 with the heat index.
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1: I'm Maria Bartiromo, and this is the Fox Business Report.
2: Stocks are gaining, helped by expectations for more negotiations in the U.S.-Iran conflict. The U.S. Supreme Court says President Trump cannot remove Fed Governor Lisa Cook now, and her fate will be decided by lower courts, where she is challenging her termination. The lower court ruled she can continue serving while her case moves forward. Comcast will split into two publicly traded companies. Shares are up 7%. NBC Universal Sky, its TV movie business, and theme parks will spin off. Comcast will focus on its technology, delivering broadband and wireless. The NASDAQ is recovering ground today, and the Dow could close over 52,000 for the first time if gains hold. That's your Fox Business Report. I'm Jenny Coselda. Invested in you.
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5: Livestock markets here this morning. We are seeing some pressure that includes the live cattle market, feeder cattle market, as well as the hog market. About the same story on the grain side here this morning. Some pressure on corn, soybeans, and on wheat. Good morning, everyone. I'm Keith Lundberg with a look at your late morning markets. Markets this hour being brought to us by Christensen Well and Irrigation and by Hansen Agri Commodities based out of Walnut Grove. And we're going to check in with Greg here in just a quick moment. As we look at the livestock scene, we find June live cattle this morning down 47 cents, 256.97. August down 260 at 243.22. October down 242 at 236.77. December down 210 at 236.40. And February down $1.97 at 237.07. Feeder cattle markets, we see August down $2.85 at 367 even. September is down 245 at 365.17. October down 212 at 362.47. November down 227 at 359.10. While January is down 250 at 352.40. Lean hog trade following suit. Oh, July is now up 57 cents, 93.50. August following suit up 62 cents, 97.20. October, however, down 42 cents, 81.52. December down 90 cents, 74.05. And February down $1.05 at 77.80. It is time to check in here this morning with Greg Hansen, Hansen Agri Commodities, based out of Walnut Grove. And Greg, as we look at the cattle trade, we are seeing some pressure here today. As we look back to the cash front last week, we've seen sales essentially 256 to 260. We've been watching also those beef cutout values. They were near 400 for a day or so and then started falling. Your take here this morning as you're on the road.
6: Yeah, the cutouts, I think, key right now. You know, we touched, barely got above 400. That is just the ceiling we're having a hard time getting through. I mean, we like, we're comfortable in the 390s, more so in that mid to lower end. We'll make a run, and then we just can't follow through. And, I mean, at some point, will we get above that 400? Will the consumer take that? But when you look at where, you know, the...

0: the cash market's been at, the Packers not making money here, we've been saying that for how many months? So I think, you know, we got to see, can we finally get the push through? I think this week, you know, you got 4th of July on Saturday. People are taking Fridays off. You're going to have a light kill this week because of just lighter hours. I don't know, maybe just take a little break here in the short term.
1: Over on the hog front, we are seeing some mixed prices. The lead months are a little higher, some pressure on the back months. On the cash front, so running around that $93, $94, $5 area. Your take here. I know we had that hogs and pigs report out Thursday.
0: Yeah, and that was, you know, that was all right. The report was a little on the friendly side, but the chatter at the Packers not making money here, I just have a hard time kind of believing it, but that's the chatter, and I guess he's trying to get his margins figured out, and, you know, with where we are price-wise, man, it sure feels cheap. You would sure think at some point the hogs will start taking over and grabbing more of the market share away from the beef, but we hear again, we've been saying that for months, too. So I guess until we can find the Packer to, for him to supposedly start making some money, maybe we just got to find that spot.
1: And that is going to be the million-dollar question, probably where that spot is. All right, hold on tight there, sir. Let's switch over to the grain side of things. We did have a splash sale here overnight, 136,000 metric tons of soybeans going out the door to unknown. But here on the board this morning, we are seeing some pressure. July corn is down 12.5 cents, $4 even. September down 12.5 at 409. December down 12.25 at 429. March down 12 cents at 444. Soybean trade, July beans down 17.5 cents, 1108. September down 17.75, 1123. November down 18, 1138. And March down 17 at 1158. July soybean meal down $3.60 a ton, 303.40. August down $1.90 at 302.30. Soybean oil market, July down 146 at 69.85. August down 62 at 69.20. Wheat trade, Chicago, July down 6 cents at 572, December down 8 at 599, March down 8 at 614. July Kansas City wheat down 3.25 at 607, December down 2 at 632, March down 2 at 644. Minneapolis July wheat down 6.5 cents, 569, December down 2, 628, March down 1.25 at 650. And the July oat contracts down 16.75 cents, 260. December is down 5 at 319. Again, visiting this morning with Greg Hansen, Hansen Agri Commodities, Walnut Grove, Minnesota. He's on the road here this morning. And looking at the grain trade, we are seeing some pressure today, corn and soybeans mainly. And I know a lot of talk about rain showers that fell across a large portion of the Midwest, some areas that maybe received some much-needed rain. We have a report out tomorrow. Your take on things here this morning, Greg?
0: Well, it's a Monday and it's summertime, and the forecast does not look bad. It doesn't look good, but it doesn't look bad. So, I mean, we're taking weather out. The area here, southern Minnesota, northwest Iowa, parts of eastern Dakota that needed some rain caught some. The areas that don't need rain, they're seeing heat, and a few days of heat is probably not a bad thing for some of those areas. So it's not a perfect forecast, but it's not a bad forecast. The heat looks to stick around till we get towards the tail end or through the holiday weekend, and then, you know, 6 to 10, they now start to show more normal temps, and even the 11 to 15 days. So really, temperature-wise, we get through the next 6-7 days, and we're going to be fine. And it looks like, you know, everyone's going to get a chance at some kind of water. It's not a bad forecast. So, I mean, the funds are just not wanting to buy it here. Report-wise, I mean, the acres, we're kind of anticipating a, you know, 350 to 450,000 acre drop in corn. Offset that with basically putting those back in the soybeans. Quarterly stocks, I mean, it's anyone's guess. Those quarterly stocks report on the corn, you can't outguess them. The market's looking for about $5.4 billion. We know corn and beans both are going to be more than a year ago. The one thing I would say is we've been kind of thinking for a while the feed residual number on the balance sheet looks a little high, and at some point will be.

0: find some corn. I do think they'll find corn here in Minnesota and the Dakotas, but they'll probably lose corn in Ohio, Indiana, and Michigan. Could be a wash. If for some reason that quarterly stocks number was 5.5 or bigger, that might mean they need to go and take corn away from the feed residual added to our carryout. And if there's a surprise, that's what I would kind of look for. Otherwise, I think weather is key.
1: Again, that report coming out tomorrow morning at 11 o'clock. Before I let you go, sir, outside markets, anything catching your eye as you're on the road this morning?
0: Well, I know crude was up a little bit ago, and, you know, with everything that happened over the weekend, I guess we got to start looking at Iran a little closer. Are we done shooting again or not? But right now it feels like so far the guns are put away, and, you know, I guess we'll see how the negotiations go.
1: Yeah, that almost changes hour by hour, doesn't it?
0: It sure feels like it.
1: You are driving in southwestern, south-central Minnesota. What are you seeing as far as crops? Again, I know you're at the you're on the road, but in general there.
0: We caught a little over an inch of rain a few miles north of me. They got two, and that was an area that really needed it. Farmers on Thursday, Friday were telling me the crop looks great. It is green. It is lush. But if we didn't get some meaningful rain, you were going to see some stress in the next 10 days. I really think in my backyard that we were on the drier side. I think the roots went down. I think they found the nitrogen that we leached away over the last year or two. And boy, I mean, I won't say we're better than a year ago because that was a huge crop. But boy, we have a lot of potential out here as long as we can get a few more meaningful rains going forward.
1: There you go. Appreciate the added information as always. Be safe. You're on the road. Thank you so much today, Greg.
0: Thank you. Have a good day.
1: You too. 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And our thanks to him and his staff for helping us out with today's market update, as well as our friends at Christensen Well and...
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6: Fox News, I'm Gianna Gelosi. Supreme Court end of term decisions came out today, but we're still waiting for the big one on birthright citizenship. The high court, though, did rule Mississippi can count late mail-in ballots.
7: Mississippi has a state law which allows ballots to be counted, mail-in ballots, after Election Day. If they come in, they're postmarked and meet the state requirements. So if you're a state out there that counts ballots after Election Day based on your state law will stand.
6: Fox's Shannon Bream, the court will weigh Republicans' push to revive Arizona voting laws, but it won't hear the president's challenge to a 2023 verdict that he sexually abused and defamed writer E. Jean Carroll.
8: He was ordered to pay $5 million in damages. Trump attorneys argued on appeal the judge should not have allowed inflammatory evidence, including testimony from other women accusing the president of sexual misconduct, which he also denies.
6: Fox's Chris Foster, final decisions tomorrow. 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
9: Good morning from the WNAX newsroom. I'm Tim Borman. Here's stories we're working on to bring you at the top of the hour. South Dakota Republicans got a closer look at the two men who are still fighting for the party's nomination for governor. This happened at the state convention in Rapid City over the weekend. We've got comments that were made by both Toby Doden and Larry Roden as they spoke to the delegates at that convention. Speaking of the delegates, they denied the state's top election official a shot at re-election. We'll explain that to you. And South Dakota is getting in the national spotlight at the Great American State Fair. That's been going on since last Thursday on the National Mall in Washington, D.C. We've got some comments from South Dakota State Historical Society Director, Dr. Ben Jones, about what you can see if you make that trip. Those stories come your way at 5 minutes after, following Fox News on 570 WNAX.
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0: Colin Strombeck with his WNAX Sports Update. The Minnesota Twins took 2 out of 3 from the Colorado Rockies over the weekend. Minnesota won 9-8 in 10 innings Friday. They lost 8-5 Saturday. And in Sunday's 3-2 Twins victory, Brooks Lee tied the game at 1 with a single in the bottom of the second inning. Cody Clemens put the Twins up by 1 with a home run in the bottom of the 4th. And Ryan Kreidler connected with a game-winning homer in the bottom of the 7th.
1: 1-0 pitch is on the way. Swung on, a hit in the air to center field and fairly deep. Carrick racing back. He's at the base of the wall looking up at the shrubs, and it's gone for a home run. Ryan Kreidler straight away center field with a mammoth blast, and the Twins surge into a 3-2 lead.
0: Chris Atterbury with the call on Twins Radio. Twins manager Derek Shelton characterizes the type of player that Kreidler is.
2: He plays with energy. I mean, he's got some pop. I think with him and Tristan Gray both, it's just, you know, at some point it's getting an opportunity. And in Kreidler's case, we've seen him play a really good shortstop. I mean, even the ball he got to today and wasn't able to throw, I mean, to be able to get there, he's been able to go to the outfield. It's really important. But he seems to have the knack for getting a big hit, and you appreciate that. He's getting so much better versus right-handed pitching.
0: Rookie starting pitcher Connor Prelip struck out 10 batters over 6 innings, giving up 6 hits, 2 runs, and 2 earned runs. He walked 0 batters. The Kansas City Royals got destroyed 22-1 by the Chicago White Sox on Friday night. They lost 2-1 on Saturday, and in Sunday's 5-4 Royals win, Carter Jensen in an RBI double and an RBI single. Isaac Collins hit an RBI double, and Lane Thomas hit an RBI single. Pitching for the Twins tonight, Zebby Matthews, righty, 3-5, 4.56 ERA with 39 strikeouts on the year. And pitching for the Astros, Peter Lambert, a righty, 6-4, 3.28, 64 Ks. Minnesota at Houston, 7:10 p.m., 6:30 pregame on 570 WNAX. 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
2: 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Plus, we spend a day in Philadelphia. Or maybe you'd like to see the bright lights of New York City. 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
3: 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On the way to 100 today. Our heat index 105. And right now on current radar, northern Minnesota with some thunderstorm activity. A couple of warnings in parts of northern Minnesota popping up here. I think the last one of those expired at 11:45. But yeah, we're definitely seeing some of that activity pop up on current radar. Until 9 p.m., a heat advisory in the Yankton area after mentioned 100 for a high, 105 heat index. Very windy as well today. Overnight low, only 68. We'll top out at 97 with sunshine Tuesday. Wednesday, shower chances, actually Tuesday night into Wednesday. 97 again Wednesday and 98 on Thursday. Well, the extreme heat and for today and severe thunderstorm activity possible this evening. It looks most likely developing near and east of I-29 with golf ball sized hail and up to 75 mile per hour wind gusts, the main threat. But a tornado or two cannot be ruled out, and a pretty low risk of additional storms late tonight into early Tuesday morning. Basically, right around between 6 and 9 p.m., the most likely time if we see some storms pop up, and then 3 a.m. until about 6 a.m., at least a chance of that. We'll kind of watch. It looks like maybe up near Redfield, South Dakota, the most likely area that could see severe weather tonight. At the moment, 91 degrees.
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0: 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How about a summer in New York City or Washington, D.C.? A few hotel rooms left on our six-day getaway to New York City in the middle of July, followed by another 6 days in D.C. in late July. Check that out. Or perhaps maybe looking ahead just a bit to the fall. We've got a couple of fall foliage trips, one to the Northeast and one to Atlanta, to take a look at some of the beauties in and around the Smoky Mountains. So, again, lots of opportunity for you and family and friends to come along on a trip. Steve makes it easy. WNAXtrips.com. 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
2: I'm Maria Bartiromo, and this is the Fox Business Report.
3: Stocks are gaining, helped by expectations for more negotiations in the U.S.-Iran conflict. The U.S. Supreme Court says President Trump cannot remove Fed Governor Lisa Cook now, and her fate will be decided by lower courts, where she is challenging her termination. The lower court ruled she can continue serving while her case moves forward. Comcast will split into two publicly traded companies. Shares are up 7%. NBC Universal Sky, its TV movie business, and theme parks will spin off. Comcast will focus on its technology, delivering broadband and wireless. The NASDAQ is recovering ground today, and the Dow could close over 52,000 for the first time if gains hold. That's your Fox Business Report. I'm Jenny Coselda. Invested in you.
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1: 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They always have your back when it comes to crop inputs, weed control, fertilizer application, hay tarps, and a whole lot more. Looking at the livestock trade, June live cattle down 50 cents at 256.80. August down 262 at 243.20. October down 252 at 236.67. December down 217 at 236.32. Feeder cattle market, August down 320 at 366.65. September down 280 at 364.85. October down 257 at 362.02. And November is down 235 at 359.02. Lean hog trade, July up 50 cents at 93.45, August up 45 at 97.02, October down 55 cents, 81.40, and December down $1.25 at 73.70. On the grain side today, July corn is down 14 cents at 3.99. September down 13 and a half at 408. December down 13 and three quarter at 428. March down 13 cents at 443. July soybeans down 17 cents, 1109. September down 18 at 1123. November down 17 and three quarter, 1138. March is down 17 cents at 1158 and a half. July soybean meal down $4.30 a ton, 302.70. July soybean oil down 210 at 69.25. Wheat trade, July Chicago 7 cents lower at 571. December down 8, 599. March down 7 and 3 quarter at 614. Kansas City, July wheat down 2 cents, 609. December down 2 at 632. March down 2 at 644. Minneapolis, July wheat is 7 and 3 quarter percent lower at 567. December down 2.5, 627. March down 2 at 649. And rounding out the grain trade, July oat contract 17 cents lower at 260. December down 5 at 318. That is a look at the latest we have with your market information.
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0: Washington. However, the justices are upholding presidential firings at other independent federal agencies in a 6-3 ruling against a former Federal Trade Commission member who was fired without cause. That ruling runs counter to a decades-old decision that had limited executive authority. The High Court also ruling today that Mississippi can count ballots that arrive after Election Day, prompting the president to post another call for election reform, including limits on mail-in ballots and proof of citizenship to vote. The final rulings of this term are due out tomorrow, including one on birthright citizenship. A pause in the Middle East after U.S. strikes on Iranian targets in retaliation for a drone attack that hit a cargo ship.
1: As far as we're concerned, we're holding up our end of the ceasefire. Violence will be met with violence.
0: White House Press Secretary Caroline Leavitt also tells Fox a meeting planned for tomorrow in Qatar with top U.S. envoys. 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
0: A western wildfire turning deadly over the weekend.
3: Amid a wildfire outbreak across the west, three wildland firefighters died over the weekend fighting the Knowles Fire near the Colorado-Utah state line. They were killed during what's known as a burnover incident. That's when a wildfire overruns a firefighting crew. The crew deployed their fire shelters, which are last resort safety devices designed to reflect the intense heat of the fire and trap a pocket of breathable air. Along with the three firefighters who died, two others were injured and are being treated for burns. Fire activity has intensified across the western U.S. after consecutive days of hot, dry weather. The governors of Colorado and Utah have declared states of emergency due to the outbreak of wildfires. Max Gordon, Fox News.
0: The U.S. Forest Service just identifying the firefighters who were killed as 38-year-old Emily Barker of Michigan, 27-year-old Nick Hutcherson of Arizona, and 26-year-old Sydney Watson of Alabama. The search through earthquake devastation continues in Venezuela several days since double earthquakes that are now blamed for more than 1,400 deaths. They are finding some survivors, but thousands are believed to be missing. The strawberry moon peaks tonight.
4: It's the first full moon of summer in the northern hemisphere, called the strawberry moon because it's strawberry season. That's from a Native American name. In other parts of the world, it might be called the rose, honey, mead, lotus, or hot moon. The best view is to the southeast, elevated with no obstructions, right at moonrise when it's just above the horizon. Hangs there all night, staying lower than any other moon of the year, creating an optical illusion, making it seem larger, and an amber or orange color from how the light passes through a thicker layer of the Earth's atmosphere. Chris Foster, Fox News.
0: A rally continues on Wall Street. The Nasdaq's up nearly 400 points. Right now, the Dow's up 238, back over 52,000. I'm Lisa Brady. This is Fox News.
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6: 5 minutes after 12, welcome to the noon hour on your Monday. It is June 29th, 90 degrees outside, sunshine, wind picking up a little bit. We could see gusts up around 30 out of the south-southwest throughout the course of the day. High temperature, going to hit 100, heat index around 105. Overnight tonight, 68 will be the low. We do have a chance of showers developing around midnight for a few hours there, but then once we hit tomorrow, sunny, hot, 97. Slight chance of rain again overnight Tuesday night. That will last into Wednesday morning, but by Wednesday afternoon, again, sunny, hot, 97. If I sound like a broken record, just wait till I get done. Thursday, sunny, hot, 98. See, I changed it up on you there. Friday, sunshine, 94. The 4th of July, Independence Day, Saturday. 1 in 3 chance of showers and thunderstorms early in the day. We're looking for a high of around 94 under sunny skies.

0: Once we get further into it. 92 was the high here at the WNAX studios yesterday, 68 the low, 0.33 of an inch of rain in the gauge as of 6 this morning. On Saturday, in case you were wondering, actually the Sunday morning reading, so rain we got on Saturday, 0.27 there as well. Current temperatures around the region this noon hour, we've got 78 in Fargo, 77 in Jamestown. Twin Cities check in with 89 and 74 in Fergus Falls, 88 in Des Moines, 89 in both Cherokee and Sioux City. Lincoln also reports 89, 81 in Ainsworth, and then across South Dakota. Starting on the west side, we've got 79 in Rapids, 75 in Pierre. Aberdeen reports 79, 85 in Brookings, the old hometown of Corsica, 87. And here at the WNAX studios, we are at 91 right now on your noon hour. South Dakota Republicans got a clearer look at the two men who are still fighting for the party's nomination for governor at the state convention this past weekend in Rapid City. Toby Doden and Larry Roden each had about 15 minutes to speak on Friday night to a sold-out dinner crowd. The two will be going head-to-head on July 28th in South Dakota's first ever gubernatorial runoff after neither of them reached 35% in the June primary voting. Doden told delegates that he would govern as an outsider, promising lower taxes, smaller governments, stronger law and order policies, and also a focus on education. Plus, the one topic he said he heard more than any other during his campaign.
1: I have shook more than 10,000 hands in 13 months, and the overwhelming message that I was told, that I heard, that I received loud and clear, is that people are living less affordable lives today than they did 5 and 10 years ago.
0: Now, Roden, during his 15 minutes, pointed to his record as governor, saying that civility, relationships, and experience are needed to be able to move state government through fights over things like prisons, pipelines, property taxes, and whatever the next big tussle is coming up.
2: I was told when I was elected that being governor was really lonely during session because you were locked in your office. I said, well, where's that written? Is it constitutional? Is it state law? They said, well, no. I said, well, I'm not going to do that. And I've purposed that at least twice a week during session, I'm on the second floor. And I visit the chambers, both chambers. I visit with the legislators. I visit with the citizens that are there to testify.
0: Now, the campaign does have signs of tension. Roden's campaign said they will not debate Doden again before the runoff. Witnesses at the event on Friday night did say that the two men shook hands after they got done with their speeches. The winner of that race is going to be facing Democrat Dan Ollers of Del Rapids in November. South Dakota has not elected a Democratic governor since 1974, if you're keeping track. That would have been Richard Knipe. Opponents of a new South Dakota tax law say that they have come up short in their effort to block it from taking effect. A group called South Dakotans for Fair Taxes announced on Friday that they failed to collect the 17,508 signatures needed to refer that measure to the November general ballot. The group did not say how many signatures they gathered. Now, that means the new law will take effect on July 1st, Wednesday. The measure is tied to a scheduled increase in the state sales tax rate from 4.2% back up to 4.5%. That will happen in July of 2027. Revenue from that increase will then be used to reduce property taxes for homeowners, specifically those that are imposed by school districts. Critics argue that the plan shifts the burden onto renters and lower-income residents. Now, the chairman for that group that was working the petitions, Ned Horsted, says that the law forces all South Dakotans to pay more at the cash register, while tax relief is directed mainly at owners of property. The coalition opposing the law included members from the Bread for the World of South Dakota, the state AFL-CIO, and Dakota Rural Action. Now, again,

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3: Sunny and 91 at 11 minutes after. Delegates at that South Dakota Republican convention denied the state's top election official a shot at re-election. Now, during that meeting in Rapid City, roughly 700 delegates voted on Saturday to nominate Heather Baxter of Rapid City for the position of Secretary of State, defeating the incumbent Monet Johnson with 59% of the vote. Baxter campaigned on changing how elections are counted, pushing for paper ballots and hand-counted results. Now, she got a lot of loud applause during the convention, telling delegates that they want someone they can trust and promising to stand firm, quote, when the right answer is the hard one, end quote. Now, the outcome of this is a reversal from 2022. In that year, Johnson herself unseated an incumbent. She did that with the support of election integrity activists. Now, some of those same activists have since criticized her for not going far enough in changing election procedures in the state. Johnson will serve out the remainder of her term through January, but she defended the current system, pointing to new statewide post-election audits and saying that they have confirmed the accuracy of tabulating machines. Baxter advances to the November general election ballot. She'll be facing Democrat Terrence Davis and Libertarian Tamara Lesner in that race. And the state of South Dakota is getting some national spotlight time in Washington, D.C. as part of the Great American State Fair. The 16-day fair opened last Thursday, and it brings together all 50 states and U.S. territories, each with space to show off its people, culture, history, and traditions. South Dakota State Historical Society Director Dr. Ben Jones says that the state's booth is staffed by volunteers and state government officials.
4: We've got an organization now largely comprised of folks from Department of Ed that are going to staff it. King Fish and Parks is going to staff it. Department of Labor and Regulation is going to staff. Danner is also going to contribute some staff. And the governor's office is sending out. So we have kind of those time slots, or the duty roster, as I would call it, is filled out. We also have some volunteers, South Dakotans who live in Washington, D.C., are going to chip in some hours along the way.
3: Now, Jones says that the location of South Dakota's display on the mall puts it near other states from the region, giving visitors a chance to compare what the upper Midwest has to offer. They're near Nebraska, Montana, Wyoming, North Dakota. South Dakota said they're bringing entertainment to their booth as organizers try to give fairgoers more than just a brochure and a display. The Great American State Fair is free and open to the public. It runs on the National Mall in D.C. through the 10th of July. Sunny and 91 on your Monday afternoon from the WNAX newsroom at 14 minutes after. I'm Tim Borman.
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6: Hello, this Tuesday, June 30th, will be a special breeding cattle auction here at the Atkinson Livestock Market, starting on way ups at 9 a.m. At noon, we're going to sell 240 pregged open yearling heifers from Todd Betcher, including two loads at 9.5 to 1,000 and one load at 8.5 to 9. Then we're going to get right into the breads and pairs. Todd Betcher with 120 black white face first calf heifers, AI bred to TD exclusive, calf February 5th. 118 heifers bred to calving ease bulls from Ellingson and TD Angus, calving February 10th for just 19 days. Gary Mitchell with a complete dispersion of 33 black running age cows, bred Angus, calf August 27th. Lauren Ammon, 18 black white face first and second calvers, bred Angus, calf August 15th. Plus more, check out our website for more details and

0: and videos. That's way upset. 9 a.m., prairie to open heifers at noon, followed by the bred heifers and cows, all this Tuesday at the Old Reliable Atkinson Livestock Market.
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1: Taking a closer look at the latest announcement of funding for the Meat and Poultry Processing Expansion Program. I'm Danielle Drotzman with your Farm News Update. It was recently announced that Phase 4 of the Meat and Poultry Processing Expansion Program is underway, with funding applications being accepted through early August. Rural Business Cooperative Service Acting Administrator Victoria Collin explains the objectives of USDA's Meat and Poultry Processing Expansion Program.
2: Prioritizing our American cattle farmers is a top priority, and expanding local processing capabilities and strengthening supply chains within our rural communities is critical to give producers the tools that they need to boost that meat production and continue feeding our nation. We've heard from our producers that having these small and very small processors in their community is often the only option that they have to process cattle. And so when those processors dry up, the producers suffer. And so having this access to capital for these processors is critical to the whole supply chain. And this really supports our BCS mission to support rural prosperity and access to capital.
1: She goes on to explain who is eligible to apply for funding under this latest program.
2: The types of entities that we're looking for include, it could be for-profit organizations, nonprofit organizations, producer-owned cooperatives, tribes and tribal entities. Private-owned entities must be independently owned and operated, and all entities must be domestically owned here in the United States. And the processing facility must also be physically located and operating in the United States or its territory.
1: www.rd.usda.gov is where more information can be found on Phase 4 of the Meat and Poultry Processing Expansion Program. And if you ever have any questions, you can always reach out to the USDA Rural Development Office in South Dakota. With your Farm News Update, I'm Danielle Drotzman.
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0: 670 WNAX. Good afternoon. Welcome to the lunch hour. Oh, it's getting hotter. Imagine that. 94 now. Windy and sunny here at our WNAX studios. Temps climbing into the 90s and near 100, so we've got humidity in the region as well. In the heat indexes above 100 degrees for some locations this afternoon. An extreme heat warning now in effect from around Sioux City, from much of northwest Iowa. A heat advisory from the Highway 81 corridor, Yankton to Brookings, and into southwest Minnesota. So whether it's a heat advisory or a heat warning, it is just nasty out there. You need to be very careful if you're outside for any length of time. We'll get down to 68 only overnight tonight. Might see a shower or two around the Yankton area tonight. Sunny, hot, 97 tomorrow. Wednesday, 97 as well. By Thursday, 98. Friday, 94. Best chance for showers around the Yankton area Tuesday night into Wednesday. Even a slight chance Wednesday night. Now, tonight into tomorrow, there are possibilities of severe thunderstorm activity. Tornadoes not ruled out. It's possible a tornado or two. But it looks like the bullseye, or at least the most likely, up in southeast South Dakota, up near Redfield, actually, Redfield, South Dakota, up and down the I-29 corridor, eastern South Dakota, chances for thunderstorms with golf ball-sized hail, up to 75-mile-per-hour wind gusts are the main threats for these storms if they do materialize. We've had a little bit of activity in the northern Minnesota so far today, from this morning, late morning, seeing some thunderstorm activity and thunderstorm warnings posted in and around the Duluth area and through central Minnesota. Keep an eye on that for you as we roll through the day. Right now, 94, windy and sunny. Humid as well. 570 WNAX here in Yankton.
1: 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Just

0: 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From all of us at the South Dakota Corn Utilization Council, have a safe and happy 4th of July.
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0: TV broadcast called Across the Pond, live across the pond, and on Mondays it's Damian Buckley from New Zealand. I'm fascinated in the information that other countries get about the United States. And for the second week in a row, his commissioner of agriculture has been talking about, I suppose it's a minister of agriculture, has been talking about the increased opportunity for milk and meat to the United States from New Zealand. I find that fascinating. Damien standing by to give us a little bit of a glimpse. First, I want to remind you about the most tender beef on the planet. It's not from New Zealand. It's from the Great Plains of America, and it is sired by Piedmontese bulls. Details about certified Piedmontese can be found on the web, but you don't need to go to the store. We deliver the tender beef directly to your door at cpbeef.com or goodlifeproteins.com. Damien, what is going on with this?
1: And therein lies an interesting link to what I just listened to. I just listened to the, a news bulletin on the local or on a national radio station. There was a segment which suggested that we would probably, and the radio jock, the guy that runs the program, the presenter, he then referred to it beyond it, saying that we should be able to profit as New Zealand from the hole in the protein supply that you have from dairy through to red meat, that it could only be a good thing for New Zealand based on the fact that we mentioned it briefly last week or the week before about the weight loss drug craze, if you like, how your industry is just now massive and many more people than you'd have expected are taking them. And as a consequence, you're looking for protein, and it was saying you guys just can't gear up, but you're at farmer level, you've also got the same challenges, which I thought was a fascinating minute and a half of radio here.
0: That's the same exact story you had last week, so they must be hitting this pretty hard.
1: Yeah, I reckon. It's a fascinating, you can see where the editorial bias or the editorial pressure is coming on here, because there will always be that on the one hand, and then the guy has the Prime Minister of New Zealand on for his weekly catch-up, and he says, and they're talking about our co-leader of the Green Party, Chloe Swarbrick, who lives fairly locally to here, and how she has written to the EU Trade Commissioner asking them to take a look at our the reduction in our all our New Zealand trade partners globally are asking about why we're not paying for or contributing to our climate change policies, and that should be looked at quite carefully, because they feel that we are in breach of them. And actually, I think it said the government supposedly put something like $5 billion aside for breaches, for the fines for breaches to the 2030 and the 2050 methane reduction acts.
0: When global governments are asking us to mitigate carbon instead of produce food, you know we have a looming problem. Thank you, Damien. Loose Tails, be gentle. Stay firm.
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0: 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It's Thunder in the Valley, the premier outlaw national truck and tractor pull, July 9th, 10th, and 11th in Rock Valley, Iowa. Three roaring days of thundering power with 32 classes of pulling. 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Thunder in the Valley. 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
1: 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Once again, this is Greg Radkin out here at Stockman's Livestock. 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
2: Kicking off the afternoon, we are seeing a lower day on our livestock side and across our grain. We are mostly lower there. So good afternoon. Danielle Drotzman here with this midday market update for WNAX. 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Taking a look here at live cattle, June is down 52 cents at $256.97. August down $2.42 at $243.40. October down $2.17 at $237.02. December down $1.77 at $236.72. February down $1.62 at $237.45. Feeder cattle, August down $2.80 at $367.05. September down $2.27 at $365.25. October down $2.17 at $362.55. November down $2 at $359.37. And January down $2.05 at $352.80. Lean hogs, July up 60 cents at $93.52. August up 60 cents at $97.17. October down 52 cents at $81.42. December down $1.17 at $73.77. February down $1.25 at $77.65. And April down $1.42 at $82.42. Taking a look on your grain side, July corn is down 13 and a half cents at $3.99 and a quarter. September down 14 and a half cents at $4.07 and a quarter. December down 14 cents at $4.27 and a half. March is down 13 and three quarter at $4.42 and three quarter. July soybeans down 19 and a quarter at $11.07. August down 18 and three quarter at $11.18. September down 19 cents at $11.22 and a half. And November down 18 and a quarter at $11.38. Looking at soybean meal, July is down $4.50 at $302.50. August is down $1.90 at $302.30. And September is down $1.90 at $300.40. Soybean oil, July, that's down 213 points at $69.17. August down 93 points at $68.90. September is down 69 points at $68.05. Chicago wheat, July is down 10 cents at 568 and a quarter. September is down 10 and three quarter at 579. December is down 11 cents at 569 and a quarter. Kansas City wheat, July down 9 cents at 602. September is down 5 cents at 614 and three quarter. And December down 5 and a quarter at 629 and a quarter. Minneapolis wheat, July is down 16 cents at 558 and three quarter. September down 3 and three quarter at 601 and a quarter. And December down 4 cents at 629 and a quarter. And your oat trade, July, that's down 12 and a half cents at 264 and a quarter. And September is down 6 and a half cents at 307 and three quarter. That is a rundown of your current market.
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1: 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For direct cash cattle in Iowa and Minnesota, reporting 7,505 head being sold at $259.85 at an average weight of 1,551 pounds. In Kansas, reporting 2,546 head being sold at $258 even at an average weight of 1,496 pounds. In Nebraska, reporting 4,738 head being sold at $259.55 at an average weight of 1,561 pounds. And in Texas, reporting 1,262 head being sold at $258 even at an average weight of 1,466 pounds. For your boxed beef cutouts today, for choice, that trend was higher, $1.53 at a cutout value of $392.56. For select, that trend was higher, $4.71 at a cutout value of $376.29. That spread today was $16.27, and that was all based on 32 loads. No sales on your daily direct hog front today, but for your pork midday FOB plant report or your pork cutout, that change today was higher $4.30 at a carcass value of $99.53, and that was all based on 143 loads. And that is a rundown of your current market information that we have for you here. And this update has been brought to you by the Coalition to Support Iowa Farmers. And you can go to supportfarmers.com to find out more about the Coalition to Support Iowa's Farmers. Remember, it's your farm, your family, but their

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2: News. I'm Therese Crowley. President Trump posting, in light of the tremendous loss in the Supreme Court today on voters' rights, it's more important than ever to pass the Save America Act. There's only one reason to oppose: cheating. Fox's Tanya J. Powers.
3: In a 5-4 vote, the Supreme Court has ruled that late arriving mail-in voting ballots can be counted in Mississippi. The Watson v. Republican National Committee decision rejected a Republican-led attack on laws in more than half the states, the District of Columbia, and three territories.
2: Final end of term rulings tomorrow. Luigi Mangione in a court conference facing two trials at once in the murder of United Healthcare CEO Brian Thompson. A federal judge pushed back the federal trial to January. The state case starts in September. President Trump says Iran requested to talk after U.S. threats of devastation for violating the ceasefire, setting it up tomorrow in Doha, Qatar. 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
4: Good afternoon. I'm Tim Borman in the WNAX newsroom. Here's stories we're working on to bring you at the top of the hour. A new law that goes into effect on Wednesday in Iowa is going to give cities the option of letting you drink outside on the sidewalk. I'll tell you exactly how that's going to work. And federal prosecutors say law enforcement agencies across the state have broken up four major drug distribution rings just in the past year. We've got comments from U.S. Attorney Ron Parsons on that one for you. Those come your way at 5 minutes after. Following Fox News here on 570 WNAX.

0: I'm Colin Strombeck with this WNAX Sports Update. The Minnesota Twins took 2 out of 3 from the Colorado Rockies over the weekend. Minnesota won 9-8 in 10 innings Friday. They lost 8-5 Saturday. And in Sunday's 3-2 Twins victory, Brooks Lee tied the game at 1 with a single in the bottom of the second inning. Cody Clemens put the Twins up by 1 with a home run in the bottom of the 4th. And Ryan Kreidler connected with the game-winning homer in the bottom of the 7th.
1: 1-0 pitch is on the way. Swung on, a hit in the air to center field and fairly deep. Carrick racing back. He's at the base of the wall looking up at the shrubs, and it's gone for a home run. Ryan Kreidler straight away center field with a mammoth blast, and the Twins surge into a 3-2 lead.
0: Chris Atterbury with the call on Twins Radio. Twins manager Derek Shelton characterizes the type of player that Kreidler is.
2: He plays with energy. I mean, he's got some pop. I think with him and Tristan Gray both, it's just, you know, at some point it's getting an opportunity. And in Kreidler's case, we've seen him play a really good shortstop. I mean, even the ball he got to today and wasn't able to throw, I mean, to be able to get there, he's been able to go to the outfield. It's really important. But he seems to have the knack for getting a big hit, and you appreciate that. He's getting so much better versus right-handed pitching.
0: Rookie starting pitcher Connor Prelip struck out 10 batters over 6 innings, giving up 6 hits, 2 runs, and 2 earned runs. He walked 0 batters. The Kansas City Royals got destroyed 22-1 by the Chicago White Sox on Friday night. They lost 2-1 on Saturday, and in Sunday's 5-4 Royals win, Carter Jensen in an RBI double and an RBI single. Isaac Collins hit an RBI double, and Lane Thomas hit an RBI single. Pitching for the Twins tonight, Zebby Matthews, righty, 3-5, 4.56 ERA with 39 strikeouts on the year. And pitching for the Astros, Peter Lambert, a righty, 6-4, 3.28, 64 Ks. Minnesota at Houston, 7:10 p.m., 6:30 pregame on 570 WNAX. World Cup Wednesday, round of 32, USA against Bosnia and Herzegovina at 7 p.m. Colin Strombeck, WNAX Sports.
3: I'm Dr. Justin Wubin.

Growing up as a small-town farm kid from Spencer, South Dakota, I never expected that my life would become focused on helping people with peripheral neuropathy. You see, my dad had cancer, non-Hodgkin's lymphoma, and after chemo, he was left with severe nerve damage in his legs and his feet. Burning, numbness, and tingling. And like many people, he was told there's nothing that can be done. Well, that didn't sit right with me. So over the past decade, we've worked with thousands of patients throughout the Midwest dealing with neuropathy caused by diabetes, chemotherapy, and other conditions. Many of our patients have experienced improvements in sensation, and even some have noticed increase in their leg strength and balance. 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You don't have to suffer anymore.

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0: 670 WNAX weather. Good afternoon. 94 at our studios. We're looking at temps in the 90s. Humidity levels, too, pushing up there upwards. And so we're seeing 100 degrees and more in terms of heat indexes. There are extreme heat warnings now in effect from around Sioux City into much of northwest Iowa. Heat advisory from the Highway 81 corridor, Yankton to Brookings, and into southwest Minnesota. So that's what we have going. Our heat advisory here in Yankton until 9 p.m. tonight. Radar is pretty clear. Central and northern Minnesota, we're seeing rain showers and thunderstorms, several thunderstorm warnings. Actually, there was a tornado warning up around Duluth, Minnesota, I believe just after lunch here. Some nasty weather popping there. It's possible tonight. We do have a possibility of strong storms, including golf ball-sized hail and 75-mile-per-hour wind gusts. The main threat, a tornado or two, cannot be ruled out. And looking between 6 p.m. and 9 p.m., the primary time, and then 3 a.m. until about 5 a.m., and marginal chance for severe weather around the WNAX listening area. Looks like the best chance up near Redfield, South Dakota, with severe weather overnight. So 105 heat index here in Yankton today with a high near 100, 94 at the moment here at our studios. 68 overnight, 97 for Tuesday and Wednesday for highs. Tuesday night, 40% chance for showers, and Wednesday as well. Some lingering Wednesday night showers possible. Still 98 Thursday and 94 on Friday. 94 at the moment here, 570 WNAX weather.
1: 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Keith Lundberg and Daniel Drotzman.
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4: Our cash cattle markets finish out last week near steady. I'm Keith Lundberg with your farm news update. As we wrapped up last week, we've seen some choppy trading going on within our cattle markets. John Dick is with Swenson Investments and Commodities, based out of Sioux Falls.
5: Kind of in the mountain air, as it were. You know, we're near the tops in a lot of these contracts, you know, for both fats and feeders. You know, generally we see these longer tails. You know, we'll see markets pop up and then, you know, $2-3 and then pull back. You know, like you mentioned, we got choice cut out, you know, back at about $400. Not quite a record high, but generally we have until the 4th of July to, you know, to have strong demand, and then things usually lighten up a little bit. You know, on the feeders, you know, index 375 and some change, not the record high there, but very close as well. You know, so just kind of that push-pull supply and demand at the, you know, at record prices or just near.
4: And when we turn our attention towards the hog market, we started seeing the cash prices dip a little as we finished out last week, now near that $94, $95, and even $96 level.
5: Yeah, the word I would say for hogs is stabilizing. You know, the funds have gotten short about 20%.

0: 28,000, you know, net short positions on the hog. You know, it's very, very short. You know, they've been a little bit shorter before. Generally, they don't stay that short for very long. They at least get back to neutral. So I would think there's some good support here. There's been a lot of damage over the last couple months, but, you know, like I said, finding a bounce here to hopefully get things moving back in the right direction.
1: Our grain markets also spent some time bouncing around this past week, focusing a lot of attention on weather conditions. Some areas remain very dry,

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4: 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We'll check your market numbers coming up here in just a minute. 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All of the America 250 4th of July celebration activities kick off today in Yankton. Check out their Facebook page, Yankton SD Celebrates America's 250th. A lot of fun stuff going on throughout the week, and of course culminating with a fantastic fireworks display on the 4th of July. Make sure, you know, there's some outdoor stuff. Make sure you bring plenty of water. It's just going to be hot all week, all right? And, you know, find that shade when you can. 94 at 570 WNAX.
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6: This is the SDSU Extension Radio Network. I'm Pam Gebert. Fusarium head blight, commonly known as scab, is a major disease threat to wheat during the flowering growth stage. Warm temperatures combined with humidity and rainfall create ideal conditions for infection. Plant pathology field specialist Connie Strunk with SDSU Extension reports growers can protect their crop from scab in season with fungicides, but timing is critical. She states an online resource called the Fusarium Risk Tool provides a map depicting where conditions are conducive to infection.
7: So if you're in the heading stage and you're starting to flower and you see that the map is showing that red or that medium risk, then you need to take a good look as could you benefit by that fungicide application.
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6: 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In addition to climate conditions, Strong State's variety genetics play a role in scab risk, with susceptible wheat lines benefiting the most from a fungicide application when conditions are ripe for infection. Visit

0: Feeder cattle, August, down $2.30 at $367.55. September, down $1.92 at $365.85. October, down $1.70 at $363 even. Lean hogs, July, up 60 cents at $93.52. August is up 65 cents at $97.22. October, down 47 cents at $81.47. Looking on your grain side, July corn, that's down 12 cents at $4. September, down 12¾ at $4.09. And December, down 12¾ at $4.28¾. July soybeans, down 18 cents at $11.08¼. August is down 17¾ at $11.18¾. September, down 18¼ at $11.23¼. Soybean meal, July, is down $3.20 at $304.10. August is down $1.60 at $302.60. And September is down $1.60 at $300.50. Soybean oil, July, is down 194 points at $69.36. August, down 88 points at $68.94. And September, down 69 points at $68.05. Looking at Chicago wheat, July is down 9¼ at 5.69. September is down 10¼ at 5.79¾. And December down 10 cents at 5.97¼. Kansas City wheat, July is down 9¼ at 6.01¾. September down 5¼ at 6.14¼. And December down 5¾ at 6.28¾. Minneapolis wheat, July is down 10¼ at 6.56¼. September down 4¼ at 6.01. And December down 5 cents at 6.25¼. And your oat trade today, July is down 14¾ at 2.62. And September is down 5¼ at 3.09 even. That is a rundown of your current market information here with your Live at 55 and 4WNAX. 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

0: 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You know what I'm talking about. When you're just driving along and all of a sudden...
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1: Deer!
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4: It's almost over. Elisa Brady, Fox News. The final rulings of the Supreme Court's current term now due out tomorrow.
5: Cases include the closely watched challenge to President Trump's executive order limiting birthright citizenship. Lower courts have concluded the action violates or likely violates the 14th Amendment. Another case is one involving a Republican challenge to campaign finance limits and LGBTQ rights cases from Idaho and West Virginia that deal with transgender students in public school sports.
4: Fox's Tanya J. Powers. Among today's rulings, a split decision for the president on firings at federal agencies. The justice is ruling 6-3 that a Federal Trade Commission member can be fired even without cause. But a 5-4 decision says Fed Governor Lisa Cook can stay on the job while fighting the president's effort to fire her over mortgage fraud allegations she denies. The high court also ruling mail-in ballots arriving after Election Day can be counted in Mississippi, while agreeing to hear a challenge to stricter voter ID laws in Arizona.
6: Justices will consider a Republican appeal to enforce an Arizona law requiring proof of citizenship for state and local elections. The law passed Arizona. The case first reached the Supreme Court in 2024, and the justices gave a partial victory to Republican challengers, allowing proof of citizenship in state and local races, but not federal elections. Arguments won't be heard until the fall, likely too late to impact the upcoming midterm elections.
4: Fox's Jared Halpern. A grueling search for earthquake survivors in Venezuela includes crews from the U.S.
7: 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They're going to collapse structures and using audio technology to verify noise of possible survivors, and then a specialized unit carries out the rescue missions. More help is coming in the form of 130 U.S. Marines. They're working to open the port of La Guaira, which will help rescue and relief teams deliver supplies.
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4: As Independence Day approaches this week, the nation's capital is tightening security.
9: Mayor Muriel Bowser said with the Great American State Fair, World Cup gatherings, and fireworks, D.C. will be busy and security will ramp up.
10: Independence Day events on the Mall have been designated as a national special security event.
9: That's the level at Super Bowls and presidential inaugurals. Tara McLeese of the Secret Service D.C. office said any and all potential threats are being assessed.
11: And we remain focused on advanced identification and interdiction of threats to this event.
9: Attendees are being warned to be ready for the heat, with temperatures forecast to be around 100 degrees for outdoor activities. Gernal Scott, Fox News.
4: Two former NBA players are indicted in connection with a federal gambling probe. Prosecutors accusing Malik Beasley of agreeing to tailor his performance based on prop bet trends in games with the Milwaukee Bucks in 2024. The indictment accuses Ed Davis, who's been out of the league since 2022, of placing bets on Beasley's performance. Former player Damon Jones became the first person to plead guilty in April after more than 30 were arrested. Losing at the World Cup can hurt in more ways

0: than one.
1: Uruguay Soccer Federation reportedly canceled the private charter for its World Cup team and instead forced them to fly home separately on commercial flights. The team was ranked 16th in the world heading into the World Cup and failed to make it past the group stage. It's not the first time players were punished for World Cup performances. In 2010, France denied bonuses to their players after being eliminated in group play. South Korean players were pelted with toffees upon their return to the country in both 2014 and 2018. Gianna Gelosi, Fox News.
0: Now the knockout stages are underway. Canada becoming the first to advance to the round of 16 yesterday. The U.S. plays Bosnia-Herzegovina Wednesday night. I'm Lisa Brady. This is Fox News.
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3: And good afternoon, 105 Monday afternoon on our way to a high of 100 degrees today. Heat index 104. Either way you cut it, air conditioning sounds better. Chance of showers, maybe a thunderstorm after midnight tonight. Low's going to be 68. Tomorrow sunny, hot 97. Chance of rain developing in the midnight hour, lasting into Wednesday morning. Highs on Wednesday, though, still going to see 97. Sunshine by the afternoon. More sunshine, still hot, 98 on Thursday, 94 on Friday. Independence Day Saturday, 94 for the high. There is a slight chance of showers and thunderstorms in the morning, but it's going to be warm. We'll have a more in-depth look at your weather coming up in just a bit. Federal prosecutors say law enforcement agencies across South Dakota have broken up four major drug distribution rings in the past year alone. U.S. Attorney Ron Parsons says that 54 defendants have been prosecuted, with the sentences in those cases adding up to over 600 years of total prison time. Parsons said that the cases reflect both the scale of the drug problem and the determination of law enforcement and prosecutors to push back on this issue statewide.
4: I'm tired of getting a report that another person has overdosed and even died from fentanyl or meth, and we're tired of it. But what we are doing is we are channeling that weariness into determination, urgency, and action.
3: Now, the U.S. attorney says that the results that have been seen come from tribal, local, state, and federal law enforcement agencies all sharing information and working these cases together. And Parsons says that that cooperation is what allows investigators to move against networks that bring drugs into the communities of South Dakota. And a new Iowa law that takes effect on Wednesday, July 1st, is going to give cities the option to create temporary social districts, places where people could legally carry and drink alcohol outside. Now, the law allows cities to set up designated zones where alcohol that's bought from a bar or a restaurant can be taken onto the public street, sidewalks, other public areas, but only during approved dates and hours. Now, when this topic was working its way through the legislature during debate in the state Senate, State Senator Jesse Green from Boone described exactly how this would work.
5: A social district is a defined area in which the possession and consumption of alcohol beverages is allowed on public streets, sidewalks, and other public spaces within the boundaries of this district.
3: Now, local ordinance would spell out when the district was active, what hours it operates under, and the boundaries of where the open containers are allowed. So far, Algona's City Council is already moving to create a district for their annual Founders Day celebration coming up the second weekend in July. It's important to note the law does not make public drinking legal everywhere. It only applies inside a city-approved social district or entertainment zone, and only under the rules that have been set by each city for each special event. From the WNAX Newsroom, I'm Tim Borman.
6: This August, we're once again flying folks to London and then boarding the Eurostar train to Paris on this once-in-a-lifetime 12-day trip. Details at WNAXtrips.com.
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11: Good afternoon and welcome to the Afternoon 5-State Farm Report. Hope you guys are all having a great Monday so far. Danielle Drotzman, your host here for this hour on 570 WNAX. Want to first take a moment to thank our sponsors, Smet Farm Mutual Insurance, Fordyce Co-op, and Total Auctions and Real Estate for bringing you the Afternoon 5-State Farm Report. Well, here's what we got coming up for you this hour. Our first guest today will be Mariah Busta. She is the executive director of the Iowa State Dairy Association, and she's also a farmer relations manager for Midwest Dairy as well. So she'll kind of, as we round out June Dairy Month, she'll kind of be filling us in there and what they've been doing at Midwest.

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5: Good afternoon and welcome back to your afternoon Five State Farm Report. Daniel Drotzman, your host here for 570 WNAX. Thanks for joining us here on this Monday, and I hope you guys are all having a great day so far. So thanks for tuning in. Well, here today we are still continuing throughout Dairy Month. We have a few days left of June, so therefore June is still Dairy Month. And we are excited to welcome on Mariah Busta. She is the executive director of the Iowa State Dairy Association, and she also is a Midwest Dairy Farmer Relations Manager for Iowa. So, Mariah, thank you for joining us here today. How are you?
6: I'm doing good, and thanks for having me here today. I'm so excited, as we're in the final home stretch of National Dairy Month, to be talking about all things dairy today.
5: Absolutely. Well, you are with Midwest Dairy, and you also serve with the Iowa State Dairy Association. So maybe just kind of fill us in on both of those organizations and kind of what you do for Iowa's dairy producers.
6: Yes. So I have the honor and privilege of working directly with Iowa's dairy farmers across the state to work on dairy promotion and policy priorities. So Midwest Dairy is a dairy checkoff, so we focus on dairy promotion and how we can, promote dairy to consumers across our region. And then my work with Iowa State Dairy Association is more on the policy and the industry development side. So we have two separate board of directors, and I have, again, the privilege of working with both to carry out those priorities for promotion and policy.
5: Gotcha. So definitely very busy, as you know, it's just a busy time within the ag industry. There's always things going on. So I guess with that, I mean, Iowa dairy, the industry, just maybe give us a brief overview of the industry in Iowa and just how you would kind of describe it right now.
6: Yeah, things are going well for Iowa's dairy industry. We are home to about 650 dairy farms, and that makes us the number 9 milk-producing state in the country. We just recently moved up from number 10 to number 9 this year, so really proud of the work of our farmers for that. We have around 244,000 dairy cows in our state, which has been holding pretty consistent over the years, if not increasing just a little bit. And the average dairy cow in Iowa is producing about 25,000 pounds of milk a year. And that actually puts us at number 8 in the rankings for most milk produced per cow. So excited to see the growth in Iowa's dairy industry. And I'm just looking forward to what's to come in the coming years for dairy.
5: Yeah, absolutely. And I guess all the dairy producers and organizations that I've kind of visited with throughout the month, it seems to be the common theme that just that there's a lot of opportunity. There's a lot of growth right now in the industry. So it's good to see that.

0: that and see the industry kind of going in the right direction for sure. So I guess with that, you know, June is National Dairy Month. So anything specific that you guys have been doing for Dairy Month to kind of promote the product?
1: Yeah, absolutely. National Dairy Month in June is always a crazy busy month, but it's so rewarding to be able to highlight and celebrate the dairy farmers in our state and across the region that do so many great things to produce such safe and wholesome products. But we've been able to support several on-farm and community events featuring dairy this month in Iowa through our Undeniably Dairy Grant Program. And so this grant program supports dairy farmers and agriculture groups with funds to promote dairy in their local communities and bring dairy to unexpected places. But especially in June, we have a number of dairy farms across the state that use these funds to help support them to open their barn doors and allow consumers to their farms to really see where products are coming from. So it's just a great opportunity, again, to support dairy at a local level, too.
0: For sure. And I guess, you know, a lot of the talk around like ag products right now is just, you know, finding a market for it, finding, you know, places to go, creating demand. So, I mean, you guys have had several partnerships, correct, for the product here?
1: Yeah, absolutely. So we have a business development team here at Midwest Dairy that works all year round to drive dairy sales. And so for National Dairy Month, they really take advantage of the opportunity to celebrate dairy farms and dairy farmers by partnering and running campaigns throughout the month. This year, this National Dairy Month, we specifically in Iowa have been partnering with brands like Hy-Vee and Fairway to essentially drive dairy sales. And so I'll just talk about a couple of them really quickly, but because I know there's still a couple days left in the month for you to check them out yourself. But with Hy-Vee, we worked with them on the Support Your Local Dairy Farmer campaign, and that kicked off at the beginning of the month, and it's running all month long. So I encourage you to go to Hy-Vee and look for festive in-store displays that feature cottage cheese and sour cream and dips. And then also you can find eye-catching banners across their website and their checkout pages. And then in addition to Hy-Vee, we've also been working with Fairway and on their campaign called Farm to Freezer Real Dairy. And that is running from June 1st all the way through the end of July. And so we're able to capture and celebrate National Dairy Month in June as well as National Ice Cream Month in July. And so they're featuring through that campaign their frozen treats, and it's supported by a creative mix of social media posts, influencer content, a Fairway magazine ad, and just other engaging in-store promotions. So it's really exciting to see all of the work that our business development team does come to life. And so I encourage you to visit Hy-Vee or Fairway and look for the Dairy Does More branding. And if you see that, if you see that logo and that branding, just know that that is work of the Dairy Checkoff.
0: Gotcha. Very, very cool. And it's cool to see that, you know, the checkoff dollars are going on to basically, you know, fund promotion like that. So, you know, like July is just around the corner, and you said July is also ice cream month. Do you guys have anything going on for ice cream month or not really?
1: Well, Fairway campaign will run through the end of next month, but it's always, just personally, I always take advantage of July as a personal excuse to consume ice cream a little more often. So I'm sure we have other things, great things coming up. And you can check out our social media, Midwest Dairy. Our social media team does a great job of highlighting all of our activations in real time. And then you can also check out our website at MidwestDairy.com to learn more about our current activations that are happening in the retail space.
0: Gotcha. Yeah, summer is always just a good excuse to get ice cream for sure. So it doesn't necessarily have to have a dedicated month. So, but anyway, I guess with that, I mean, a lot of talk in the, like, just around the ag industry right now has been around protein. And I know, I think the dietary guidelines that were released earlier this year really highlighted protein, which has got to be great for the dairy industry, just because protein

0: there's a lot of protein in dairy. So I guess any new things kind of revolving around that world, or any work you guys are doing on the protein side of things?
1: Yeah, absolutely. We've been doing a lot of research and helping that research guide our strategy when it comes to protein. And so we know that for the third straight year, high protein is actually the most common diet that Americans are following. So we're taking this as an opportunity to really lean into that and highlight dairy. You know, the top three motivations for consuming protein among consumers are building muscle and maintaining muscle, keeping your body strong as you age, and then just helping feel satisfied throughout the day. And we know that dairy plays an important piece in all of those motivations. And so we've identified some opportunities for dairy. According to research, 53% of consumers strongly consider dairy to be a good protein source. And the younger generation is actually, they have an even weaker connection to dairy as a protein source. So we know that there's a really big opportunity for us to even more so elevate that protein message and help consumers make the connection between, you know, increasing protein in their diet and increasing their dairy consumption too. And so we'll see, you know, over the next months and years, even more of our work focused on getting that protein message out there.
0: Absolutely. Definitely. Dairy is very convenient too, just in the fact of, like, you know, cottage cheese and yogurt. Like, it's just it's a convenient thing as well, just to kind of get your protein in. So it's good that you guys got that going on for sure. So, I guess with that, anything to wrap up on, or just where could we learn more about what you guys are doing at just the Iowa State Dairy Association and Midwest Dairy?
1: Yeah, again, I'll put a plug in for Midwest Dairy's social media. You can find us online on Facebook at Midwest Dairy. And then you can visit our website too at MidwestDairy.com to learn about all the work that we're doing on behalf of our dairy farmers. If you'd like to learn more about Iowa State Dairy Association and the work that we do, you can visit iowadairy.org.
0: All right. And again, that's Mariah Busta. She is the executive director of the Iowa State Dairy Association and a farmer relations manager for Iowa for Midwest Dairy. She was joining us here today. So with that, we will take a quick break. We'll take a look at some ag weather. And then here at the bottom of the hour, we will take a look at your markets with your commodity wrap. So stay tuned to 570 WNAX.
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1: As we heard about in this morning's ag weather forecast, heat wave this week, little concern for agriculture as showers continue across the northern plains, isolated showers for the central and southern plains in the summer heat, and extreme heat in the Midwest, but chances for rain in the region. Now let's hear about the rest of the world. Good afternoon, I'm Colin Strombeck with this WNAX Ag Weather Update. Heavy rain fell in Canada over the weekend. A big storm moved into the Canadian prairies with some areas of heavy rain and severe weather. The system will remain in the region through Wednesday before leaving. Disturbances moving through behind the system will keep some showers going for the rest of the week and probably next week as well. The rainfall is overall favorable for developing wheat and canola, though some areas of flooding will leave some wishing for drier weather. Some rain moving through South America. A front brought some showers to southern Brazil over the weekend. It will remain to the south for the next several days as showers continue, though some late planted corn could benefit from the rain. Much of the crop is maturing and the harvest has started. The rainfall will be more beneficial for winter wheat establishment. Across the Atlantic Ocean, extreme heat continued into the weekend across Europe, though some relieving showers did hit some areas as well. It's not enough rain to recover from the record heat of the last week. Though temperatures will be falling as a couple of systems move through this week, the showers will be more concentrated in the east compared to the west, and it's likely for some extreme heat to return to western areas this weekend and into next week. This will particularly hurt corn and other summer crops in France, but should have impacts for adjacent areas as well. Elsewhere in Eurasia, a couple of systems will move through the Black Sea region this week and next, but models have little rainfall and most of it for Ukraine. Though in July that would normally be a poor situation for developing corn, the recent wet and cool weather has limited growth and some warmer and drier conditions would be preferred in most areas. Drier weather this week will promote dry down and harvest for wheat across the south. In East Asia, scattered showers continue at a relatively frequent pace for corn and soybeans in northeast China. Somewhat drier conditions on the North China Plain have been promoting wheat and canola harvest, but showers will be increasing in July as the harvest winds down and summer crops continue to develop. Overall, favorable conditions are felt in most areas after some disruptions this spring. Down under, systems in both the west and east brought areas of showers to Australia over the weekend. The western system will get more showers into the southeast early this week. That will be followed by another system for midweek. This year's El Nino has yet to bring the drier influence it typically does, and winter wheat and canola are in largely good condition. El Nino's influence is expected to increase over the next couple.
2: It's that time of year again. You know what I'm talking about. When you're just driving along and all of a sudden...
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1: Closing on the day here, we are seeing a lower livestock side, and across our grain markets, we are mostly lower there. So, good afternoon. Danielle Drotzman here with this commodity wrap-up for WNAX. Taking a look here at live cattle, June is down 5 cents at 257.40. August down $2.25 at 243.57. October down $1.82 at 237.37. December down $1.55 at 236.95. February down $1.45 at 237.62. And April down $1.42 at 238.15. Taking a look at feeder cattle, August down $2.37 at $367.47. September down $1.92 at $365.75. October down $1.67 at $362.92. November down $1.60 at $359.77. January is down $1.75 at $353.10. Taking a look at lean hogs, July is up 90 cents at $93.82. August up 70 cents at $97.27. October down 42 cents at $81.52. December down $1 at $73.95. February down $1.10 at $77.75. And April down $1.15 at $82.65. And time to check in here this afternoon with Dwayne Bussey with Bolt Marketing. And as always, Dwayne, thanks for joining us here today on this Monday commodity wrap. And I guess we are seeing just a little bit of a lower day here everywhere, and specifically on cattle too here to start the week. So I know we saw some good cash trade kind of finally from last week a little bit, but I guess as we kick off the day here with cattle, any thoughts on the lower market here?
2: Yeah, I think this market really needed to see higher cash trade last week and maybe earlier than 5 p.m. on a Friday afternoon to push through those old highs. You know, we really needed some momentum going. Now, the futures market is still at a really large discount to cash. So, I mean, you could still see this market rally back up. But I feel like with cash cattle trade mostly steady, 260 to slightly lower, maybe some 258 late in the day on Friday, it feels like feedlots are starting to lose the, bargaining chip with packers. I think packers are starting to have a little bit more control again. Remember, on feed report has been higher the last 2 months. You know, maybe packers are starting to have more control and are going to be able to push this market down. And I think obviously that's what we saw in the futures market today, is just a little bit more bearish tone. We didn't get the positive news we wanted. Now, box beef was higher at midday today, but, you know, we're off the all-time highs there that we'd set just a little bit ago. So, yeah, maybe just a bit disappointing trade and some concern that maybe we can't punch out and make new contract highs.
1: Yeah, I guess we'll just have to kind of see what the market does here as we move throughout the week. But I know kind of the same story on the hog side as far as the lower market goes. I guess a little bit lower here as well. So overall, just not really too much activity there. Kind of same old, same old. So I guess any thoughts on the hogs here today?
2: Not a lot. You know, like you said, for the hog market, it has been the same old, same old. I look at the deferred contracts here and kind of depressed, like, man, that's just a very low price. We're not seeing the strong demand I would think we would with higher beef prices, but, you know, we just kind of established over the last couple of years that people want beef, they're going to eat the beef and they're going to eat the nice steak. And so we don't have the demand there. And obviously we've had the numbers in hogs to supply this market. So just kind of a go nowhere day in the hog market and kind of trendless. Funds really like being aggressively short and they seem to be comfortable staying that way.
1: All right. Well, let's take a look over on the grain side. Got a little bit more, I guess, to talk about there today. So looking at July corn, we got down 10 and 3 quarter at 402. September was down 11 and a half cents at 410 and a quarter. And December down 11 and a half cents at 430. Looking at July soybeans, that's down 17 and a half cents at 1108 and 3 quarter. August down 17 and a quarter at 1119 and a quarter. And September down 17 and a half cents at 11.24. Soybean meal, July down $2.30 at 304.70. August down 40 cents at 303.80. And September is down a dollar at 301.

0: 130. Looking at soybean oil, July, that's down 223 points at 69.07. August is down 96 points at 68.86. And September is down 70 points at 68.04. Looking at Chicago wheat, July down 8¾ at 569.5, September down 10 cents at 579¾, and December down 10¼ at 597. Kansas City wheat, July is down 11 cents at $6, September is down 4¾ at 614¾, and December is down 5 cents at 629¼. Minneapolis wheat, July is down 29 cents at 545¾. September down 4.5 cents at $6. And December is down 4¾ at 625¼. And again, visiting here this afternoon with Dwayne Bussey with Bolt Marketing. And Dwayne, we did have some exports here today. Had some flash sales of 136,000 metric tons of beans, I guess going to an unknown destination. So good to see some demand there. But, you know, we are just seeing a lot of pressure on the market here today, all over the grain complex, kind of to kick off the Monday. So I guess any thoughts on what was the big lower day here today?
1: I think it's 100% the weather. On Friday, this market looked to me like we weren't putting enough weather premium in. Boy, we had a pretty hot and dry forecast in areas that were starting to get dry. You know, even with rain, you're only about 7 to 10 days away from somebody talking about drought. And you had parts of Iowa getting really dry, southeast South Dakota getting dry. But over the weekend, we had the system come through, hit Montana, the Dakotas, and part of Minnesota that was a pretty nice general system. You know, some 1.5-inch rains, the half-inch rain, like better than anticipated, better than forecasted on Friday. And then the extended forecast really kind of changed too. We still got this heat ridge coming in this week to the Midwest, but the temps are about 5 to 7 degrees cooler than we thought, which is a big deal. And then the extended forecast, so in other words, the 8 to 14 day, shows that ridge pushing back to the west and allowing the more northwesterly flow, which should mean more rain for the Midwest. So, boy, we don't need much of a weather premium in this market. Now, I would argue and say corn has zero weather premium in the market, but that good weather and the big flip from Friday's forecast to Sunday night just allowed the bears to have complete control of this market. And then, of course, as we'll probably talk about, big report tomorrow. Does anyone want to buy a position before that? Probably not. So it was easy for the bears to get total control today.
0: Yeah, for sure. I think on our farm here north of Yankton, we got about 1 inch. So I guess that was probably Saturday, Sunday night or something like that. So yeah, definitely some good weather out there. And I guess, yeah, we have the report there. So we'll see what that brings come Thursday. So I guess anything on the outside markets you're watching here today? But I guess before I let you go, Dwayne.
1: You know, they're fairly quiet for our outside markets. You do have crude oil up a little bit. There was plenty of fighting, again, between U.S. and Iran over the weekend. And then Sunday night, they decided to, you know, honor a peace treaty again. I don't know. I think the market's grown so tired of that. I think we've kind of found equilibrium here, just around $70 in crude oil. It's a little bit above where we were when we started the war, but it's not the, you know, $100 crude oil either. So, no, fairly quiet on the outside markets. You know, just excited about the big U.S. report. I'm going to geek out about that, and we'll have a lot more to talk about on Thursday.
0: There you go. We'll talk to you on Thursday. So, again, as always, thank you, Dwayne, and we'll, again, yeah, talk to you Thursday. So, thank you.
1: Talk to you then.
0: Perfect. All right, that's Dwayne Bussey with Bolt Marketing, based out of Britton, South Dakota.
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5: I'm Dan Loney with Your Money Now. It was quite the run for Amazon last week with its annual Prime Day sales event. Adobe Analytics says consumers spent more than $26.4 billion from 23rd through the 26th. That marks a 9.3% year-over-year increase. The FDA has assigned its highest risk level to a voluntary potato chip recall initiated last month due to possible salmonella contamination. Utz Quality Foods first announced the recall on May 5th. It impacts certain limited varieties of Zapp's and Dirty Brand potato chips. German car maker Volkswagen plans to end its automated driving tie-up with auto supplier Bosch as part of a wider push to cut costs and boost competitiveness. Bosch's partnership was launched in 2022 with Volkswagen software unit CARIAD to develop software for driver assistance and autonomous driving. Markets are higher across the board. The Dow Industrial Average up more than 300 points. NASDAQ up more than 400. That's Your Money Now.
6: The board recommends approving.
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13: And a good afternoon. Welcome back to the Afternoon 5 State Farm Report. Daniel Drotzman, your host here for 570 WNAX. Want to first take a quick moment to thank our sponsors, DeSmet Farm Mutual Insurance, Fordyce Co-op, and Total Auctions and Real Estate for bringing you the Afternoon 5 State Farm Report on this Monday. So thanks for tuning in. Today we are going to be checking in with Matt Clare. He is the brand inspection supervisor for South Dakota. Well, Matt, thanks for joining us here today on WNAX. How are you today?
14: I'm good. Doing real good. Yeah, I'm glad you have me.
13: Yeah, absolutely. We're glad to get you on. So I guess we are kind of officially, you know, out to pasture with cattle. You know, most producers should be anyway. So I guess with that being said, you're based out of Pierre, South Dakota. So I know there's been a lot of concerns about kind of pasture at the moment in your area. So I guess just first, get us kind of up to date on some conditions and I guess what you're kind of hearing from producers at the moment.
14: So in some of the areas, you know, pastures are looking quite a little bit better now here just in the last couple of weeks. There is still some areas that are pretty dry. You know, some of the hay ground still isn't the best for some of these guys. And, you know, kind of looking green, but I think it's kind of bare when they're kind of getting out in them, so.
13: Yeah, and I guess with that, I mean, I know many producers are probably aware, but I guess in South Dakota, we're talking about brand inspection here. So I guess where exactly is the brand inspection area?
14: So the inspection area is anything on the west side of the Missouri River.
13: And is there kind of a reason why it starts where it does and is mainly in western South Dakota? Or just for simplicity, I guess, is there a reason why it starts there?
14: You know, we've nobody really has an answer. This was something that was started, you know, like probably 1937, I think, when the inspection program started. I think a lot of it's just the land. We're just a lot bigger country, West River, more pasture ground. You know, like I said, nobody really has the answer why when they started that back then that's why they did it. So
13: yeah, and I know there's not so many rules about, I guess, entering a brand inspection area. It's more on just leaving the inspection area. So maybe just kind of fill us in on some of the rules and regulations that we kind of should be aware of or be following there.
14: Okay, so if you are coming from like a non-inspection area, East River, South Dakota, yes, you don't have to do anything coming in or even passing through it. Of course, when you do get, if you're in the inspection area and once you do unload your livestock, then that is when it does need inspected to either cross back going East River or to leave the state from the west side of the river then.
13: Gotcha. So, I mean, you guys probably do a lot of work around sale barns, too, in kind of that western South Dakota area. So is there any specific rules circling around, like, sale barns at all?
14: Yeah, so everything that's sold through a livestock barn on the west side of the river gets inspected in. We do have several barns on the east side of the river that we call them, they're shipper barns, and they're for any cattle that come from West River. They have to get a shipper permit, and they are allowed to travel to that sale barn. And we do have an inspector at those barns, and that the cattle will be inspected as soon as they get to those sale barns. You know, locker plants, everything that's killed at a locker plant on the west side of the river, we inspect those. Anytime there's a change of ownership, even if it's only one head, those all need to have a change of ownership done and inspected.
13: Gotcha. And you guys mainly deal with cattle. I think maybe I saw you do some horses too. So I guess is there kind of different sets of rule for horses at all?
14: The only thing different for horses, we do acknowledge freeze brands on horses. Whereas cattle, we don't in the state. You know, we do got shipper permits that are allowed to go to Nebraska sale barns for cattle. For horses, we don't now because there's no brand inspection in Nebraska for horses. So if you're sending a horse from South Dakota to a Nebraska sale barn, you have to have a local inspection done to get there.
13: Gotcha. And I know kind of some of these rules may kind of just stem around preventing, like, theft and stuff like that. So, I mean, it's not something we really hear about too much. So, I mean, do you still get a lot of reports around, like, theft or of either cattle or horses, or just kind of fill us in there?
14: Yeah, we still get some reports on cattle, of course. Horses, you know, we don't hear of so many there. You know, this last fall, our numbers, I'm just kind of going off our calf numbers. I don't think we had near as many as we did from the fall of 24 now. But yes, there's still some missing reports coming in. So,
13: and I guess with that, you know, when we get to the fall season, you know, a lot of people will probably be bringing things home from pasture and all. But if we realize that something's missing, I guess, what do we do? Do we contact you? I mean, file a report, I guess. What's the procedure there?
14: Okay, so always let your local sheriff know what's going on. And then, too, to contact us, to let us know, because, you know, something else that is very important, even if you only think you're missing one head and you're not sure, well, did I lose it, or for whatever reason. You know, a lot of times we get a lot of stray cattle hauled into sale barns in the fall time, and it seems like usually for some reason, you know, those sometimes aren't the best branded ones. You know, whereas if we kind of have a heads up on some of these strays, if you're reporting you're missing livestock, you know, we kind of have some, you know, some brands we can look into on who it possibly could be. And like I said, you know, we're just counting your livestock when you're hauling out to pasture, you know, just make sure that you have several people counting and that your count is correct. So you do know if you actually are missing or maybe sometimes you might be missing something, but you don't realize it because your count was off, you know, the first time you hauled cattle out. So.
13: Yeah. And I guess, do you have just like a specific example of a situation that happened that you could share where like a brand inspection kind of saved the day and saved a big headache at all?
14: Oh, there's... I mean, there's quite a few different scenarios like that, I guess. I can't really come up with one.

0: trade off the top of my head right now. I guess I would just say too, you know, branding is the real important part on branding correctly. You know, when, especially when guys that use hot electric irons, you know, when you get into having three symbols or letters in the one iron, be pretty careful in putting those on. Those can block really bad when you have that much heat in one spot. And to putting your brand on how it's registered, I guess I do got a quick story on that. We had a guy last fall showed up with a stray cow, and there was only one brand on her, and it was a real good big calf hood brand, and was having a hard time figuring out where this brand come from. And finally we got figured out that it was actually come from the guy was running some cattle that in an area where he wasn't from, but he wasn't putting his brand on correctly. So, you know, we were able to figure out who the actual owner was, but, you know, on how your brand is registered is how you need to put it on.
1: And again, that's Matt Clare. He is a brand inspection supervisor for South Dakota, and we had a nice long interview with him, so we'll maybe air the rest of it here later on this week. And with that, we'll take a quick break. We'll take a look at your local weather and then round out your hour here today with some cash grain numbers. So stay tuned to 570 WNAX. Signed, Danielle Drotzman.
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7: Good afternoon, 570 WNAX. Radar still pretty active up near Duluth, Minnesota. Lots of thunderstorm activity in that area. And throughout North Dakota as well, we're seeing some thunderstorms pop up. Mostly in our region, just hot and windy. Humidity up there as well. We're at 95 now on the way to our forecast. 100. We'll have a heat index of 105. Now, we're in a heat advisory until 9 p.m. tonight. Portions of the region in a heat warning, I should say. Let's see, what they're calling it, a extreme heat warning. And that is in effect around Sioux City, a lot of northwest Iowa, and then our heat advisory on the 80-81 highway corridor between Yankton and Brookings and parts of southwest Minnesota as well. So 100 expected yet for a high today. Tomorrow, 97, sunny and hot. Wednesday, 97 as well. Start to see some rain chances Tuesday night into Wednesday. Potential severe weather tonight, primarily the I-29 corridor and east for thunderstorm activity. Sunny, windy, and 95 currently at 570 WNAX.
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2: And a good afternoon. Let's take a look at what's going on with some cash grain numbers here and around the area. Starting off in Yankton, South Dakota at Cargill, corn is at 355, beans at 1068. At Central Valley Ag in Hardington, Nebraska, corn at 343, beans at 1053. 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In Freeman, South Dakota, corn at 346, beans at 1053. 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At Northside Grain in Laurel, Nebraska, corn at 356, beans at 1068. At Nugent Energy in Marion, South Dakota, corn at 345. At Husker Ag LLC in Plainview, Nebraska, corn is at 373. At Poet in Chancellor, South Dakota, corn at 368. At Farmers Co-op Society in Alcester, South Dakota, corn is at 367, beans at 1059. At Poet in Hudson, South Dakota, corn at 382. At Siouxland Ethanol in Jackson, Nebraska, corn at 380. At Cargill in Sioux City, Iowa, beans at 1113. At Central Valley Ag in Hinton, Iowa, corn is at 381, beans are at 1073. At Farmers Co-op Society in Sioux Center, Iowa, corn is at 382, beans at 1069. And at Farmers Co-op in Craig, Iowa, corn at 374, beans are at 1061. Now taking a look around the region, at Little Sioux Corn Processors in Marcus, Iowa, corn is at 389. At Siouxland Energy Co-op in Sioux Center, Iowa, corn is at 388. At Minnesota Soy Processors, beans are at 1118, and at South Dakota Soy Processors, beans are at 1091. At Oahe Grain in Oneida, South Dakota, spring wheat is at 472, winter wheat is at 507. At Agtegra in Huron and Kennebec, spring wheat's at 482, winter wheat is at 502. In Craven, spring wheat is at 477, winter wheat is at 487. At AGP in Aberdeen, South Dakota, beans are at 1047. In Dawson, Minnesota, they're at 1032. And in Sergeant Bluff, Iowa, beans are at 1102. And that is a rundown of your current cash grain numbers that we have for you today. And with that, that completes our afternoon Five-State Farm Report. So thanks for joining me here today. Have a great rest of your day. Stay cool. And for WNAX, I'm Danielle Drotzman.
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8: Miracles and misery. I'm Lisa Brady, Fox News. A top lawmaker in Venezuela just announcing more than 1,700 deaths in last week's double earthquakes, though survivors have also been found, with U.S. search teams saving a father and son yesterday.
9: That hope is dwindling, but it's still there as the rescue operations remain active.
8: Fox's Nate Foy in La Guada, a hard-hit area also hit by an aftershock. More than 100 U.S. Marines working to help reopen a port to aid rescue and relief teams delivering supplies.
9: The State Department also announced today that they are increasing the financial commitment in humanitarian aid to $300 million. A U.S. team is also helping expand operations at the international airport so that they can get supplies to the most critical areas.
8: In addition to more deaths, an official says more than 5,000 are injured, more than 15,000 homeless. The U.S. and Iran pausing strikes after trading fire in recent days over drone attacks on commercial ships.
10: The goal here for the Trump administration in the short term remains on keeping the Strait of Hormuz open and safe. But this week, those more detailed discussions on Iran's nuclear program will proceed.
8: Fox's Trey Yinks. The White House says parallel talks will happen tomorrow in Qatar. Iran's foreign ministry denies any additional talks with the U.S. A new trial date is set for the man charged in the shooting death of a healthcare executive.
11: Opening statements have been set for January 25th in Luigi Mangione's federal trial. He is accused of killing UnitedHealthcare CEO Brian Thompson outside a Midtown Manhattan hotel in December 2024. Judge Margaret Garnett said she had hoped to hold the trial this fall, but Mangione's New York State trial, set to start on September 8th, makes that, quote, impossible.
8: Fox's Tanya J. Powers. A retrial now set for April in the case against former South Carolina attorney Alec Murdoch, whose convictions for killing his wife and son were overturned. The judge has not made a decision on a defense motion for a change of venue. 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
8: The U.S. Supreme Court says there are constitutional limits on technology companies that provide location information to law enforcement based on cell phone use.
13: Law enforcement in Virginia in 2019 got a geofencing warrant from Google, in which the tech company provided data of people using cell phones in an area where a bank robbery had just occurred. Witnesses had seen the suspect on a cell phone. This location data eventually resulted in the arrest of Ocala Chatry, who was since convicted of the crime. But the Supreme Court says that type of geofencing warrant was a Fourth Amendment search, and the Fourth Amendment protects individuals' reasonable expectations of privacy. The ruling likely won't impact Chatry's conviction, but Justice Alito wrote in a dissenting opinion that it does send shockwaves through their Fourth Amendment doctrine, eliminating the idea that you lose an expectation of privacy over data shared with a third party like Google. Jessica Rosenthal, Fox News.
8: Split decisions from the High Court on federal firings, ruling 6-3 that federal agency officials can be fired by the president even without cause in the case of a Federal Trade Commission member, but treating the Federal Reserve differently in a 5-4 ruling that allows Fed Governor Lisa Cook to stay on the job as she fights her dismissal. California's governor announces a first-of-its-kind partnership with Anthropic to expand state agencies' access to AI tools.
14: Through the agreement, California Governor Gavin Newsom says state agencies and local governments, including cities and counties, will be able to access

0: Anthropic's AI productivity assistant Claude at a 50% discounted price, helping with everything from summarizing documents to making services more user-friendly. Officials will also have free expert Gen AI technical assistance. Anthropic is based in San Francisco. Its head of Americas, Kate Jensen, says the company is honored by the partnership.
1: Fox's Christian Goodwin. Newsom argues the tech is being used responsibly and that AI should help workers deliver better results, not replace the human work of government. An hour to the close, a rally. The Dow's up 362. I'm Lisa Brady, Fox News.
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3: 5 minutes after 2 o'clock on your Monday afternoon, it's June the 29th. Police in Sioux Falls are asking for the public's assistance. Investigators there are working to build a rape case involving a juvenile victim. Authorities say 29-year-old Shaheem Rose is accused of having multiple sexual interactions with the juvenile and also of offering money and business partnerships in exchange for that sexual activity. Sergeant Aaron Benson of the Sioux Falls PD says detectives believe there may be people who know more about the case, and the police are looking to hear from those individuals.
4: Although there are charges in this case, the investigation is still ongoing, and detectives are looking to have anybody who has additional information that could help or be beneficial to the investigation to please reach out with that information.
3: Police say anyone with info should call the Sioux Falls PD or contact Crime Stoppers. Tips can be made anonymously. Rhodes is currently being held in the Minnehaha County Jail on a $20,000 cash-only bond. And South Dakota Republicans have filled out the remainder of their statewide ticket for November. Hot Springs attorney Lance Russell is in line to become the state's next attorney general. Delegates nominated him Saturday at the Republican State Convention in Rapid City. Democrats did not nominate a candidate for attorney general, and no other candidate is on the ballot. Russell needed two rounds of voting to defeat Austin Hoffman and John Fitzgerald for that position. The convention also produced several other nominees. Heather Baxter of Rapid City is tabbed to be the next candidate for Secretary of State, defeating the incumbent Monet Johnson with 59% of the vote. Brock Greenfield won the school and public lands race. Catherine Barranco got the nod for the state auditor position. Melissa Hall for treasurer, and former legislator Don Hager won the Public Utilities Commission nomination. He'll be facing Frank Klocek on the November general ballot. Republicans currently hold every elected statewide office in the state of South Dakota, from the federal level down through state government. From the WNAX newsroom, I'm Tim Borman.
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0: Elizabeth MacDonald, and this is the Fox Business Report.
1: The major averages are trying to hold on to gains in afternoon trading following Iran de-escalation hopes. Tech is gaining today. However, AI spending worries still linger. The Nasdaq and S&P 500 are on track to snap their five-session losing streak and have paired losses for the month. Mining stocks are falling along with the price of gold and silver. Gold is extending losses as Middle East tensions keep inflation concerns in focus. Oil prices are reacting cautiously to the resumption of peace talks between the U.S. and Iran, with West Texas Intermediate crude up slightly.

0: around $71 a barrel. Comcast stock is up 7% following news that the cable and entertainment giant is planning to split itself into two publicly traded companies. One focused on media that would include NBC, Universal, and Sky, and the other focused on broadband and wireless services. Metro Fox Business Report. I'm Three Barsky, invested in you.
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0: The 15th President of the United States, James Buchanan, was at the helm of government presiding over a rapidly divided nation in 1858 when the widening rift of slavery and the advent of the Civil War was at hand. Buchanan had grasped very inadequately the political realities of the time, and that became the pursuit of freedom for pioneers who lured to the unsettled prairie of what today is Cedar County, Nebraska. It was at a very quaint and beautiful area awakened 150 years ago by a small party from St. Paul, Minnesota, led by Carl C. Meyer, that becomes this new feature of the WNEX Judy's Journal. Meyer, a capable and ambitious surveyor, envisioned the resources of the Missouri River and its adjacent timberland as the ideal place to develop a mill camp, which he later named the St. Helena Town Site. It became the second oldest settlement in Cedar County. St. Helena resident Lauren Bender says it was the fortunate observation of a particular and unique hard rock landing that can be credited to Meyer's founding of St. Helena.
3: Most riverbanks along the Missouri from Sioux City up have sand and mud. St. Helena had a chalk rock, what they called hard rock, and there was a natural break.

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1: They could see the marks on the tree where they tied the ferry boats up. And that's how it was started, because freight was rolled off, and if you didn't have a mud, you couldn't roll much freight off. You had to put planks down. You had good hard chalk rock, they could roll off and get on the prairie. Later, after that was originally established, they moved it a mile and a half to the west where the town site is now.
2: St. Louis, Missouri is significant in the settlements of the Midwestern towns associated with the old muddy Missouri River, which begins in the mountain streams of Montana and flows upstream, crossing into North Dakota, then curving back down through South Dakota. Continuing southeastward, it separates Nebraska from Iowa and then meanders through Missouri, where it joins the wild and ferocious Mississippi just a few miles north of St. Louis, and there, dumping itself into the Gulf of Mexico. Early settlers depended on this river for water, transportation, and commerce. Thus, the city of St. Louis was an important area for soliciting homesteaders to the new establishments that sprouted rapid development to the river port of St. Helena.
1: And it had good fertile ground, they had a good creek valley, and plenty of timber and good water.
2: Among the early squatters that played a prominent role in the development of St. Helena was Lewis E. Jones, who immigrated from Wales, United Kingdom, at the age of 16. Jones met up with Meyer in St. Louis in 1858.
3: Howdy. Howdy.
2: And agreed to steamboat upriver to view the country that Meyer had described to him. Documented historical accounts from the diaries of Lewis E. Jones are shared by 85-year-old Fran Jones, formerly of St. Helena, whose late husband Ralph was a great-great-great-grandson of the English pioneer.
4: His parents were involved in printing and were quite well-to-do in Wales, but he was a young teenager and wanted to get out of there, and he took a riverboat across and worked his way across on to New Orleans and went up the Mississippi River on a steamboat up to St. Louis, and there he stayed around and worked in a printing place there for a while, and then he decided he wanted to go west. He met a couple of guys that decided they would also want to go west and see what was out there, and they ended up in Sioux City and then on up the river to St. James and St. Helena, and he found a good landing area there at St. Helena because they had a rock foundation there where they could land riverboats. So he went back to St. Louis and bought a riverboat and got some guys interested in coming back to St. Helena, and bought a sawmill and came back and set it up and started working there to form a community and started building cabins for people to come. Then he bought a printing press and really got the town going.
2: And then later, during some very hard times and a shortage of money, Jones returned to Wales to solicit funds from the family treasury of a gold mine to ensure the continuation of St. Helena.
4: He went back two different times to get money from his parents, and they were interested in the new land over here, and they were quite willing to help him out.
2: Judy's Journal returns at St. Helena tomorrow here at Radio 570 WNEX. Good day, I'm Judy Stratman.
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8: It is the 2 o'clock hour on Your Big Friend. It's a Monday, and we talk with our buddy Rod Livesey on Mondays. A better way to farm. Rod, how are you doing today?
9: Good, man. How are you, Vaughn?
8: I am doing all right. I tell you what, I have a little part-time gig at UPS in the mornings. And this morning, every box felt like it had been drenched in water. The humidity so blasted high. And that could be a bit of a challenge this time of the year for guys who are trying to

0: put some hay up, isn't it, Ron?
1: It is. I'm calling you or talking to you from the middle of a hayfield right now. We've got about 45 acres that we've leveled.
0: Gotcha.
1: And yeah, it's you got to really pay attention if you're going to get her to dry.
0: Yeah, that's for sure. I mean, back in the day, that's kind of how we got by on the Van Genderen Ranch. We put up quite a bit of hay back in the day. You could do it for not a whole lot of money compared to trying to raise other crops. And that's probably part of one of the reasons why we put up a lot of hay back then. But let's just say, everyone's gotten a whole lot better at it today than what we used to be 40, 50 years ago.
1: Yeah, I can remember mowing with a number 5 John Deere mower with a Pittman Wood on it.
0: Yep.
1: And, man, if you mowed 20 acres in a day, you had a really good long day.
0: Yeah,
1: I gotcha.
0: I still have some childhood trauma from going around circles with a and we had a big dog. We had a 9-foot bar on our 1100
1: Ooh.
0: International mower. With top of the line stuff right there.
1: Yeah.
0: We also had a C Farmall on it with a narrow front. Occasionally, you'd lose half the tractor in a badger hole or something, you know. back in the day, that's what we had. But there's a lot of technology today, a whole lot more that we know. And so let's just face it. We do a lot better job of putting up hay. There's a whole lot more nutrients in it now than what there used to be. But we still might be missing the target on certain things, don't you think?
1: Yeah, we cheat. We do have a MoCo, and then we've got an 11-foot, just a mower, Vermeer,
0: yep. Mm-hmm.
1: Disc mower.
0: Yep.
1: But both of those Vaughn are set up. We have an inoculator on each one.
0: Okay.
1: And what we do there is we put down two things when we're mowing. Number one, we use a drying agent.
0: Okay.
1: And what that does is it strips the waxy surface off of the stems, and it works on alfalfa, and it works on grass. We just do grass here.
0: Right.
1: On our farm. And so we get that on there, and our deal down here, Vaughn, is it's 91 degrees, humidity's in the mid-90s.
0: Right.
1: And everybody else has taken 3 to 4 days. Anything we mow today before 4 o'clock, we'll bale tomorrow afternoon because it'll be testing down around 17 or 18%. And that's our goal, is to always bale at 18% and save those leaves.
0: Right.
1: Because the leaves have the protein and the feed value and the nutrients that you were mentioning.
0: Yeah, but it's the stems that don't dry down, and so this is interesting. This drying agent, you say what it really does is just strips the waxy covering, and this seems to make perfect sense when you say it. All right, it makes sense to me because it is that waxy film that protects that plant essentially while it's growing, right?
1: Yep.
0: But it also is what keeps it from respirating. I don't know the right word here, right? It also keeps it from drying. Let's just say the air exchange is not happening because of that, and so it seems pretty simple when you say it.
1: And it works like a dream. We're very lucky. We've put up about 300 and maybe 50 big bales. We've not had a drop of rain on anything, and we've had one window that was 3 days long and two windows that were just 2 days. So for us down here, it's been mowed today and bale tomorrow, or it's going to get rained on. That's just the reality.
0: And, man, I tell you what, you think about that. This big hay country over here around Yankton. I tell you what, that day or that 2 days, that is a world of difference in production efficiency.
1: Oh yeah, because how many times, it's one of those deals where, man, it'd go tomorrow, but then it rains tonight, and so we just get hoodooed.
0: Yeah,
1: and we really enjoy what we're doing here, and it's been a real blessing to us, Vaughn, to be able to do this. I got my grandson mowing hay, I got another kid out of high school mowing hay, and then I got my son-in-law coming in here to take over for one of them. But
0: right.
1: We're gonna level as much as we can here today and tomorrow, and we're gonna bale her all up on Tuesday, Wednesday. And then it's going to rain here on Thursday because that's what it does.
0: Yeah, well, let's hope it does. And now, Rod, just for old time's sake, go ahead and turn the AC off and crack the windows open a little bit and go for about a half hour that way, okay?
1: I've got a 1086, and even with the air on, it's quite a bit like having the windows open, Vaughn.
0: Yeah,
1: so.
0: I tell you what. We got 96 here at our studios, and the humidity was so high. I mean, everything you touched that had been sitting around felt like it had been sitting in the sprinkler system, right? I mean,
1: yeah.
0: Everything had so much humidity.

0: So, yeah, certainly that slows the process down a little bit, but this drying agent helps. But you have something else you put on there as well, right?
1: Yeah, we've got a preservative, and a lot of guys will use propionic acid, and that's cool if they like it. Our experience indicates that it makes horses get colic and it knocks cattle off feed.
0: Right.
1: And so we're not a prop acid fan. We've got a product that's a lot friendlier that actually the livestock really prefer to eat it. And as a bonus, Vaughn, it's not corrosive. And I'll tell you what, I priced a new mower conditioner the other day, and I do not want any rust on my mower conditioner. I can tell you that. My goodness, they're expensive now.
0: Yeah, there is something to that. And now, how do you have yours set up? Does it just spray a pattern behind there? Is it internal? Back in the day, we used to have a mower conditioner. We stepped up from the from the 9-foot mower to a 114 New Holland, hydro sweep. It had the crimper rollers, and we had a setup on ours, just like a 50-gallon tank, and it just covered the windrow right behind it.
1: Yep.
0: Now, that's not real good coverage. It just got it on the top, and he was hoping it worked through the rest of it. So I don't know what the system is.
1: We've got on our Moco Vaughn, we've got 4 sprayer nozzles under the hood. So that vortex of the, when you lift, when you look under there and those blades are running, it just looks like a bunch of tornadoes under there. That liquid is going everywhere. Yep. And same thing on the Vermeer disc mower. We've got 3 nozzles there mounted under the hood. We're getting great coverage with it. You can set one up for, it's about $1,500 to set up set one of them up.
0: Right.
1: So,
0: right.
1: Not much hay. It doesn't take much hay to pay for it.
0: Yeah, that's for sure. And you can pay for it just in the time, honestly, just in the time that you can save in certain ways. So, Rod, we appreciate you spending some time with us. We do it on Mondays. We talk with Rod Livesey, A Better Way to Farm. And, you have fun putting up some hay there, Rod.
1: Hey, come on down, man, and help a brother out. I got a job for you.
0: I tell you what I'm good at right now is sitting there in the approach with the pickup, with the windows up and the AC on, watching everyone else do the work. That's what I'm doing.
1: All right, well, we can always use the supervisor's one.
0: That's right. Thank you, Rod. We appreciate it.
1: Have a good day, buddy.
0: You betcha. 570 WNEX. It is the 2 o'clock hour on Your Big Friend. The 5-State Trader is right around the corner. 570 WNEX.
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0: 1-0 pitch is on the way. Swung on, a hit in the air to center field and fairly deep. Carrick racing back. He's at the base of the wall looking up at the shrubs, and it's gone for a home run. Ryan Kreidler straight away center field with a mammoth blast, and the Twins surge into a 3-2 lead.
1: Chris Atterbury with the call on Twins Radio. Twins manager Derek Shelton characterizes the type of player that Kreidler is.
2: He plays with energy. I mean, he's got some pop. I think with him and Tristan Gray both, it's just, you know, at some point it's getting an opportunity. And in Kreidler's case, we've seen him play a really good shortstop. I mean, even the ball he got to today and wasn't able to throw, I mean, to be able to get there, he's been able to go to the outfield. It's really important. But he seems to have the knack for getting a big hit, and you appreciate that. He's getting so much better versus right-handed pitching.
1: Rookie starting pitcher Connor Prelip struck out 10 batters over six innings, giving up six hits, two runs, and two earned runs. He walked zero batters. The Kansas City Royals got destroyed 22-1 by the Chicago White Sox on Friday night. They lost 2-1 on Saturday, and in Sunday's 5-4 Royals win, Carter Jensen in an RBI double and an RBI single. Isaac Collins hit an RBI double, and Lane Thomas hit an RBI single. Pitching for the Twins tonight, Zebby Matthews, righty, 3-5, 4.56 ERA with 39 strikeouts on the year. And pitching for the Astros, Peter Lambert, a righty, 6-4, 3.28, 64 Ks. Minnesota at Houston, 7:10 p.m., 6:30 pregame on 570 WNAX. World Cup Wednesday, round of 32, USA against Bosnia and Herzegovina at 7 p.m. Colin Strombeck, WNAX Sports.
3: I'm Therese Crowley. President Trump posting, in light of the tremendous loss in the Supreme Court today on voters' rights, it's more important than ever to pass the Save America Act. There's only one reason to oppose: cheating. Fox's Tanya J. Powers.
4: In a 5-4 vote, the Supreme Court has ruled that late-arriving mail-in voting ballots can be counted in Mississippi. The Watson v. Republican National Committee decision rejected a Republican-led attack on laws in more than half the states, the District of Columbia, and three territories.
3: Final end term rulings tomorrow. Luigi Mangione in a court conference facing two trials at once in the murder of United Healthcare CEO Brian Thompson. A federal judge pushed back the federal trial to January. The state case starts in September. President Trump says Iran requested to talk after U.S. threats of devastation for violating the ceasefire, setting it up tomorrow in Doha, Qatar. America's listening to Fox News.

0: 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All kind of them from all kind of places. 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Anywhere from Devil's Tower, Wyoming to Rochester, Minnesota and beyond. Fargo, North Dakota and North. St. Joe, Missouri, and South. The 5-State Trader on your big friend reaches all kinds of people in all walks of life, in all age categories, in any occupation you could possibly think of. The 5-State Trader. Here's the rules on the Trader. They go like this. No guns, no weapons of any kind, only private parties, no businesses. We want you to limit your phone calls to one item per phone call, one phone number per item. And that item has to have a price. We don't sell livestock on the Trader, and we do not sell the PORN on the 5-State Trader either. Other than that, everything is within the rules. Sounds like the benediction at church, doesn't it? Yeah, I know it does. I know. I've done one of them, or two, or three, or four, or so. Let's go to the phone lines on the 5-State Trader, see who we got. Who's this right from you on the 5-State Trader?
1: This is Dell. I'm from Linden Grove, Iowa.
0: Hey, Dell, how are you doing today?
1: Oh, I've been out sweating a little bit in the heat, humidity. Yeah, but
0: that's no good. What you got for us?
1: I got a 1974 John Deere 4430 tractor. It's got 1,390 hours on a reman motor. It's got a John Deere 148 loader with a 7-foot bucket. It's got 18-4, 38 rear tires.

0: pretty decent, 65-70%, 540, 1,000 RPM, quad range transmission, and a lot of other whatever stuff. So it's a decent average 74.
1: Yep.
0: I'm asking $27,500 or best offer.
1: And a phone number, Dale.
0: 712-334-0571.
1: I've got 712-334-0571.
0: That's correct.
1: We got it. Hey, thank you, Dale. Appreciate it. 570 WNEX. It is the 5-State Trader. 1-800-367-9629. 1-800-367-WNAX. The number to call to be part of the Trader. Back to the phone lines we go. Who's this way from you on the 5-State Trader?
2: Hey, Vaughn. This is Balls over here from Corsica.
1: Hey, Balls. How are you doing today?
2: Hey, not too bad. Driving good around the country, getting way overpaid, you know.
1: Well, I mean, when you work as efficient as you and I do, Balls, they really can't pay us what we're worth, can they?
2: Well, you got a mouth. You just said a mouthful right there, by golly.
1: Yes, yeah, that's right.
2: Hey, my doggone grandkids, they're bugging me. They want some rabbits, some tame rabbits.
1: I got you.
2: Just kind of. Kind of wondering if anybody around the country got some tame rabbits they want to give away or not. I don't want a funeral.
1: Yeah.
2: I'm kind of the same nationality to you. I don't
1: want
2: to pay much.
1: I know. Well, I mean, I got you. We both, came from the old home country over there, the Netherlands, right?
2: Yeah, there you go.
1: That's right.
2: No, and the phone number here is 605-999-1128.
1: I've got 605-999-1128, Balls.
2: That'll be fine. Hey, thank you, sir.
1: You tell everybody hi for me, okay?
2: Will do. You bet. Have a good day.
1: There we go. 570 WNEX. It is the 5-State Trader on your big friend. Who's this? Where are you from? You on the 5-State Trader?
3: This is George from Emmerich.
1: Hey, George. How are you doing today?
3: I'm good. Hauling the good stuff.
1: Yeah, that's good.
3: Anyway.
1: All right. What you got for us, George?
3: I'm looking for a 1-inch screen for a Gale feed grinder.
1: Okay, did you say 1-inch screen?
3: Yes, sir.
1: All righty. For a Gale feed grinder. Tell me more.
3: Well, I don't think there is much more.
1: I gotcha. All right, what's the phone number?
3: 21-inch mill. That's all it's got to be.
1: I gotcha. All righty.
3: Somebody to scoop ear corn into it.
1: Yeah, I'll tell you what. Well, now, George, are you married? Hey, because sweethearts love scooping for their husbands, George. Anyhow, what's the phone number, George?
3: 999-3460.
1: I have got 605-999-3460, George.
3: Thank you.
1: Hey, thank you, George. Appreciate it. 570 WNEX. It is the Trader on your big friend. Who's this? Where are you from? You on the 5-State Trader.
4: This is Daryl Hageman from Hinton, Iowa.
1: Hey, Daryl. How are you, Dave?
4: Not too bad, Vaughn.
1: Good. What you got for us today?
4: Well, I ain't got anything for sale, but I'm looking for somebody that might have a IH-37 or a 47 baler that is in working condition that might have two good needles on it.
1: All right. A 37 or what? What was the other number?
4: 47.
1: A number 37 or a number 47.
4: Klein baler.
1: I gotcha. Uh-huh. With good needles.
4: We kind of baled them last night. We tried to bale some hay and had a little tough luck.
1: Yeah, I understand. And that kind of stuff's hard to find nowadays,
4: oh,
1: right?
4: Oh, I know. Yeah, they're getting kind of old.
1: Yeah, I get it. But that's okay. I mean, thank goodness we're not getting old, right?
4: Well, that's right.
1: Yeah, that's right.
4: We'll see what happens anyway. Yeah.
1: All righty. So, and possible that there could be somebody out there that has a needle set for one, so you don't have
4: You know, they might have an old baler sitting around that they don't use either, anymore. Yeah.
1: I got you. And the phone number to call, Daryl?
4: 712-947-4253.
1: All righty. I have got 712-947-4253.
4: Right.
1: There we go. Thank you, Daryl. We appreciate it.
4: Thank you.
1: Yeah, I'll bet you 570 WNEX. It is the 5-State Trader. Let's take one more, and then we'll take a break. Oh, we're not going to.

0: take that one, though. Well, you know, I was at the Chrome and Smoke Truck Show all weekend long. I went there on Friday after work. I came home on Sunday morning, and then I went way up north for a birthday party, and Charlene, not happy about it. That's probably what that was right there. Who's this? Where you from? You on the Trader? Yeah, you're on the Five-State Trader. Who's this? Where you from?
1: This is Verge from Wilmot.
0: Hey, Verge, we got you. All right, what you got for us today?
1: I've got a 275 John Deere disc mower. It's a 9-foot one.
0: I got you.
1: I'd like to get rid of it.
0: Yep.
1: If anybody needs it, runs good, works good, good curtain on it and everything. I'd like $5,750 for it.
0: Gotcha. $5,750 on the phone number, Verge.
1: 507-360-8798.
0: I have got 507-360-8798.
1: That's correct.
0: Hey, thank you. We appreciate it.
1: Thank you, sir.
0: You betcha. 570-WNEX. It is the Five-State Trader on your big friend.
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2: 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Back to the phone lines we go. Who's this? Where are you from? You're on the 5-State Trader. Hey, Dwayne, what you got for us?
3: I still got that round baler. It's John Deere. It's a 566.
2: Yep.
3: And it's got like 11,000 bales on it. Always been shed. It looks really good. The belts are in really good shape. I'm asking $6,500 or best offer. Never get any corn stalks. Always hay. That's it.
2: I gotcha.
3: And then call me at 402-841-9651.
2: I've got 402-841-9651 there, Dwayne.
3: Yep, thank you.
2: Yeah, thank you. We appreciate it. 570 WNEX, it is the 5-State Trader on your big friend. Who's this? Where are you from? You're on a 5-State Trader.
4: Dwayne from Lakefield, Minnesota.
2: Hey, Dwayne. How's things in Lakefield, Minnesota today?
4: Sunny, hot, and sticky.
2: Yeah, it's kind of that way everywhere today. What you
4: like
2: got?
4: A big old cinnamon roll out there today.
2: Hey, you got that right, Dwayne. What you got for us?
4: I've got some outdoor hog feeders, anywhere from 40 bushel to 80 bushel.
2: I gotcha. Wow, 40 bushel to 80 bushel. You don't see a ton of this stuff around anymore.
4: Most of them are the Sioux Big O brand.
2: I gotcha.
4: And I'd like $500. Best one's gone down.
2: All righty. You said you wanted how much for them?
4: $500 for the best one on down.
2: There we go. $500 on down. And what's the phone number to call there, Dwayne?
4: 507-830-0766.
2: I have got 507-830-0766, Dwayne.
4: Yep.
2: You got a couple of tractors in your phone number right there. You got an 830 case and a 766 International, Dwayne.
4: There's an 8300 John Deere.
2: Oh, yeah, that's right. We talked about that one time before, didn't we? Yeah, there's a 7830 in there, too. Yeah, yep. How about that? Yeah. Dwayne, I think, has the most tractors in his phone number of anybody I know. But you got a 50 in there, too. So there we go. Yep. How about that? Hey, thanks, Dwayne. Appreciate it.
4: Thank you.
2: You betcha. 570 WNEX. It is the trader on your big friend. Who's this? Where are you from? You on a 5-State Trader.
5: This is Terry from Burke, South Dakota.
2: Hey, Terry. How's things out in Burke today?
5: Kind of humid. The guy could sweat pretty easy.
2: Yeah, I tell you what. Guys should stay in and watch other people work today, Terry. That's probably what I would do.
5: That'd be the best deal.
2: I think so.
5: I got two pickup boxes for a one-ton dualies. They got the front and back bumper on them.
2: Gotcha.
5: Available. And I don't know, $1,000 a piece. That's a 13 and an 11. Never been used.
2: You got a 2011 and a 2013. Right. Never used. And what brand did they fit, Terry?
5: And a Ford 350 one-ton dually.
2: Gotcha. I gotcha. All righty. And how much do you want for them, Terry?
5: To get rid of them, I take $1,000 a piece.
2: And
5: you got the front and back bumpers.
2: Gotcha. All righty. And the phone number?
5: 605-830-2344.
2: I have got 605-830-2344.
5: Perfect.
2: Thank you. We appreciate that, Terry. 570-WNH. How about that? We had an 830 out of South Dakota. 830 just before that out of Lakefield, Minnesota. Well, where else can we get an 830 from today? Well, let's find out. Who's this? Where are you from? You on a trader?
6: It's the Beaver Creek Grinch.
2: We're not going to get an 830. Not from the Grinch. He got a different number than that.
6: 920.
2: Yeah, I know. I know. What you got for us, Grinch?
6: I have for sale two, like new, polydome calf huts. If $600 or $300 a piece or $500 for the pair.
2: I got you. All righty. And
6: one's never been used, and the other one had a calf in it for 3.

0: 2 weeks. That was about it.
1: Gotcha. And the phone number?
0: 507-920-0481.
1: I have got 507-920-0481, Grinch.
0: You bet. Thanks, Lon. Sure appreciate it.
1: You betcha. We got it. 570-WNEX. It is the five-state trader on your big friend, 1-800-367-9629, 1-800-367-WNAX. We'll be right back with more Five State Trader after we hear from our friends at Northside Grain in Laurel, Nebraska. That means we're going to be back on the air in about 15 seconds. That means you ought to call me right now. And I'm just going to tell you, you're going to hear this 10 seconds late. But don't forget about that. You're already behind the eight ball by the time you hear me tell you this. So call now or 10 seconds ago.
2: It's that time of year again. You know what I'm talking about. When you're just driving along and all of a sudden...
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0: Dwayne from Clarkson again.
1: Hey, Dwayne, what you got for us?
0: I have a adult male German Shepherd.
1: I got you.
0: He's big. He's way over 100 pounds. He's playful. I just have too many dogs. I'm asking $50 or best offer, as long as he goes to a good home.
1: All righty. And the phone number?
0: 402-841-9651.
1: I have got 402-841-9651.
0: Yep. Thank you.
1: Hey, we got it. Hey, thank you. We appreciate that. 570 WNEX. It is the Trader. Who's this? Where are you from? You're on the 5-State Trader.
2: My name is John. I'm from Peyton, Iowa.
1: Hey, John. Now, I'm trying to think to myself where Peyton, Iowa is. I can't place it. I don't know where it is.
2: There, the John. South of Fort Dodge, about 45 minutes.
1: I gotcha. Well, I was in your neck of the woods quite a bit back in the old days. There was an egg farm south. Did you say south, John?
2: South of Fort Dodge.
1: Yeah, it was a big egg farm south of Fort Dodge.
2: That was north. That's north in between Humboldt and Fort Dodge.
1: Ah, you know what? You are right there, John. You are right. All righty. Well, I wasn't quite as close to your neck of the woods as I thought. What you got for us, John?
2: I've got a Gleaner 3308C chopping corn head for sale.
1: All righty, 33. I gotcha.
2: 3308C. It's a 2015, if I didn't say that.
1: Gotcha.
2: I'd like $45,000 for it.
1: All righty, $45,000. And the phone number?
2: 515-559-6074.
1: I have got 515-559-6074, John.
2: That's correct.
1: Now, I'm going to assume this is an 8-row 30. Is that correct?
2: Yes.
1: Yeah,
2: yep,
1: I want to make certain that it is.
2: Yep, it's set up to fit a Gleaner combine at the moment.
1: Gotcha. All righty. There we go. Hey, thank you, John. Appreciate it.
2: Yep, thank you.
1: You bet. 570 WNAX. It is the 5-State Trader. Oh, shoot. I was going to ask him another question about his neck of the woods. Well, I mean, that's a pretty good country over there that he's from.

0: 570. Well, yeah, I used to, I used to have the trucking company, and I started in the trucking company hauling eggs. That's what I used to do. I liked hauling eggs. Well, now that's how come I'm such a fabulous driver. I mean, you guys probably don't know this, but I drive just smooth as glass. Other than a flat tire I had yesterday. I drive smooth as glass. 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Well, you've got to be easy on the brakes and easy on the throttle. 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Precious cargo for sure. 570 WNEX, it is the five-state trader. I got time for a couple more calls for sure on the five-state trader. I mean, criminy sake, we got about 10 minutes left, so...
1: Two tracks, two sleds, three big pulling sessions. 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Thunder in the Valley. 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More details now on Facebook and rockvalleypull.com.

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1: 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I never asked John what his gleaner combine was. I bet you he went to a 12-row head. He's probably got one of them big dog gleaners. Always wanted one. I've run gleaner combines, but I've never run a gleaner rotor. My neighbor had an M2. And I had another neighbor that had an L2. And I kind of like them old things. But I'm guessing John got himself big old rotor gleaner. Because gleaner's been making a rotor combine for a long, long time. And I never have operated one. And I always have wanted to. Someday, I'll be driving around the country. If I see one, I might just pull in the approach and ask if I can jump in and ride around. Okay? So be aware of that. If you got yourself a gleaner combine out there, some strange vehicle pulls in the approach at the edge of the field and starts walking out there. If it's a short, fat, bald guy with a WNAX shirt on, you know who it is. I mean, short, fat, and bald is a relative term. Back to the phone lines. Who's this? Where are you from? You're on a five-state trader.
2: This is Bob from Sioux Falls. I'm safe. I don't have a silver cedar.
1: I mean, maybe you got something else cool that I'd like to check out, Bob.
2: Well, here's what I want to buy. I want to buy a John Deere 630 flex head, 2007 or newer. And you can call me at 605-254-3010.
1: All righty. You're looking for the 630 Flexhead, 2007 or newer, and 605-254-3010, Bob.
2: Yep.
1: All right. Now, Bob, let's see here. I'm trying to figure out what the Van Genderen Ranch still has a 9610 sitting over there. So I bet you've probably operated one of those over the years.
2: Oh, yeah, I've been around them.
1: Yeah.
2: Good combines.
1: They were pretty good machines. That was a quantum leap for John Deere my dad has green combines. I had red ones. But he had a Titan II before that. And then the 9600s had about half as many parts on them. So they were a whole lot easier to work on. And now them newer machines are so rebuildable as well. And holy smokes, are they... Do they have power and capacity now, don't they?
2: Oh, yeah. It's unbelievable. Yeah. And they got a big, fancy price tag, too.
1: Yeah, ain't that the truth? You know, Bob, I remember back in the day, if we had a good day, we could get 3,000 bushels of corn out, you know, back with a 4-row head and a 410 Massey combine. Oh, man, were we getting something done. I had a Rotor International. I had a 1680, and I could do about 1,000 an hour. And did I think I was getting something done then. And now, foofta. I mean, 1,000 bushels an hour is a... I mean, that 1,000 bushels is 10 minutes work now, isn't it, Bob?
2: Yeah, it's just unbelievable.
1: It is. It truly is. It's amazing, the productivity of the American farmer. Unreal. So,
2: for sure.
1: Yeah. Hey, thanks, Bob. Appreciate it.
2: Thank you.
1: Yeah, I bet you. Bye. 570 WNEX. It is the five-state trader. It truly is something. We had a three-man operation, too. Yeah, when my daughter would run the combine, my hired man ran the grain cart, and I ran the trucks. You couldn't trust the hired man to run the truck, but he could run the grain cart, or he could run the combine. Yeah, but usually it went like this. In corn, my daughter, he was a high school girl, we were on the combine. She liked combine. And the hired man would go out there and catch her. And he come load me up, and we had two trucks out there. So he'd load one truck while I was gone with the other one. He'd come back and jump in the next one and go. Boy, did we think we was getting something done. And we were. I mean, for a three-man operation. didn't like running the combine in the soybeans, so then I ran the

0: combine and the soybean. And she ran the grain cart. And the hired man was doing some tillage work somewhere. Yeah, that's...
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5: 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And how many spots do we have left on our excursions to London and Paris and or Ireland in August? Not many. Then in early September, we're taking a lovely group of folks.

0: Thursday, July 9th at 7, Friday, July 10th at 6:30, and Saturday, July 11th at 6 o'clock. 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
2: U.S. envoys are heading to Qatar. I'm Lisa Brady, Fox News, for a meeting President Trump says Iran requested after recent U.S. strikes over drone attacks on commercial ships.
3: The meeting in Doha is going to be perhaps important, perhaps not. We're going to find out.
2: Iran is sending a delegation to Qatar, but denies agreeing to meet with the U.S. there as technical teams continue negotiations on a peace deal. The president taking questions in the Oval Office, also just telling reporters he will accept it if the U.S. Supreme Court rules against his executive order aimed at banning birthright citizenship for babies born to parents who are in the U.S. illegally.
3: Well, I guess I have to accept. It's the Supreme Court, so I'll accept. I think it's very bad for our nation.
2: That decision is one of several expected tomorrow to wrap up the high court's current term. There were split decisions today on firings at federal agencies. 1-6-3 ruling that the president can fire a Federal Trade Commission member without cause.
4: Writing for the majority, the Chief Justice John Roberts said this. He says to discharge the duties of his trust, the president must have the assistance of officers he can trust. Neither Congress nor the courts may saddle him with those with whom he cannot work. Now, dissenting in the case, Justice Sotomayor said this. She warns the result is a president who emerges after this decision now with far greater power than ever before. But the court did rein in the president's authority to dismiss Fed Board Governor Lisa Cook. They view the Fed differently, at least in the way that the president attempted to do it here.
2: Fox's Shannon Bream at the Supreme Court. That ruling allows Cook to remain while fighting her dismissal. The president just repeating his call for Congress to pass election reforms, including limits on mail-in ballots, after a Supreme Court ruling that Mississippi can count ballots that arrive after Election Day. A new milestone on Wall Street. The Dow up 305 at the bell, closing above 52K for the first time. 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
2: Three federal firefighters who died over the weekend near the Colorado-Utah border are now publicly identified.
8: They died Saturday in Mesa County, Colorado. Emily Barker, 38 years old, from Michigan, and Nick Hutcherson, 27, from Arizona, both with the U.S. Forest Service, and 27-year-old Sidney Watson from Alabama with the U.S. Wildland Fire Service. Two other firefighters have burn injuries on a crew assigned to the Jones and Knowles fires burning on the Colorado side of the border. Those have now merged with the Sidney Mesa fire, which started on the Utah side. The deaths and injuries happened during what's called a burnover incident resulting in shelter deployment. When fast-moving flames overtake the firefighter's position, leaving no way out, they lie on the ground under a quickly unpacked portable heat shield.
2: Fox's Chris Foster. The Justice Department is taking two states to court over financial aid for college.
9: The DOJ's Civil Division in its complaint said laws in Massachusetts and Rhode Island let illegal immigrants get in-state tuition for schools as well as other financial assistance. Laws in both states allow the in-state rates to anyone, even those in the country illegally who maintain residency. The DOJ seeks an injunction arguing it discriminates against U.S. citizens who may be denied the same opportunity. The federal government also wants to keep laws that allow financial aid and scholarships for illegal immigrants from being enforced. The DOJ now has similar cases either enjoined or pending in 12 states. Grinnell Scott, Fox News.
2: Five-time champion Brazil is moving on at the World Cup, eliminating Japan with a 2-1 win today. Japan has never won a knockout match at the World Cup. Also today, Germany is playing Paraguay, the Netherlands and Morocco tonight. The U.S. plays Bosnia-Herzegovina Wednesday night.

Recapping stocks, a record day for the Dow, finishing above 52,000 for the first time, up 306 points. The S&P and the NASDAQ snap a losing streak. The NASDAQ up 522. I'm Lisa Brady, Fox News.

0: 70 WNAM. It is the Drive Time Show. Well, now, last week we talked with Phil Wirth about the Red Power Roundup. Was it last week? Was it the week before? We're going to talk with him again today because it was quite the show over there, folks. There were a ton of highlights. I mean a ton of highlights. So we're going to talk to him about it because I'll tell you what, everyone who's involved in that show got to be mighty, mighty proud of themselves. I've heard incredible, incredible things. Yeah, by the way, thanks to all the folks over at the Chrome and Smoke Show in Osmond, Nebraska. My buddy had his 75 K-Whopper down there, and I spent the weekend down there as well, and what a great time I had. I had a wonderful time down there, so thank you to everybody. And even thank you to the handful of people who come up and give me a hard time. Yeah, I'm always okay with that. You know that. Well, it turns out there's a bunch of songs out there that are racist. We didn't even know that they were racist, and unfortunately, we might talk about it. I mean, you never do know what we're going to talk about here on the Drive Time Show today. Supreme Court, we're going to talk about that a little bit because it was good and it was bad, depending on who you were. You know what I'm saying? If you were the president, it was both good and it was bad. So we'll talk about that. All right, what's your morning routine look like? You get up in the morning, you have a cup of coffee, then maybe you have a piece of toast, and you take your pills, right? Oh, criminy sakes, I remember when I was little. I went to my great Uncle Pete's house with my dad. And there we were having lunch or something, and he's like, "Ma, bring out my pills." And she brought all his pills out. He was pretty proud of all them pills he took. Yeah, well, it turns out Americans are really proud of all the pills they take. We'll talk about that coming up on the Drive Time Show as well. We'll get to it all after the news.
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2: Partly cloudy with a 20% chance of showers and thunderstorms after 1 a.m., a low of 68, winds gust to 25 miles an hour. Tuesday, sunny, high of 97. Tuesday night, mostly cloudy, a 50% chance of showers and thunderstorms, a low of 70. Wednesday, mostly sunny, a 40% chance of showers and thunderstorms, high of 97 with 30-mile-an-hour gusts. Opponents of a new South Dakota tax law say they've fallen short in an effort to block it from taking effect. A group called South Dakotans for Fair Taxes announced Friday it did not collect the 17,508 signatures needed to refer the measure to the November 3rd ballot. The group did not say how many signatures it did gather. That means the new law will take effect Wednesday. The measure is tied to a scheduled increase in the state sales tax rate from 4.2% back to 4.5% in July of 2027. Revenue from that increase will be used to reduce property taxes for homeowners, specifically those imposed by school districts. But critics argue that the plan shifts the burden onto renters and low-income residents. Group Chairman Ned Horsted says the law forces all South Dakotans to pay more at the register, while tax relief is directed mainly at property owners. The coalition opposing the law included Bread for the World South Dakota, the state AFL-CIO, and Dakota Rural Action. With the petition drive falling short, the sales tax change and property tax relief will move forward as scheduled. South Dakota is getting the national spotlight in Washington, D.C. as the Great American State Fair opens on the National Mall. The 16-day fair brings together all 50 states and U.S. territories, each with space to show off its people, culture, history, and attractions. South Dakota State Historical Society Director Dr. Ben Jones says the state's booth will be staffed by volunteers and state government officials.
3: We've got an organization now largely comprised of folks from Department of Ed that are going to staff it. King Fish and Parks is going to staff it. Department of Labor and Regulations is going to staff. Danner is also going to contribute some staff. And the

0: governor's office is sending out. So we have kind of those time slots, or the duty roster, as I would call it, is filled out. We also have some volunteers, South Dakotans who live in Washington, D.C., are going to chip in some hours along the way.
1: The Danner he mentioned is the Department of Agriculture and Natural Resources. Jones says South Dakota's location on the mall puts it near other states from the region, giving visitors a chance to compare what the Upper Midwest has to offer as a whole.
0: We'll be in the neighborhood, predictably, with Nebraska, Montana, and some of the northern Great Plains states. Yeah, we're in what they're called Region 5 on the National Mall. And you may have seen media stories about the build-out that's occurring in D.C. with the Great American State Fair and the pavilions and the Ferris wheel and the other activities that are going on. So that'll be a great event.
1: South Dakota will also bring entertainment to its booth as organizers try to give fairgoers more than just brochures and displays. The Great American State Fair is free and open to the public and runs on the National Mall in Washington, D.C., through July 10th. From the WNAX Newsroom, I'm Colin Strombeck.
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1: Deer!
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2: 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I'm Keith Weinberg with your Farm News Update. 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
3: This go-around, we've got $310 million available. 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Proposals are going to be due both for AFA and Classic and the RCPP NOFO. 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
2: That's comments from the USDA's Natural Resource Conservation Service Chief, Colton Buckley. He takes time and he explains the types of priorities and partners sought for the Regional Conservation Partnership Program.
3: Big things we're looking at through priorities of some of these projects that are multi-state or based on land management activities to support areas like soil health, water quality, pasture land, wildlife habitat, really gearing towards soil health projects to focus on things like minimizing soil disturbance, maximizing soil cover, increasing natural vitality through reduced tillage, crop rotation, cover cropping, what have you.
2: And that's just a few of the aspects towards this program, but there's one big one that they're working on.
3: Another big thing that we're excited for is to see how we can support precision agriculture and utilize taxpayer resources to aid and support producers in getting into the 21st century. So the target conservation efforts based on their specific field conditions to reduce costs and improve resource efficiency. Support those national, regional, and also state partners to be able to engage in RCPP and the type of organizations that are eligible. Producer associations, state governments, farmer co-ops, water districts, education institutions, NGOs, and then federally recognized tribes.
2: With your farm news updates, I'm Keith Weinberg.
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6: I'm Liz Klayman, and this is the Fox Business Report.
7: The major averages are trying to hold on to gains in afternoon trading on easing U.S.-Iran tensions, with the Dow on track for its 18th record close this year. The NASDAQ and S&P 500 are also on track to snap a five-session losing streak. The Magnificent Seven big-cap tech stocks are mostly higher, led by Tesla, Amazon, and Alphabet. Shares of the Google parent are up 4% on its first day as a Dow member. Investors are looking ahead to the June jobs report, which will be released on Thursday morning. Strong data could fuel rate hike concerns. And Rocket Lab has agreed to buy Iridium Communications in a cash and stock deal worth around $8 billion that would give it control over a satellite fleet and access to wireless resources that it could use to compete with SpaceX. Shares of Rocket Lab are up 16%, while Iridium stock is surging over 20%. That's your Fox Business Report. I'm Hillary Barsky, invested in you.
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0: 570 WNEX. It is the Drive Time Show. My name is Vaughn. I am the host of the Drive Time Show. That is Chloe over there. Hey, over there. I just sent her on assignment, actually. Yeah, anyway, so she's preparing a foot soak for me. Well, you know how that is. You soak your feet in cool water when it's hot out, and that keeps you nice and cool. Yeah, you ever heard that story? Yeah, I mean, the threshing bee stories of the old guy be like, hey, mom, give me give me the cold water. Let me soak my feet so I can stay cool while everyone's working hard. And he would work hard, too, just with his feet in a bucket of water. I'll have to tell you the story someday. 570 WNEX, it is the Drive Time Show. Well, talking of stories, criminy sakes, we got all kind of them. Because Phil Wirth is joining us right now, in fact, on the Drive Time Show. Phil, how are you doing?
1: I'm doing great, Vaughn.
0: It is great to have you back on. Now, you and I talked last week or the week before. I can't remember exactly when we talked. Every day is the same to me, Phil.
1: And so they do tend to run together. Yes, sure. Yes, they do.
0: But we talked about the Red Power Roundup. You guys were expecting a lot of stuff there. Of course, it's the 250th year of the United States of America, and that makes it a little bit special. And I tell you what, now I didn't get a chance to make it there, Phil, because I had prior obligations. I had other things I had on my calendar. But I tell you what, I've been watching on social media. I've been talking to friends of mine that were there. And man, you

0: guys knocked it out of the park. So congrats to everybody who is a part of the planning and executing of the Red Power Roundup at the State Fairgrounds, South Dakota State Fairgrounds in Huron, South Dakota. Kudos to everybody, Phil.
1: Well, we certainly appreciate it. It takes a big team, and it takes a team of our folks and the State Fair folks as well. Plus, we had some great sponsors along the way to help us out. And, yeah, we ordered up weather, and it was delivered. So we had perfect weather for the show and just fantastic turnout, fantastic show.
0: Well, yeah, you did have great weather. I heard there's lots of people, and I'm going to admit to this, Phil. I kind of maybe think about the machinery and equipment before I think about the people. That maybe isn't good, when it comes to tractors, man, you guys had, it's the numbers of things you had on display was out of this world, Phil. I couldn't believe it.
1: It was really something. There was a goal with Colby Lighton and working on those trucks and scouts, and they had the 250 goal for the 250th anniversary of our country celebration there. And I don't know officially, but I'm quite positive from what I saw. There was over 200 scouts, and that didn't count all the trucks.
0: Yeah.
1: It was an incredible display of scouts and trucks of all types, not to mention tractors, implements, memorabilia, milk and equipment, on and on and on, and just on the numbers that are counted, there was over 1,000 items on the fairgrounds with, I think the total number was 562 individual exhibitors.
0: Wow, how about that? 562 individual exhibitors, that's unreal. I tell you what, now, my cousins had a couple of scouts there, so I was getting some updates from them, one of my cousins who had one of his scouts there has been an IH mechanic at a dealership. That's where he cut his teeth, and so I am sure he took a good look at a handful of them tractors. He's probably, a handful of them probably never got to see in person, you know? But, man, just the number of exhibitors. Some of them from very close by, some of them from a long way away, right?
1: Yeah, I saw several tractors there from Texas. There was tractors I know from Louisiana, and probably even farther than that.
0: Yeah, yes. Man, that's something special. Now, I saw a video, 7788, for guys who are not international guys. 7788 is a tractor that was really never put out there, right?
1: I think you could classify, and I think the owner classifies that 7788 as a prototype.
0: Yep.
1: Originally thought that there was two built. Now there is confirmation, and we were talking again at the show, there was possibly three of that model ever built. One of them was at our show.
0: How about that? They're unique. Of course, that during tractors for international that were built during that the time of the merger. So there's a handful of tractors out there that were in the works that had everything worked out, and boom, the rug got pulled out. That was one of those tractors, so it was cool to see that. Now, you guys had a whole lot more than just international tractors there, too, because you had a display of Spirit of 76 tractors, and I got to see some pictures of some of these, I got to tell you, Phil, you had some really cool stuff there.
1: Yeah, some guys did some hard work in order to get some of that stuff in there. And there was Spirit of 70s. Of course, there were some scouts
0: in
1: the Spirit of 6. And I think the very first one was there as well. There was a Dodge pickup. There was a Massey Ferguson tractor.
0: Yeah,
1: the Case tractor.
0: I'm a little partial to that Spirit of 76, 1155 Massey Ferguson. Man.
1: Didn't they actually call that the 1176 for that model?
0: You know, it's possible that they did. That is a good possibility that they did there.
1: Yes, I believe that's the story. It's an 1155, but they numbered it at 1176 for that model.
0: Yeah, it's cool to see that. You don't see very many of those. Canadian tractor company that built the Spirit of 76 for the United States, so that's pretty cool. You had some Spirit of 76 1570, I saw that, and you had, if I remember right, more than one Steiger there of the Spirit of 76.
1: We had one Spirit of 76 Steiger. We had several other Steigers on the place, but just one of the Spirit of 76.

0: project, yes.
1: Gotcha. Well, it's fun to see those things. I just remember back in the day, I thought that people had tractors and they put a custom paint job on themselves. And I came to learn that, no, that was a that was a special edition. And so, you know, it's nostalgia for a lot of us when we go to shows like this.
0: It certainly is. It's, you know, it's a sight to see. It's something you get to see very few times during our existence, and we had them all there.
1: Yeah, for sure. Cub Cadet lawn tractors have always been pretty collectible. I think they were collectible from the time they started making them, don't you think?
0: Yes, I think so. And I can't remember what the numbers were on Cub Cadets, but we had close to 200 on the ground.
1: Wow.
0: Yeah, it was just phenomenal numbers. And a couple, I think there was three versions of the Spirit of 76 Cub Cadet there as well.
1: Oh, I forgot about that one. Yes. In fact, yep. That's got a little bit of an Evel Knievel look, I always say. It's got that.
0: it does.
1: those are a nice, those are a cute machine for sure. I forgot all about the Spirit of 76 Cub Cadet, so it's fun to see those. Yeah, I mean, when you're walking around there, Phil, did you get a chance to enjoy the show? I mean, I know you and all the crew over there working your tails off, making certain everything is in order all the time, but did you get a chance to enjoy as well?
0: I did take some time. I had my son there helping us out a couple days, so I wanted to make sure we got a little time. And so we did make the rounds once through and watched part of the first parade and then part of Saturday's parade, too, just again to get a better glimpse of what was out there. But I know I walked past stuff because we had a milk and equipment and separator display over in the, in the dairy market. And they were serving ice cream over there in the form of shakes, and that was a popular place. But then my counterpart in that sent me a picture out of the Dex building, and there mounted on the back of an ICE International truck and a flatbed was a hit-and-miss engine running a vacuum pump and a milker and everything all set up. So I had been through the Dex and missed it.
1: Sure. Well, I mean, there were so many things to see and so much unique stuff. I'm going to guess that even a lot of the international diehard enthusiasts were a little bit surprised at some of the stuff that showed up.
0: Yeah, I think, you know, there's just some rare pieces, and I wish I could tell you all of them. I know another one, as we talked earlier, that was in the chapter building that the Trust now owns. There was a Super M LP, but what amazing was on it was the S21 no-till planter. There was that kind of an experimental piece, too. There was only ever about 50 of those made, and our chapter was able to find that, and one of our members refurbished that planter and have given that to the Heritage Trust, and that sits with the Trust now to come to different shows. So that was a pretty rare piece that was there as well.
1: Yeah, that has to be unique to see for sure. Yeah, so many cool things and so much more than just tractors. We forget about the breadth of the International Harvester Company. I mean, from refrigerators to milking equipment to their market share on grain trucks, on 2-ton trucks or single axle trucks back in the day was unreal, right? I mean, yeah, you saw them everywhere. Every farm had an international grain truck on it.
0: Yeah, and those international, they didn't make the refrigerators and freezers for very long, but it's you hear it all the time. Well, the old international freezer just finally now died, and it's, you know, that's 50 years old.
1: Yep.
0: Find an appliance that lasts that long today.
1: Yeah, isn't that the truth? Yeah, built with the time. Well, and there's something special about that day and age. I have collected for a friend of mine a 1949 international refrigerator.
0: Okay.
1: And so, the guy I got it from says, well, it worked when I put it away. And so I haven't had a chance to mess with it too much yet. They just built things to last back in the day. And you think about that. There's still a lot of farms that have an M farm all that someone uses just to clear the driveway, isn't there?
0: Yes. Yes, it is. Yep. Well, there were several tractors I know the folks had mentioned. There was a family out of Alcester that had, a full set of black stripes that they paraded every day.
1: Gotcha.
0: In the parade. And one of them, they noted as it come through, they said, well, we took it off the feed wagon to bring it up here.
1: How about that?

0: Well, I mean, that is something special, and it's one thing to collect these tractors, but you know what? They're still plenty usable, particularly in the realm of the tractors, and quite honestly, the Cub Cadets. I mean, criminy's sake, you could have a Cub Cadet from the 1970s, and it still does just as good a job as anything you got today.
1: Yes, very definitely.
0: Yeah, for sure. So, Phil, we do appreciate you spending some time with us. And for anyone who did unfortunately miss the show, same way I did, they could probably check out a bunch of stuff on the social media. There's a whole lot of posts out there, a lot of the international followers that you can kind of follow and see some of the sites from the National Red Power Roundup at the South Dakota State Fairgrounds. But what is your chapter of, and what's it called there, Phil, the chapter you're in?
1: Our chapter is Chapter 21.
0: Gotcha.
1: Chapter 21 of the IHCC, International Harvesters Collectors Club. We're one of, I think there's 40-some chapters across the country and some foreign. And, yeah, this is an annual event that you bid on as a chapter if you want to host, and 3 years ahead of it, you bid on it. If you get selected, you start making plans.
0: Now, Phil, Chapter 21, what is the how big an area do you cover? How many members you got?
1: Our membership will swell during Roundup, which is a good thing because we need the help and people sign up. And so we were running, I think we were pushing 200 members during our high.
0: Wow.
1: And then we'll drop back down during the time. And Chapter 21 covers pretty much South Dakota, but then there is no longer a North Dakota chapter. And so we do have several members out of North Dakota, and we actually had several sign up over the weekend to be members of our chapter.
0: Yeah.
1: So
0: yeah.
1: We try to serve that market as best we can, those that are close enough to come there, and then some will go over to the other Minnesota chapter as well.
0: Gotcha. And if people want to be belong to your chapter, how do we go about doing that, Phil?
1: The probably the biggest thing to do, easiest way, if they use social media at all, would be go to the Chapter 21 Facebook page, and linked in there is a membership application, or if you know any of us that are members in the club, we can get you that information as well.
0: All right, that sounds perfect. I'm guessing it's for anyone who saw some of the stuff, saw the show, and wants to become a collector, because here's the thing. It isn't too hard to become an IH collector. There's plenty of opportunities and plenty of things to collect, isn't there?
1: There is. There's. You know, I mean, you can collect big tractor collections. You can collect some of the smaller stuff, refrigerators, the Malkin equipment, memorabilia, you know, tools. The list is, it's phenomenal. As we talk about everything that IH was involved in over the years, it just a whole realm of things that you can get involved in and get collecting on.
0: Yeah,
1: and all that's part of this club.
0: Yeah, for sure. I even forget to think about the industrial equipment that they all had, but there was a bunch of that kind of stuff too. So that International was involved in over the years. So, Phil, thanks so much for spending some time with us today.
1: Well, I appreciate the opportunity again to talk about the Roundup.
0: You betcha. 570 WNEX. It is the Drive Time Show. Vaughn, Chloe, and our buddy Phil joining us. Just talking tractors, I mean. Who doesn't want to talk tractors every now and then, right?
2: Love is making music with my friends.
0: 570 WNEX. 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
3: Fox News, I'm John Saucier. The Supreme Court ruling allowing states to continue counting ballots as long as they're postmarked by Election Day, rejecting the Republican Party's challenges to a Mississippi law. President Trump says there's still room for the Save America Act.
4: The mail-in ballot ruling, which was a little bit surprising, gives people more time to vote illegally, let's say. But the SAVE Act is even more important.
3: This bill would require Americans present proof of citizenship at voter registration and show photo ID at the polls. U.S. and Iran launching new attacks across the Middle East over the weekend. White House Press Secretary Caroline Levitt tells Fox peace talks are ongoing.
5: Iran has requested a meeting this week, so Special Envoy Witkoff and Jared Kushner will be flying to Doha for high-level meetings this week as we continue to discuss the memorandum of understanding. On the sidelines of those high-level talks will be the technical talks.
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9: 570 WNAX News. Partly cloudy with a 20% chance of showers and thunderstorms after 1 a.m., a low of 68, winds will gust to 25 miles an hour. Tuesday, sunny, high of 97. Tuesday night, mostly cloudy, a 50% chance of showers and thunderstorms, a low of 70. Wednesday, mostly sunny, a 40% chance of showers and thunderstorms, high of 97 with 30-mile-an-hour gusts. Federal prosecutors say law enforcement agencies across South Dakota have broken up four major drug distribution rings in the past year. U.S. Attorney Ron Parsons says 54 defendants have been prosecuted, with sentences adding up to more than six centuries of prison time. Parsons says the cases reflect both the scale of the drug problem and the determination of officers and prosecutors to push back against it.
10: I'm tired of getting a report that another person has overdosed and even died from fentanyl or meth, and we're tired of it. But what we are doing is we are channeling that weariness into determination, urgency, and action.
9: Parsons says the results come from tribal, local, state, and federal law enforcement agencies sharing information and working cases together. He says that cooperation is what allowed investigators to move against networks bringing drugs into communities across South Dakota. South Dakota Republicans have filled out the rest of their statewide ticket for November, and Hot Springs attorney Lance Russell is in line to become the state's next attorney general. Delegates nominated Russell Saturday at the Republican State Convention in Rapid City. Democrats did not nominate a candidate for attorney general, and no other candidate is on the ballot. Russell needed two rounds of voting to defeat Austin Hoffman and John Fitzgerald, winning the final ballot with just over 57% weighted support. Russell told delegates he wants a criminal justice system that works for South Dakotans, but says changing the law and improving public safety will take time. The convention also produced several other nominees. Brock Greenfield won the school and public lands race. Catherine Barranco won the auditor nomination. Melissa Hull won for treasurer. And former legislator Don Hager won the Public Utilities Commission nomination. Republicans currently hold every elected statewide office in South Dakota.

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7: with another W1EX Trips update. This October, we have two fall foliage flyaways. In early October, we're headed to Boston and we'll run around for 8 days in the New England states exploring fall foliage. 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

0: China girl.
1: I shouldn't have played this song. I'm sorry.
2: Who are you apologizing to?
1: Well, I'm apologizing to Jeremy Heligar from the Reader's Digest.
2: Oh, sorry, Jeremy.
1: Jeremy has put a list of 11 popular songs that you had no idea were actually racist.
2: Okay.
0: When I look at my China girl.
1: David Bowie's on the list.
2: for this song?
1: Yeah.
2: What?
1: This song is hang on just a second. It's not an ordinary love song. The object of his affection. Naked on the Beach at the End was censored for television. Well, here's the thing. I hate to tell you this, Jeremy Heligar. That's the video. There's a song. You're talking about the song, not the video. Okay, so you already got things mixed up.
2: Okay.
1: There's a casual reference to white privilege.
2: Oh.
1: Colonialism.
2: Oh.
1: And a line about stumbling into town just like a sacred cow.
2: Okay.
1: Visions of swastikas in my head. Lands for everyone. He does go on to explain that David Bowie, who was married to a Somalian supermodel for nearly 25 years, wasn't necessarily a racist himself.
2: Yeah, I probably say David Bowie's not
1: racist. I mean, I'm going to guess.
2: I'm going to guess that guy that played the Goblin King in Labyrinth is not racist.
1: Yeah. Okay. I forgot about that one.
2: The dude in spandex? Really?
1: Yeah,
2: you think his biggest flaw?

0: saw was that he was a racist.
1: Well, I mean, I'm just saying that it's on the list. I'm not going to play any other songs that are on the list. I don't think I would. Oh, shoot. Sorry about that. I may have accidentally played another song on the list.
0: Oh, no.
1: The Rolling Stones. Brown Sugar.
0: Oh my gosh. Is Hey There Delilah on this?
1: We'll have to get there on the list. If the title wasn't offensive enough.
0: Oh.
1: Jagger travels back to the plantation to peek in on slave owners who that one's a racist as well. Ray Stevens has a song on the list.
0: Ray Stevens.
1: Yeah, it's Ahab the Aram.
0: Okay, I can.
1: Okay.
0: I have a feeling I know where this is going.
1: Yeah. Faris Buhafa, spokesperson for the American Arab Anti-Discrimination Committee. That's a lot of A's.
0: It's, you gotta add that one singular.
1: A-A-A-D-C. So it'd be like, He told the Washington Post way back in 1987 that Arabs respond to the pronunciation same way blacks respond to the N-word. They don't like to be, you shouldn't say A-rab. Now, what's interesting.
0: So, hold on. A-rab is the same as saying the N-word, yes. In which the word itself you cannot say.
1: Yeah. Which is interesting because Jeremy Heliger from the Reader's Digest. Sorry about that, Jeremy. I hated to mess up your name and where you work. Jeremy Heliger from the Reader's Digest wrote out the word A-rab.
0: But he did not write out the N-word.
1: Yeah. It was A-rab. The N-word is in the brackets, and it's N-word.
0: Methinks that these words are not treated the same.
1: Yeah. Also, in the Ahab the Arab song, he was a sheikh of the burning sand. He wore a big old turban wrapped around his head and would jump on his camel named Clyde.
0: Okay.
1: Yeah.
0: Is that bad?
1: I don't know. Maybe I don't. I mean, there's probably something racist about having a camel named Clyde, I think. Because if you remember right, in Any Which Way But Loose, there was an orangutan named Clyde.
0: What?
1: Yeah.
0: You're speaking a bunch of nonsense. Yeah,
1: I'm just saying there was a movie out there that had an orangutan. It was Clint Eastwood, and he had an orangutan named Clyde.
0: Interesting.
1: Yeah. That's a terribly racist song.
0: It's so racist that we can't even fully explain
1: why
0: it's racist. Because part of the explanation needs to be censored.
1: Well, I see a teeth flash. Jamaican heart is so sweet. Elton.
0: What is this?
1: This is Elton John. Warning, says our buddy Jeremy. If you're white and want to write a song and sing a song about a Jamaican fella who falls in love with a Jamaican lady boy.
0: Oh.
1: And wants to rescue her from New York City, don't refer to NYC as a white man's world.
0: Okay.
1: I mean, I don't.
0: I would think in this context, in this time, a lot of people might have viewed it that way, but yeah.
1: And it's got faked up Caribbean inflections in it, too.
0: No, they're mad. They're mad about that, too.
1: Yeah.
0: I didn't realize that Jamaican was a race.
1: What? The instrumental is naive racism right there.
0: Naive racism.
1: Yeah, because it has the Caribbean influence.

0: election.
1: Thank you, Jeremy.
0: Yeah.
1: Thank you.
0: I'll tell you what, that guy is smart. He knows all kind of stuff. Yeah. I mean, lots of stuff that I didn't know. Genesis has a song in 1984 called Illegal Alien.
1: Do I want to know about this one?
0: It was supposed to be comical, but the fact that it exists undervalues Mexicans.
1: Oh, of course, because only Mexicans are illegal aliens,
0: yeah,
1: guys.
0: I mean, come on, Jeremy. I mean, and...
1: You're forgetting about the Norwegians.
0: That's right. Some of those guys snuck in here.
1: Yeah, they had to come for the FIFA World Cup game. Okay?
0: Yeah, I mean, criminies. I mean, how racist is it to say that illegal immigrants are Mexicans, Jeremy?
1: Jeremy,
0: come on,
1: tisk.
0: That is.
1: You should know better than to just assume because somebody's committing a crime, they're from Mexico.
0: Yeah. Anyhow, so there we go. Joan Baez has a racist song.
1: Who's that?
0: Joan Baez is one of those hippie singers.
1: Like hippie dippy doodah?
0: Yeah, she was a freedom fighter, a hippie singer.
1: Okay.
0: And she sings a song. Hang on, I'll find it for you.
1: He's typing it in.
0: Yeah, well, here's the thing, all right? It is widely recognized as a protest song.
1: Yeah, but not now, thanks to Jeremy.
0: Well, Jeremy is not really aware of that, okay? I think Jeremy is a little too young to know. It's a 1969 classic by Joan Baez. The night they drove old Dixie down. Written by Robbie Robertson, who's a Canadian.
1: The most racist people of all time. Actually, you know what? That might not be too far.
0: Let's just say.
1: Canada!
0: Not as big a variety in Canada as there is in the United States of America. That's another thing that these World Cup tourists are noticing.
1: Yeah.
0: The wide variety of...
1: Americans.
0: Yeah, that's right.
1: Not people. They're American. You know?
0: Yeah.
1: What is racist about this?
0: Joan Baez recorded the cover version and went to number 3 on the Billboard charts. Despite the song's progressive associations, it's dripping with Confederate sympathy.
1: Oh, okay.
0: Southerners, because Joan Baez definitely...
1: Definitely was on the side of the Confederacy.
0: Yeah, it seems like it. Southerners' first-person narrative written by a Canadian who would not have been a Southerner.
1: Yeah.
0: I mean, most likely, because that's pretty far north to be a Southerner. It romanticizes the pro-slavery South, much the same way that the Daughters of the Confederacy and the song Dixie do. I think that Jeremy just has trouble with the word Dixie.
1: Yeah, I think he sees it, and it's just a dog whistle for him.
0: I mean, I think that might be the case, and my goodness gracious.
1: What's so funny about that, too, is that he admits that it is widely regarded as a protest song, but he's like, how dare they have a protest song written from the perspective of one of the people that is the bad guy?
0: Yeah.
1: You can't have a perspective from the bad guy, because that legitimizes the bad guy's perspective in this world.
0: Yeah.
1: No, Jeremy, it just shows people that the people that you think are bad are just people. That's how that works.
0: Now, this is a song by Jesus Jones from 1991, although I swear it's older than that. A woman on the radio talks about revolution when it's already passed her by. By the way, one of the lines in here is a dig at Tracy Chapman.
1: Oh.
0: Clearly has to be racist.
1: Is that the racism?
0: I mean, I don't know. I can't really figure out how that one is. Are you ready for the next one?
1: Oh, my goodness. All right. I just

0: This is what now, right, 4 or 5 racist songs right in a row?
1: Well, there's 11 of them all together. I'm not going to get them all in.
0: I just don't know if I can handle it because, like, you know, to even ingest a modicum of racism is to celebrate it, frankly, in your mind. And I'm more likely now to become some sort of supremacist.
1: Yeah.
0: I wonder what I would supremacy for.
1: I'll tell you,
0: I'm a Jimmy Jumps.
1: You are going to know why.
0: Oh, no.
1: In just a moment. Are you ready for this?
0: Oh, no.
1: Here we go.
0: oh, no.
1: Oh, no. Hang on, everybody. We got to get this one in.
0: Keep clicking further.
1: I know. I am sorry.

0: excited to find out how this one is racist. The Star Spangled Banner. What is, please, I want to know how Jeremy plans to enlighten
1: it's
0: us.
1: It's actually longer than the version that we play at the sporting events, okay? There's another verse.
0: There's more verses to the song?
1: Yeah, it was written in 1814 by Francis Scott Key, a slave owner.

0: you can sing along if you want to.
1: I just love it.
0: That was my opera voice. Yeah, well, there is that last line. I didn't mean to sing it. I sang one of the most racist parts. The land of the free.
1: Is he serious?
0: Yeah.
1: He wrote that into words?
0: He wrote it as the poem Defense of the Fort McHenry, which included the following line: no refuge could save the hireling and slave from the terror of flight or the gloom of the grave.
1: Okay.
0: That's not good, Chloe. I don't know that you're catching how... and then it's got the land of the free in there. All right. Additional songs are...
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4: The power of the president. I'm Lisa Brady, Fox News. President Trump praising a Supreme Court decision on firings at federal agencies as a big win.
5: The president has the right to do this, and that has to do with a lot of agencies all throughout the system.
4: Today's ruling allows the firing of a Federal Trade Commission member even without cause, though in a separate case, the justices blocked the firing of Fed Governor Lisa Cook for now, allowing her to remain while fighting her dismissal. Taking questions in the Oval Office, the president is noncommittal on signing a housing affordability bill.
6: Several days after abruptly canceling a Capitol Hill signing ceremony for the 21st Century Road to Housing Act, President Trump says the bipartisan legislation isn't that important.
5: Big deal. It's a yawn. Some people say it's wonderful. To me, compared to the Save America Act, just about everything is a big yawn.
6: The president is demanding Congress first approve a voter ID measure before advancing nearly any other piece of legislation, though the Save America Act has fallen short of moving forward in the Senate. If President Trump takes no action on the housing bill, it automatically becomes law in 10 days.
4: Fox's Jared Halpern at the White House. The president also renewing his call to limit mail-in ballots after a Supreme Court ruling.
7: In a 5-4 vote, the Supreme Court has ruled that late-arriving mail-in voting ballots can be counted in Mississippi. The Watson v. Republican National Committee decision rejected a Republican-led attack on laws in more than half the states, the District of Columbia, and three territories. Those laws allow mailed-in ballots to arrive and be counted some number of days after the election, provided that they're postmarked by Election Day. The case pitted Mississippi against the Trump administration, and at issue was whether federal Election Day statutes preempted various state laws.
4: Fox's Tanya J. Powell. 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
4: The federal trial of Luigi Mangione is now set for January in the killing of UnitedHealthcare CEO Brian Thompson. The judge pushing it back because of the New York State trial already set to begin in September.
11: The judge, prosecutors, and defense team have been working together to finalize the jury questionnaire, which will eventually be made public. But for now, it's being kept under seal to keep prospective jurors from seeing it. Mangione currently faces two federal stalking charges that carry a maximum sentence of life in prison if convicted.
4: Fox's CB Cotton at Manhattan Federal Court. Other federal charges were previously dismissed. The state charges include murder. Just getting word, the Detroit Lions have released cornerback Terrion Arnold. Following his arrest on kidnapping and robbery charges, Arnold is accused of orchestrating the abduction and beating of three men who prosecutors believe he wrongly suspected of stealing from him. The Lions cutting Arnold loose the same day a Florida judge set bond at $1 million, rejecting the prosecution's bid to hold him without bond. A 10-year NFL veteran reveals he's fighting ALS, Lou Gehrig's disease. Chris Johnson is a three-time Pro Bowl running back.
12: When did you notice that something was off?
13: I first noticed weakness in my right hand. At first, it was little things like my grip didn't feel right, and I wasn't as strong as I've always been.
14: 2009 NFL Offensive Player of the Year for the Tennessee Titans, Chris Johnson, now 39, with Pro Football Hall of Famer Michael Strahan on ABC's Good Morning America Monday. The sounds of Johnson's words produced with a speech generating device that used recordings of his voice.
13: They told us about a medication that might extend life by a few months.
14: He's now taking part in a clinical trial. Jared Max, Fox News.
4: Wall Street rallies, the Dow up 306 to a record close, 52,182. The S&P up more than 1%. The NASDAQ up 522, more than 2%. And Lisa Brady, Fox News.
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15: Partly cloudy with a 20% chance of showers and thunderstorms after 1 a.m., a low of 68, winds will gust to 25 miles an hour. A 27-year-old Eagle Butte woman has been sentenced to 30 years in federal prison for a deadly fire on the Cheyenne River Reservation. Jimmy Joe Collins was sentenced in U.S. District Court after pleading guilty to second-degree murder. She will also serve 3 years of supervised release. Prosecutors say the case stems from a March 2nd, 2025 incident when Collins intentionally set fire to a mobile home while several people were inside and asleep. Investigators say she believed someone in the home had broken her car window. Several occupants escaped the burning home, but two people were unable to get out and died in the fire. A federal grand jury indicted Collins in June of 2025. She entered a guilty plea March 30th and was sentenced June 22nd. U.S. Attorney Ron Parsons' office called Collins both an arsonist and a murderer. The case was prosecuted in federal court under the Major Crimes Act, which requires certain crimes in Indian country to be handled at the federal level. The investigation involved the FBI, ATF,

0: ATF and the Cheyenne River Sioux Tribal Law Enforcement. Collins was immediately taken into custody by the U.S. Marshals Service. South Dakota Republicans got a clearer look at the two men still fighting for the party's nomination for governor at the state convention last weekend. Aberdeen businessman Toby Doden and Governor Larry Roden each spoke for 15 minutes Friday night to a sold-out dinner crowd at the South Dakota Republican Convention. The two will meet July 28th in South Dakota's first ever gubernatorial runoff after neither candidate reached the 35% threshold in the June primary. Doden led that four-way race with 31%. Roden followed with 25%. Congressman Dusty Johnson and House Speaker John Hansen were close behind. Doden told delegates he would govern as an outsider, promising lower taxes, smaller government, stronger law and order policies, and a focus on education.
1: I have shook more than 10,000 hands in 13 months, and the overwhelming message that I was told, that I heard, that I received loud and clear, is that people are living less affordable lives today than they did 5 and 10 years ago.
0: Roden pointed to his record as governor, saying civility, relationships, and experience are needed to move state government through fights over prisons, pipelines, and property taxes.
2: I was told when I was elected that being governor was really lonely during session because you were locked in your office. I said, well, where's that written? Is it constitutional? Is it state law? They said, well, no. I said, well, how am I going to do that? And I've purposed that at least twice a week during session, I'm on the second floor. And I visit the chambers, both chambers. I visit with the legislators. I visit with the citizens that are there to testify.
0: The campaign is also showing signs of tension. Roden's campaign says it will not debate Doden again before the runoff. The winner will face Democrat Dan Ollers of Del Rapids in November. South Dakota has not elected a Democratic governor since 1974. From the WNAX Newsroom, I'm Colin Strombeck.

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0: 570 WNEX. It is the Drive Time Show. My name is Vaughn. And, whew, man, am I walking a tightrope today here on the Drive Time Show. That is Chloe right over there. She is helping me balance, at least so far. Although, she could turn on me and just give me a little shove and off the tightrope I'd go. You never know if that'll happen.
1: Maybe.
0: Stay tuned to see once if I plummet off the tightrope that we're walking. Or if I make it to my destination, which is 6 o'clock in the afternoon. Hey, you know, I mean, because I don't know that people quite appreciate what we do. The Drive Time Show starts at 3 o'clock. And Chloe and I are either walking a tightrope or...
1: We're on the balance beam.
0: Yeah, that. Or sometimes we're just traversing through the minefield.
1: Yeah.
0: What we do is dangerous work. You know, I mean, you got your top 20 most dangerous jobs out there. You got your underwater welders. Right. You got your horseshoer in action guys. You know, the guys who shoe horses while the horses are bucking the riders off.
1: What?
0: All right, that's not really a job. Okay, but, I mean, there's a lot of dangerous jobs out there. You know, like your underwater welder guy.
1: Right.
0: Pretty dangerous job.
1: Whatever you know, the guy that does dirty jobs does.
0: Yeah, Mike Rowe. He does all kind of different dangerous jobs out there.
1: They're dangerous because you could get dirty.
0: Yeah, or you could be, like, canceled.
1: That's true.
0: You know what I mean?
1: Yeah.
0: And you know, some of those you could be canceled by no longer being. You know what I mean?
1: Yeah.
0: You know, on a Drive Time Show, it's not, I mean, the likelihood of us kicking the bucket during a broadcast, not extremely high.
1: You know what I mean? Sort of depends, you know, because sometimes.
0: Okay.
1: Sometimes, yeah. You know.
0: And here's the thing, too, by the way.
1: Other times.
0: If ever I do kick the bucket while doing the Drive Time Show, please tune in so that the ratings are at least good. Okay. We want high ratings on that one.
1: How would they know, though? Like, we would have to, no, we would have to air buddy, that you were going listen, to die
0: a lot of
1: on
0: our
1: the
0: listeners
1: show.
0: Text each other while they're listening to the Drive Time Show.
1: Right.
0: Yeah, I mean, just like during the five-state trader, the cell phone companies have expressed to us that there's a lot more traffic on the towers from 2:30 to 3.
1: Right.
0: And they're like, oh, we're trying to figure out what's going on. And then I had to explain it to them. It's the five-state trader.
1: Right.
0: Everybody's texting each other during the trader. And they're like, hey, did you hear what Bob had for sale? That's right up your alley. You should probably buy that.
1: Right.
0: Right? And or whatever it might be. You're like, you hear Vaughn talking about his blasted tractor again? You hear Darlene and Charlene and Arlene and Erlene call and hang up on him today? That was pretty funny. So anyhow, if I ever kick the bucket during the show, please tune in and tell your friends about it.
1: I mean, what do they get? They're not going to hear you die because you've already died.
0: I mean, I don't know. I mean, I think if I'm going to die on the radio, I got to do it in dramatic fashion.
1: Hmm.
0: You know what I'm saying? Just like in the movies, in them gunslinger movies.
1: Yeah.
0: Right? A guy just never falls over.
1: No.
0: I'm just going to tell you, if ever you hear that I'm doing an episode perched on the roof of an old water hole somewhere.
1: Okay.
0: Be fearful. You know what I mean?
1: Or happy. I don't know. We don't want to yuck your
0: well,
1: yum.
0: We got rid of him at least. I don't know. So anyhow, I'm just saying we take a lot of risks here. And what we do is dangerous. We could do it one day and the next day be gone.
1: Yeah.
0: It could happen that fast. So we don't get enough credit for walking a tightrope like we do.
1: For living day to day.
0: I mean, we played all those racist songs earlier.
1: Yeah.
0: So now we're going to balance it out. Because I feel like we're leaning a little bit to the left.
1: Okay.
0: You know what I mean? On the tightrope. And so I got to slide the balancing bar over to the right just a little bit and complain about this.

0: A Metropolitan Museum of Art has announced that you can't see the flute there anymore.
1: The flute?
0: Yeah, well, all right. The Metropolitan Museum of Art had a bone flute on display.
1: A bone flute?
2: Well, here's the thing.
1: A flute of bone?
0: Native American tribes way back in the old days made flutes out of certain animal bones.
1: Okay.
0: Okay. Which is pretty blasted cool, right? But Elizabeth Weiss, who maybe is a lot like our buddy Jeremy, who wrote about the racist songs.
1: Right.
0: Said that Biden era rules are putting wokeness over science and shutting down museum displays.
1: Whoa.
0: Elizabeth. Whatever. I mean, I just can't hardly.
1: I mean, those are some lofty accusations.
0: Yeah, for sure it is, Elizabeth. Anyhow, she says the Metropolitan Museum of Art, is.
1: You can say the MMA?
0: No, because that's different. That's mixed martial arts. The Met, as most people call it, announced that a decorated bone flute, long identified as an animal bone that was made into a flute,
1: right,
0: that was excavated near Malibu, California. Oh, jeepers, Kraut, I hope they didn't ruin a house to excavate that thing. Them houses are worth a lot of money. Yeah, they wouldn't take somebody's house in Malibu. Hang on just a second here. It's probably the landmine police. Drive time, you're on the Drive Time Show.
3: It's the landmine police.
0: Yeah, oof, man. Grinch, did you know any of them racist songs? I mean, I know you know the national anthem, some of them other songs.
3: You'll never get me to use the national anthem and racist and any
0: something. Well, I mean, that's what our contributor to the Drive Time Show, what was his name again? Michael?
1: Jeremy.
0: Jeremy said, yeah, he said it was racist.
3: Well, you better not say that to me again.
0: I'm not saying it. I'm saying he said it there, Grinch. He talks about the land of the free, and that's. Yeah, never mind.
3: It is. There's no better place on the planet to live than here.
0: I don't
3: Where
0: think
3: else
0: there is.
3: Can you come from nothing and be something?
0: Yeah. I mean,
3: Where else can you do that?
0: I don't know.
3: Where else can you bring your religion with you?
0: I know. I don't know. I'm Grinch. I haven't lived anywhere else. I'm pretty happy to live here, and I don't really want to live anywhere else.
3: You better not, boy.
0: I mean, but I mean, maybe. I can live in Hawaii.
3: Well, then move there.
0: Well, I mean,
3: I'm sure I'd be happy to throw a WNEX party.
0: Yeah, I mean, I would have to have a. I mean, I do have an idea that the day I leave this job, there will not be a going away party. I just don't know if I'm gonna guess. But you never know.
3: There'll be a party. There'll be a party. It just won't be for you.
0: Yeah, I mean, that's probably true. I'd be like, okay, we fired him, and so let's celebrate the entire next week. In fact, I could just see him petitioning the governor of South Dakota saying, hey, could we make it a national holiday, a state holiday, Vaughn got fired day?
1: Wow.
0: I mean, I could see that. And I'll be honest with you, I would support it, because any day, any state holiday that would reference me in any way, I'd be okay with.
3: And that would be the state I would least want to live in.
0: Yeah. Mm-hmm.
3: Say, Uncle Weasel Lips, what's the latest weather update for Southeast South Dakota, like the I-29 corridor?
0: Now, hang on just a second, Trayvon's sake. Well, I got 99 degrees at our WNEX studios at the moment.
1: Ooh.
0: They say
3: that's
0: 60,
3: not what I asked.
0: 68 tonight, tomorrow 95.
3: That's not what I asked.
0: Yeah, the I-29 corridor, I don't know why I can't. That's too big an area.

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1: You read the weather statements and warnings otherwise.
0: Well, I just,
1: right?
0: I mean, I just do the Yankton weather when I do it. All I do is check the all I do is I check to see if it's going to be above 95. If it's above 95,
1: very little, I would say, is what you do.
0: Yeah, then there's a high likelihood of a shirtless Mr. Yankton sighting if it's above 95.
1: Oh, my.
0: Which there is today and tomorrow. Wednesday, 93, and 95 on Thursday. So it's going to be a good week for tourists in Yankton.
2: Looks like we're in a bit of a heat advisory in the eastern part of southeast South Dakota.
0: Yeah, now, you didn't have to.
2: And that continues into southwest Minnesota. And then looks like in northwestern Iowa, there's an extreme heat warning. Otherwise, it's just hazardous weather outlook.
0: Grinch,
2: it's just hot.
0: Is that what you wanted to know? Because you already know it's hot out there.
1: No, that isn't what I wanted to know, and yes, I did know that. I'm not quite as ignorant as you are.
0: No, I'm just saying.
2: What are you looking for? Rain? Looks like we do have some severe thunderstorms.
1: No, they're talking. Yes.
2: Thunderstorms are rain, Grinch.
1: I-29 corridor east.
2: I'm looking at
1: up
2: it.
1: Up to 75-mile-an-hour winds.
0: Oh, man.
1: Up to golf ball-sized hail.
0: Uh-huh.
1: Possible tornadoes.
0: Yeah. Well, now, Grinch.
1: Now, I think that's weather-worthy. Worth mentioning.
0: Well, I mean, here's the thing.
1: Say?
0: What are we going to do about it if it happens? That's why I never worry about it.
1: Chase you with the cattle prod.
2: Grinch, I'm going to come pick you up in my car, and I'll drive you back here so you can hit him with a skillet.
0: I'm just saying. I mean, when I used
1: I've got more something in mind to do with the cattle prod.
0: I mean, I almost won one this weekend. I was at the truck show this weekend, and I got me some raffle tickets, and by golly, I won. Now there were some incredible prizes. And I had, it was a tough choice. I could choose anything that was left up there that I wanted. And there was a assortment of vice grips and a cattle prod.
1: A mask.
0: I got the
2: anything
0: vice grips.
2: Anything he wanted.
0: I just
2: mask
0: figured,
2: gonna work.
0: Figured I couldn't, I wanted to get the cattle prod, but I just figured that
1: I would have bought it from you. See, that was a money-making proposition.
0: Well, I mean, it probably would have been.
1: I guess if you don't have a brain, I can see how that happened.
0: I just think that cattle prod probably would have got me in trouble sooner or later.
2: Yeah.
0: You know what I'm saying? I would have
1: paid you for it and then used it on you.
2: Yeah, well, it would have never gotten that far.
0: Yeah, that would be true.
2: He would have found some way to get, because it was from Osmond to Yankton, then to where you are in Beaver Creek. And that much of a drive with a cattle prod for Vaughn, there's no way it's surviving all the way into Minnesota.
0: You can get mosquitoes with those things. I bet you can.
2: I bet you would find a way to find out.
0: Yeah, flies.
1: Why don't you just stick your tongue out and let them stick to it like you normally do?
0: I'm not going
1: to
0: do that. I still kicking myself just a little bit. I didn't get the cattle prod.
1: They're a very spendy thing to buy.
0: I wouldn't doubt
1: I just that. Bought a set of them with batteries and the chargers.
0: Uh-huh.
1: What do you think?
0: Boy, I'm
1: and
0: boy,
1: plus the rod extensions.
0: I don't have no idea what they cost. No idea.
1: $675.
0: Oh, man, I should have got that then instead. I would have been worth more than the vice grips.
1: Than any stinking pair of vice grips.
0: It was an assortment of vice grips. There were like five of them in there, and those are spendy.
1: Vaughn, I hate to say this, but you're an assortment of what? I'm not sure, but you are an assortment.
0: I like a variety pack. Grinch.
1: A variety.
0: Yeah.
1: You know, you're more like a nightmare that keeps reoccurring.
0: Hey, Grinchy, we appreciate you. You hunker down tight tonight, okay? Just in case.
1: Yeah, we already had a storm Sunday morning.
0: I heard about it.
1: Quite a little damage.
0: Yeah, did you get some at your place?
1: Yeah, it was just lucky.

0: nobody, not me, but a mile and a half north of me, it's just awful. Trees on houses, the roads are closed. I don't know, but I was talking to one of the state troopers, and he said for trees like that just to snap like candy, he said they had to bend over 120-some mile an hour straight line winds.
1: Well, I mean, there was the over by Platt. I think there were some wind turbines that got knocked down.
0: Never heard of that, but it doesn't surprise me.
1: Yeah.
0: Just keep an eye on the weather, folks. This is kind of some dangerous stuff if it materializes.
1: There we go.
0: Love your show. Too bad you're on it.
1: Yeah.
0: Then we'll see you.
1: All right. Hey, thanks for the phone call, Grinch. We appreciate it. 570 WNEX. It is the Drive Time Show. Vaughn, Chloe, and company. I mean, we get company on the drive, and anybody's welcome on the Drive Time Show. We don't have one of those. We have the right to refuse service to anybody signs here on the Drive Time Show. We just. Never
2: been. Grinch came over. He didn't even bother taking off his shoes before he laid the.

0: Okay, so this right here by Sinatra, a racist song.
1: Oh, my God.
0: And then I got to finish my story about the bone flute.
1: Right, the bone flute.
0: All right. Long identified as animal bone, it has been reclassified as the remains of a Native American. Now it's a person bone. It was excavated near Malibu, California. Now, the flute came to the Met through the Nelson Rockefeller Collection of 1979 because some of these collections are privately owned and then on loan. No one ever complains about the private owners of these collections.
1: I mean, I think some people do. It's just most people don't even know that they're privately owned.
0: Until 2024, it was understood to be an animal bone. Now, it turns out there is zero evidence that the tribe of Indians that made the bone flute used human bones at all. In fact, all the evidence is that they used animal bones.
1: Okay.
0: No archaeological evidence that any California tribe ever made flutes out of human remains.
1: Then what is this? Because this would seem to be evidence.
0: Well, it turns out that it belongs to a fella, but because it was excavated at a site that would have been Native American at one time, therefore it belongs to Native Americans. See what I'm saying?
1: What?
0: Yeah. So anyhow, under the Biden-era rules, you have to get permission from any Native American tribe in order to display Native American artifacts and such. See what I'm saying? We've had some stories like that in the past, okay, where some Native American tribes have been like, no, you can't display that dinosaur. It was found on our land. It's ours. See what I'm saying? And actually, that's just I think it's the wrong way to look at it.
1: Uh-huh.
0: All right. If you want publicity, go ahead and display it and then prominently mention it was found on our land.
1: Mm.
0: You see what I'm saying?
1: I mean, I see what you're saying.
0: It's just like every time someone uses your tune out there on the social media, because some people get all worked up about it. But it turns out when your tune becomes popular out there and becomes a bed and all kinds of social media stuff, your song gets popular all over again.
1: Right.
0: A la Fleetwood Mac. You know what I'm saying?
1: I feel like Fleetwood Mac has been popular.
0: Well, I know they have been, but there's been a resurgence in their music simply because it's been used as beds in a lot of social media stuff. Anyhow, if it were in fact a human bone flute, it'd be the only one ever discovered.
1: Okay.
0: How
1: are they not like testing it? I feel like it's actually very simple to test.
0: They're not allowed to test it. That's the problem.
1: Well, so then who said it was a human bone?
0: They have assumed it is, and that's why they can't test it. That's why Elizabeth seems to think that they're putting wokeness over science and shutting down museums.

0: Damn displays. Elizabeth, you're just wrong. But whatever. Anyhow.
1: So they're just saying it's a human bone, yeah, but they right. won't
0: it's
1: test it.
0: It's a human bone, and because it's a human bone, you are not allowed to test it because it is sacred. See what I'm saying?
1: It's a bone.
0: It's sacred because it's human remains. It's Native American human remains. Now, I'm just going to say right now, if I do ever kick the bucket doing the Drive Time Show,
1: I'll make a drum out of your tanned leather skin.
0: Yeah. I mean, if they dig a hole out back and throw me in it and someday I get excavated, my remains not sacred because I'm just a Dutch boy. You know what I'm saying?
1: Why do you say it's a derogatory?
0: No, I'm not saying it derogatory. I'm just saying that I don't.
1: I'm just a Dutch boy.
0: No, I don't amount to anything.
1: That's brand of paint right there.
0: They do have some high-quality paint. There's no doubt about that. And some wonderful color palettes. She's upset. There are a lot of museums that had to shutter their display of America's history. Natural Museum of the American Museum of Natural History shuttered its displays of American history in 2024.
1: Why?
0: Because it, too, exhibited a fair number of Native American exhibits. Now, why does no one ever get worked up about this? You know what I'm saying? It's like, well, you know, they're trying to erase history.
1: Right.
0: Isn't that kind of when you can't display it at a museum? Yeah, I mean, I don't know. Drive Time, you're on the Drive Time Show.
2: Vaughn, I stick up for you when you're not at work, when they're talking bad about you.
0: I appreciate
2: it. And now you're talking bad about yourself.
0: What? No,
2: you're not some poor little Dutch boy.
0: I'm just
2: you're
0: saying.
2: You're a nice man.
0: I don't have any, spiritual clout. That's all.
1: Is that what
2: well,
1: that?
2: You know what? If you're a Dutch boy, when they bury you in that hole,
0: uh-huh.
2: I'll make sure they don't touch your wooden shoes that you'll have on.
0: I appreciate that. I mean, maybe throw a couple pennies in there, too.
2: Yeah, and you guys keep an eye on the weather over your way tonight.
0: We'll do our best, okay? And everyone's worried about the weather. I don't.
1: Well, you gotta check the weather, people.
0: I looked at the weather.
1: Well, everybody's worried about the weather, but are you on the weather site?
0: I never worry about that.
1: You gotta get to the weather site.
0: I know. Did
2: you hear that South Dakota had the highest recorded wind of all times for our state this morning?
0: I didn't hear that. But I
2: 137 miles an hour.
0: Wow.
1: You kidding? And Vaughn didn't get dragged away? That's crazy.
2: It was up by Highmore area.
0: Yeah, well,
2: it did a lot of damage to Highmore, and they said if it was a hurricane, it would have been a Category 4 hurricane.
0: Wow. Ooh. How about that? Yeah. Well, I mean, here's the thing. With technology now the way we have it, we are able to record things that we were never able to record in the past. And I would have to say there's going to be some old timers out there that say, yeah, it's as bad as that one we had way back in 46. Right. But there was no way to know how bad they were back in the day other than the old.
2: No, there wasn't. Speaking about all the technology, I don't even know how to open up my port on my phone to find out the results for my medical test. So I'm having a heck of a time.
0: I understand. Chloe will help you. You just bring that phone over here.
1: All you got to do is take an umbrella outside, hold on real tight, and you'll be over here in about 2 hours.
2: That windy here.
1: Yet.
2: I'd have to have more than one umbrella. I'm kind of a big boy.
1: Yeah. Nah, not with these winds.
0: 137 mile an hour wind. I think one umbrella will do it for you.
2: Yeah.
1: Two umbrellas. But you might go two different
2: directions. I'm actually going to call the clinic, but I don't want you to have anyone touch your wooden shoes there, all right?
0: Well, I appreciate that. Hey, thanks for the phone call, Ron. We appreciate it. 570 WNEX. It's a Drive Time Show. Oh, my goodness. I wonder if this song is racist. I never even thought about this one.
1: No way.
3: Hello, darling. This is Lewis. Darling, it's so nice to have you back where you belong.
0: Well, I'm not positive what Dolly's nationality is, but
3: Dolly, I can tell, Dolly, you You still growing, you still growing.
0: I'm showing triple digits on our thermometer.

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1: Oh, I just saw the photos of the tilted over windmills.
0: Aren't those amazing?
1: That's amazing.
0: I'm not positive if those are real or not. I have to, I cannot guarantee that.
1: This
0: real.
1: Is a picture from meteorologist Max Velocity. Photos from storm chaser Jacob McMillan.
0: I don't know if any of them guys are real.
1: I mean, they look kind of real.
0: We'll say Max Velocity is a great
1: Max
0: name.
1: Max Velocity.
0: And Max, you should have been a major league pitcher.
1: I don't know.
0: Just a storm chaser. And I gotta say, it was awful prophetic for your mom to name you that.
1: Okay. She knew.
2: Well, the kid's gonna live up to his name. Either he's gonna chase storms or we're gonna drop him out the 10th story window. 570 WNEX is the Drive Time Show.
3: I'm Dan Loney with Your Money Now. The markets were higher across the board and a record close on the day. The Dow up 306 points at a record 52,182, first time ever over 52K. NASDAQ picked up 522 points. The S&P 500 gained 86. Comcast has announced plans to separate its media and technology businesses into two separate publicly traded companies. The separation will occur via spinoff of NBC Universal and Sky into the media portion of the deal. The technology side will remain under the Comcast banner. Co-CEO Brian Roberts will be involved in the leadership of both companies. Supreme Court voted 5-4 that President Trump could not fire Fed Governor Lisa Cook without cause. The vote rejected Trump's bid to stay a lower court ruling which prevented Cook from being terminated while her lawsuit proceeds. She was accused of mortgage fraud before she became Fed Governor. And that's Your Money Now.
4: That'll be $84.52.
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1: Killing thousands. 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
3: Fox News, I'm Tom Graham. Talks expected to resume after an exchange of strikes between the U.S. and Iran.
4: The Trump administration insists that the ceasefire remains in place and that conversations between the two countries are progressing. And when those talks pick back up tomorrow in Doha, Qatar, a big topic of conversation will likely be the Strait of Hormuz.
3: Fox's Jeff Paul in Tel Aviv. Supreme Court ruling today allows states to count ballots as long as they are postmarked by Election Day, even if they arrive late. President Trump expressing disappointment.
5: The mail-in ballot ruling, which was a little bit surprising, gives people more time to vote illegally, let's say. But the SAVE Act is even more important.
3: The SAVE Act would require Americans to show proof of citizenship at registration and photo ID at the polls. 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
9: 570 WNAX News. Partly cloudy with a 20% chance of showers and thunderstorms after 1 a.m., a low of 68, winds August to 25 miles an hour. Tuesday, sunny, high of 97. Tuesday night, mostly cloudy, a 50% chance of showers and thunderstorms, a low of 70. Wednesday, mostly sunny, a 40% chance of showers and thunderstorms, high of 97 with 30-mile-an-hour gusts. Sioux Falls police are asking for the public's help as investigators build a rape case involving a juvenile victim. Authorities say 29-year-old Shaheem Rhodes is accused of having multiple sexual interactions with the juvenile and accused of offering money and business partnerships in exchange. Sergeant Aaron Benson says detectives believe there may be people who know more about the case and police want to hear from them.
10: Although there are charges in this case, the investigation is still ongoing and detectives are looking to have anybody who has additional information that could help or be beneficial to the investigation to please reach out with that information.
9: Police say anyone with information should call Sioux Falls Police or contact Crime Stoppers. Tips can be made anonymously. Rhodes is being held in the Minnehaha County Jail on a $20,000 cash-only bond. A new Iowa law taking effect Wednesday will give cities the option to create temporary social districts where people can legally carry and drink alcohol outside. The law lets cities set up designated zones where alcohol bought from a bar or restaurant can be taken onto public streets, sidewalks, and other public areas during approved dates and hours. State Senator Jesse Green of Boone described the idea during debate in the Iowa Senate earlier this year.
11: A social district is a defined area in which the possession and consumption of alcohol beverages is allowed on public streets, sidewalks, and other public spaces within the boundaries of this district.
9: Local ordinances must spell out when the district is active, what hours it operates, and the boundaries where open containers are allowed. Algona's City Council is already moving to create one for its annual Founders Day celebration, the second weekend in July. The law does not make public drinking legal everywhere. It only applies inside city-approved social districts or entertainment zones, and only under the rules set by each city for a special event. From the WNAX Newsroom, I'm Colin Strombeck.
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15: This is a Twins Minute. I'm John Vitas. The Twins won the rubber game against the Colorado Rockies yesterday 3-2. The game winner, a solo home run for

0: Ryan Kreidler in the seventh inning against hard-throwing righty Seth Halvorsen. Kreidler came over from the Tigers and said since making the move, he feels like a new man.
1: I tried not to come here with too many expectations, just press the issue as much as I could, and I didn't really know how it would turn out. You know, I'd been DFA'd twice, so I know that that's always on the table now, and I'm not scared of it anymore, and I think that's freeing in a way. You know, I saw that Cody came, and then Willie Castro was another guy that we came with in Detroit who ended up having success here. So I don't know if it's Minnesota in particular. I think there's something to be said for, you know, a good environment helping you play well, but just get, like Cody said, just getting an opportunity is huge.
0: Yeah, Kreidler had only two homers in his

0: It's that time of year again. You know what I'm talking about. When you're just driving along and all of a sudden...
1: Oh, deer.
2: What's wrong?
1: Deer!
0: Yep. 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

0: 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It's the Drive Time Show. My name is Vaughn. I am the host of the Drive Time Show. That is Chloe right over there. She is the wonderful co-host of the Drive Time Show, who occasionally steers me right.
1: I've also been known to steer left.
0: This is true.
1: Only sometimes.
0: Really depends on what side the turn signal is flashing on.
1: Or if there's a turkey in the road. There's a turkey in the road this morning.
0: Was there really?
1: Yeah. They're getting everywhere.
0: Tim got a skunk this morning. He said he got sprayed by a skunk on his way to work.
1: Wait,
0: didn't run over a skunk. He got sprayed by a skunk.
1: Like, he was physically sprayed by a skunk?
0: Well, I mean, his car was sprayed by a skunk.
1: Okay. Because if Tim was sprayed by a skunk today, then he must smell like that all the time, because I didn't smell anything different.
0: Yeah, well, I mean, he said his car did, but I was coming to work at the same time he was, so I was pulling out of my, I was pulling off my little road the same time he went by, and I didn't smell it.
1: Well, I mean, I don't want to say this, but...
0: Uh-huh.
1: Yeah, I just, you know...
0: Well, it's been a win and a lose for the president today.
1: What's wrong?
0: Boy, we got a lot of politics today on the Drive Time.
1: I know it.
0: That's why I told you we're walking a tightrope. We're tiptoeing through the landmine field.
1: Tiptoe by the window.
0: Yeah.
1: Through the window? I don't know.
0: Supreme Court expands Trump power to fire officials.
1: Oh.
0: The Supreme Court handed President Donald Trump a significant win on Monday, allowing, by the way, this is the last week the Supreme Court's going to put out stuff. Okay, so they're going to be a big week.
1: This is the last week the Supreme Court's going to put out?
0: Well, I mean, for stuff, I mean, rulings. Are they going to tell us about the rulings they made this week? And you're normally it's Tuesdays and Thursdays, and I mean, Thursday is like, so I'm just saying.
1: Thursday's a little bit of a busy day for everybody.
0: And, I mean, it's going to be, you're going to have Supreme Court stories this week, ladies.
1: Okay.
0: Not necessarily just on the Drive Time Show, but everywhere.
1: Strap in.
0: Yeah, that's exactly right.
1: Get in, losers. We're going to the Supreme Court.
0: They said he could fire officials at most independent agencies within the executive branch. In a 6-3... What?
1: That was a ruling?
0: Well, he fired one of those.
1: He can fire people within the executive branch.
0: Yeah,
1: nobody cares about that.
0: No, they do.
1: Duh.
0: Because he fired that one lady who was there from the last people.
1: Okay.
0: She's at the Federal Trade Commission. Her name was Rebecca Slaughter.
1: Jeez.
0: If Max Velocity's mom knew what he might do in the future.
1: What did Rebecca's mom think?
0: Yes.

0: and Max should have a child.
1: It's the slaughter velocity kid.
0: Maximum velocity. Maximum slaughter. Jeez.
1: Well, I mean, you would hate for...
0: yeah?
1: Never mind. Well, I mean, you know how it is. Is sometimes you name a child after yourself.
0: Yeah.
1: All right? I mean, and now my buddy got married to a nice young lady and took her last name.
0: Oh.
1: Possibly he was running from the law.
0: Well.
1: But, I mean, a good old name change isn't so bad every now and then.
0: He was definitely a thief, too.
1: And can you imagine if Max Velocity got married to Rebecca Slaughter and they had a son named Max Jr. and they used her last name? That would be bad.
0: That might be bad.
1: Anyhow, I'd be like, well, Slaughter Jr. up to bat. Rebecca Slaughter, a Democrat-appointed member of the FTC, the Federal Trade Commission.
0: Okay.
1: President didn't care for her all that much.
0: Okay.
1: He'd like, hey, Rebecca, you are fired.
0: You are tonight's biggest loser.
1: And they're like, hey, you can't do that. We're going to the Supreme Court.
0: Okay.
1: And they did go all the way to the Supreme Court. Because the other court said, well, you can't do that. And the president's like, I think I can. It got all the way up to the Supreme Court. Chief Justice John Roberts wrote for the majority. Our Constitution creates three branches, but only one president.
0: Yeah.
1: That president. Now, I don't know if this is what John Roberts sounds like, but he does in my mind.
0: Well, his name is John Roberts. So what else could he sound like?
1: He should sound like this. Like, so here we go.
0: There's no way he sounds like that.
1: Every John I know has got a pretty decent voice.
0: Right.
1: You know what I mean? Our Constitution creates three branches. And I think he's got a little Southern twang to his voice.
0: You've got no evidence for this,
1: but only one president. That president is not all-powerful, by any means, Roberts wrote. But he is not impotent either.
0: All right, good point. Yeah.
1: He and he alone is vested with the executive power of the United States to discharge the duties of his trust.
0: Like money trust?
1: No way. Within the people that he works with. So it is his right to hire and fire who he wants to that's working for him because he needs to trust his subordinates.
0: Okay. Okay, and again, I just have to ask the question if this was an actual question that somebody had.
1: Well, they say...
0: Because, I mean, if she is... They say independent agency, but in the same breath they say that is working under the authority of the executive branch.
1: Right.
0: Then it's not independent.
1: Yep. I
0: don't know. If you were hired, by the executive branch, you can be fired by those people.
1: Mm-hmm.
0: That does make sense to me.
1: That's why you would hope to get hired by some people and they leave. Then you couldn't. Well, never mind.
0: It's a tough life.
1: There was a court case back in 1935 that said the president couldn't do that. And now the Supreme Court is like, well, whatever they said in 1935 was wrong.
0: Well, there you go.
1: And I think that's okay. You know what I mean?
0: I mean, that's kind of the whole point.
1: I don't know. There were probably court cases in, the 1800s. And then court cases again in, the 1960s.
0: Right.
1: And they said, well, I don't know what them people in the 1800s were thinking. But they were wrong.
0: I mean, there was literally, an amendment? Was it an amendment? The 3/5? Everybody in America, and by everybody, I mean the people that were elected at that time, agreed that slaves accounted for 3/5, right? Account 3/5 of your slaves to the populace for the census.
1: Right.
0: You know, that was all agreed upon.
1: Yeah. The interesting thing was the southern states, the pro-slavery states, wanted their votes to count as entirely one.
0: Right.
1: And it is the non-slave states that are like, whoa, wait a minute. We need to make some sort of compromise here. If someone owns 100 workers, we'll call them, because I hate to use the S-L-A-V-E-S word. Can we use it on the radio?
0: Why are you spelling it out?
1: I already said that. Yes, you did. Anyhow, they could manufacture 100 votes.
0: And that is a thing that they would totally do.
1: And that what was happening back in the day.
0: And you would be an idiot to think that.

0: they wouldn't do
1: that. That's why that rule came about, because it's like, well...
0: Let's see. We have a bunch of people that we have, we control every aspect of their lives. And I'm just going to totally let the, I'm gonna let them vote for whoever they want. I have no say in who they vote for.
1: I mean, it seems reasonable they might vote for their own freedom. But I'm, they just.
0: I don't know, guys.
1: Didn't always. Yeah, because of the situation. 570 WNEX, it is the Drive Time Show. More Drive Time coming up.
2: WNAX, Yankton. The Ford F-150. It doesn't just raise the bar, it is the bar. It's 5 o'clock.
3: It strengthens his case. I'm Lisa Lacera, Fox News. President Trump reacts after the Supreme Court rejects an administration challenge to mail-in ballots.
4: A divided Supreme Court opinion upholds a Mississippi state law allowing late-arriving ballots postmarked by Election Day to still be counted. President Trump calls the ruling surprising, adding it makes the Save America Act more important.
5: That was a ruling that was... I think it was very detrimental to honest elections, but it is what it is.
4: The Save America Act would restrict the use of mail-in ballots while adding proof of citizenship and voter ID requirements for voters. A handful of Senate Republicans opposed the measure, arguing against the limits for vote-by-mail options and concerns over federal overreach.
3: Fox's Jared Halpern at the White House. House Democratic Leader Hakeem Jeffries calls it a narrow win for voters.
6: The Supreme Court did the right thing with respect to preserving each state's ability, consistent with the United States Constitution, to manage the electoral process.
3: House Republicans are now looking for ways to attach the Save America Act to another piece of legislation. More than 100 people just deported to Venezuela from the U.S. are missing after their hotel collapsed in last week's earthquakes. That's according to the Associated Press, as rescue crews continue to comb through rubble.
7: More help is coming in the form of 130 U.S. Marines. They're working to open the port of La Guaira, which will help rescue and relief teams deliver supplies. The State Department also announced today that they are increasing the financial commitment in humanitarian aid to $300 million. A U.S. team is also helping expand operations at the international airport.
3: Fox's Nate Foy in La Guaira, Venezuela. At least 1,400 people have died. 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
3: A $1 million bond has been set for now former Detroit Lions cornerback Terrion Arnold after he was charged in an armed robbery and kidnapping plot in Florida. The Lions released him following the bond hearing. Three federal firefighters who died near the Colorado-Utah border have been identified.
11: They died Saturday in Mesa County, Colorado. Emily Barker, 38 years old, from Michigan, and Nick Hutcherson, 27, from Arizona, both with the U.S. Forest Service, and 27-year-old Sidney Watson from Alabama with the U.S. Wildland Fire Service. Two other firefighters have burn injuries on a crew assigned to the Jones and Knowles fires burning on the Colorado side of the border. Those have now merged with the Snyder Mesa fire, which started on the Utah side. The deaths and injuries happened during what's called a burnover incident, resulting in shelter deployment. When fast-moving flames overtake the firefighters' position, leaving no way out, they lie on the ground under a quickly unpacked portable heat shield. Chris Foster, Fox News.
3: The District of Columbia has agreed to pay $50,000 to resolve a lawsuit filed by a man who accused police officers of illegally detaining him for following an Ohio National Guard patrol while playing the Star Wars Darth Vader theme on his phone. Sam O'Hara sued the district last year for what he said was an act of protest.

0: against President Trump's law enforcement surge. A funeral service this morning in New York City for legendary music mogul Clive Davis.
1: Kenny G on his saxophone, plus Jennifer Hudson performed, and Bruce Springsteen spoke, calling Clive Davis big, bombastic, and brave, adding, quote, "He was born to run everything." Dionne Warwick, Alicia Keys, and Stevie Wonder were among other musical stars at the service. Former House Speaker Nancy Pelosi, Hoda Kotb, and Gayle King were also on hand for the service that was closed to the public, but live-streamed from Central Synagogue in Manhattan. Davis died June 22nd in his Manhattan apartment at the age of 94. Fox.

0: This is Monica DeLuca. I'm Lisa Lucera. This is Fox News.
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2: Partly cloudy with a 20% chance of showers and thunderstorms after 1 a.m., a low of 68, winds will gust to 25 miles an hour. Tuesday, sunny, high of 97. Tuesday night, mostly cloudy, a 50% chance of showers and thunderstorms, a low of 70. Wednesday, mostly sunny, a 40% chance of showers and thunderstorms, high of 97 with 30-mile-an-hour gusts. Delegates at the South Dakota Republican Convention have denied the state's top election official a shot at re-election. Meeting in Rapid City this past weekend, roughly 700 delegates voted Saturday to nominate Heather Baxter for Secretary of State, defeating incumbent Monet Johnson with 59% of the vote. Baxter campaigned on changing how elections are counted, pushing for paper ballots and hand-counted results. She drew some of the loudest applause at the convention, telling delegates they want someone they can trust and promising to stand firm, quote, when the right answer is the hard one, end quote. The outcome marks a reversal from 2022 when Johnson herself unseated an incumbent with support from election integrity activists. Some of those same activists have since criticized Johnson for not going far enough in changing election procedures. Johnson, who will serve out her term through January, defended the current system, pointing to new statewide post-election audits and saying they've confirmed the accuracy of tabulating machines. Baxter will now advance to the November 3rd general election, where she'll face Democrat Terrence Davis and Libertarian Tamara Lesnar. Baxter is a Rapid City small business owner and first-term state lawmaker. Last week, they voted in a moratorium on new projects in rural parts of the county, but the topic is still front and center. Sioux County leaders are preparing for another public discussion over data centers this week in Iowa. The Board of Supervisors is scheduled Tuesday to discuss a possible data center development idea for the old Bison plant property in Hull, Iowa. That comes after supervisors approved a one-year moratorium on new data centers and battery energy storage systems in unincorporated areas. Planning and Zoning Director Shane Walter says Tuesday's agenda item is not a vote and not an approval.
3: On Tuesday would be just to provide some information about data centers. You know, we've got a lot of misinformation out there. I recognize that. A lot of truths, a lot of half-truths, and they're going to, attempt to set the record straight. And it'll give us an opportunity to ask some questions. And so it's really just an educational session.
2: Walter says the county does not have every answer yet, and it's not in a position to approve or even consider a data center proposal while it works on ordinance language.
3: Just want to make sure that we're protecting the good things that we have here in Sioux County, and just allowing data centers to come in may be a good thing, may not be a good thing. We want to make certain we know what we're talking about.
2: He says any future rules would likely focus on where data centers could be located while protecting farmland and other county priorities. From the WNAX newsroom, I'm Colin Strombeck.
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5: I'm Dan Loney with Your Money Now. Shares of Alphabet were on watch today as it began trading on the Dow Industrial Average for the first time. Alphabet is replacing Verizon on the 30-member Blue Chip Index. Shares are up almost 5% in Monday trading. Building materials company Martin Marietta says it's going to merge with limestone supplier Loest North America. The cash and stock deal is valued at $13.5 billion. Martin Marietta is making the move because of the need for lime products with an expected increase in infrastructure build in the future. Oracle shares on watch this week. The cloud company is looking to rebound from its worst week since 2001. Shares were off 19% last week on concerns about the company's debt and if its bet on AI will pay off. Shares were down a half of a percent today. Record close for the Dow Industrials above 52,000. The Dow up 306 points at 52,170. NASDAQ picked up 522 points. S&P 500 gained 86. And that's your money now.
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0: 570 WNEX. It is the Drive Time Show. My name is Vaughn. I am the host of the Drive Time Show. That is Chloe right over there, the wonderful co-host of the Drive Time. We're looking at 68 degrees tonight. There is a chance of some thunderstorms. 95 tomorrow and hot, hot, hot. Yeah, that's right. Now, here's the thing. 5-mile-an-hour wind tonight. Tomorrow, 30 gusts. That's right. Gusts up to 30 tonight. Chance of precip, 80% tomorrow night. We could get around a quarter inch of rain. Wednesday, showers likely and a thunderstorm before 7 in the morning. Wednesday night, 20% chance of showers. Thursday, a chance of showers and thunderstorms. Friday, mostly sunny and hot, 96. Saturday, Independence Day, chance of showers, 95. Sunday, 89. Monday, 90. There's the weather, 570 WNAX. Well, it is the Drive Time Show, and on Mondays at 5:15, we have the On the Mind Show. Dr. Vin Gilder joins us, and we talk about a wide variety of subjects, and I got to get the right music. Oh, my goodness gracious mercy's sake. There we go. Definitely a Monday in my world, folks. Yeah, we've talked about a wide variety of subjects over the years. We've been doing this for quite a while with Dr. Vin Gilder. And, Doctor, how are you doing today?
1: Doing great, thank you.
0: Well, it is great to have you on. And, you know, my goodness gracious, I'm hitting all the wrong buttons. I'm having a Monday today, Doctor.
1: I hear you. It sounds stressful.
0: Yeah. Well, it certainly can be. Speaking of stressful, life can get pretty stressful for a lot of people out there. And let's face it, I think it's different, stressful, different for women than it is for men. Probably handle things in different ways, and we probably reach out for help in different ways as well. Don't we, Doctor?
1: Certainly that is true, because part of what we see is the silent struggle of men, that men wait so long to ask for help. Statistics show us that men are significantly less likely than women to seek counseling, therapy of any sort, yet they account for nearly 80% of suicide deaths in the United States. And that's not pride. It's not stubbornness. It's something more.
0: Sure. Yeah, those are staggering statistics right there. They're pretty scary.
1: It, there certainly are. And I think one of the biggest misconceptions that we have is that men simply don't care about their mental health. But what the research tells us is that men are anxious and they're grieving and they're overwhelmed or depressed. And the difference is how they've learned to cope. So many boys grow up hearing messages like, be strong, handle it yourself, don't complain. And over time, independence becomes part of their identity. So asking for help doesn't simply feel uncomfortable. It can feel like a failure, like there's something wrong with their identity.
0: Sure. Well, that makes perfect sense. It certainly does.

0: I mean, I don't even know where to start in combating this, or if it's something we really need to. It does seem to me like the statistics would say we probably should do something.
1: Yes, in fact, there is a distinct difference, and you alluded to it earlier. The difference between men and women who are seeking help is substantial. According to the CDC, about 1 in 4 women receive mental health treatment each year. And for men, it's about 1 in 7. Now, if we look specifically at therapy, about 11.7% of women in the general population attend counseling annually, where only 7.2% of men do. And even among people with diagnosable serious mental health issues, approximately 50% of women receive the treatment compared to 42% of men. So what we see here, again, is that 4 of every 5 suicides in America are accounted for by men. It's like we talked about that number earlier. Mm-hmm. And those numbers tell us the problem isn't emotional suffering, it's simply they delay treatment.
0: Sure, I get that makes perfect sense. The question is, why are these statistics like they are when it comes, of course, to the treatment or counseling or whatever it may be?
1: Well, I think one of the reasons why is that people, men, don't necessarily understand the biology of stress. So, and possibly many people don't, but women react a little bit differently. And so when we're under chronic stress, the brain activates that body's stress response. Those hormones, cortisol and adrenaline, they increase. And that's really helpful in an emergency, but it's really harmful when it lasts for months or years.
0: Sure.
1: And so those chronically elevated stress hormones have been linked with depression, anxiety, sleep difficulty, high blood pressure, memory problems, and problems concentrating. And many men don't recognize their emotional distress because it shows up physically. And so instead of saying, I'm depressed, they say, I'm exhausted or I'm just stressed. And so depression looks differently in men.
0: Sure, that makes perfect sense to me. I mean, we just see it differently because it tends to manifest itself in a physical form. We just think, well, I've been working a little extra hard, or, you know, these long days are catching up with me a little bit, whatever it might be. And we don't necessarily diagnose the problem as to what the problem is. We go ahead and call it something else.
1: Absolutely, because instead, for men in depression, they often externalize it, and the depression may look like anger or irritability. It could be emotional withdrawal, overworking, alcohol use, other risk-taking, and it wears all kinds of forms. You know, it's not just one particular category of men. You know, sometimes depression wears work boots. Sometimes it wears a business suit, and sometimes it just says quietly, I'm fine. And so in these situations, men don't come to therapy. They come to therapy late.
0: Sure, but I mean, it's understandable. It's starting to, it is breaking down how it is that us men tend to ignore some of the things. As you were saying it, I thought of, you know, when you have to fix a car or a piece of equipment or whatever it is, you have to diagnose what the problem is. And if you can't diagnose it right, it's pretty hard to fix it right. And so it's a little bit of a catch for us fellas sometimes in not diagnosing what's going on in our lives as to why we are having the anxiety or whatever it is. And so once we get there, then there's another question that arises. What do we do, right?
1: Right. Well, one of the things that we know, and getting there is the thing, and most men wait until there is a crisis.
0: Sure.
1: And so seeking therapy is often what psychologists call a threshold event, where it's something like divorce, or maybe they've had a panic attack, lost a job, finally, you know, dealing with issues of alcohol problems, serious illnesses, or a spouse saying something's got to change. And that's what brings them to therapy for things that they've often been suffering for years. And when we get them there, the encouraging news is that therapy works extremely well, and people come earlier when they realize it is working well.
0: Sure, I think that's true. It certainly is very effective.

0: And so once for a number of us men, once we've gotten to that point, we can start seeing some big leaps towards success in very short order.
1: Yes, and the one thing that I can say is that when men do show for therapy, they are motivated. They want to see change. They want things to be different. They become those problem solvers for themselves as opposed to just problem solvers for other people. And so why it works well for them is that they really buy into that therapeutic alliance. So one of the strongest predictors of success is something called, again, the therapeutic alliance, or the relationship between the therapist and the client. And when men feel respected, understood, not judged, and they're given practical tools along with emotional insight, they improve at rates similar to women. Men actually appreciate therapy that asks both, how do you feel and what do we do next? So that can be a catalyst for change where it will push somebody forward quite quickly.
0: Yeah, I never thought about that, but I would imagine as a professional there are times based on certain characteristics of people that the approach may be slightly different. And so I never thought about the fact that it could be slightly different for men than what it is for women, just based on how it is that men react to scenarios versus how ladies do.
1: Absolutely. And, you know, I find it interesting because oftentimes in working with men, especially as a female psychologist, oftentimes they get a little tentative about saying certain things or alluding to certain things in front of me until they realize I can handle it. That's why oftentimes I think men gravitate toward providers who are male, and that can sometimes break through some of that barrier quicker for them.
0: Yeah, I guess I could see that. I would think that there, I would imagine that some bias exists within a lot of patients, right?
1: Yes, and especially for men, they feel like other people can't handle what they're going to say or can't handle their emotions, that they're too big. And so once they are able to trust that it can be handled, it becomes a lot easier.
0: Well, it is remarkable the capacity in which we have to deal with the stress. However, it is not a good thing to recognize how great your capacity is, right? It's somewhat one of those things where we should probably be seeking help long before our capacity for the stress is reached.
1: Absolutely, because that crisis threshold is not the place we'd really like to jump off. But if it gets somebody in the door, so be it. I think one thing to keep in mind is that families can do some things when they realize that their male loved one is suffering. And some of that is leading with concern instead of criticism. So instead of saying, you just need to go to therapy, or come on, try, let's do something different. Instead saying something like, I noticed you haven't seemed like yourself lately, or I'm worried about you. People rarely become vulnerable because they're pressured. They become vulnerable because they feel emotionally safe.
0: Yeah, that makes perfect sense to me. Also, I just got to thinking of this as you were saying that families can play a very, very large role, and they should in these circumstances. But the number of men that don't have a support structure, meaning family or friends, the number of men that probably spend time alone is probably higher than the number of women who spend time alone. And that can be a bit of an issue as well, right?
1: Yes, absolutely. Absolutely.
0: And so it's important that family structure, those good friends who could say, hey, something isn't quite right, or hey, what can I do to help you, is very important. And so and that just kind of goes back to some things we've talked about in the past. Sometimes those friendship structures and whatever it might be for men, it's important to have those things.
1: They certainly are, because oftentimes men can be quiet about their struggles, and what's happening are very loud internal battles. And they're not refusing help because they don't care. They're protecting themselves the only way they've ever known how. But that protection isn't the same thing as healing, and it comes at a strong cost. So the strongest men aren't the ones who never struggle. they're the ones who eventually find the courage to let somebody walk beside them.
0: Well, and that's so very well said right there. It's someone who is strong enough to allow someone to walk beside them. And in...

0: in a number of cases, that someone could be a professional who's able to help them work through some of these struggles.
1: Absolutely, because then they feel like they have a little bit of pride maintained and some confidentiality versus talking with somebody who they already know.
0: Yeah, isn't that the truth? There's something in the back of some people's minds as well, that they approach the talk to the neighbor or, the guy down the road or the guy behind a bar at the watering hole as maybe not as safe. And certainly it is not as safe. And certainly that person doesn't have training like the professional would. So, yeah, it is difficult for men out there in the world we live in today. I think it is important that we focus on men and their mental health from time to time as well, because it's let's just say, I think it might be easier and probably more positive responses when we do talks like this about ladies than it is for men.
1: Yes, I would agree with you.
0: And so, doctor, we appreciate you spending some time with us on the Drive Time Show. It is the On the Mind Show, and Dr. Van Gilder joins us on Mondays. And we talk about a wide variety of subjects. Sometimes they're a little difficult for me to put the right words to, for sure. But she always has the right words, doesn't she? Doctor, thank you so much.
1: Thanks for having me.
0: You bet. 570 WNEX. 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

0: It's that time of year again. You know what I'm talking about. 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
1: Oh, deer.
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1: Deer!
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6: News. I'm John Saucier. The Supreme Court ruling today that states may continue counting mail-in ballots postmarked by Election Day, even if they arrive afterward, rejecting a Republican challenge to a Mississippi law. President Trump insists there is still a path forward for the Save America Act.
7: California, they're going to go for weeks and weeks and weeks. And you know what they do? They cheat. How many votes do we need? How many votes? That's why they take their time. How many votes do we need? Okay, here they are.
6: Federal law already prohibits non-citizens from voting in federal elections. The Trump administration expected to continue talks with Iran after exchanging blows over the weekend. House Minority Leader Hakeem Jeffries.
8: We need an all-hands-on-deck classified briefing for the entirety of the House of Representatives and the entirety of the Senate.
6: White House officials said they're hopeful for a peace deal with Iran. 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
12: 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Partly cloudy with a 20% chance of showers and thunderstorms after 1 a.m., a low of 68, winds will gust to 25 miles an hour. Tuesday, sunny, high of 97. Tuesday night, mostly cloudy, a 50% chance of showers and thunderstorms, a low of 70. Wednesday, mostly sunny, a 40% chance of showers and thunderstorms, high of 97 with 30-mile-an-hour gusts. Federal prosecutors say law enforcement agencies across South Dakota have broken up four major drug distribution rings in the past year. U.S. Attorney Ron Parsons says 54 defendants have been prosecuted, with sentences adding up to more than six centuries of prison time. Parsons says the cases reflect both the scale of the drug problem and the determination of officers and prosecutors to push back against it.
13: I'm tired of getting a report that another person has overdosed and even died from fentanyl or meth, and we're tired of it. But what we are doing is we are channeling that weariness into determination, urgency, and action.
12: Parsons says the results come from tribal, local, state, and federal law enforcement agencies sharing information and working cases together. He says that cooperation is what allowed investigators to move against networks bringing drugs into communities across South Dakota. South Dakota Republicans have filled out the rest of their statewide ticket for November, and Hot Springs attorney Lance Russell is in line to become the state's next attorney general. Delegates nominated Russell Saturday at the Republican State Convention in Rapid City. Democrats did not nominate a candidate for attorney general, and no other candidate is on the ballot. Russell needed two rounds of voting to defeat Austin Hoffman and John Fitzgerald, winning the final ballot with just over 57% weighted support. Russell told delegates he wants a criminal justice system that works for South Dakotans, but says changing the law and improving public safety will take time. The convention also produced several other nominees. Brock Greenfield won the school and public lands race. Catherine Barranco won the auditor nomination. Melissa Hull won for treasurer. And former legislator Don Hager won the Public Utilities Commission nomination. Republicans currently hold every elected statewide office in South Dakota, from the federal level down through state government. From the WNAX newsroom, I'm Colin Strombeck.
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8: It's time for a Twins Minute. I'm John Vitas. The Twins took care of the Colorado Rockies yesterday at Target Field, 3-2 the final in what was the rubber game of the three-game series. The Twins got an excellent start from rookie lefty Connor Prelip, who struck out a career-high 10 and did not walk a batter. Manager Derek Shelton says there's a ton to be excited about with Prelip.
9: It's crazy. I mean, we've talked about it. You know, I looked up at the board today and saw his numbers, and it's just really impressive. You know, and it's a credit to the kid because he has not pitched a ton, not only in the minor leagues, but college also didn't pitch very much. And, you know, the exciting thing, if I'm a Twins fan, is this guy continues to get better. And I think that's a really good sign because left-handers that could rush it up there in the mid-90s and spin the ball, like, it's a really valuable thing to have.
8: Yeah, Prelip averaged 96 miles an hour on the fastball, and he got

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0: Well, I describe the feeling, but shoot, I don't have a clue. And if the truth were known, darling, well, neither do you.
1: 570 WNAX. It is the Drive Time Show. Vaughn, Chloe, and you.

0: A little Chris Ledoux helping us out. We got a lift you up or knock you got down. A ding dong or knucklehead story coming up.
1: Oh, like right now?
0: Yeah, I mean, I'm holding it right now. I got to get to it, but I want to listen to the song. I'm torn right now.
1: Oh, hey, we're on talk radio.

0: former Timberwolves player is in trouble. In trouble. He had a little scandal breaking out there, so here we go. Are they ding-dongs? Are they knuckleheads, or are they just degenerate gamblers?
1: Oh.
0: Former Timberwolves player Malik Beasley and Ed Davis indicted in a gambling case. Here's the trouble with the, all right, athletes live on the edge. You know what I'm saying?
1: Yeah.
0: When you're a professional athlete, you kind of live on the edge, and they, you do a lot of things for the thrill.
1: Right.
0: You know, like Michael Jordan, the greatest basketball player in the history of basketball, could be described as a degenerate gambler to a lot of people. It's just that he made more money than he ever lost gambling. You know what I'm saying?
1: So he was never a degenerate.
0: He was just
1: actually good at it.
0: Well, no, it's not that he made more money gambling than he ever made. It's just that he's made so blasted much money, it's kind of hard to gamble it away.
1: Okay.
0: You see what I'm saying?
1: Was he a gambler?
0: Like, if I had a $5 gambling habit, I would be a degenerate gambler. But, you know, if the big wheel down the road over there had a $5 gambling habit, it would be not a big deal to him.
1: Uh-huh.
0: Because he makes more than $5 a week.
1: Well, maybe, actually, then he's not a degenerate gambler because he's pretty good with his money.
0: I know.
1: It's like maybe the part that is the problem is that when you're gambling with no money, you're a loser.
0: Yeah, I mean, I agree. It's the percentage of your income that you're gambling that makes it degenerate. You know what I'm saying?
1: Well, yeah.
0: I mean, that's part of it. But then again, I mean, it just could be that the gambling is wrong altogether for some people.
1: I think gambling is just wrong.
0: There would be some people that look at it like, hey, well, you shouldn't be gambling there.
1: Yeah.
0: Put
1: it all into the stocks.
0: And, well, that's gambling, too.
1: No. Well, it's different because I said so.
0: I got to tell you what. That's a tough sermon on a Sunday morning in a rural church. Okay? Yeah, it was like, well, you shouldn't be gambling out there. And it's like, yeah, Your Honor, what about them Roman soldiers casting lots for Jesus' robe?
1: That was different.
0: Like, well, that's gambling and that's terrible,
1: yeah,
0: right?
1: Yeah.
0: And it's like, yeah, what about me borrowing money to put my crop in and having no idea whether I'm going to get one? Well, that's not gambling. That's borrowing money from the bank. That's a calculated risk.
1: That is a calculated risk.
0: It's like, yeah, so is blackjack, Reverend.
1: Yeah, but I feel like you could do a lot more to help when you borrow money to

0: plant.
1: Well, I mean,
0: than you can when you play blackjack.
1: Yeah, well, I'm not saying that they're not right. What I'm saying is these are tough. I mean, it's just not as black and white as some people might think it is.
0: Possibly you just need to look a little deeper.
1: Whatever, Malik Beasley and Ed Davis was pretty well on the wrong side of the right line. According to a June 29, 2026 indictment, which is today, the indictment came down in Brooklyn, New York.
0: Brooklyn.
1: Beasley and Davis are accused of conspiracy, bribery, wire fraud, honest services fraud, money laundering.
0: Honest services?
1: Okay. So here's the thing. All right.
0: They lied to me.
1: Well, let's just say that Beasley was a gambler.
0: Okay.
1: Okay. And so Beasley is like, I gamble a lot and I'm all good with it. Everything is fine. All right. However, you owed like, I don't know, millions of dollars in gambling debts.
0: Ooh.
1: Well, I mean, if you don't have millions of dollars, owing millions of dollars in gambling debts, pretty bad deal.
0: Yeah.
1: I mean, it's kind of like me owing $5 in gambling debts.
0: Kind of a problem.
1: When I ain't got $5. So anytime you owe more in gambling debts than what you really have the ability to pay back is probably not good. He relied on Davis, that'd be Ed Davis, whom they called his gatekeeper for financial help.
0: Gatekeeper.
1: All right, so Beasley and Davis say we're in this together, okay?
0: Beasley and Butthead?
1: Yeah. Out of here. So here's what would happen, okay? Beasley would be like, okay, January 26th, we're going to play the Cavaliers, okay? I am a... because you can bet on every aspect of the game nowadays.
0: Jeez,
1: you know what I'm saying? So there's a line out there. It's like, hey, how many points you think Beasley's going to get?
0: Right.
1: Okay. And they'd be like, well, the over-under is 6 points. If he goes 6 points, then if you bet that he had 6 points or more, then you win. If you didn't, you know what I'm saying?
0: Did they say it like that, too?
1: I don't know how, because I don't know a thing about gambling. And I'm sorry that I sound so naive about gambling, but in certain ways, I'm glad that I'm naive about gambling. You know what I mean?
0: Yeah.
1: Because I'm around some of my buddies that gamble on a lot of sporting events.
0: Yeah.
1: There's a lingo to gambling.
0: Yeah.
1: It's just like there's a lingo to drug dealing and everything else. You know what I'm saying?
0: I didn't know about that.
1: I don't know the lingo. I mean, if the CIA came to me today and said, Vaughn, we're going to put you undercover, try to help discover this gambling ring. We wanted to find out who the big shots are. I would show up with my $5 bill and I'd be like, hey, I want to. Can I?
0: I would like to partake in some of your illicit activities.
1: I think the Twins are going to win. And they'd be like, well, you know what I mean? They'd know right away I'm a fraud.
0: Nobody supports the Twins. <It's> like, I'm kidding. I love the Twins.
1: Anyhow, so here's what happened. He would say, okay, guys, here's the deal. The line is 6 points on me. For scoring 6 points or better. So here's what I'm going to underperform on the points,
0: okay.
1: But I'm going to overperform on the rebounding.
0: Okay.
1: Okay. So go ahead and bet this on the rebounding and bet that on the points.
0: How does he know how well he's going to do, though? That's crazy.
1: Because he's in control of how he plays the game. All right.
0: Yeah, sure.
1: So
0: yeah,
1: he goes
0: but, like,
1: out there.
0: How do you know you're going to get however many rebounds?
1: And he scores just 3 points in the entire game. So they win money on him underperforming on his performance out there. And then he gets a couple more rebounds than what his average is. And so they're like, well, he's above his average on rebounds, so we won money there. He below his average on score, which we bet on, and so we won some money there. It turns out that in March the 10th, the Bucks, he was playing for the Bucks at the time, they're playing the Clippers. There was 1.1 seconds left in the game. Okay, he needed just four rebounds would put him over the limit, right? He needed less than three, shoot 3.5 rebounds, okay? Because that was his average, 3.5. If he got three rebounds, then they would win a bunch of money. If he got four rebounds, they wouldn't win. And at 1.1 seconds left, the ball bounces off the rim right into his face, and he grabs it. Now he's got four rebounds, and he screwed up the whole line. right? He went over on.

0: the rebounding, which caused a big loss for all the conspirators at CBS Sports.
1: CBS Sports?
0: Yeah, that's right. Malik Beasley, Ed Davis, teammates at the Timberwolves. They laundered money through CBS Sports.
1: Through CBS Sports?
0: Yeah.
1: Like the CBS?
0: Right, it's all capitalized, a capital C and a capital B and a capital S.
1: Interesting.
0: Beasley, one of five players in NBA history with over 300 three-pointers in a season, averaged 16 points for the Pistons when he played for the Pistons, before leaving due to an investigation. Ed Davis, a journeyman forward with a 12-year NBA contract earning about $48 million in salary, was there as well. They're among six defendants named in the indictment, and that's what they were doing. Beasley would tip others about his play, and then he would fix the outcome. And then he would get paid his money-winning co-conspirators, and his debts were reduced or eliminated. So here's the deal. It's like, listen here, Beasley. You owe us $1 million. In order to get your $1 million back.
1: Right.
0: You're not gambling anymore. What you are doing is
1: you're
0: we're gambling
1: on you.
0: You're going
1: to have to walk 500 miles.
0: No, they were gambling on
1: you.
0: So you're
1: going to
0: get less rebounds this game and more points this game because that's how we're betting it. And you better perform the way we want you.
1: And you better perform.
0: The night he finished with four rebounds, it messed up everything, and then the cheaters lost a bunch of money. Cheaters don't like to lose.
1: So what did they do? Did they come out against him?
0: Well,
1: they tell everybody?
0: Something went. Whatever it was hit the fan at that point.
1: Oh.
0: Okay? And that's when the investigation began as well. It turns out the authorities are like, well, something don't seem quite right here. So an investigation kept him on the sidelines. He last played for the Pistons in 2025, averaged 16 points a game then, but he hadn't played since then. Now, Davis's attorney did not respond for messages seeking comment. He was primarily a backup in his 12-year career, $48 million to be a backup. Chloe plays backup to the Drive Time show host. She does not get $48 million.
1: That would be crazy. $48 million? I don't even know what I would do with that.
0: Although we probably could give her a Bench Player of the Year award.
1: Bench player?
0: I think that would be nice.
1: You could call me a bench warmer?
0: No, and you're a bench player. Bench warmer is the guy who never gets in the game.
1: I play from the bench?
0: No, you get off the bench and come in.
1: Are you calling me a bench?
0: No.
1: I'm
0: saying you're a Bench Player of the Year, which is a pretty good honor.
1: Biggest bench.
0: Our biggest piece of wood. That's about the brains they got. Damon Jones, 49 years old, a former NBA player, became the first person to plead guilty in these cases.
1: Wow. It was the 49-year-old was like, I did it.
0: There's other people, too. Chauncey Billups involved in this.
1: Chauncey. I forgot about Chauncey.
0: Remember? Because what they were doing was fixing card games.
1: Yeah.
0: They're like, hey, Chauncey, why don't you guys all come over to Chauncey's house? We'll play some cards. And then be like, they had the radar machines that were reading everybody's cards and all that kind of stuff, right?
1: Chauncey.
0: Drive Time. You're on the Drive Time show.
2: Vaughn.
0: Yeah, huh?
2: Say, this is Mark Hayward.
0: Yeah, Mark.
2: Say, I can't get my Nomad started.
0: Uh-oh.
2: I don't know if the battery's shot or what, but I've been nursing it all day.
0: Yeah.
2: And I know this is not the five-state trader.
0: Yeah.
2: But I am looking for a 1955 Chevrolet with a six-cylinder, three-speed, and a four-door.
0: Uh-huh.
2: And I had one when I was a kid, and it was probably the best car I ever had, and I sold it for like $40.
0: Yeah. That's about what they were worth back in the day, right?
2: Well, that's about what they were worth. It had good tires on it. But anyway, Vaughn, you're doing a heck of a job.
0: Mm-hmm.
2: And I hated to change the subject.
0: No, that's okay. What year are you looking for again?
2: 1955.

0: You know I got a 55, right?
1: I know you've got a 55 two-door sedan.
0: Yeah, I do. Yeah.
1: That you wouldn't sell for any price.
0: I can't sell it.
1: No.
0: I mean, until I kick the bucket, and then the next generation can do whatever they can sell it if they want to.
1: They can do whatever they want with it,
0: right.
1: Yeah.
0: That's right.
1: Well, that's the way it is with my Nomad.
0: Mm-hmm.
1: But I haven't had it started in a long, long time. And I need to get it started because I want to at least get it in my driveway for the 4th of July.
0: Yeah, no, I understand. I mean, if I had time to come over and help you, I would.
1: Well, I would appreciate it.
0: I was in Haywarden the other night, you know, last week, Friday night, I was in Haywarden.
1: Yeah, you were in Haywarden.
0: I know. I was announcing the tractor pulls. You should have called me. I'd come a little early and helped you get the Nomad all fired up.
1: Yeah. And I eventually will get it going. I may have to buy a really nice battery.
0: I could have steered while you pushed, Mark.
1: Yes, well, that too. But I was told when I bought that battery, the old guy in the wheelchair with one leg, and he said, you know, Mark, these people that buy these batteries for these old cars, they don't last very long because they don't get tended.
0: Yeah.
1: And I can understand that.
0: Yep. Yeah, and that's exactly true. My motorcycle batteries never last very long, and my Corvette goes through batteries quite a bit, and it shouldn't, but it does because I don't drive it in the wintertime.
1: Right, right. Yeah. And then a guy doesn't tend them.
0: Yep.
1: A guy should be tending them with a charger.
0: Yeah.
1: But I just wanted to tell you, you're doing a heck of a job. And if there is someone out there with a 55 four-door Chevrolet six-cylinder, it don't have to be perfect. The one I had was perfect because it was so greasy. It came from the old blacksmith shop.
0: Sure.
1: And I just loved the car, but I was so young and so stupid. And... anyway, you and Chloe are doing a heck of a good job.
0: Yeah, hey, we appreciate that. I think your phone's ringing in the background there.
1: It might be.
0: All right.
1: It might be. But anyway, Vaughn, thank you very much, and we'll talk to you again sometime.
0: All right, that sounds good. We appreciate it.
1: All right, bye-bye.
0: Yeah, bet. 570 WNEX.

0: It's a drive time.
1: Two tracks, two sleds, three big pulling sessions. 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
3: It's perhaps important, but perhaps not. I'm Lisa LaSera, Fox News. That's President Trump's assessment of the meeting scheduled for tomorrow between Special Envoy Steve Witkoff and Jared Kushner and Iranian officials.
4: And it's really very simple. It's the denuclearization of Iran. We don't want them to have a nuclear weapon, and they're not going to have a nuclear weapon. And they've agreed to that, in all fairness.
3: Iran is saying it has not agreed to any meeting with the U.S., though the pause in fighting between the U.S. and Iran remains in effect. After the Supreme Court ruling today allowing states to continue counting mail-in ballots that arrive after Election Day as long as they're postmarked before then, the president said the Save America Act is more important now than ever.
4: Photo voter ID and no mail-in ballots unless you're in the military, disabled, you're ill, or you're away, or even on a vacation. We're being very open about it. It's pretty easy.
3: House Democratic leader Hakeem Jeffries says the Supreme Court did the right thing. And the High Court has rejected a push by President Trump to throw out a jury's $5 million finding that he sexually abused writer E. Jean Carroll at a New York City department store in the mid-1990s and then defamed her. The FAA investigating a reported collision between a JetBlue flight and a drone Monday morning.
5: Just as a JetBlue flight was preparing to land near New York's JFK Airport.
6: We are clear to land.
5: The pilot tells an air traffic controller about the recent collision.
6: We collided with a drone back there in the turn.
5: In audio.

0: From liveatc.net, adding that the drone hit them right above the cockpit at around 3,000 feet.
1: Do you require any assistance? You just continue to the runway?
2: Affirmative. We don't need any assistance. We're just going to go ahead and land.
0: JetBlue says all passengers deplaned normally, and the airline found no evidence of a collision, but an investigation continues.
3: Fox's Lisa Brady. 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
3: As Independence Day and America's 250th birthday approach, Washington, D.C. is tightening security.
7: Mayor Muriel Bowser said with the Great American State Fair, World Cup gatherings, and fireworks, D.C. will be busy and security will ramp up.
8: Independence Day events on the Mall have been designated as a national special security event.
7: That's the level at Super Bowls and presidential inaugurals. Tara McLeese of the Secret Service D.C. office said any and all potential threats are being assessed.
9: And we remain focused on advanced identification and interdiction of threats to this event.
7: Attendees are being warned to be ready for the heat, with temperatures forecast to be around 100 degrees for outdoor activities. Gernal Scott, Fox News.
3: The Supreme Court says President Trump cannot fire Federal Reserve Governor Lisa Cook.
10: The Supreme Court decision preserves Fed Governor Lisa Cook's position for now and is seen as reinforcing the Federal Reserve's independence. The court upheld the lower court's rulings that Cook can continue serving as her legal case challenging her termination moves forward. The court also rejected the argument that Cook received due process as half-hearted. Cook was accused of misstating on a mortgage document that a property would be her primary residence. Cook denied wrongdoing. Barron's has reported that other documents stated the property was a vacation home. Jenny Coselda, Fox News.
3: Cable company Comcast is planning to split itself into two separate publicly traded companies by spinning off NBC Universal and Sky. The company says its board and management team think each company will be better positioned to pursue its own strategic priorities, invest for growth, and create long-term shareholder value as independent entities. I'm Lisa Lacerra. This is
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0: some fun on a Monday, a fantastic Monday. I know you might be mad about some Supreme Court things, but I'm here to tell you we are going to have a good time for 3 hours. Just strap in because, man, are we going to be all over the place on a Monday on the Jesse Kelly Show. So what's on tap? Let me see if I can get all this out. Big, deep breath. We have Medal of Honor Monday coming up 1 hour from now. Then an American history story, a Revolutionary War history story begins right after Medal of Honor Monday. We have Supreme Court decisions today. Yes, terrible ones, but also an incredible one, an amazing one, a wonderful one. One of those ones that may save the country, may play a critical role in saving the country one day. Joe Biden's out there giving speeches. That's hilarious. We'll get to emails. We'll talk more about how you can find little red honey holes in your blue state. Oh, and a story out of the DOJ you probably didn't hear about that is also probably going to help save the United States of America. I'm telling you, it's a good, good day. That's what's on tap tonight for the Jesse Kelly Show. Again, on history, I need to clarify this. I will, no matter what, finish this history story by tomorrow. I guess there's a chance I finish tonight. I would put those odds at about 5%. I'm not going to stretch this out all week. I want to do this in a condensed 2 days. It's going to begin hour two. Tonight's, of course, after Medal of Honor Monday. It'll be hour two. Then I'll probably get back to politics hour three tonight. Tomorrow, if I haven't finished after the second hour, I'm not stopping in the third hour. I'm going to keep going till it's done. All right? Little Revolutionary War history. Now, I'm going to talk about this. A huge, huge win. And I'm going to play something for you. It's an old, old bit of sound. You'll remember it when I play it if you've been listening to this show. If not, it's okay. Don't worry. You don't have to have prior knowledge of it. This is Mandy Cohen. This was during COVID. And this is going to come back to the Supreme Court, so you just got to stay with me. This is Mandy Cohen during COVID. And remember, I know you remember, how insane the bureaucrats got in this country during COVID. Bureaucrats and elected officials, to be fair. Insanely drunk with power. I'll never get over it. Republican and Democrat, I'll never get over it. Hey, close your store. Excuse me? What? Remember the president, Joe Biden? We're losing patience, or our patience is wearing thin. Who the heck do you think you're talking to, you old cadaver? Remember how they talked to us? Remember the things they did. Hey, we caught you playing on your outdoor basketball court. We've gone out there and we've taken the hoops down. No more hoops for you. Drunk with power. This was Mandy Cohen. It's an old bit of audio talking about pro football. Here she was.
1: So I would call, probably the person I called most was the Secretary of Health and Human Services in Massachusetts. She worked for a Republican governor just to, but, you know, when she was like, are you going to let them have professional football? And I was really like, nope. And she's like, okay, neither are we. you know, it was like conversations like that. So
0: I called my girl power friend and you know what? We agreed. You're not allowed to have professional football. That's psychopathic. That is a level of insanity. Now, how could you get there? As a human, she's a flesh and blood human being, just like you and me. How on earth could a human, two eyes, two ears, two legs, two hands, just like you, just like me, how could you get here?
1: So I would call, probably the person I called most was the Secretary of Health and Human Services in Massachusetts. She worked for a Republican governor just to, but, you know, when she was like, are you going to let them have professional football? And I was really like, nope. And she's like, okay, neither are we.
0: You know how? You've heard the saying a million times. It's a Lord Acton quote, but it's true. Power corrupts. And absolute power corrupts absolutely. In the United States of America, we have to rewind a little bit here. I was actually talking to my friend Jeffrey Tucker about this today because I was blaming FDR.

Jeffrey said, you probably got to go a little bit further back. In the United States of America, you see, our country, as you already know, we'll get into this a little bit when it's Revolutionary War talk, but our country was set up on the idea that the government is not allowed to control your life. The government's not allowed to say, close your business. No, don't even come and try it. I'll grab my musket. That's how that was the thinking at the founding of the country. In America, our government is supposed to be extremely limited on what it's allowed to do and not allowed to do. The restrictions in the Constitution are on the government. There's not restrictions on you. It's on the government. You're only allowed to do this. You're only allowed to do that. And by the way, you're not allowed to do this. You're not allowed to do that. Don't even try to infringe on their Second Amendment rights. All the rules are laid out for the government. That's unique. We're very blessed. But there are always evil people in every society, no matter what society it is. And it is evil. It is an evil inclination. And this is the inclination. You look out at the people and you think to yourself, wow, these stupid peasants, they have no idea what is best, what they should be doing, what they shouldn't be doing. I should control everything. I should be in charge of everything. And if I was in charge of everything, I would fix everything. Things would be better. If they had no power and I had all the power, things would be better. Woodrow Wilson was actually the one who decided he was going to actually do something about it. As president of the United States of America, Woodrow Wilson looked at the limits on his power, the limits on government power, and decided this is an abomination. I need to be ruling. I'm a king. Why can't I rule like a king? So he figured out a way, and the way was simply this.

0: They exercise power over you. And look, when you get power in life, when you have power in life, how many different parables are there out there about this? How many different Bible verses are there about this? Be very, very careful not to let that power go to your head. Has it ever happened to you? I'll tell you right now, it's happened to me at other times in my life when I look back. It'll probably happen again because I'm a fallen, sinful human being. When you get some power, I think I'm going to use it. I think I'm going to abuse it. Well, if you're a bureaucrat in the United States of America after a century, you have gotten completely hammered drunk on the fact that you can not only make rules that govern people's lives, you can tell people what to do. You are virtually untouchable after you do it. How could you speak like this? Because she spent her entire professional career telling you what to do without ever the tiniest bit of fear of losing her job.
1: So I would call, probably the person I called most was the Secretary of Health and Human Services in Massachusetts. She worked for a Republican governor just to, but, you know, when she was like, are you going to let them have professional football? And I was like, nope. And she's like, okay, neither are we.
0: She's laughing because she can't be fired. She's part of the bureaucracy, you see. She's part of the entrenched power class. And she'll simply work her federal job for 30, 40 years, 60 paid holidays a year. I made that up, but it's probably not that far off. Retire with a big fat government pension while you're trying to figure out how to make ends meet. And she'll get to spend her entire life telling you whether you can or can't watch pro football. But I think a lot of that changed today. And you should really, really be happy about what happened today. And we'll talk about it in a moment. I'm going to warn you, after tonight's show, you're going to be so full of patriotism that if you don't have Pure Talk, you'll feel guilty at the end of the show. You're going to feel like a bad person if you're still carrying around a phone that's from one of the big wireless companies. Because they crap all over the country every chance they get. Pure Talk, they love America. They don't just say it. It's not just an internet ad, you see. They love it enough to actually hire Americans. They're not out there scraping the bottom of the barrel in every third world dump in the world to make sure you get to talk to Beep Beep on the phone as you try to work out your issues with somebody who barely speaks English. When you dial #250 and say Jesse Kelly, you are going to speak to an American. It'll just be 10 minutes. You can keep your phone, keep your number. You'll probably pay way less than you're paying now. You'll be switched over to Pure Talk and be even more patriotic than you were before. Dial #250 and say Jesse Kelly. We'll be back.
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4: It is the Jesse Kelly Show on a wonderful Monday. I've just been itching to get the show started all day long because there are great things happening out there. The DOJ, the Supreme Court, and I am going to get to the ugly stuff in the Supreme Court. I'm not going to just gloss over that, trust me. But there are great things happening. We have history coming up an hour from now. I'm just in a great mood. But before we get to this FTC ruling, this is what I'm referencing, the Supreme Court ruling, FTC, in case you don't know, 5-second version is Donald Trump says, FTC commissioner, you're fired. And then, no, they're not. Wait, what? Well, the president can't just fire her. Him? Can't fire anybody. Okay, well, we're going to have to challenge this in court. It goes all the way up to the Supreme Court, and the Supreme Court decides, the president can fire department heads, but the president can fire bureaucrats. Why could? That's crazy. But you see, what's crazy is the way the United States of America has been operating, and know that that has very much been intentional. We've talked about communists and communism and how they view things many, many times before, but we've always discussed how they're not interested in popularity. They're interested in power. We talk about popularity because we're thinking about elections and things like that. Popularity and power are two separate things, even in a constitutional republic. The communist is interested in power. If he can do so with the consent of the people, fine. But he's not going to sit and stress about the consent of the people. He has a revolution to fight. He intends to fight it. And if the people don't like it, he intends to go around them. What is one of the best ways to do that? To find a huge loophole in the federal system, build up a gigantic federal bureaucracy, staff it full of communists, and then decide that nobody, even if they want to, can fire said communists. Why was Joe Biden, for instance, this is an example, and Barack Obama, this is true up too, but more, even more so for Joe Biden. Why was Joe Biden able to destroy so much so fast in just 4 years? It wasn't just the Anita Dunns of the world and the Jill Bidens of the world who were around him with the auto pen. It had been decades and decades and decades of the federal bureaucracy. I don't know why I can't talk today. Of the federal bureaucracy. That's a hard word. Filling itself with communists. And finally, that was their peak. There were so many communists in so many different parts of the federal government that all it took was a cadaver of a president and communists around him who looked at the federal bureaucracy and said, guys, go. Now is your chance. Cut it loose. Move the revolution forward. Do whatever you want, whenever you want, as long as it's on behalf of the revolution. And that's why Joe Biden was able to do so much damage in 4 years. You understand that today, that changed? It's not going to happen in 24 hours. With the Supreme Court ruling that the president of the United States of America, he can dump people. And by the way, that will empower the president's department heads to dump people. So if you're Lee Zeldin at the EPA, you think there are people inside the EPA Lee Zeldin has wanted gone? Let me go ahead and give you a little clue. There are. Lee Zeldin couldn't get rid of them. It's a wild, weird system we've had where the boss can't fire you. Okay, so he's not really the boss. Now, Lee Zeldin, he can walk in and say, you, gone, you, gone. Peggy, pack up your stuff. You, gone. You, get out. The ability to clean out the federal bureaucracy of all the dirty commies that have filled it is the kind of thing, I'm not going to say it serves the country. That's not what I'm saying. But you know how we talk, we simplified it because it's more complicated than that, but

0: You know how we talk about how there are 100 steps we have to take in order to save the country from the communist revolution? And, you know, we're going to have steps forward and we're going to have steps back, but we need to get those 100 steps in. And that if we fast forward, I won't be alive for this, neither will you, but if we fast forward to 100 steps, and let's say we've defeated the communist revolution and we are saved, we are going to look back over the landscape of all the wars, all the battles we fought, and we're going to have, there are going to be high points in there of, oh, wow, that was huge. Wow, that battle, man, I might not have even realized it at the time. We had to have that battle. We won that battle, and I don't know that we're standing here today after our 100 steps. I don't know that we're standing here today unless we win that battle there. We had to have it. I'm telling you right now, giving Republican presidents the authority to fire the communists who have kneecapped their agenda from within the federal government is one of those steps. You're going to hear a lot less arrogance in the future like this.
1: So I would call, probably the person I called most was the Secretary of Health and Human Services in Massachusetts. She worked for a Republican governor just to, but, you know, when she was like, are you going to let them have professional football? And I was like, nope. And she's like, okay, neither are we, neither are we.
0: Those people are going to get a lot less arrogant now because their power has been reduced, because now, just like you, just like me, you have to perform. You don't get to be a vile little commie throwing roadblocks in the way when a Republican gets elected, because then you'll be fired. It was a great day. Now, I'm going to get to the ugly thing you're mad about. Roberts and Barrett betraying us on mail-in ballots. I'm not going to gloss over it. We'll talk about that. Low-T GOP stuff, American Revolution talk. 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
4: This stretch of 15 consecutive games against teams in either the American or National League West started in Texas and is going to conclude in the Lone Star State. The Twins began a six-game road trip with the first in a three-game series versus Houston. The Astros playing a lot better ball than they were when these teams met 6 weeks ago here at Target Field. Hello, everyone, and welcome to the Menards pregame lineup card. I'm Mark Janowski. Twins enter play tonight at 40-45, third place in the Central, 4.5 behind co-leaders Cleveland and Chicago, 2 games out of the third wildcard spot. Zebby Matthews climbs the hill. He allowed only a pair of solo homers last Monday versus the Dodgers. However, he took the loss to fall to 3-5 with a 4.56 ERA on the season. This will be Matthews' second time ever facing the Astros. He was touched up for just a two-run homer by Isak Paredes back on May 19th, but again suffered the defeat in another 2-1 Twins loss. Houston rallied yesterday and knocked off Detroit 7-5 in 10 innings to take 3-4 at Comerica Park. Astros were 20-31 when they left Target

0: Field on May 20th. They have gone an AL best 22-13 since. At 42-44, they're within two games of 500 for the first time since April 11th, and they sit third in the West, but just one behind first place Texas, and they're only a half game back of the final wild card spot. Peter Lambert has given the Astros a huge lift this season. A second round pick of the Rockies 10 years ago. He spent 10 years in that organization and then pitched in Japan last year. He had a solid spring training for Houston, did not make the team, was released, signed back with them 3 days later, and then was called up in mid-April. Lambert has won his last four decisions. He's 6-4 and sports a 3.28 ERA. He did not factor into the decision last Tuesday when he allowed two runs in 4 2/3 innings at Toronto. The righty has not allowed more than two runs in his last five starts, and this is going to be his first time facing the Twins. Twins coming off a one-run victory to claim the series versus Colorado. Let's rewind to yesterday afternoon's rubber game. The Rockies pieced together a run in the first off of Connor Prelip. Then Royce Lewis, a leadoff double in the second, versus starter Ryan Feltner. Brooks Lee, a swinging bunt. Kyle Karros gloved it, but threw wildly the first, allowing Royce to score on the air and tie it up. Prelip worked out of a bases-loaded one-out jam in the fourth, and then Cody Clemens homered to begin the home half, and the Twins had a 2-1 lead. A leadoff single, though, came around to score against Prelip in the sixth to knot it at two, but the lefty a strong six innings, just the two runs, no walks, and a career-high 10 strikeouts. Andrew Morris, a pair of strikeouts in a 1-2-3 seventh, and in the bottom of that inning, Ryan Kreidler connected against Seth Halvorsen.
1: 1-0 pitch is on the way. Swung on, a hit in the air to center field and fairly deep. Carrick racing back. He's at the base of the wall looking up at the shrubs, and it's gone for a home run. Ryan Kreidler, straightaway center field with a mammoth blast, and the Twins surge into a 3-2 lead.
0: Yeah, Kreidler matched his uniform number there, homer number 5 on the season. Morris, the first out in the eighth, and Anthony Bonda came on and got the final two of the inning. Bonda started the ninth. He hit Braxton Fulford with his first pitch and then summoned out the trainer. Bonda left the game and earlier today was placed on the 15-day injured list with a left lat strain. Cody Lowerson was recalled from St. Paul back to yesterday's game. Yendriz Gomez took over for Bonda and left a tying run at first, 3-2 the final. Morris the win, Gomez the save, the Twins with a pair of one-run victories as they took the series. Twins at 13-12 here in June need a win tonight or tomorrow for their first winning month since last May. This is a series which features the two players tied for the lead in homers in the American League, Byron Buxton and Yordan Alvarez, both with 25, but only one of them in the lineup tonight. For more on this game, let's head to Houston. We are at Daikin Park, thanks to Treasure Island Resort and Casino. I welcome in the guys who are going to call the action tonight, Chris Atterbury and Danny Gladden.
1: All right, thank you, Gino. And unfortunately, the one player you mentioned who's tied for the AL lead in home runs who is playing tonight is Yordan Alvarez and not Byron Buxton. Byron a little sore in the right hip, and Byron will not be in the starting lineup for the Twins here today. And Danny, that leads me to my first point. This Twins offense has scored more runs than any team in the American League this year. Byron obviously is having a world-class season, but this is more than the Byron Buxton show. This team has shown that they can patch together highly competitive at-bats, even when Buck's not in the lineup.
2: You know what, and if you listen to Shelty's manager show here tonight, he'll touch on how important the role players are. And again, it's no different tonight. They're going to step up. They accept their job, and they're going to produce. They have been. So looking forward to a lot of the role players kind of getting some more playing time. When you miss a Byron Buxton, take that home run threat out of the lineup, you play a different brand of baseball a little bit.
0: Yeah, Danny, let's talk about Zebby Matthews a little bit here. Another good challenge for him. Now, against the Dodgers last week, he held the Dodgers 0 for 5 and struck out two guys when the Dodgers had runners in scoring position. He had struggled a little bit prior to that game. So that's a good takeaway from him for this game. What do you see him doing as he attacks his Astros lineup?
2: You know, Gino, one thing that pops out, he's 1-3 on the road, his ERA over 7. Two of those losses came against Pittsburgh and the Detroit Tigers, where he kind of gave up 7 runs in those ball games. Other than that, he's kept his team into the ball games on the road here, keeping the ball in the ballpark a little bit, not giving up a ton of runs. So it's just a matter of the run support that these guys need to get him. They gave him 10 runs, I think, in Texas. But other than that, I think he's up. We were on the bus with him today. He was excited. has never been to this ballpark, has not pitched at this ballpark. So he's looking forward to getting out here today.

0: and pitching.
1: And the Astros also are without one of their stars offensively. Gino, they're not going to have Jeremy Pena in the starting lineup. He was seeing the doctors before the ball game today. Not in the lineup. A leg issue for Pena. Of course, they missed him for the bulk of the start of the year. He had the issue with the hand. He's a big part of what makes them go offensively, with some of the other guys like Carlos Correa not available. So we'll see which group can pull together offensively and put up the runs here tonight.
2: Yeah, so no Buxton and no Pena in this one. All right, thank you very much. By the way, the Twins looking for their first win there at Daikin Park in over 2 years, as they were swept on the road in Houston last season. We've been at the park thanks to Treasure Island Resort Casino, the exclusive casino partner of the Minnesota Twins. 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Now, in the three-game series here in mid-May, the Twins limited Yordan Alvarez to just one hit in 11 at-bats, two walks, and struck him out three times. Here's manager Derek Shelton on the best way for his guys to go out after Alvarez here the next 3 days.
3: The best place to attack him is with nobody on base. I mean, if we can create that situation as much as possible, I think that's where we're at. We're talking about one of the elite hitters in the game. He hits right-handers. He hits left-handers. I mean, it's as close to David Ortiz, I think, as we're seeing in the modern game, being a DH and his ability to impact the baseball. We have to be very careful with him.
2: Alvarez, 9 homers and 22 RBI in his career against the Twins. See if they can keep him at bay here in this series. More from the manager coming up next as he talks about the huge loss of Anthony Bonda and more. And then later on, Cody Clemens has been ripping the baseball, where we're going to have him rip into a pack of baseball cards. And we're also going to hear from Bailey Ober as he works his way back from the injured list. Stay tuned for that here in your home for Twins Baseball.

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2: We are in Houston, Texas. We're joined by Derek Shelton. Last trip through the Lone Star State went quite well for the Minnesota Twins, and hoping to kick off another positive road trip today here in Houston against the Astros. And it's on the heels of a series victory over the Rockies. And today, Mr. Zebby Matthews gets the ball. And we talked about Zebby the last time out, about, okay, we know it's in there now. It's about harnessing it on a more consistent basis. I know he gave up a home run or two the last time out, but again, you saw the Zebby Matthews deep into a ball game that you're hoping to see.
3: Yeah, we really did. And I think in today's situation, just ability to use the breaking ball is going to be really important with the number of right-handers that are in there. But I think very much like Connor Prelip, when we talked about it yesterday, we just continue to see Zebby get better and be able to execute pitches in a way that's really effective to get major league hitters out.
2: He pitched well against Houston earlier this year, so obviously you have that data set. Houston, a very different team in how they're playing right now than they were when we saw them before. How do you guys, your advanced team, marry all of that, developing a game plan for Zebby?
3: Well, I think earlier in the year, we thought they were a more talented group than they were playing, and now I think we're starting to see that. Their bullpen is really solidified. It's probably one of the top two bullpens in baseball over the last month, and then you get a situation where Peña starts to get hot, and Alvarez is just the monster that he is, and Paredes is getting hot. Their lineup's starting to lengthen out a little bit.
2: The bullpen was picking up some steam with Bonda really kind of holding a lot of those things together at the back end. Tough break. He comes out of the ballgame yesterday. He's now on the injured list. Lorison is up, so it's like back where we started, right? No set roles. Let's figure out who can get some big outs.
3: I think that's the case. Unfortunately, we're dealing with a lat injury, a lat tear with Anthony Bonda that's going to take him out for significant time, and that hurts our bullpen. I mean, a bullpen that we're still trying to find roles for, but three of the roles we had found have been Morris Gomez and Bonda, and Anthony had been throwing the ball so well. It's extremely unfortunate.
2: You mentioned Morris. He picked up a couple wins in this series. Danny and I have been talking about him a lot. He obviously has really good stuff, but the guys who end up being really good at the back end of games have a certain type of mindset that's hard to quantify. Do you see some of that in him?
3: Yeah. His mindset is very interesting. I mean, he enjoys being in the big leagues, and I mean that not in a, like, he goes out and does things. It's like he really enjoys pitching. He really enjoys coming into the game. I think he enjoys being in the bullpen because he gets to play more. It's something I said the other day in one of my pregames. As a starter, he got to pitch once every 5 or 6 days. Now he gets to pitch 4 times a week. I really feel like he enjoys that, almost like a position player. We continue to see him mature in situations. And I think, as Danny has probably talked about on the air a ton, is the fact that the more reps you get at the major league level, if you're a good player, the better you're going to be. And I think that's what we're seeing in Andrew Morris.
2: Yeah, and right now you like seeing him in the ball game a lot too. So that's a good thing. That's Derek Shelton back to the studio.
1: Yeah, and again, though, with Bonda out for a while, who's going to step up to join Morris and Gomez in the back end of the bullpen? And speaking of bullpens, this month, these two teams on opposite ends of the spectrum. The Astros 2.66 ERA for their bullpen here in June. The Twins 7.1. Thanks to Chris and Shelty. Up next on the Menards pregame lineup card, cards, cards, and more cards as we get unpacked here on your home for Twins baseball.
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7: Welcome back to the Menards pregame lineup card. Getting closer to the opener down in Houston. This series, a homecoming of sorts for Cody Clemens, who graduated from Memorial High School in Houston and was drafted by the Astros in the 35th round of the 2015 draft. So it seemed like a good time to have Cody join us and rip into a pack of baseball cards in this edition of Unpacked.
8: I think it's cool. Like, guys are, I think collecting is... It has become a lot more popular as of late. And one of my ex-teammates, Matt Strom, he's a huge collector. And he was kind of the one who started, like, started getting me into it. But, like, it's crazy, you know. My dad collected pretty well, but it's wild. In, like, I don't remember what era it was, but the cards back then are not, like, they weren't hot then. But he collected a ton of his own. And I asked Strom, I was like, dude, I've got all these cards of my dad, and he has them all stored and everything. I was like, what do I do with these things? You know, like, and he's like, have your dad sign every single card in that thing. And I was like, all right, well, this is going to take a while. And I barely got him to sign any so far, but I need to do that after the year's over. Wow, right off the gate, Shohei Ohtani, right at the top card. Well, he struck me out, and I've struck him out. So there's a good one right there. That's a cool card. Might have done this backwards. This might be the best one in the pack. All right. Sean Murphy, just played against him in that division. Will Warren faced him last year. There we go. Cool crushers. We've got Bryce Harper and Kyle Schwarber, ex-teammates of mine. Both two awesome dudes. Schwarber's one of my favorites of all time. Kikuchi. Let's pass. Matt Olson, Patrick Bailey, Kyle Backus. I believe I faced him last year on the best night of my career when I hit 3 home runs. Hit the double off of him, though. So that was cool. Oh, wow. This is a sick card. Skeens, Yamamoto, and Sanchez. That's pretty sweet. Teammate. Face Yamamoto, I think. Got a hit off Skeens last year. Dylan Beavers. Royce Lewis, there we go. That's pretty cool. There's Royce. Need him to sign the card. Have to. I've been trying to collect, really. It just makes sense when you see guys send over cards and you're like, guys are signing left and right for other teammates to collect. I'm like, that just makes sense. Why wouldn't I do that? You know? So I started doing that last year a little bit. I remember the first time I saw people doing it, I was like, all right, I got to go buy whatever. And all I thought

0: thought about was like, okay, what rookie cards are the best out there? And you obviously think Shohei, Acuna, Soto, those guys. So I went and bought like a 2018 box or whatever. And so I did pull like some rookie cards of Shohei and Acuna and Soto. And I actually went to a card store in Minnesota. And I was like, I don't know what I'm doing. Here's all the cards that I think are worth something. Like, should I send them in to get graded, stuff like that. And the guys helped me out over there, and they picked out like 15 cards and sent them in. And then I got them back like later that season, and I got some good grades. But I did have a card that I got sent to me. Someone messaged me on Instagram, and it was like a family tree card. And it was me and my dad, and they were both signed already. Like, we already signed the card, I guess. I don't know if they were like top stickers or whatnot, but it was numbered, and I sent it in to get graded. And so that's probably my favorite card so far. It's pretty cool. It's got my dad and I on it. So,
1: yeah, and between Roger and Cody, the Clemens collection has to be pretty impressive, especially if it's going to take Roger a long time to sign all those cards like Cody mentioned there. Thanks to Cody for participating in this week's Unpacked. Coming up, we're going to unpack Bailey Ober's hopeful road back to the big league mound here soon. That's next here in your home for Twins baseball.
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1: Well, the Twins received some tough news earlier here as reliever Anthony Bond is going to be sidelined for a significant time, according to manager Derek Shelton, with a tear to his left lat. But it appears they may be getting closer to a return from Bailey Ober, and that is tonight's storyline. Bailey has missed last month due to right inflammation in that elbow, but after being completely shut down for a bit, he is on the comeback trail. He had a rehab outing yesterday, tossing 3 1/3 innings, allowing 3 runs on 57 pitches for a Class High A Cedar Rapids. Manager Derek Shelton offered this assessment following yesterday's game regarding Ober's outing.
9: Perfect. He threw strikes. It's a rehab start. I mean, I think a guy like Bailey, when he goes down in an A-ball game, they're going to swing and there's going to be contact. So, like, as long as he reports tomorrow and he's healthy, That's really all that matters to me. The numbers and the number of pitches he got

0: number of ups are the most important thing. The actual line, I'm not overly concerned about.
1: Yeah, and Bailey did report today that he was feeling good. Now, the rehab start came on the heels of overthrowing a 25-pitch bullpen here at Target Field on Friday. We caught up with him after that session and asked Bailey, where is he at in this whole recovery process?
2: Three pens since I shut down and started back up again. But yeah, all of them have felt really good. Arm feels great, just working on mechanical stuff right now and building back up.
1: Yeah, when he is working his way back from an injury, does Ober feel like he evaluates any of the pens differently as compared to when he is in his normal routine during the season?
2: Maybe the first one, just because it taking a little break off of being on the mound, it feels a little weird getting back on there. But the last two, I felt like a normal pen. As far as just feeling my pitches, executing my pitches, and having more of an in-sync rhythm.
1: Yeah, and there are some other hurdles that the tall righty clears with these bullpen sessions.
2: Part of it is just rust, not being able to throw off a slope for an extended period. Trust the body, trust that you're going to be out in right positions, and just let it go when it's time to rip the ball.
1: Yeah, to rip the ball. Now, the velo yesterday, that rehab start, was right around 88, 89, like it had been when he was healthy earlier this season. And again, as we talked about way back in April with him, he's not so much focused on the velo numbers anymore. That's not how he is going to attack and pitch. Twins have not announced Ober's next rehab start. He is hoping he only needs one more, and then maybe he can be back on the mound in the majors before the All-Star break. And that would be some welcome news for the team and to this pitching staff. That is our twin storyline, and that is a wrap for the Menards pregame lineup card. Game one from Houston coming up here on your home for Twins baseball.
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9: This ball crushed, base of the wall, and see you later, home run. 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